0: total in the game is about 44.5 or so. What are your thoughts on the Seahawks-Patriots matchup?
1: Yeah, look. Well, first, I think with the Patriots, you know, you have Mike Vrabel, who ends his presser today, talking about Caleb Lomu taking over the left tackle duties for Will Campbell. I think, obviously, Will Campbell was a huge talking point for the Patriots last year as the year went on, especially as they got into the postseason and that offense started to decline. They went up against some really good defenses with some dominant pass rushers. I mean, they went up against some of the best pass rush teams in the league last year. So, and he got exposed, but he wasn't healthy this year around. Him getting his job taken over the weekend, it's kind of bizarre, right before a week one matchup against the defending Super Bowl champ. So curious to see what that looks like. But overall, I think New England is slightly better than they were, at least on paper, going into this year compared to last year. Now, the other big talking point is the fact that Travion Henderson has not been practicing the last few days. That could end up looming large for the Patriots if he's not going to be a part of that offense. He was a guy that was very explosive for them in his rookie year, even though it felt like Mike Vrabel didn't want to use him. No matter how many times Ramondre Stevenson fumbled the ball, he was out there. He was their guy. And as the year went on, they started to lean into Henderson a little more. But with him being hurt right now, that leaves his status for Wednesday's game up in the air. But this is a game that I'm still expecting Seattle to win. I still think they're the better team. They've been kind of that team that nobody's talking about because of what the Rams have been able to do this offseason. Everybody's kind of overlooking Seattle. I'm not. I still think that they can compete with that Rams team. I think the Rams are doing everything they're doing to try to beat Seattle. And look, they on paper look like the better team, but I'm not turning my nose up at Seattle. I don't fully trust Sam Darnold still. I don't care. I still think the Sam Darnold is still in there. I still think he's still that guy that sees ghosts from time to time. But JSN coming off of a year where he wins NFL Offensive Player of the Year, like, I think that he still can get the ball to guys like him. I do think Rashid Shaheed will be a bigger part of the offense this year. I always say it's tough for wide receivers to be traded at the deadline and join a new offense. It's tough to really get them in. And now after having a full offseason with those guys, I do think they're going to be able to tap into some of that big play ability that Shaheed has. Jadarian Price, I'm rooting for him. My fantasy team's rooting for him. I think he could be really good for them with the running game, and he can give them something in the passing game as well. At offensive and defensive line is still intact for Seattle. Mike McDonald's still one of the best young coaches in the league. I think Seattle wins this game, but I don't think it looks like the blowout that we saw in the Super Bowl.
0: Yeah, I like Seattle too. I mean, if the line in the Super Bowl was 5.5, Seattle wins and they cover, right? And that's on a neutral field. Now you give 2 points for Seattle to home field. If they were playing the Super Bowl in Seattle, the Seahawks would have been a 7.5 point favorite in that game. Now they're only a 3.5 point favorite. Like, has there been 4 points worth of adjustment from these teams in the offseason to warrant that? I don't believe so. I think we all know that Drake May struggled when he stepped up in competition, and they won all those games that they did in the playoffs, especially because of the defense and how many turnovers they were able to force. Now, certainly against a guy like Sam Darnold, you can get some turnovers, but I think Seattle's also going to be able to get some turnovers. As we know, that is one of the toughest places to play in the NFL, especially in prime time. It's going to be tough. I do like Seattle. I would probably lay the 3.5. I think they're a really good money line parlay piece, and that's probably the way I would look to attack it if I had to end up betting the game. But I'm with you. I think it's funny, Cordell. Like, maybe the perceptions around these two teams are actually different than how I feel, where I think most people feel like, oh, the Patriots were in the Super Bowl last year. Now it's another year of Drake May. You get A.J. Brown, Dobbs. The defense should be really good. Like, they should be even better this year. And then, as you were saying with Seattle, like, They just had everything go right for him. Darnold played great in the postseason. Now you got the Rams making all these moves in the NFC West. Maybe they're not going to be as good, a little bit of a Super Bowl hangover. I actually feel the opposite about both of these teams. I still think Seattle's going to be good. I think they're going to win that NFC West division. We know as long as Mike McDonald's there, that defense is going to be great. They're going to be one of the top five defenses in the NFL, and I still think they're going to be that way. And their offense is going to be really strong. I like the pick of Jadarian Price at the end of the first round. I think he's going to be a really strong back. And then when Charbonnet comes back, they'll have that 1-2 punch. But even in the rookie's first game, I think he's going to show out. So that's what happens in so many of these big games early on in the season, Cordell. You got so many of these stars in a Super Bowl rematch. How many times is it like the rookie making an impact, right? And I think Jadarian Price could be that guy. So look for him to have a pretty good game on Wednesday night. But yeah, to be honest with you, I'm surprised that the spread is as low as it is. I thought it would be like 4.5, maybe even 5.5. I think you're getting a nice buy here on Seattle. I think the Patriots are your classic case of like Super Bowl hangover, very similar to that Burrow Bengals team when they made it, and they've kind of struggled the following years. Yes, they made some upgrades on offense, but I'm just not quite sold on Drake May like everybody else is. I think he's a great young quarterback, but again, there are some people that already think like he's top five, top six. Like, can we slow down? Can we watch him play like some more football and see him against a tougher schedule like he's getting this season? But yeah, man, I like the Seahawks on Sunday, or on Wednesday, excuse me.
1: Yeah, I mean, I agree. You know, I don't think, I think there are definitely questions about Drake May. They won that, they got to the Super Bowl despite the way he played. And I still maintain a lot of people are down on the Broncos this year. I'm not. But I maintain the Broncos would have been the team in the Super Bowl last year if Bo Nix doesn't get hurt. And I trust Bo Nix probably a little more than I trust Drake May, which is crazy because I think Drake May is individually a better player. But I trust Bo Nix with that team more than I trust Drake May with this Patriots team. Both have really good defenses. And you're right, they did make upgrades on offense, adding A.J. Brown, who by all accounts had a really strong training camp. Like I said, Travion Henderson not being there, that worries me. If I'm a Patriots fan, we'll see what his status is for Wednesday, but he's missed at least the last 2 days of practice. So that's not a good sign for him being able to play in his game on Wednesday. That's an explosive play. That's a home run hitter that they won't have at their disposal. And on the flip side for Seattle, look, I just said it. I'm optimistic that Jadarian Price will end up looking really good for them. But Kenneth Walker was a big reason why the Seahawks ended up getting and making, getting to and make and winning the Super Bowl last year. They kind of got on his back offensively and took a lot off Darnold's plate. And now with him not there, and especially Charbonnet, who's on the short-term IR to start the season, they are going to have to rely on Sam Darnold quite a bit, at least to start the season. And I'm sure he'll force feed JSN the same way that he did last year, but it does open up opportunities for turnovers to happen. And we know that's his big bugaboo. And so, yeah, I do still think Seattle's the better team. And I just don't think the vibes are that strong from New England these days. You hear about Christian Gonzalez, who seems to be at odds with the front office, not getting his extension. And he's just one of those guys. I'm just like, if you're not going to pay Christian Gonzalez, what are you doing? I mean, this is a top three corner in the NFL. The Patriots look like crap in the Super Bowl, but I tell you who didn't, Christian Gonzalez. He was one of the few good spots of the Patriots team in that Super Bowl game. And so I don't really understand not wanting to take care of guys like that who have shown that they can be one of those one percenters in their position in this league. But that's the way that the Patriots have always done. They always penny pinch when it comes to paying these guys because they trust their scheme over the individual player. We'll see if it works out here. But it's hard for me to pick against Seattle at home on a night where they're raising their banner against a team that they destroyed in the Super Bowl last year. I still am leaning Seattle, and I still think they're going to be one of the best teams in the NFC this year, mainly because

0: TCU has not panned out so far, but due to injuries, they got to play them. I think those Seattle defenders are going to tee off, and they're going to make life tough. So your fear is that, again, you know, it's just one of these Darnold games where he turns the ball over. Maybe there's a little nerves for Seattle. There's a lot that goes into opening night. You raise the banner and those sorts of things, but that stadium's going to be on fire. It's going to be electric. That defense is still going to be really, really good. And I'm with you, Cordell. I think they win the game, and I think they cover. I go back and forth on what to do with the total at 44.5. We got an under in the Super Bowl. It was ugly and sloppy in the first half, and I think that's what I'm tending to lean with in this game, where maybe you look at a first half under 21.5, 22.5, somewhere in that range, right? You would expect the Patriots. Vrabel's a conservative guy by nature, and I think that he obviously wants to keep his team in the game as long as he can. He knows if Drake May has some turnovers early, or if Seattle gets off to a good start and that defense can just pin their ears back and play with the lead, it's going to be tough. So I would expect a conservative start for both teams. Both coaches are defensive guys. They're conservative by nature. And I think yards are going to be hard to come by in this game. And it's a great point, too, about Travion possibly missing, because Ramondre is a good back, but I think against a defense like this, you need a home run hitter, right? Mm-hmm. It's going to be tough to manufacture 5 yards a carry against this defense, where maybe it's going to be one of these games where it's like 2 yards a carry, no game, 3 yards a carry, loss of 2, maybe gain of 40, right? Like, you're going to only get so many opportunities to break one. Ramondre's really not that guy, where Travion is. And against this defense, I mean, you're only going to get so many opportunities to exploit that coverage and create some game-breaking plays. But yeah, Cordell, I think it's the only thing that concerns me is it almost looks like a little too easy that Seattle's this short a favorite. Like, they're only 3.5. But again, I do think there's a lot of love for New England out there, and a lot of people that love Drake May. They like the upgrades to the offense, and think that, again, as we know, 3.5 is the ultimate number in the NFL. I mean, there are so many games that fall at 3. So maybe it's not as there are a lot of people out there that are really thinking that New England is the right side. But I just, from the start, you know, when this was the matchup that was announced, when the schedules came out and they saw the spread at 3.5, I from, you know, day one, I've liked Seattle and I haven't wavered.
1: Yeah, I mean, I think all the points you made are true. And I would also say, you know, Drake May, who, as the year went on, especially going into the playoffs, the turnovers started to rack up for him. This is a defense that hunts turnovers, and Ramondre Stevenson has a fumbling problem. So I would be cautious about him as well, because I know that defense is going to be looking to punch that ball out, because they know he will put it on the ground. And I think the under could be a good play. It's always weird week one in the NFL, because the one thing that I always look at is tackling. In the day and age where starters are playing less and less in the preseason, and teams are doing live tackling less and less in training camp, you see a lot of broken tackles early in the season, specifically in week one. So that's what I'm curious to see. Now, you would think with these two defenses, tackling isn't going to be an issue. You know, you've got two guys who are defensive-minded head coaches who have two of the better defenses in the league. You think it'd be okay, but you've also got some really good skill position players offensively on both sides. On the Seahawks side, you got JSN, and we know how good he can be, especially just yards out the catch, and he gets the ball in his hands so often that he's bound to break one at some point. And A.J. Brown's never been an easy guy to tackle on the other side. So I am curious to see what the open field tackling looks like, because that could end up being the difference in that over under hitting just a couple of big plays that shouldn't have happened that end up happening due to early season tackling miscues.
0: For sure. All right, we're going to take a quick timeout. We come back, hopefully have an update on what's going on with SMU and Florida State. We're also going to play a little Price is Right or Price is Wrong with our guy Brandon Combs. We talk some more NFL. So don't go anywhere. BetMGM tonight, Westwood One Sports, PJ Glasser, Cordell Woods.

0: NFL kickoff presented by YouTube TV is this Wednesday. Starting off with a bang. Patriots, Seahawks, a rematch of last year's Super Bowl. 8 Eastern, Wednesday, Westwood One Sports.
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1: Great song. PJ Glasser, Cordell Woodland. BetMGM Tonight. And I don't know how much money FSU's got, Cordell, because I don't know if they've paid their electric bill here recently. Right. We're still waiting for the lights to come on in Tallahassee. The players have made their way back onto the field. The special team guys are starting to warm up a little bit. We still don't have an update on when this game's going to start or anything like that. It's a beautiful night, so it's not like we're dealing with any weather or anything like that. It's just truly a light situation. It looks like one side of the field is good, but then the other side, no bueno. So we'll see what ends up happening between Florida State and SMU. We're hoping to get this game kicked off, which would be great. If they have to cancel it, though, Cordell, what do you think happens? Do we get Tuesday football tomorrow? Do they postpone this to like the end of the season? Like, I don't know what the bye week situation is for both of these teams if they have byes, because that's the easy fix. If they both have byes the same week, then you just play it that week. But what do you think they end up doing if they can't get this game in?
2: Yeah, I mean, and even that would suck. You know, like, ideally, that may be the best solution if they can find a shared bye week. But then SMU has to travel all over again, you know, yeah, so you take that into consideration.
1: They do not share a bye week, by the way.
2: Yeah. They don't share a bye week. You say they do?
1: They do not.
2: Okay. So yeah, that's out. Yeah. I wouldn't be opposed to some Tuesday football and then rolling into, NFL on Wednesday. I could be talked into that. But yeah, I'm curious to see what they do, because even if they do move this to Tuesday, what happens next week? You know, do you push it back next week? Are they planning on a severe short week after that? It's a lot of logistic questions that I think have to be answered with all of this. This is just a crazy situation. Like, I could understand it being a weather situation, but when you just talk about it being something that's simply electrical, I just don't know how they where they pivot to if they can't get this game in tonight. And how bad is it if they have to scrap this game, which is the only game on tonight, and it's on a major network?
1: That's the killer, right? Is you only get one night in the regular season on Monday night, where there's only one college Monday night regular season game, and this is the only one. It's a standalone matchup. So again, if they push it to tomorrow, they'll be standalone again, and a lot of people will be tuning in. But you got so many people out at bars right now, and so many of the like, how does the ticket situation work for tomorrow? All right, we got an answer from our guy Brandon Combs, who's about to come on and do a little Price is Right or Price is Wrong. So we'll do that. But Brandon, what's the update that ESPN just gave?
3: Yeah, so they just gave the update that basically they are throwing a Hail Mary, one last option to fix the lights. If it works, they expect the lights to turn back on around 9 p.m. Eastern time, and then each team would get 15 minutes to warm up, and then they would play the game. If not, then everything is still kind of up in the air as far as what do they do. Both commissioners will have to get together, the team presidents, the coaches, everything else. They all have to get together. There's about 30 of them, from what Taylor McGregor was saying on ESPN. About 30 of them would have to come to a decision as whether or not to play this game tomorrow, or whether or not to scrap the game, or whether or not to move it on later in the season. So that is what the update is now. They are throwing a Hail Mary and hopeful that the lights come back on around 9 p.m. Eastern.
1: Wow. All right.
2: College football is back, baby.
1: It most certainly is. There was no other way that week one could end other than this, isn't that? I mean, there's just no other way. All right. So we'll see what happens. Gut feeling from both of you guys. What do you think? Do we see a football game tonight? Cordell, I'll start with you, yes or no?
2: Well, we got a Hail Mary answered the other day.
1: That we did.
2: We did need some extra time for that Hail Mary. They've got plenty of time right now. I'm going to say this one gets batted down in the air, though, officially, and it actually ends it. If they're to the code red now and having to go to their last remaining option, it's tough for me to feel optimistic about that. If they felt like that was something that would absolutely get it done, they probably would have already gone that route. So, I don't feel really good about about this game happening at this point.
3: Brandon? Yeah, I'm with Cordell. I don't think that this game gets played tonight. I'd be interested to see if it gets played tomorrow, because then you're looking at SMU and Florida State, both with a 3-day turnaround. And I'm not sure whether or not Florida State's at home next week, but either way, SMU has to travel, whether or not it's back mm-hmm. home or to wherever their game is going to be. I mean, they'd still have to travel back home and practice, but it's a 3-day turnaround. That's a tough ask. So, it's going to be interesting to see what the decision is. I've never seen anything quite like this in college football, because it's not like the NFL, where you have bye weeks, where you have different things that are going on, where you can, push a game back and have a doubleheader on a Monday. College football gets played on Saturdays, and you know for damn sure Roger Goodell is not going to say, hey, go ahead and just move a game to Sunday and play on week one of the NFL. That's not happening. So,
4: right.
3: Yeah, it's going to be very interesting to see what the decision is here within the next hour or so.
1: And look, I mean, this could be huge, right, for SMU, for playoff implications. They're outside of Miami. They were the second betting favorite to win the ACC going into the year. Yeah. So I don't know how that all works if you play one less game with the tiebreakers and how the committee views that and all sorts of things. But yeah, I'm sure there are a lot of people praying right now that the lights come back on in Tallahassee, but we shall see. Brandon, let's play a little is the price right or is the price wrong? So what's the first one that we got?
3: Yeah, let's do it. Is the price right or wrong? Drake May this week on Wednesday. 230.5 passing yards versus Seattle. It is -120 to the over. Is the price right or is the price wrong, Cordell?
2: That's not too bad. I'll say the price is right. I think that they get into a situation in the second half to where they do have to throw the ball a little more. I think A.J. Brown is capable of a splash play or two. They've got a couple weapons. Hunter Henry is still out there. He's coming off a really good year as well. And like I said, if Travion Henderson isn't there and they can't really get much going with Ramondre Stevenson in the run game, they're going to rely on Drake May to throw the ball quite a bit. Now, that's not a recipe for success against that defense, but that just may be what they have to do. But I'll say it's right.
1: I think the price is a little wrong. I think maybe it should be closer to 240. So Drake went through for 231 or more passing yards in 12 regular season games last year. He had 295 against Seattle in the Super Bowl. Talked about how great the Seahawks defense is, and it's going to be, especially at home. It's going to be tough. But I think with the increase of A.J. Brown and Dobbs, Cordell and I both expect Seattle to win the game, leading for most of the game. So maybe with New England trailing a little bit, I just feel like that number is maybe a little low. So I'll say that the price is wrong.
3: Yeah, I think that the price is definitely wrong. Look, you get Drake May, but I just think it's because it's too high. I don't know what the protection is going to be like on that offensive line, and the Seattle defense is really, really good. All right, let's move on to the next one. Matthew Stafford to run it back as MVP. +1200. PJ, is the price right or is the price wrong?
1: That price is wrong. That should be like closer to 20-1 or 25-1. Back-to-back is hard. Back-to-back when you're pushing 39, 40 years old is really hard. Now he's in a great situation, as we know. He's got one of the best coaches in the NFL, one of the best receivers. Devontae's still really good. But Stafford at this age, we all know he's just one hit away from missing games. And he was so good last year. I think a lot of us are expecting maybe a little regression for him. The price is just, it's too low for my liking. I think it should be closer to the 20, 25-1 range. So I'm going to say that the price is wrong on that. Cordell, what about you?
3: We'll see you. We'll see you in
2: two. Yeah, I think I kind of had the wrong game plan playing this game. I think I got it now, though. I understand the way it's played. And I will say this price is wrong as well because, you know, Stafford still has the pieces around him to be able to put together the same type of season he had last year. This is all that's always been Matthew Stafford. Matthew Stafford has always been the guy that can throw the ball all over the field. And now he has Devontae Adams coming back. He still has, and it looks like Puka's not going to be suspended. I feel pretty good about the Rams offense right now, to be honest with you. And when I look around the league, there isn't like a slam dunk MVP pick right now going into the year. So, yeah, I think that price probably should probably be a little higher, to be honest with you, because I think Stafford has the capabilities to be able to go out there and definitely replicate what he did last year statistically. And if the Rams are going to be the team that everybody expects them to be this year, Stafford's going to be in the MVP running all year.
3: Yeah, that's the thing. I mean, that's the key. Like, if they're going to be the team that everybody expects them to be, then sure, Stafford's going to run it back as MVP. I just don't think that they're going to be that team. And look, Stafford's not getting younger, and I know he's tough as nails, but at some point with that bad back, something like that's going to end up bothering him, and he's going to end up missing games, especially if you know, that ends up, you know, with the offensive line, if they end up not being able to protect him, he's got to run out of the pocket a little bit. There's a lot of really good defenses in that division. It's going to be tough for him to stay healthy. I'm going to say the price is wrong. I would not put my money on Matthew Stafford to run it back. All right. Here's one for your guys' neck of the woods. Your guys's guy, Lamar Jackson. First touchdown scorer this Sunday versus Indianapolis. He is 10-1. Is the price right or is the price wrong, Cordell?
2: 10-1. It is Lamar, so you never really know. I'm going to say that the price is right in this case. Even though I think it should probably be higher, honestly. I don't think it'll be Lamar. This isn't a bet that I would take, to be honest with you. I think it's going to be a Derrick Henry type of situation for the Ravens offense this year. I think they're going to lean on him, especially in the red zone. I think they're going to give Derrick Henry every opportunity to be the ball carrier. I think a lot of Lamar's carries are going to be mostly as the play breaks down in the pass game, but I don't expect to see a whole lot of designed runs for Lamar. He's going to be healthier, so his legs will be a threat for sure this year. And watching him throughout camp, he looked great. He looks spry. The speed is there. He looks quick as a cat. He looks like Lamar Jackson. But I think that they're going to lean on Derrick Henry in those short yardage situations. Derrick Henry, to me, is probably the safest first touchdown score pick in the NFL. I have to lean him.
1: Yeah, Derek is certainly the best bet for first touchdown. If you were looking to get some value, I don't think Ravens and Colts is probably your game. But I do think the price for Lamar is right. If you were to bet it, I think 10-1 is good value. Just about every Ravens game, this is normally his price to be the first touchdown scorer. But they're going to be under center a lot more this year in the Declan Doyle offense. Maybe they show a zone read look when they get inside the 5 or the 10, or again, maybe Lamar just breaks one like 30 yards and that's how he scores the first touchdown. But I would agree with Cordell. You know, there's always a chance that it's a design pass. He takes off and runs in for a touchdown, something like that. I wouldn't bet this, but if you do want to bet it, I think you're getting a good number at 10-1.
3: Yeah, I'm with you guys. Look, I think Lamar is going to be under center a lot more. I think if I'm not playing, if I don't want to lay the juice, because I think Derrick Henry is only plus 240 for first touchdown, which is not very good. I think I would tend to lay with one of the wide receivers, and probably Jacoby Lane. with everything that you're hearing about him out of camp, maybe look at Jacoby Lane's number, see where that's at. I think he was somewhere at like 14 or 15 to 1 for first touchdown for him. So it might be a better play to get one of the wide receivers if you believe that Derrick Henry isn't the one that gets into the end zone first, or Jonathan Taylor for that matter in this game. All right. CJ Stroud, 1.5 passing touchdowns versus the Buffalo Bills. That is sitting at plus 125 to the over. Peach, price right or price wrong?
1: I think I'd want a little bit more for CJ to have two or more touchdowns. I think he could hit this number against Buffalo. We know, you know, usually with the Bills, it's about their pass defense that they tend to struggle with. And I think if the Texans are going to find the end zone, CJ is going to have to throw for some touchdowns. I think he's going to have a better year than people think. But it feels like with the narrative around him right now, and in a game like this against the Bills, you should be getting maybe something closer to like plus 150 for two or more touchdowns. So I don't mind the bet for him to throw multiple touchdowns. I just like a little better of a number. So I would say that the price is wrong on this one.
2: Yeah, I would tend to agree. I agree with you as well. I think CJ's going to bounce back this year. Now, what that bounce back looks like, I don't know. But it has to be better than what it was last year, especially in the playoffs. It can't be any worse, that's for sure. But I do think they'll be able to look a little more like that in terms of Houston's passing attack. I think it'll look a little more the way it did 2 years ago. They definitely are capable of that. Now, they've got to get healthier. Tank Dell not being there again, you know, they're taking their time with him, understandably so. But Nico Collins, even as bad as CJ was last year, he's still been there, and he's always capable of a big play or two, it feels like. So I think he can hit this number. And like PJ said, with the narrative around CJ, the way that people have been talking about him, I'd like a little more oomph on that price tag. You know, I'd like a little more of a return on that, considering it seems like, especially if you're going off the CJ Stroud that we saw the last time that we saw the Texans play football, he wasn't good. He wasn't good at all. So, yeah, if I'm going to take a chance that CJ is going to be able to come out and throw for a couple of passing touchdowns, I'd like that price tag to look a little better in my favor.
3: Yeah, look, I think that he's going to hit this number. I do think that he is going to throw for at least two touchdowns, because I think the Texans are going to want to go out there and show that the offense has gotten better. And I do believe it did get better. I mean, the addition of Kayshon Boutte, the addition of David Montgomery, I think really helps this offense. When you've got a consistent running back in David Montgomery, it always helps the pass game when you have the threat that you would have there. And then Kayshon Boutte lining up, you know, in the slot most likely for this Houston Texans team, I think CJ Stroud throws for two touchdowns in this ball game. All right. 3,650.5 passing yards this season for Caleb Williams. That is minus 145 to the over. Cordell, is the price right or is the price wrong?
2: What were the yardage numbers again?
3: 3,650.5.
2: I think that, I mean, I don't love that price. I think he can do it. I think he can definitely do it. They're going to throw the ball all over the field. We know that. And especially if the game script follows the way it did last year for them, where they had to trail in a lot of these games and have so many comeback victories, he's going to throw the ball all over the place. And he's got multiple receivers that can make plays with the ball in their hands. So I do think he hits that number. Because of that, I'd like that price tag to be a little better. But this is Vegas is expecting the same thing. We all watched the same Ben Johnson offense last year in Chicago. So I'm not surprised that it looks like that. But for me to bet that, because anything can go wrong, that's still a high passing yardage total. But I expect that offense and Caleb to be able to do it. I just like that price tag to be better.
1: Yeah, I got a tough time. Go ahead, Brandon.
3: Go ahead. No, go ahead, Peter. Sorry, I forgot that you didn't go.
1: All good. I was just going to say, I know you have a Bears question and you're like, I'm ready. I want to get your thoughts. I just, you know, laying minus 145 juice on a season long prop is probably never something I'll do. if he stays healthy, it's a good bet, and he's going to go over. There's no question. I know how excited a lot of Bears fans are about the receiving room and another year of Ben Johnson. The offensive line is still elite. He should hit this. If he, you know, plays 16, 17 games, it's a good bet. I think the price is right. I wouldn't bet it because I'm not laying minus 145 on a season-long prop.
3: Yeah, so I look, I'm going to walk this up, and there's no way I'm laying the minus 145 either, but I'm going to walk this up to 4,000 yards because I think the Bears are getting their first 4,000-yard passer in their franchise history this year. I do think they're going to throw the ball all over the place. Ben Johnson has already said he wants to have the highest scoring offense of all time. Like, they are going to give Caleb every opportunity. And last year, with how bad they were in the first half of games, he still threw for 3,960 yards. So I think he's going well over this number. It's, I mean, obviously minus 140. It's easy money if you've got, you know, $10,000 to just lay on the line for, you know, a 6-month bet. But I would go ahead and walk this up because he's going to go for over 4,000 this year.
1: Yep. All right, we're going to take a timeout. We'll hit a couple more coming back as we are continuing to wait for updates and hoping to get this Florida State SMU game in. Taking a timeout at MGM tonight here, Westwood One Sports Network.
0: The 2026 NFL season kicks off earlier and bigger than ever before. 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Seahawks, Patriots, followed by Thursday night's NFL Melbourne game on Netflix. 49ers, Rams. The NFL is here. 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
1: PJ Glasser, Cordell Woodland here on BetMGM Tonight. We will have a football game in Tallahassee, kickoff scheduled in about 25 minutes between the Seminoles and the Mustangs. At least we hope. We hope that the power continues to hold throughout the game, but we should be good. It's going to be a long night, though, Cordell, for us here on the East Coast. These college football games, man, if that thing kicks off 9:15, it's not going to end till like close to 1 in the morning.
2: 12:30. Yeah. At least it's something to kind of fall asleep to, I guess.
1: Sure.
2: To put on to wind the night down. I don't hate that. But definitely going to be a longer night than expected on this side.
1: No doubt. Some update on what's going on right now in Major League Baseball. Only the one game currently going on. We have two more to follow. Giants are up 1-0, and the RBI was Rafael Devers. So shout out to our guy Lee, who had Devers in going streaking, an RBI double for him. So off to a nice start there as we are 1-for-1 as a group. We still have Ellie De La Cruz to try and get a base hit for us in going streaking. We have Ernie Clement, who is who I took. Brandon took Shohei Ohtani. And Cordell went with Jordan Walker. The Cardinals do not have a hit so far. Actually, they just recorded their first one. It was Torres, the leadoff hitter. So we'll monitor what's going on in those three games. Also, Coco Gauff did just beat Iva Jovic. So she is on to the quarterfinals as well as Coco looking for her second U.S. Open title. Sabalenka, the number one women's player in the world, she's in action tomorrow. So is Alcaraz. He's taking on Ben Shelton. So that should be a fun day at Arthur Ashe tomorrow in New York City. All right, Cordell. So we know we're going to get a game tonight between SMU and FSU. We previewed this game earlier on in the show, but what are your thoughts? Who do you think wins the game? Has this delay changed anything for you at all?
2: Not a ton. I'm still expecting SMU to come out and get the win. I still think their offense is going to be the best, you know, the superior side of the ball in this matchup. I am curious to see, though, you know, with the fans sitting around for so long, what's that energy like to start this game? Can Florida State give them something to cheer about? But I still think my points from earlier still stand. Florida State still has to come out early. I do think they have to try to get control of this game early and not get into a war of touchdowns against this SMU team. I still am looking for SMU to try to make Florida State become one-dimensional. I think that'll be a big thing going into this game. But yeah, I still feel pretty good about SMU. I'm sure this delay has impacted them somewhat. I mean, it's been pretty long. We're over an hour now, going on an hour and a half. And by the time the game starts, it'll be almost 2 hours from when kickoff was supposed to happen. So I do think that impacts the road team probably slightly more than it does the home team.
1: Yeah, you know what? I might bet like a first half under here in this game because as we were talking about earlier, we've seen a lot of these games so far, especially between two Power Four teams in week one, be pretty ugly and sloppy, been low scoring games, especially in the first half. And now with this long delay and these guys being such creatures of habit and having these routines when they know when the game is and having to deal all with this, and then just the emotions of, you know, that first big game in week one and it's a conference matchup, I think there's a lot more that could go wrong than could go right. So maybe just talk myself into a first half under, give some more plays. But I do like Florida State to cover the +3, and I think they find a way to win the game against SMU. We will see. Kickoff in 20 minutes in that one. We got kickoff on Thursday down under between the Niners and the Rams. Should be a heck of a ball game. We're going to talk about that one to kick off hour 3 here at BetMGM Today.
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1: Welcome back, BetMGM Tonight. PJ Glasser, Cordell Woodland filling in for Brad Evans and Pat Boyle here on a Monday. We hope everybody is having a wonderful Labor Day holiday weekend. We appreciate you spending it with us here at Westwood One Sports Network. Cordell and I, a couple hours left to go in the show, and thank goodness we will have a live football game to watch and talk about and sweat out during the show. If you want to talk about the FSU and SMU game, if you want to talk about some of the NFL games in week one, baseball, whatever it is, give us a call, send us a text, 310-840-4910, 310-840-4910. Before we preview the Rams and 49ers game that we're going to get on Thursday in Australia, Cordell, an update on what's going on with SMU and Florida State. So we know that they're kicking off in 15 minutes. However, they're still having some issues with some other things in the stadium and with the equipment. So they will not be able to see anything on the scoreboard. So no time, down and distance, any of that stuff. And then they won't be able to get the helmet communication functioning with the coaches, which isn't necessarily the biggest deal in the world because, you know, these guys have been dealing with that, really. That was only a rule change that happened the last couple of years. So maybe that isn't the craziest thing, but no PA announcer, no scoreboard. It's going to be very, very interesting how this game ends up going. So your boy here took a first half under 26.5, just with the delay, all the malfunctions, expecting a low scoring, ugly game, took a little under 26.5 at even money to go along with Florida State plus +3. So, we'll see how this all ends up going, Cordell, but what a disaster to finally get to this point where we got kickoff here in under 15 minutes tonight.
2: I mean, I guess we're going back to the Stone Age of football. Just line up and play. Drawing plays up in the dirt. You know, just calling some stuff in the huddle and going out there and trying to execute. But yeah, no scoreboard, all that stuff. That's going to be wild. Communication with the referees is going to be at a premium, I would imagine, for these coaches on the sideline to figure out down and distance and stuff like that. But yeah, this is pretty bizarre, but at least we're getting some football, I guess.
1: At least we're getting some football. SMU tweeted out they just want to play some football 50 minutes ago. I think we all just want to play some football. So looks like we're going to get that here shortly. We're going to get some NFL football on Wednesday, Seahawks and Patriots. We talked about that earlier, so make sure you go check out the BetMGM Tonight podcast, wherever you get your podcast. Then we also get a Thursday night game, first ever NFL game out in Australia between the 49ers and the Rams. San Francisco is already out there. The Rams are actually going to leave tomorrow night. But then because of how long of a flight it is from LA to Australia, they're not going to arrive in Melbourne until Thursday with the game kicking off Friday morning in Australia. They're going to lose an entire day. And this has been a big talking point, and it's something that is always interesting, how these teams and these franchises handle the international travel. We usually deal with it, though, in games in London or maybe places in Europe. I mean, you're talking about Australia, where, again, you got to cross the international dateline and multiple hemispheres, and you're going into, 14-hour time zone differences, and you're losing an entire day. Like, this is a whole different ballgame. Rams are a good organization. Like, you figure they probably know what they're doing, but I don't know, Cordell. This seems a bit bold, doesn't it?
2: It does. We'll see how it works out for them. But yeah, I mean, going so late with such a long distance to travel, definitely a little head scratching, considering the other team has been out there for a while, have adjusted to the time change and everything. So yeah, that's a little head scratching. I did see that Raheem Morris is going to miss his birthday because of this, because when they get there, it'll be, I think, a day ahead And so his birthday is the day that they actually miss out on, ironically enough. But yeah, look, I think this is going to be a pretty good game even still. You know, the Niners have kind of become that forgotten team, I think, in the NFC West, and maybe for good reason. I don't know. I'm unsure how I feel about the Niners these days, but they're definitely still a talented roster. I think that's always the case. The big question with them is always about their health. And Mike Evans, he's been missing some time here recently. And he feels like every year is always dealing with some sort of soft tissue, hamstring type of deal, and or the groin, something like that. It just feels like that's always the case with Mike Evans. But he hits the post. He does enough to be able to end up being a huge focal point of the offense every year. He's as consistent as they come when he is on the field. I do think that's a huge upgrade for them to get Mike Evans in that offense. They also added Christian Kirk over there in San Francisco as well. And look, they go as CMC goes. And CMC was actually surprisingly healthier last year than I think a lot of people thought that he'd be. And I just don't know what that looks like for him going into this year. Kittle looks like he may have a chance to play. So I like the Niners. Their defense is the big question mark for me. They were back last year. That defense looked really good last year. But your defensive coordinator leaves. And so what does it look like this year? I think with the Rams, we all kind of they're probably the most anticipated team to watch in the NFL this year. With all the new pieces that they have, all the top-end talent that they've added to this roster. I mean, they've added the best defensive player in the league right now and also the best defensive player in the league in the last, like, decade in Aaron Donald. So, man, I always say, you know, considering I cover the Ravens, that the NFL wasn't created with the idea that defensive coordinators would have to scheme up how to stop a backfield that has Lamar Jackson and Derrick Henry in it. I don't know if any offensive coordinator in the world wants to figure out how they can slow down a defensive line that has Myles Garrett and Aaron Donald in it. That is very, very tough to do, even with Aaron Donald missing the time that he's missed. I think he's going to come back and he's going to be fine. I don't think they're going to play him a ton. I think he'll be a situational guy. And I still expect that offense to put up points. So, yeah, I'm picking the Rams in this game, but I'm curious to see what the Niners look like, because they're the one team in that division that it feels like nobody really knows how to feel about them right now.
1: To your point about San Francisco going up against that Rams D-line with Aaron Donald and Myles Garrett, McCaffrey's health is so important, I think, in this game, because when your D-line is that good, Purdy's going to have to get the ball out of his hand quick. And we know CMC, with the way Shanahan lines him up and how quickly he can get open against linebackers, safeties, and the mismatches that he creates, having him out there is going to be so huge in the pass game. And with him, it's just a wait and see every week. You know, he didn't practice again today. Necessarily doesn't mean he's not going to play on Thursday, but not the greatest. I would expect him to play. If he does, I actually lean San Francisco plus the points in this game. I think with all the hype around the Rams and them being such big favorites to win the Super Bowls, how many studs they have on their roster, Niners are really good too. And you know, with San Francisco, this is probably the healthiest they're going to be all year, right? This is a team that just year after year, normally littered with injuries, and they still have their fair share going into this game. But they're obviously just going to continue to pile up throughout the season. So I like the fact we're getting a healthy San Fran team. I do like the fact that they're already out there. Shanahan has had great success against McVay in his career. This is a divisional matchup. And I think the fact that you're getting the Niners over the field goal, I think is huge. So I do like San Francisco in this game. I think they can win it. I know a lot of people that are high on the Niners this season thinking that they can get to the Super Bowl. I just have such a hard time betting any kind of futures bet with this team because so many of their key players are just always injured. The Trent Williams, the Kittle, the McCaffreys, all these guys are constantly injured. Mike Evans is already banged up. So I get it. When they're all healthy, when they're all out there, it looks amazing. Bosa, Warner on the defensive side. But all these guys were hurt last year. Outside of Fred Warner, they're usually hurt year to year. So I worry about the Niners from a future standpoint, but just for one game for Thursday night, I think they hang tough. I think they can win that game against the Rams. I like them quite a bit. There's something about the Rams, Cordell. I don't know what it is. You know, like in certain sports, some years you just get a favorite, like a big favorite, and you're like, yeah, they're going to win it. Like, I don't see anybody beating them. And it, like, of course, it wouldn't surprise me if they did. I don't know. I don't feel that way with the Rams, even though there's no real holes on that team if they stay healthy. I don't feel like they're going to win it. They obviously have a Seattle problem. They have a Eagles problem as well. San Francisco is a tough matchup in the division. So they got some tough teams in that NFC to deal with. And I also think what could hurt them is because Seattle and San Francisco are so good, if those teams are healthy, they might not even win the division. And if they have to go on the road again and try to make the Super Bowl, out of a wild card spot, that's what ended up hurting them last year and being the difference. And I think might be the difference again this year. So both teams are so fascinating this season. But for Thursday night, I like the Niners plus the points.
2: Yeah, and I think your pessimism against the Rams is warranted. I mean, historically in the NFL, this isn't the NBA, right, where a lot of the stacked teams at times throughout the NBA, they do go on to win. The NFL hasn't really been that way. I always think back to that Eagles team years ago that had Nnamdi Asomugha, and it felt like they picked up every big name there was to get. And on paper, they look like the team of the decade. And they flamed out. I don't even think they made the playoffs that year. So it's you do have to play the games. The NFL is that one sport that truly, truly is.

0: They were elite last year. So I don't think that all of a sudden adding a Myles Garrett, like, I don't want to overthink it. Adding Myles Garrett is a good thing. You know, fixing up your cornerback room is a good thing for the Rams. These are weaknesses for them a year ago. And then adding Donald, it's too much. It can be overkill, but to me, it just feels like it's too many positive things in the right direction. I think their true test is going to be Seattle. Can they get past Seattle? I don't think it's a guaranteed lock that they win their division because Seattle's there. Seattle's the one wild card. I don't really fear the Niners in the grand scheme of things. Like, don't get me wrong. I think the Niners are more than capable of beating the Rams. They play them twice. I wouldn't be shocked if they split. It's a division game. The Niners are good enough to compete with those guys. But in the long-term view, Seattle's really the only team that I think is going, in the NFC at least, that I truly think is going to give the Rams all they can handle. I think the Eagles have the talent to do it. I got to see it, though. I got to see it, though. I have some questions about that Eagles team. I don't know how truly tough they are, how high their football IQ is. They're a talented team, but they've got some guys that are great players that make bonehead decisions in game, and we've seen it cost them in the past. So can Jalen Carter stay out there? And if Jalen Carter, if something does happen to him health-wise or suspension, because both have been the case for him in the past, can that Eagles defense still look elite? Because they haven't when he's not on the field. So that offense, you lose A.J. Brown. I think losing A.J. Brown could be addition by subtraction because I do think he was a locker room cancer despite him being their most talented receiver. But I'd like Devontae Smith. I've always liked Devontae Smith. I think he could be wide receiver one for them. I like Mekhi Lemon. I think Dallas Goedert, when he's healthy, is still there. And I'm not completely out on Saquon, even though he had a bad year last year. I still think Saquon can play. But I just think that that Rams team is built to beat a team like the Eagles. And the Eagles can do things to help their opponents and beat themselves at times. So really, for me, it's Seattle and the Rams. I that's how I'm looking at the NFC this year. I really think it's going to be down to those two. And Seattle could absolutely win a division or lose the division to the Rams and then beat them in the playoffs. Either can happen, but I do think the Rams are going to be as advertised for the most part.
1: I mean, you make a good case. They certainly could be. I agree with you on Seattle, again, being a contender. I'm just having a tough time in the NFC. I'm shifting towards the Lions a little bit. They got a really favorable schedule. I think if they get in this year, I still have my questions about the defense, and I'm not the biggest golf guy, but I kind of like the Lions. I actually feel good about the Ravens in the AFC, and I normally don't feel that way, but I think the Minter hire over Harbaugh is going to be what Mike Brown to Tibbs was for the Knicks. Like, I really think the difference is just getting the new head coach, new voice in there, the talent there, the team's good enough. You made a couple of tweaks to the roster. And I think they get there, but the NFC, I'm having a hard time. So we'll see. It certainly could be the Rams, though, Seattle, or somebody else in the NFC. They have kicked off in Tallahassee between Florida State and SMU. SMU going to get the ball first in this game. Cordell, as we mentioned, a lot of technical issues in this game. The scoreboard is not working properly in the stadium. You're going to have the referees communicating the play clock with the players on the field. There's no in-helmet communication as well. And then the thing I didn't realize either, there's not going to be any replay review in this game also. I mean, it's just, oy, oy, oy, a lot of pressure on these referees tonight in Tallahassee. We'll see how it all plays out. But SMU with the ball first. They get a 5-yard run to start the night. We're going to take a quick timeout. We come back. We'll update you on what's going on with the first drive for SMU. And then we'll play a little over-under here on BetMGM tonight. PJ Glasser and Cordell Woodland here with you.
2: It's NFL opening week. The stars are coming out to play. I just wanna be big rock stars. Matthew Stafford, Christian McCaffrey, Myles Garrett, Fred Warner. 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

0: back. 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
1: You know what, Cordell? Sometimes you just got to admit when you're wrong. And I think I'm on the wrong side with Florida State in this game. So I just I just live bet SMU -2.5 at like -130. Laid the juice. Totally fine with that. Might even want to take some alts. 6.5, 9.5. Goodness me. I mean, look, you don't want to overreact to one possession from each team in the early going, but it's a clear just like SMU, for them to not win this game, they're going to have to turn the ball over like 6 times. It's just like offensively, they can call whatever they want. They're getting at least 6 yards. Defensively, they totally a mismatch for Florida State's offensive line. Ashton Daniels looks terrible. The thing I keep calling back to is how is FSU only a 3-point dog in this game? Like if the first drive was that big of a mismatch, how is FSU only a 3-point dog? So I don't know. Maybe these teams will settle in. Maybe something weird will happen. But, and I don't normally do that, like overreact like that, but I totally feel like I'm just on the wrong side of this game. And especially in week one, you know, when you're just still trying to figure these teams out, you're on the wrong side. So, I'll hedge a little bit and, I'll buy back with SMU -2.5. Hopefully they win by 3. I win that bet, can push on Florida State. But, Cordell, this thing might get ugly in a hurry, and maybe we don't have to stay up till 1 a.m. because this game might be over by 11 a.m. potentially.
2: Well, that'd be great. Yeah, I figured with FSU, their offense is going to be limited against that SMU defense, and you saw it to end that Florida State drive. You get them in obvious passing situations, and Daniels has to make a play. I don't know where he was throwing that ball. It looked like at his receiver's feet, but I do think if SMU can take care of the ball, this one could get out of hand as the game goes on.
1: 100%. So we'll see. Right now, again, the live line, if you shop around at BetMGM, you got to pay a juiced -2.5, or you can get -3.5 now at -108. People are betting it up. The total in the game has dropped now as well to 48.5. Giants are up 2-0. The Reds are up 1-0 as well over the Los Angeles Dodgers. Let's see if that was Ellie De La Cruz. It was with the home run. Very good. So Devers, De La Cruz with a couple of base hits for us. 2 down, 3 to go here in going streaking as SMU takes the field for their second drive of the night. And we'll see if it's more of the same, because I'm telling you, Cordell, just run, pass, whatever they want. Again, first down, gain of 7, gain of 8. Like, it's just the push they're getting on the O-line. And then watching the pass rush that they had on that FSU defense, I'm like, I got to cash out, man. I was on the wrong side. So I'm actually really glad that Florida State got that turnover so that it could stay 0-0 so I could live bet them. But, I think SMU's probably the right side.
2: Yeah, I mean, like you said, it's really – the trenches. You watch the offensive line move the line of scrimmage right off the snap. That's all you need to see. SMU's been able to kind of live on the run game when they wanted to so far. Now you got some of the short passing game getting involved with about 3-4 yards after the catch. I mean, they're kind of just walking up the field right now. Florida State just looks hesitant. They definitely don't look like they're firing off the ball in the trenches right now, just SMU just physically wearing them down.
1: And, you know, I mean, this is like simple stuff. It's outside zone runs, it's bubble screens, it's passes out into the flat, and they're just blocking better. They're just getting to the spot faster. And like you said, the line of scrimmage is they're just getting a good push. So there is a 3rd and 1 coming up for SMU. We'll see if maybe it's 4-down territory for them if they don't get it.
2: Why not?
1: Again, if you're just joining us, a lot of technical issues in this Florida State and SMU game where the players, the official time is being held on the field. The play clock is being held on the field. There's no helmet communication between the offensive coordinator and the quarterback. So a lot that these guys are going to have to deal with and a lot that these referees have to deal with as well, as SMU easily picks up the first down, gain of five. So they're at midfield. We're 5 minutes through this one, still scoreless. The final game of week one. SMU closes a 3-point favorite in this game against Florida State. Cordell liked SMU. I liked Florida State. But quickly early on in this game, I realized, I don't know if I like this Florida State side. SMU put together a good drive on the first drive of the game. They fumbled. And once again, putting together a nice little drive here on the second drive of the game. They're going deep, wide open. Touchdown.
2: Easy SMU. Walk-in touchdown. Everything has been easy for SMU so far outside of the one turnover. But what I did like was, and I made the joke that this game has gone back to the Stone Age because of the technical difficulties that they're having, no communication in the helmet. I kind of had to chuckle watching Jennings go over to the sideline to get the play from his coach. It took me back to like Pee Wee football, you know, having to go to the sideline after every play to get the play call. And that's where they are. But they dialed up a really good one right there as Cooper was wide open and able to just walk into the end zone for the last 5 yards.
1: Mm-hmm. I mean, easy. Again, offensive line protection was great. Wide receiver wide open down the field. And it is SMU 7 and Florida State nothing. And, I mean, Florida SMU is a 9.5-point favorite. I might bet that too. I think it's, it's just like, oy.
2: It looks like it's going to get ugly.
1: Looks like it's going to get ugly. Big drive here for SMU or for Florida State coming back. Just need to show some kind of semblance or here as we're talking about it live. SMU gets bet up 10.5. I think a lot of people are seeing what we're seeing and Mike Norvell on the sideline, not happy at all with the defense. All right, let's play a little over or under here, Cordell. From Florida State to Michigan, over or under 8.5 wins for the Wolverines this season, who have a very tough schedule. They have to pretty much play all the top teams in the Big Ten. They're at Ohio State. They're at Oregon, home against Indiana, home against Iowa, home against Penn State, and then, of course, are home against Oklahoma on Saturday. So as it stands right now, they have to play 6 ranked teams. Would you go over or under 8.5 wins for Michigan this season?
2: May seem kind of emotional considering how everything went this past weekend with them. They're the villain of college football, it feels like these days. But I cannot go over on that. There's nothing that I've seen from Michigan. They may have a different quarterback starting for them in the next 2 games. Like, I don't know what this Michigan offense is going to look like. Them as a team right now, they don't look very good. I mean, you see some layups like UTEP on the schedule, Rutgers. But Michigan State is always a toss-up because of that rivalry. And Iowa coming in, who knows what they'll look like. Penn State is a big-time wild card these days. I think Michigan's going to lose to Oklahoma coming up as well. I mean, it just isn't – when you talk about 8.5 wins, basically 9 wins, got to have multiple gimme games. And I don't see a lot of just games that you could just pencil Michigan in as winners on their schedule right now. I think there's going to be a lot of battles on their schedule especially as they get into Big Ten play. So yeah, I'll definitely go under on that.
1: I would have to go under as well. Again, you don't want to overreact too much to what you saw with Western Michigan, but even before that, just looking at the schedule, getting to 9 wins was going to be a tall task. First of all, you got to go on the road and play the top 2 teams in the country in Oregon and Ohio State. Winning one of those 2 games would be a tough ask. So already your ceiling's at 10. Then you got to play Indiana at home, Iowa, Penn State at home, the Oklahoma game, as we talked about. And then again, like, even though these games on paper, when you go on the road in the Big Ten, should be quote unquote easy, I mean, we know life on the road in the Big Ten is not easy. And especially with Michigan, you're getting everybody's best shot, right? So when they go on the road at Minnesota, at UC, or at mm-hmm. Rutgers, who was obviously terrible the other night against UMass, like these are going to be tough games. So tough schedule for Michigan. I'm with you. Feels like a 7-win team to me, honestly, 7-8-win team. So I would also go under on the win total for Michigan, as Florida State going to get their second possession of the night, trailing 7-0 on SMU. Jonathan Taylor, Cordell, this season, would you go over or under 10.5 touchdowns for JT?
2: Oh, 10.5. He got off to such a strong start last year, man. He looked like he could be an MVP dark horse. Finished with 18 touchdowns. I got to go over. I'm going to bank on Jonathan Taylor being healthy for 80% of the season. I'm going to bank on the Colts offense not completely falling off a cliff the way that it did once Daniel Jones got hurt last year. Daniel Jones, if he's out there, he did at least show. I think he's a really good complement next to Jonathan Taylor in the backfield. He's not the runner that he used to be, Daniel Jones, when he was back in his Giants days. But he's still a guy that you have to kind of keep your eye on in some of those read option situations. And JT is just such a big play guy. He can kill you in the run game, pass game. I got to go over. And honestly, is that just rushing touchdown, or is that just overall touchdowns?
1: He
2: had 18 rushing touchdowns last year anyway, so it doesn't really matter.
1: Just rushing touchdowns for Taylor. So 11,
2: I'll go over under 11. I feel pretty good about JT getting over that.
1: Yeah, he had 18 last year. I mean, this bet, Cordell, is really simple. It really just comes down to the health of Daniel Jones, right? I mean, we saw it first 8 weeks of the season when he was healthy and playing like MVP caliber quarterback. When teams had to respect the passing threat of Jones and the Colts, Taylor got all that room to run, and he was a beast. Then when Jones gets hurt, they got to turn to Phillip Rivers and Anthony Richardson, and all of a sudden teams can load the box with 8 guys. It becomes tough for Jonathan Taylor, but he's so good at the goal line. The Colts are going to give him opportunities to score. That's a good number, 10.5. If I had to take it, I'd probably go over as well, because Taylor is a durable guy too, which is what's so great about him. But I'll lean towards the over, 10.5. That is a good number, though, on rushing touchdowns for Jonathan Taylor. FSU showing a little semblance of life here. A couple of first downs. They were backed up 2nd and 13, but a nice pass over the middle for a gain of 15. So they're now to the SMU 49-yard line, trailing 7-0. About 6:40 to go in the first quarter there in Tallahassee. Ashton Daniels starting to get a little bit of a groove. Going to complete another pass here and a gain of 9 more. So 2nd and 1 for Florida State as they're putting together a nice little drive here against SMU. Cordell, Baltimore Ravens over under 12.5 wins for the Ravens this season.
2: This one could get me in trouble.
1: I think we're going the same
2: 12
1: way.
2: 12.5. I think that's pretty high, to be honest with you. I think that's a little high. I think the Ravens are going to be better this year. Look, I thought they'd be really good last year, and they ended up missing the playoffs. I think that defense is going to be elite. I'm looking at this Ravens defense to be somewhere top 5 for sure. I think they're more than capable to be a top 5 defense, but top 7 at the lowest. Offensively, I think they'll have a solid floor when you have guys like Lamar, Derrick Henry, Zay Flowers. Beyond them, though, there are question marks. Lane had a really good camp, but we got to see it. He's a rookie. I still have questions about that offensive line that I expect to be better, but I don't know how much better just yet. And they do have a softer schedule. I mean, they start out in Indianapolis. Then they get the Saints right after that. They've got the Titans week 4, Falcons week 5, Browns week six. I mean, they have plenty of winnable games. I just don't think they're a 13-win team. I'll have to go under. I don't think they're going to win 13 games this year. They have questions about Tyler Loop, their kicker. And yeah. If the game is on the line with him right now, I don't trust him. So, yeah, I think they're a 12-win team, but I can't go as far to say that I think they'll win 13 games.
1: I also would go under. It feels more to me like 11-12 than it does 13, I would say. Now, as you and I both know, on paper, their schedule is much easier than it feels like it's been in a while. Usually, Ravens' schedule is like, you know, it feels like, man, they're playing good team after good team, and then there'll always be a couple surprises on their schedule with, oh, of course, now this team is better than we thought they would be this season. But again, there's that stretch in the middle of the year where it's home against Cincy, at Buffalo, home against Jacksonville, and home against the Chargers. Outside of those four, you know, they get Dallas and Brazil and Houston on the road, but every other game on paper, pretty favorable. They play Tennessee, Atlanta, you know, you're going to get the NFC South this season, so they're going to be favored in all of those games. But, I mean, look, it all comes down to the health of Lamar, right? Like it always does. His win percentage, I still believe, is about like 70-75% as a starter in the NFL in the regular season. So when he's out there, the Ravens are winning 3 out of 4 times. And I agree with you that the defense is going to be night and day. I mean, going from Zach Orr to Jesse Minter is a monster upgrade. Loop is definitely a concern, for sure, which could plague them in some tight games. But I think the Ravens are going to be one of the top teams in the AFC. 12.5 feels a little high. I think more so 11-12. So I'll be with you on the under 12.5 wins. Florida State had a 4th-and-3 that they converted to keep the drive alive. Actually putting together a really nice drive. They're in the red zone now at the SMU 18, 2nd-and-3. We got a quarterback draw for about 1.5 yards. So now you got 3rd-and-1. Upcoming, probably going to be 4-down territory again for Mike Norvell, but they're putting together a beautiful drive. They're chewing up probably about like 6-7 minutes of the clock here on this drive. But again, if they want to cover the spread or if they want to win this game against SMU, they better score some touchdowns. So we'll keep it here for a big 3rd-and-2 at the SMU 16-yard line. Again, Florida State 1-0 this season. They played in week 0 against New Mexico State. SMU playing their first game of the season. And Ashton Daniels gets tackled. We do have a flag, so maybe this is a face mask. And ref got a good look at it. This would be a 15-yard penalty, half the distance, and be an automatic first down. And that is indeed going to be the call. Wow, so huge there. Would have been 4th-and-5. Field goal kicker would have been trotting out instead of first down, and that is absolutely the right call. I mean, there is no doubt about it. That is textbook face mask. Again,
2: that's a backbreaker.
1: Oh, huge, huge, right? Cordell, I was just going to say again, worth noting, no replay review in this game tonight. Right. Obviously, a face mask, you can't replay. But it just you just know that there's going to be a critical point in this game that comes down to a replay review at some point, it feels like.
2: Yeah, it's inevitable, it feels like. Mm-hmm. Yeah, that's a huge backbreaker, I think, for SMU right there. An opportunity to hold Florida State to a field goal. They did a really good job staying on their keys on that read option, make a great play in the backfield, tackling too high. And again, first, I talked about it earlier when we were previewing Wednesday's NFL season opener as Florida State ends up getting into the end zone.
1: What a nice right drive.
2: There. Really nice play call going back to the read option there. Ayton Daniels getting in the end zone, but really his legs were the difference on this drive.
1: Yes.
2: But yeah, SMU, you never know. Early season stuff, tackling is always the thing to look at. And tackling too high on a play that you're able to make, you end up grabbing a face mask, almost turning his head backwards right there. That looked pretty dangerous. But yeah, good on Florida State to get a key touchdown that they absolutely needed just to make sure that this game doesn't get away from them early.
1: No doubt. Huge, huge drive. You're down 7-0. SMU's offense is doing whatever they want. You can't go 3 and out. They pick up that crucial 4th down around midfield. They get the big penalty there on the face mask, and they cash it in, and we got a ball game now. All of a sudden, 7-7, the live line back down. SMU a 3.5-point favorite, and the total is up to 55.5, under 2 minutes to go in the first quarter. All right, we're going to take a break. BetMGM tonight, PJ and Cordell. We'll come back and update what's going on. SMU, Florida State, final game of week one college football.
3: 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Patriots, Seahawks, a rematch of last year's Super Bowl. 8 Eastern, Wednesday, Westwood One Sports.
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1: It sure is Overreaction Monday. I maybe was a little too quick to pull the trigger on SMU minus 2.5, but beautiful catch by Randy Pittman Jr., the tight end. SMU always gets them some good tight ends, and it looks like Jr. could be the next one. Really nice catch on third and long, keep the drive alive, and SMU for the third straight series in a row, right back in Florida State territory. Although the Florida State D-line is starting to wake up a little bit. First two drives, yeah. SMU was getting great push, whatever they wanted. Now we're finally starting to see Florida State fight back a little bit. And it's game on in Tallahassee. 7-7. We are heading to the second quarter. And right now at the live line at BetMGM, SMU is a 4.5-point favorite, minus 220 on the money line. So we got a good one there going on. Major League Baseball, currently two games underway. We're going to have one more. It gets going in about 15 minutes. The Giants are up 3-1 on the Cardinals. Reds up 1-0 on the Dodgers. And then we are waiting for Blue Jays and Athletics tonight. In Sacramento, with a win, Toronto can tie Cleveland for the last wild card spot in the American League. Texas trails Cleveland by 1.5 games, and Baltimore, with a win over Cleveland earlier today, is now 3 games back. Now, Cordell, you cover the Orioles. I am an Orioles fan. They're gonna sweep Cleveland. I'm convinced. This is what they do. They are the epitome of, as soon as you buy back in and get your hopes up, they let you down. And then as soon as you're ready to just throw them away, think the season's over, put a pin in them, that's when they start to go on a little roll. And after Couser makes that catch in Colorado and they are tied for the final AL wild card spot, they lost 6 games in a row. They finally won today. And again, with the fact that Cleveland currently being the team that's chasing them, they still have to play Toronto 7 more times, I believe, this season. Like, in theory, it's still kind of right there for them. If they win these games against these teams, they can somehow still make the playoffs. And I just fear that they're going to get my hopes up one more time. I kind of think they're going to sweep Cleveland, Cordell. Get back in the picture. But they won't make it because they won't do that. I still think the Blue Jays are going to make the playoffs and be that final AL wild card spot. But what are your thoughts on how that AL wild card picture is going to shake
2: out? I mean, it's bizarre. I don't think the Orioles ultimately will get in. Mm-mm. I think as time goes on and we get to the back end of the season, I think they'll crater. Like you said, lose 6 straight. And today, really, it looked like the game was way out of reach. And then you get to the back end of the game, and the Guardians end up getting a 3-run homer in the 9th. And all of a sudden, it's a ball game again. Like, the Orioles just never let you get but so comfortable. We'll see. I mean, I don't know if they're going to sweep the Guardians, but the Guardians haven't been that good. And that's really the case of the whole American League, especially all these teams that are fighting for that last wild card spot right now. It's a crapshoot with all of them. I tend to agree. I'm buying more of the Blue Jays stock than I was a couple of weeks ago. But even them, like, they could just all of a sudden forget how to play baseball. And I think the Rangers, I don't really think the Rangers are going to make I can make the same argument for all of these teams, honestly, all of them, from the Blue Jays all the way down to the Tigers. Like, all of them are in the same boat. And I think with the Orioles, at least, their schedule allows them to play a lot of these teams like the Guardians, and then they have the Blue Jays right after that. So they kind of are in a position to where they can control their destiny. I do think they're going to be in it until the very end. But I think what's plagued them all year is still going to be the thing that keeps them out of the playoffs. Defensive miscues. And the biggest thing is their offense. It's just offense, you don't know what is going to what offense is going to show up for the Orioles. They can go three games without scoring, and then they can have a game like today where they're just teeing off on the ball. So I don't trust them. I've kind of put their time of death back in like July, but yeah, they're going to the way that the league is going this year, they're going to continue to keep people on the hook until the bitter end.
1: No doubt about it. All right, final hour of the show coming up next.
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3: Empowered. 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Oh, by the way, you spelled journey wrong. No worries. She can afford the cover-up, too. Ooh, check out my tat. 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
5: 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It appears by its own numbers, the U.S. government seems insolvent. 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

0: Florida State, man, credit to them. Looked like they were going to get run out of the building. 7-0. They have a beautiful drive tied up at 7. And then the defense stands tall. SMU pushes a 38-yard field goal wide right. So we are still tied up at 7. And right now, BetMGM, SMU favored by 2.5, minus 125, and they are minus 150 on the money line. That was also significant for the first half total. I took under 26.5, and Brandon took over. So that was big there to keep it at 14 total points. But we still got about 13 minutes to go in the second, or no, 11 minutes to go in the second quarter, and Florida State getting ready to get the ball. So we'll keep you posted on that game out in Tallahassee. But it's time for a little hot or cold as we welcome on our producer, Brandon Combs, to help us out. So, Brando, what do we got for hot or cold tonight?
1: Well, let's start with the biggest story of the weekend. God, I hate this so much. The Big Ten rigged the call for Michigan. Hot or cold, Cordell?
2: You know what? I'm going hot.
0: I'm Say going it, hot. Cordell.
2: Because Say it. None of the reasons that they gave make sense. So logic goes out the window. Logic goes out the window. So yes, I'm putting my tinfoil hat on and I'm saying absolutely they did. They saw all the rerun highlights of Appalachian State beating Michigan years ago. And they didn't, I don't know what makes this any different than that, but here we are with Michigan playing one of the worst games of the weekend, and Western Michigan looks like they're primed to win this game, and all of a sudden, a clock that has an additional second on it that nobody else can see is what stops that game from being over with. And then the very next play, it's a Hail Mary. Come on. Come on. I'm all for storybook endings. I'm all for that craziness happening to end the game. That's not what I was looking for. I can't help but feel like Big Brother stepped in and helped Michigan out, and I think that's the case here.
0: Brandon, this is Margot Robbie hot right here. Yeah, they rigged it. I mean, this was BS. What's going on? I mean, look, we've all watched a lot of sports, man, and they're talking about how there's a different clock that's going on that they're looking at and all this sorts of stuff. I mean, it's crazy. It's actually so funny, though, that happened on Saturday, and now we're getting all this stuff with the Florida State game tonight and all the jokes coming out about, you know, the scoreboards out and time on the field. But it absolutely was rigged for Michigan. You cannot tell me if Northwestern was playing, Rutgers was playing, Minnesota was playing, like those teams would have gotten the call. But because it's Michigan, and they somehow could find a way to use this excuse that they're using another clock to look at. I mean, it's crazy, man. That was one of the biggest screw jobs I've ever seen. I feel so bad for Western Michigan. They won that game. They should be 1-0. And yeah, it's hot. They rigged that for Michigan.
1: Oh, 110%. Look, the Big Ten and their excuses and the things that they give us, it's almost like they feel, and I hate when they do this, like Major League Baseball does this, the NFL does this, they treat the fans like they're stupid. Mm-hmm. Like, we didn't see what we saw on the television, and you're just going to be like, oh, we're going to show you some 1973 replay review that came from the Big Ten where with the moon landing, where there was still 1 second left in our clock, but you guys didn't have any time left on the game clock, which is the official game clock, by the way. The game clock in the stadium is the official game clock. So you go by that one. If the two aren't synced up, you go by the one that's inside of the stadium. And then you treat everybody like they're dumb and like they don't know what is going on. And I like what you said there, Pete. It's like, oh, yeah, if this was, you know, Rutgers playing, blah, blah, blah. To me, if they're playing anybody else, if they're playing Alabama, if Michigan's playing against Alabama, if Michigan's playing against LSU, if Michigan's playing against Ohio State, that call doesn't get overturned.
0: Yeah, great point.
1: That call sure doesn't get overturned.
0: No question.
1: Unreal.
0: Definitely All is. Right.
1: Let's stick right there, though. And I said this earlier. Western Michigan deserves a college football playoff bid if they finish 10-1. Peach, hot or cold?
0: you know what? This could be hot because, again, you have humans making the decision. Oh, wow. Real quick, though, Florida State's going for a 4th-and-1 on their own 45. Getting absolutely stuffed. I mean, really great decision there, Mike. Really, really great stuff. So SMU is going to get the ball back on the Florida State 40.
1: Toss.
0: 9 minutes to go.
2: In the second quarter. 4th-and-1 is diabolical.
1: To the weak side. Yeah, to the weak side.
0: They've been killing them.
1: Does Marvell have a job?
0: They've been killing them with the zone read the whole game. That touchdown drive, they were killing them with the zone read, and then they deserve to lose. I deserve to lose my bet. I just silly stuff right there. God, let's talk about a real football team, Western Michigan, that should be 1-0. Okay, they. So look, you look at the schedule, right? The MAC isn't as highly thought of as like the new look Pac-12 or the Mountain West or like some of those conferences. But the whole key is that Western Michigan plays Boise State at home in week four. And I think right now, your front runners for the college football playoff of the group of five team has to be Memphis because they beat UNLV and they'll also play Boise State. It's certainly Boise because they got the name brand. They actually play Memphis this week, boys. So that's a massive game. And with how Boise looked against Oregon, obviously Boise's right there in the conversation. And then I think it's Western Michigan. So if Memphis loses to Boise, Western Michigan beats Boise, and then Western Michigan runs the table, they have that one loss that everybody knows really is a win. I think there is a path that they get in. But I think if you're a Western Michigan fan, you're absolutely rooting for Boise to beat Memphis on Saturday. Got to have Boise win that game. And then obviously you beat Boise, run the table. So Brandon, I'm going to go hot. I really think that they can go in. And I think it's awesome that probably the three best group of five teams are all kind of like transitive property playing each other. Boise's getting both teams. So certainly if Boise wins both of those games and they win out, they're going in. But I think Western Michigan's got a shot. So I'll go hot as long as Boise beats Memphis on Saturday, or obviously Memphis doesn't end up winning the American this season.
2: Yeah, I mean, if they were to go 10-1 and this is their lone loss, which really isn't a loss, it'd be hard for me to not say that they deserve to get in. Now, the reason I'm tempted to go cold is because I don't think it's out of the realm of possibility that the NCAA would screw them twice in a season. So God. I'm kind of leaving the door open for that. And that being the talking point, because there's always a team every year. When you do these playoffs, there's always a team that you're talking about that should have gotten in that didn't get in. And especially when you talk about some of these mid-major teams, these teams that are fighting for those last spots. Yeah, this would be an interesting talking point after the selection committee does what they do. And I think they love that, honestly. I think they kind of get off on the talks about the teams that were left out as opposed to the teams that actually were selected to get in. And it would not shock me if Western Michigan has to kind of take it again and ends up on the outside looking in if they were to go 10-1.
1: Man, look, after Saturday, I'm rooting for them to happen, as long as it doesn't happen the way that PJ said it. Because PJ, you don't know about my preseason prediction, but my surprise team for the college football playoff was the Memphis Tigers. And okay. So I don't want them to lose to Boise State, but that would be a consolation prize if Western Michigan is able to turn that into their college football playoff bid. Because look, they just deserve. I mean, if they go 10-1, I mean, they deserve it. But it's still like, to me, if I'm a Western Michigan player, because there's no chance they're winning a national title, we all know that. But if I'm a Western Michigan player, I almost want the win against Michigan more than the college football playoff bid, because we earned that win against Michigan. Mm. We earned it, and we're not going. Look, we beat Michigan. we're not going in and we're not beating Alabama and Notre Dame and all of these other really good high-powered teams. We're not making a run like that. But on that Saturday, we were the better team. We beat Michigan and we got screwed.
0: Hear me out, fellas.
1: Drives me nuts.
0: Michigan and Western Michigan, if neither team makes the college football playoff, let's play them in that bowl game in Detroit, right? I think it's like the Quick Lane Bowl or whatever the hell they're calling it. Give me those two teams in Detroit. Yes. Tell me people wouldn't watch that game. And tell me people wouldn't show up to that game, right? So college football people, if you're listening to BetMGM tonight at 10:10 on a Monday, on Labor Day, because I know you are, all right? Michigan, Western Michigan, this one's for free. You let those two teams play against each other during bowl season if they don't make
2: it. That's a layup matchup right
0: there. Layup. Yeah. Man, let them play. Absolutely.
1: 100%. It would be the highest rated Motor City Quick Lane Bowl of all time.
0: Oh, man, of all time. All time. I mean, there would be like 50,000 Western Michigan fans there. Mm-hmm. It would be awesome, man. They would show up in full force. It would be great.
1: 110%. I'm with that idea for sure. All right. Let's move on to the NFL. The NFL needs to stop doing games in Europe and Australia. Cordell, hot or cold?
2: I'll go cold. I don't like the matchups typically aren't great. And they've gotten some pretty bad weather in some of these spots as well. It seems like they go to a lot of these places and it's like rain going on all the time. So, I mean, aesthetically, it hasn't been great. And like I said, they haven't gotten a ton of great games out of those matchups either. I think that's more an NFL thing than, you know, where these games are being played at. But I don't have a problem with them, you know, moving these games into different countries. Obviously, from a business standpoint, that's what they want to do. They want to continue to

0: on is where it needs to be. Now, that's a lot to ask of the NFL because there are NFL stadiums that don't have quality surfaces. So to ask them to do it outside the country, I'm sure is asking for a lot. But those are the things that I care more about and maybe giving better matchups. But I don't hate to see the game played outside the country, me personally.
1: SMU with the touchdown, by the way, boys. 3rd and 10. They complete a couple of 3rd and 10s on that drive, get to the end zone. So off of the 4th and 1 stop,
2: maybe
1: they get a touchdown.
2: Give me one more. And
1: make it 14-7. So that first half total is gonna be a sweat here on the final drive. That was big though. On 2nd and 10, Jennings had his running back wide open and he overthrew him, but he comes back, does a great job escaping. And finds his tight end wide open for a touchdown. So 14-7, 5.5 minutes to go in the second quarter. I don't have any issue with the NFL doing games in Europe. I think it's totally fine. Like the trip to London, I think is cool. You know, they want to go to Spain, Germany, whatever it may be. I don't think that's all that bad. I think like Australia is pretty silly. I mean, when we're doing like Australia, like if we ever add Tokyo in the rotation, which I'm sure we will, or any of those places, I think that's pretty nuts. I tell you what though, I like when those teams get bye weeks after the international trip. I think when they, you know, go to Europe and they don't have a bye the week after, I think that's pretty tough. But I don't mind it. It's not the best brand of football, but I think especially over in London, they've gotten so used to it that it's kind of, you know, it is what it is. I mean, I think we all know that probably within the next 10, 15 years, we're probably getting a Super Bowl at in London. So I don't mind the Europe games, the Australia ones though. I'm going to go that the NFL needs to stop doing those.
2: First of all, I hate the regular season games in Europe and in especially in Australia. It's not the fact that I don't like them playing over there. It's just the fact of the travel situation and the way that you're doing it. You're going to have teams going to Australia and then coming back and having to play the following Sunday. Now, granted, they're playing on a Thursday and they get to come back and play on a Sunday as a 10-day layoff, but you got to play the following week, and that's a lot of travel. Even though the Rams are doing an interesting thing, and we'll find out how that strategy works for them, Cotton. But it's going to be interesting to see how it happens. I just don't like that. But Peach, you think we're getting a Super Bowl in London?
1: Oh, for sure. You don't?
2: What?
1: Oh yeah. Absolutely do.
0: I think we're a long way.
2: You know how many fans? You know how many fans in America? I mean, that don't have Super Bowls in their home stadium would lose their minds if we get a Super Bowl in London.
1: But about all the money that they're going to make, and that's all Goodell cares about. I mean, the flights to go over there, then the tickets, then the hotels to stay there. Like, that's what they're thinking about, and they know that people will do it. And the only thing, though, is the time, right? So if London is 5 hours ahead from East Coast time and the Super Bowl on the East Coast starts at 6:30 every year, obviously you can't do that, right? Or else it's like an 11:30 start. So
2: you could have a 9 a.m. freaking Super Bowl.
1: I guess you have like a 3 p.m. Super Bowl, I guess is what you do. And again, like the World Cup was at 3 p.m. Eastern this year, right? So it's like not unheard of to have like a sporting event of that proportion at 3 p.m. on a Sunday. If the World Cup does it, I promise you the NFL will definitely consider it. But I think it's going
0: to
1: happen.
0: I think fans have been asking for the Super Bowl to kind of be moved up, at least that maybe too. Not the time moved up, but I think they wouldn't mind it being a little earlier. I think they really would love the day off the next day. That's what they would really like to get. But yeah, I think they could live with that. But I don't think it's impossible. I just think we're kind of we're far away from that. Look, there are people that used to say at some point the Super Bowl will be put on pay-per-view. And while we're not there, we are to the point to where it's on stream. How long before it's on Netflix? You know, like stuff like that is my thing. So it may not be exactly pay-per-view, but a streaming service, it's a

0: along those lines. So I do think the NFL, they know the power that they have over their fans, and they will continue to push the envelope little by little until eventually we look up and all of a sudden the Super Bowl might be in London, or the Super Bowl might be on Netflix or something like that. I do think we're headed in that direction, but so many new NFL stadiums are getting built. To your point, Brandon, they're building these stadiums with the idea of getting Super Bowls. So I do think London and all these other countries would have to get in line. They would appease all the new stadiums first. But yeah, like if you told me in 15 or 20 years that there was a Super Bowl in London, I wouldn't be shocked by that.
1: Man, it's just so hard to fathom. I guess travel wise, it's not that bad.
2: What happened? Got a big play down to the 10-yard line. Holy smokes. That running back made a beautiful, beautiful run. He broke a couple of tackles in the hole and then just rumbles all the way down the sideline. There goes that first half under, not looking great.
1: You know what's going to happen to me, Peach? You know what's going to happen to me? Because I got greedy and I wanted the even money, so I didn't play the over 26.5. I bumped it up to the 27.5. So what's going to happen is Florida State's going to score here and they're going to miss the extra point.
2: Miss the extra point. Oh, I was thinking two field goals. I was thinking SMU 17-10 at the half. Yeah. We'll see. But really nice run. I mean, again, like Florida State, man, they really don't look like they should belong with SMU. Like, they really don't. But, you know, they were down 7-0. They answer right back. 14-7, break off a big run. It looks like we got a penalty, though, to push it back to the 31-yard line. I'm not sure what the call was, but that is a big one. But Florida State in SMU territory with 4:40 to go. Oh, we're going to take a timeout. BetMGM tonight. Couple segments left to go. We'll keep you posted. FSU, SMU. We got a good one going in Tallahassee.
3: 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Seahawks, Patriots, followed by Thursday night's NFL Melbourne game on Netflix. 49ers, Rams. The NFL is here. Westwood One Sports.
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1: 2 minute warning in Tallahassee. SMU 14, Florida State 10. But SMU's got third and goal at the 5 yard line. They broke like a 60 yard pass play to get first and goal at the 10. And I was telling you guys before the drive even started that Florida State was going to, or SMU was going to kick a field goal on this drive to make it 17 to 10, because I have first half under 26.5 and Brandon has first half over 27.5, which means that at 27, we both lose. And that's what's going to happen, Cordell. That's what's going to happen. So for those of you out there that can bet on like this to be an incomplete pass or something, or just bet a field goal, 17-10 SMU. It's
2: kind of, I mean, that's kind of the way it works, man. It's the way it works. It just
1: pretty unreal.
2: It can break your heart in a lot of different ways. I've had my fair share of bad beats just in general, but definitely this week. Although, you know what? As bad as baseball has been to me this year, and this was, baseball was very bad to me this season. Some of the losses that I took over the weekend in college football, I actually don't mind. My record was actually pretty decent. And I told myself I'm waiting for the NFL season to start now. That's what I'm waiting for, to try to recoup everything that I lost throughout this Major League Baseball season.
1: Me and you both. Me and you both. Ready for it. We get the NFL on Wednesday with the Patriots and the Seahawks, Rams and Niners on Thursday. Broke down both of those games earlier on in the show. And yeah, this is the final game of week one of college football. We got some great games in week two. Michigan, Oklahoma is going to be terrific. Obviously, Texas and Ohio State. Then you have a massive group of five matchup that we were talking a little bit ago. Memphis and Boise State is going to be a ton of fun. So some really good games coming up in week two. And then in week three, you get Ole Miss and LSU, which I know is one of our questions here in hot or cold. Cordell, I'll ask you, do you think Ole Miss, as we're waiting for this third down play to come back, real quick, do you think Ole Miss is going to get blown out by Lane Kiffin and LSU after what they did to Clemson in week one, or do you feel like that's going to be a close game?
2: Well, I think it'll be closer than what the Clemson game was, that's for sure. I mean, Ole Miss, I think that they have the ability to actually move the ball. I think that they can put points up on the board. Now, the question with them is, can they stop anything? Because they couldn't do it. They couldn't stop anything this past weekend, that's for sure. But they had no problem scoring. So, look, LSU is going to have those games to where they do that to their opponents because they are that talented, and it could happen against Ole Miss, but my gut tells me Ole Miss will put up a better fight than Clemson. It ain't that hard to do that, honestly, because Clemson pretty much didn't show up at all. I do think Ole Miss at least will put up some sort of fight in that game.
1: I agree. I think it's going to be close. It's going to be right down to the wire. That environment is going to be so insane. And if you got a quarterback as good as Trinidad Chambliss, you always got a chance. I think both offenses are going to find success, but I think that's going to be a really fun game. All right, third and goal at the 5 for SMU. Jennings pump fakes and incomplete pass. Shocked. I am shocked. Incomplete pass with 1:53 to go. At the 5. I don't think at the 5 now. Really well defended by Florida State. They covered the tight end out in the flat. Jennings tried to go low to his tight end and just couldn't reel it in. The field goal unit comes out and going to make this a 17-10 game. Maybe we'll get a trouble, you know, bobble with the snap. Maybe we'll get a fake. Maybe we'll get a block field goal. Probably not, but, you know, one can hope. Let's see. 22-yard field goal is good. And it is 17-10 SMU with 1:49. I could have made so much money, Cordell, on that drive if I just would have bet SMU to kick a field goal. You had it. You really had it.
2: It was there. It was definitely there. I probably should have bet it for you.
1: I mean, man, we could have made a killing. That's all right.
2: Yeah.
1: Still a minute 53 to go. So there is plenty of time for Florida State to either drive down or maybe even give it back to SMU. Both teams do have all three timeouts. SMU has definitely been the better team so far. Let's put up a live box score, because it definitely does feel like SMU has dominated the game. They got a missed field goal and a fumble, which have definitely played a large role in this one. How about this, Cordell? SMU 5-for-7 on third down. Florida State 0-for-4 on third down. Only 44 passing yards for Florida State. Kevin Jennings 224 for SMU. Florida State does have 99 yards on the ground, though. Only 4 total penalties in this one tonight. And time of possession, SMU 15, Florida State just a little over 13. So, again, SMU's doubling them up in total yards, 300 to 143, and they have definitely been way more efficient on third down. But Florida State only down by 7, and a chance here to get some points before the end of the half. And it is worth noting that they do get the ball to start the second half, so could get one of those double scores here, maybe to potentially even take the lead. SMU right now a 6.5-point favorite, though, on the live line, and the live total is 56.5. As let's see, FSU's return gets them out to about the 28-yard line, and that's where they will start their 2-minute drill. You still feel like SMU covers the 3 here, Cordell? Like, with just the way that Florida State is kind of hanging around, do you think they're going to find a way to win this game? What are your thoughts?
2: Yeah, I honestly feel like this game is going exactly how I expected it. And you mentioned it. SMU is dealing with, you know, the missed field goal. They're dealing with the fumble as well on their first drive. So they could easily be up 2 possessions here. I said earlier, I felt like as the game went on, SMU would separate themselves, especially in the second half. I still feel like that's what it's going to be if they just start playing a little cleaner. And on Florida State side, we talked about it when we were previewing this game. They weren't able to get off the field defensively last week on third downs. It's biting them again tonight. And so it is crazy as the season goes on. You are able to kind of see some elements of teams that are going to be regulars. I think that's going to be something to monitor. A sign of a quality defense is one that can get off the field on third downs. And Florida State hasn't shown the ability to do that.
1: It's a really good point. Yeah, I want to see New Mexico State was like 11-for-17 on third down last week, and SMU already 5-for-7 here in the first half. Ashton Daniels scrambled for 9 yards on first down, then they give it to the running back for about 3 yards. So first and 10 for them at their own 40. They still got all 3 timeouts. They don't want to leave SMU with too much time. We got an incomplete pass here with 56 seconds left. It looks like FSU's probably content with kicking another field goal maybe, but it does look like their objective for sure is to make sure that SMU does not get the ball back with any time, because they do have all 3 timeouts. So you wonder if Rhett Lashley potentially calls his timeouts at some point to leave some time for Jennings. It's going to be an interesting play call on 2nd and 10. Florida State could run it to force SMU's hand, or they could obviously be aggressive and throw. They are going to throw, and Daniels has to move around, going to dump it off, and they're going to get about 3 yards, but the running back does step out of bounds with 49 seconds to go. Big third down upcoming here for FSU, and you would definitely expect SMU to call a timeout if the Seminoles do not convert a first down here. And they are 0-for-4 SMU on third down.
2: Right. SMU has done a pretty good job tonight of getting some splash plays. So, you know, they may not need too much time just to get into field goal range, although a punt, a good punt, probably should pin them inside the 10-yard line from where Florida State is right now at about the 50-yard line. So, yeah, we'll see what this punt looks like. But SMU, like I said, they've been able to get some chunk plays. Quarterback looks like he's out there extending plays. So we'll see what it looks like. But I think they've earned the right to be aggressive in the last 40 seconds or so of this half to try to get some points.
1: So we got a 4th and 2, 44 seconds left. Florida State's at midfield. You would think they're going to try to just draw them offside.
2: Yeah.
1: I can't imagine they'd go for this already not converting a 4th down. They're now 0-for-5 on 3rd down. Let's see if Norvell wants to get aggressive. And, oh, my God, he did. But we're going to have, let's see, either a timeout or a delay of game. Again,
2: should be a delay of game.
1: With all the malfunctions that we have with technology in this game, with the power being out at part of the stadium, the officials on the field are in control of the game clock and the play clock. So super, super important in this two-minute drill. It was Florida State who called the timeout. So it remains 4th and 3, 42 seconds left. They're at midfield. And let's see what Mike Norvell decides.
2: Look, I'm all for aggression.
1: You're going for it? I think you got it.
2: I'm not going for this. I think game flow has to matter.
1: Agreed.
2: Yeah,
1: you get bonus for second half.
2: I would not go for this. Yeah, I would not go for this. It's a win that you're only down 7 right now.
1: Agreed.
2: You punt this ball and you kind of give yourself the best chances possible to go into the locker room only down 7. To have to turn this ball over. And I don't trust their play calling on 4th down. The last one, they ran a toss to the weak side. Who knows what they'll do right here? So, I would not go for this. The risk isn't worth the reward. And if you don't get this, I just said, SMU has gotten multiple big plays so far in the first half. They have all 3 of their timeouts. Hard to believe that they wouldn't leave this first half with some sort of points, but it looks like
1: they are going
2: to punt out of caution and punt it, which is the smart thing to do.
1: Agreed. Definitely agreed. I actually wouldn't have hated the idea of bringing back the offense to see if you can get him to jump and then just taking the delay a game.
2: Yeah. Right.
1: Now, interesting, Rhett Lashley uses one of his timeouts on 4th and 3. Obviously, he wants to make sure they're all good with the fake punts and the punt safe and all those sorts of things. But that timeout could loom large here in the final 44 seconds. Big difference between using 2 and 3. So we'll see if that potentially comes back to bite them at all.
2: Yeah, I mean, and for me, it's what are you about to say in this timeout that you couldn't have said in the one that
1: great point.
2: State just called. If you're you would imagine that you're telling them to watch out for the fake punt if they decide to punt here in that timeout. So calling another timeout here, it's kind of head scratching.
1: Agreed. Yes, we'll see. I would again expect the punting unit to come back out, but and they will. So FSU will line up to punt it with 44 seconds left in midfield. SMU is going to have 2 timeouts. And they have a 7-point lead over Florida State. And the punter's running with it a little bit, but then he finally does decide to punt it away. And it's going to be decent. Going to land at the 17-yard line with 31 seconds to go. And again, how important right now is the communication with the referees to the players on the field with them not knowing what the time is because it's not on the scoreboard. So a lot going on here. I'm very interested to see how this final 31 seconds is going to play out.
2: Yeah. Even though they're backed up right here, look, I wouldn't be mad either way, to be honest with you. I'm not upset with them if they decide to hand this off and just go into the locker room with the touchdown lead. Also wouldn't be upset if they give themselves a chance. And then, look, you get a big play off the run game. Right? That's just a team that's not ready to play. If you're Norvell on the sideline, you have steam coming through your ears right now. You cannot give up. What is that? Almost like a 30-yard run? Yeah, like that up the gut on the first play, that cannot happen. That cannot happen. That just is a sign of a team that's not locked in right now and obviously not ready to finish this half off on a high note, but maybe they'll get away with it. But that first run, I mean, my goodness, I don't know what number 5 is doing.
1: Yeah, it's just they're not a well-coached football team. No doubt about that. Now, they do force an incompletion on 2nd down, so it's going to be 2nd and 10 at the SMU 40, 17 seconds left They got two timeouts. Officials have the clock on the field. We're down to 12 seconds, 11. Jennings is going to throw an incompletion. It was nearly intercepted. So now 8 seconds left. So after they gave up that run, credit to Florida State's defense, they've been good on the last two plays. Should still have two more plays here if you're SMU. The question is, will this next play upcoming be enough to get them into field goal range? We shall see. But yeah, nearly an interception there for Jennings.
2: Jennings has got to be careful. He's been spectacular so far in this game, but rolling out to your left, throwing across your body, that's not necessarily something you want to see. But as they do another run play, doesn't really get very far. SMU has been able to run the ball the entire first half, so I would expect that to be something they continue to try to do in the second half. I think that this is a game where they are going to take it to that Florida State team in the second half, to be honest with you.
1: So currently at BetMGM, SMU holding a 7-point lead. They're a 7.5-point favorite on the live line, and the total in the game is 54.5. I lose my first half under, and Brandon loses his first half over. College football, that's so great crazy. To have you back. So great to have you back. We wrap up the show next here on BetMGM today.
0: It's NFL opening week. The stars are coming out to play. Matthew Stafford, Christian McCaffrey, Miles Garrett, Fred Warner. Your home for the NFL all season long. Hey, I wanna be a rock star. Westwood One Sports.
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0: Been a fun one on Labor Day. Pat and Brad back tomorrow as we get ready for the NFL swing as the season starts on Wednesday. Cordell, with the season starting on Wednesday, we're going to roll through all 16 NFL games, and you're going to tell me which side you like against the spread in every NFL game. All right, are you ready?
1: Let's do it.
0: Here we go. That's how we're wrapping up the show. Seattle, 3.5-point favorite on Wednesday against the Patriots. Who do you like?
1: I'll take Seattle to cover that spread. I don't think it'll be a massive blowout, but I do think they can win by at least 4 in that game.
0: All right, I like it. I'm also on Seattle in that game against New England. Thursday, out in Australia, we have the Rams as a 3.5-point favorite against the 49ers. Who do you like in that game?
1: I'm leaning Niners to cover that spread. I think the Rams probably still win this game, but these matchups are always close. And you said it earlier, Shanahan has had McVay's number. So it's not out of the realm of possibility that the Niners just win outright, but I do think that this is going to be a close game. I think for the Rams, it's a lot of new over there. And I do think them kind of getting in sync, getting in rhythm, playing together in real games is going to be a thing. Whereas the Niners, they've got some new faces as well, but Shanahan is such an offensive wizard, and obviously McVay is as well. I don't think the Niners are going to have a problem moving the ball, despite how good I feel about that Rams defense. I think they'll keep it close.
0: I like the Niners in the game. I kind of like the under two, 48.5. Those international games tend to be really sloppy and ugly for the most part. And with the time change, the body clocks, who knows what that footing on that field's going to be like. Kind of like the under a little bit, 48.5 as well. Two stinky games coming up, Cordell, on Sunday, 1:00. Titans, 1.5-point favorite against the Jets. Bears, 3-point favorite on the road against the Panthers.
1: Oof. The Titans Jets.
0: That line's stinky, isn't it?
1: That is.
0: Titans 1.5. I mean, Jets. That is a Jets line. Yeah, that's telling you the Jets are going to win the game. That really is.
1: That's exactly my thoughts. That is a Jets type of line. I just could see the Jets getting a pick six or a special teams type of crazy play to win the game, but I don't, obviously, I'm not breaking news here. I don't trust either of those teams. I want to like Cam Ward. I really do. I want to like Cam Ward. I think he can play at this level. I just think the Titans are still a long way away from where they need to be. I think I trust Geno slightly a little more than Cam Ward right now and what they have going out there. Give me the Jets in that one. Bears, Panthers. I think I'm going to lean Panthers to cover that. The Panthers, you talked about the splits earlier with
0: good home underdog.
1: Yes, and their defense is sneaky. They have a sneaky good defense at home as well, too. Give me the Panthers to cover that spread.
0: Love it. All right, we got a couple minutes left, both on the Jets and Panthers there. Quick thoughts on the rest of these games. Lions laying 7 at home against the Saints.
1: I'll go Detroit there. I think Detroit will be able to take care of the Saints early. I do have questions about that run game, losing Montgomery. I don't question Gibbs, but I do question if they'll be able to keep him as fresh to be able to have some of those explosives that he has. But give me the Lions.
0: I'll also go with Detroit laying 7 against the Saints. Ravens 3.5 at the Colts.
1: Give me the Ravens. I think the defense forces Daniel Jones into multiple turnovers, and the offense is able to do enough to turn that into a blowout.
0: I think it could be close in the first half. Ravens pull away second half. I like him as well. Two is starting for Atlanta. They're a 3.5-point dog to Pittsburgh. Who do you like?
1: Give me... I don't know where to go on this one. I'll take Pittsburgh at home. I'll take Pittsburgh at home. I think their roster is improved. Tua's going to turn the ball over, and that's one thing that Pittsburgh defense is really good at forcing. Give me the Steelers to cover that.
0: All right, one-word answers. Now that's at 3.5, I kind of like Atlanta. Bills-Texans. Bills, 1-point favorite.
1: Texans. Pass rush wins.
0: I'll go Bills. Bengals, 3.5-point favorite against the Bucs.
1: I'll go Bengals. I don't think the Bucs have the defense to slow down what the Bengals want to do offensively.
0: I like Cincy as well. Upset of the week for me. I like the Browns 8.5, taking a money line sprinkle against the Jags. You?
1: I think it can be sneaky. I think a lot of attention has been put on the quarterback situation, and rightfully so. But that hasn't changed my thoughts that Todd Monken will elevate that offense out there. How much? I'm not sure. But I do. I'll take the Browns to cover that. Even without Myles Garrett, I think their defense is still going to be good.
0: 5 seconds. Do your Commanders cover 5 against the Eagles?
1: No.
0: Okay. Cordell likes Philly. Very good. Awesome show as always, Cordell. Great seeing you. Pat and Brad back tomorrow. Have a great rest of your night. BetMGM tonight.
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0: officially upon us. We'll get you geared up for it here on a Monday night edition of What's With One Sports Tonight with the youngest in charge, Linnell Willingham. Getting you up to 3 a.m. Eastern Time. Number to hit us up, 310-840-4910. That's how you reach us on the talking text line. 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It is at NELL_BTP. You can hit us up in the YouTube chat as well. Just search Westwood One Sports Night. Week one of the college football season, as advertised, is how I would put it. We had upsets. We had high-ranked teams nearly go down. We had a thunder and lightning delay on Saturday between LSU and Clemson. And then tonight, something really unprecedented happening, if I'm being real. First and foremost, I'll peel the curtain back here a little bit. I low-key forgot that, damn, we got another good game tonight. SMU in Florida State, and I don't know how close I thought this game was going to be. I thought SMU being the better team would just route Florida State. But in this one, not weather impacting things, but technology impacting things. There's a power outage, or there was a power outage at the stadium earlier tonight that caused this game to not kick off until 9:15 p.m. Eastern time. In this game, and I honestly cannot believe this, in this game, Florida State, SMU, there's no scoreboard, there's no clock, there's no replay review, there's no public address announcer, there's no in-helmet communication, meaning quarterback to offensive coordinator, you can't talk. Mike linebacker to defensive coordinator, you can't talk. And initially, when I'm first seeing the shortcomings that are going to happen here, when I'm first seeing like how the game is going to be different, I immediately thought, well, if there's no competitive advantages for either side, I really see no reason not to play. But once I found out the game would be compromised, and that's what's happening here, to have a game go on with no replay review, the ACC should be totally embarrassed, first and foremost. Like, if we're going to start pointing fingers here, the ACC, this is an embarrassment. Why the hell are we playing this game? You could have just played it tomorrow. Get your power together and just play tomorrow. Just play tomorrow. It's like being a kid and you finish your homework late and you try to ask your parents, hey, can I go outside? You only got 30 minutes left. Well, damn, I want to go outside anyway. Just wait till tomorrow. It's the weekend. There's no rush to get this football game in. I don't understand it at all. For as far as like the helmet to player communications, for SMU in particular, and this is from the reporting of Chris Vanini of The Athletic, SMU hasn't practiced without helmet communication in 2 years, guys. So think about the challenges that they're going to have to deal with. But if I'm being frank, I didn't really care about that. Because if Florida State's got to deal with it, then damn it, SMU's got to deal with it. What I don't like, what I think is totally ridiculous, is not having replay. You should not be allowed to play a game in the year 2026 without replay assistance, without replay review. It's literally written into the rules. You're changing the sport by playing this game tonight. I couldn't believe it. Stunned that the ACC decided to go through with this. Makes no sense at all. There's really, and I've tried to sit here and think about it, and I understand, like, from like a TV contract standpoint, you got to play the game. And that's probably the biggest reason this game's getting played. Who's got a more difficult job rescheduling? The ACC or ESPN? ESPN. They're going to have to move programming if this game gets moved. So I understand from that vantage point why the game is being played. But, man, it's very fitting that this is happening because this has been a pretty crazy-ass week one of college football. And I think about this from both teams' vantage point. Obviously, for SMU, this is not something they're used to, talking about not having the helmet to player communication. And then for Florida State, I don't know if there's a hotter seat in all of college football than that of Mike Norvell's. And in the opener, we're in week one here, going up against a legit SMU opponent, right? You're dealing with technical stuff. You can't just focus on the football, making the job of Mike Norvell a hell of a lot harder. Now, the score right now of this football game, 17-10. They just kicked off the second half. Florida State's got the football. Florida State's not going to win this football game. And if I'm being frank, even if there weren't these power outages and things of that nature going on, they had no chance to win this football game. The play that has them in this thing is the Usman Chroma run, the 54-yard run that he has set them up. And obviously, outside of that, they've really kind of struggled here offensively. I don't expect Florida State to be a very good team. If we're being frank, we all know that. We all feel like, hey, you know, Mike Norvell is kind of overstayed his welcome when it comes to his time here in Tallahassee. They were winners last week against New Mexico State, but it's New Mexico State. That's no disrespect to the Lobos, you know what I'm saying? But this is SMU. It's a real formidable opponent. The next two weekends, SMU tonight and then at Alabama next weekend. And if you saw, you know, the debut of Keelon Russell, I mean, Alabama all of a sudden looks very, very frisky and makes the SEC even more interesting. But from the vantage point of this game and whether or not it should be played or should have started or not, fascinating debate. I get it from both sides. My line in the sand is drawn here. If there's no replay, there's no game. That's kind of where I stand on it. If you can't have replay review, if you can't have replay assistance, then there should be no game because you wouldn't play any other game without replay assistance. If my opinion's not good enough on it, let's let you hear from Jimbo Fisher, former Florida State head coach. He had this to say, trying to make the case to delay this game via the ACC network.
1: I mean, you got to remember something. You got people's lives, careers, and jobs.
2: Right? Exactly.
1: No doubt. The fans are, listen, I love the fans, and what's, they'll show up tomorrow. They'll show up tomorrow. And I think what's best for the players is what we need to do. Right? I always said that. When I tried to make a decision as a coach, I eliminate the rest of the world out of this thing. What is best for my players? I have that. They're my kids. I'm their father. I'm in charge of them. What's best for them, their success, our success as a team, our success as an organization. And now if Mike feels that's the best way, I believe. Now there may be some things they have in place or Red has in place. They all feel comfortable about this. But if it's me, I want to make sure everybody does. If they don't, we're not players.
0: Yeah. It's fascinating that we're here. I get it from Jimbo's perspective, and I think he's right for the most part, but I don't even really care about it from, you know, people's lives and jobs are on the line. That's not what it's about to me. At the end of the day, like, you don't want the game compromised. And when I first got wind of this situation and I initially heard it was just going to be both teams dealing with, you know, no iPads on the sideline, no, you know, a helmet to player or sideline to player, rather communication. If that is all that these two teams had to deal with, if there wasn't this other stuff, meaning no replay, like that's the biggest one to me. If it wasn't for that, then I would have no problem with them going on and continuing to play this game. But knowing that there's, I don't want to say a competitive disadvantage, but like what happens, imagine, and we're going to talk about obviously Michigan and Western Michigan a little bit later. Imagine if that game didn't have the benefit of replay. Imagine how that would go down. Imagine what we'd be talking about right now. Probably not this. But in reality, I think that's the biggest thing here. Not having replay to me is would kind of be the deal breaker and would make me postpone this game. Because you're quite literally taking away one of the biggest features of college football in the world in 2026. So if you're just now joining us, FSU, SMU, having a delayed start. They didn't kick till 9:15 tonight. No scoreboard, no clock, no replay review, no PA announcer, no helmet to sideline communication, no sideline iPad. The lighting, if you're watching on ESPN, is all jacked up. The one thing that does work, the coach communications on the sideline. The headsets between the coaching staff working, but the headset between the sideline to the player ultimately not working. Awful situation here. It hasn't really impacted SMU all that much. They came out and fumbled on their opening drive of the football game, but they've been able to kind of steady the ship here as they leads 17-10 with 11:40 left in the third quarter. Taylor McGregor of ESPN doing her best pregame to try to explain what's going down.
2: Well, Dave, everybody's trying to get information in real time. I just spoke with the referees, and what they're hearing right now is that they're going in stadium trying to reset the power. They're going to see if that does anything. But until they can get the lights back on, the power back on, they will not be playing football. So you can tell the lights behind me, none of it's on. The scoreboard is frozen. It does say on the big screen right now, game delayed due to a power outage. So the fans in stadium know, but everybody down here just trying to gather more information, and I will let you know when I hear more.
3: Okay. Well, they came back on for a second, then went back out. They're kind of flickering, so maybe a false alarm. But we should note the weather's perfect, other than it feeling like 120 degrees. There are no storms right now in the area. We had lights for a second, but alas, they've gone away. Kickoff remains delayed.
0: Fitting that week one of the college football season wraps up this way, when you consider all the major storylines and all the major news that we got on Saturday and Sunday in the world of college football. We'll roll through it all as we get through this Monday night edition of Western One Sports Tonight. We've officially made it, man. Football season is upon us. I will give you my official AFC predictions coming up in the 1 a.m. hour on the East Coast. We'll get into the NFL a lot on Tuesday and Wednesday. Tonight, though, mainly keeping it in the world of college football. If you're just now joining us, the final game of week one of the college football season, Florida State and SMU, a little ACC tilt, major technical issues to start this one. Power outages throughout the stadium. And the one thing that has really, to me, compromised this game and why I feel it probably shouldn't be being played is some of these details. No replay assistance tonight on the field in this game. So if there is a controversial play that could swing the outcome of this football game, it is going to be on the refs on the field to make the correct play on first blush. So that's super difficult. There's no scoreboard. There's no clock. There's no public address announcer. There's no sideline, the helmet, communication. Things are strange. I don't think it ultimately changes the outcome of the football game. I expect SMU to ultimately roll in this one. The detail that Chris Vanini of The Athletic gave was fascinating. Everybody knows

0: in the world of college football. As we get into the midnight hour, we'll talk a lot more about LSU and Clemson. I want to get into the controversial ending between Western Michigan and Michigan. We'll get to the scare that Oregon had at home against Boise State. And then we'll have a special guest stop by the program as well. 2 a.m. Eastern time, one of the absolute best talking all things college football. Our pal Charles Davis, the lead color analyst for CBS's coverage of college football, joins us 2 a.m. Eastern time to recap week one of the college football season, man. Third and goal right now for SMU. Realistically speaking, just real quick as we're talking about the ACC, I know Miami, and maybe the landscape of this football game changes after Kevin Jennings just got picked in the end zone by Florida State. When it comes to the landscape of the ACC, right, Miami is the clear-cut best team. And I know, you know, I know there are some folks across the country going into the season that was pretty high on SMU, obviously. But after this weekend, looking at the way that Louisville flew around defensively last night and the way that they were able to get after Trinidad Chambliss with their pass rush, the aggressive playmakers that they had in the secondary, and then the quarterback play that they got, I think the ACC is going to be fascinating. I still think Miami ultimately runs away with the conference. They're the clear-cut best team. But I think week in and week out, you're going to have to come play. And is there a chance that somehow down the line, if there is a slip-up by a Miami, is it Louisville or is it SMU that's able to capitalize on this thing, man? It's going to be fascinating, though, man. Week number one in college football. Wrap it up tonight. SMU in Florida State. If you are just now joining the program, major power outages to start this one. Kickoff didn't happen until 9:15. Not your traditional football game here in 2026. No replay assistance. No helmet to sideline communication. And to me, initially, I thought this game shouldn't have been played. Or I thought this game should have been played, rather, if there was no competitive advantage for each team. But the moment I found out the replay wasn't going to be available to either of the teams, it's almost like you're not playing. It's almost like you're not playing a regulation football game. We'll keep you up to speed with SMU and Florida State as we roll throughout the evening here tonight on Western One Sports Night. Number to hit us up on the talk and text line, 310-840-4910, 310-840-4910. We'll get into the controversial ending that happened in Ann Arbor on Saturday coming up as we ease our way out of the 11 o'clock hour on the East Coast. When we come back, though, one of the major Super Bowl contenders in the NFC suffering a major blow to their offense. We'll give you the details on that next. This is Westwood One Sports Night. 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

0: hear the rejoin music? Doesn't it just sound like college football season? Recapping week one here on a Monday night edition of What's Up One Sports Tonight. Whitney Youngers in charge. Linnell Willingham getting you up to 3 a.m. Eastern time. If you're just now joining us, some drama in Tallahassee, Florida State, and SMU locking horns. A little ACC tilt to wrap up week number one of the college football regular season. If you're just joining the show, major technical issues at the stadium that caused a delay to the start of this game. They didn't ultimately kick off until 9:15 p.m. Eastern time. And here's what they're having to deal with. This Florida State SMU game does not have a scoreboard, a clock, replay review, which is the one that's got me hot and bothered. No player-to-sideline helmet communication. No iPads on the sideline. And then the lighting is limited throughout the stadium. So we'll keep you up to speed on how this game goes as we roll throughout the night. SMU up 17-10 with 3 minutes left to go in the third quarter. And it feels like they're doing everything they can to give this football game away to Florida State. Two fumbles lost, an interception thrown in the end zone when they were about to punch it in for six. And then they just gave the football back to Florida State because they jumped off sides on a 4th-and-3. We'll keep you up to speed as we got another barn burner to wrap up week number one of the college football season. The NFL season gets underway on Wednesday. Patriots and Seahawks, a rematch of the Super Bowl. And then the very next night, we get 49ers and Rams on Netflix. The NFL season is going to be tremendous, first and foremost. We'll have predictions week this week. A little bit later on in the show, we'll call it 1:20 a.m. Eastern time, 1 a.m. Eastern time. I'll give you my official AFC predictions. If you follow me on social media, a little teaser, it's already there for you. Just hit me up at NELL_BTP. I mentioned it going into break that a major Super Bowl contender in the NFC suffered a really big blow that could really impact, you know, their fortunes in the early portion of the season. The Dallas Cowboys losing all-pro guard Tyler Smith to thumb surgery. They're going to put him on injured reserve. He's going to be out for the next 4 to 6 weeks. I think this Cowboys offense, which I was super bullish on going into the season, I'm still very bullish on them as a football team. I believe that offense takes a step back in the early portion of the year due to that injury. That is without a shadow of a doubt. Talking about Tyler Smith. That is the best offensive lineman they have. And we're talking about a top 4 or 5 player on their entire team. He is, you can make the argument, the best guard in all of the National Football League. So losing him for 4 to 6 weeks, especially when you consider the early portion of the schedule for Dallas, you've got week two against Washington, a formidable D-tackle duo in Deron Payne and Javon Kinlaw. You've got the Baltimore game where you've got Justin Madubuike and Travis Jones. You've got the Houston Texans game where you've got to go up against Big Shelton Rankins in the middle and Big Tommy Togiai in the middle and Caden McDonald, Logan Hall. It's not going to be easy, man. And when you think about the Dallas Cowboys and why their offense had success last year, yes, Dak Prescott was great. Yes, they were prolific as a passing attack, but they also had balance. I talked about what Houston has on the interior week four. Week five, it's a trip to Tampa to take on the Bucs, and you've got to go up against Vita Vea and Kalijah Kancey on the interior. And then if he's able to come back in 6 weeks, it sets up for him making his season debut in Philadelphia against Jalen Carter and Jordan Davis. I'm super bullish on Dallas. This injury to Tyler Smith, though, could be something that impacts them during the early portions of the season. 4 to 6 weeks is it's tough. The thing that sucks about it the most, outside of this Tyler Smith injury, the vibes for Dallas are sky high. Outside of the Tyler Smith injury, the vibes in Big D are sky high. George Pickens and his, you know, contract conundrum, not a thing. He's in camp, had a tremendous camp, and seems to be clicking on all cylinders when it comes to him and Dak's relationship. The defense is all you keep hearing about. We had our guy Clarence Hill of the Dallas Morning News join us a couple of weeks ago, and he was live out at Rams and Cowboys joint practice. And the story out of that joint practice wasn't about the team that had the best Super Bowl odds via our friends at the DraftKings Sportsbook. No, the story coming out of practice was this Cowboys defense under Christian Parker reinventing themselves. And as we get closer and closer to the start of the regular season when it comes to Dallas and what they are on the defensive side of the football, I think the conversation, right, all offseason has been, well, if they're able to just be middle of the pack, if they're able to just be a top 20 defense in all of the National Football League, then Dallas takes a major step forward because we know how dynamic they are on the offensive side. As we're getting closer, and maybe this is me slurp, right, drinking the Kool-Aid. Not only do I think Dallas is going to have a top 20 defense, I think by season's end, we're going to be talking about the defense as one of the strengths of this football team. I don't know if we, you know, put enough stock into the importance of coaching, right? And Christian Parker, somebody that comes from that Vic Fangio coaching tree, he is going to put these guys in the best position to succeed. And it's deeper than just the coaching. You know they revamped the secondary. You know they've added guys to the front seven. A guy, Josh Graham, is in love with the Dallas Cowboys. I don't know how in love I am with Dallas. I don't know how far I'm willing to go with them in terms of my love fest for them. We have to stick around for tomorrow. We got NFC predictions. We'll see how far I have the Cowboys going. But, man, it just feels like this is it for them. It feels like everything is aligning in their favor. That's why the Tyler Smith injury today really comes out of left field and kind of takes the wind and lets some of the air out of that balloon, takes the wind out of their sails and then lets some of the air out of that balloon, talking about the hype train that is the Dallas Cowboys. As we've gotten, you know, further throughout the offseason, at first it felt like it was like an exclusive club to be in, right? Talking about Dallas and them taking the step forward. Now it feels like everybody's in on the Cowboys, right? Now it feels like everyone's in, you know, on Dallas. And that makes me nervous a little bit, if I'm being honest. When everyone's got a consensus thought or a consensus opinion on something, I usually want to zigzag. You know what I'm saying? But with Dallas, does it derail their season? No, I don't remember the last time a guard has derailed a team's season. But it's damn sure going to impact them in the early portion of the season. And it may put more pressure on their defense to be better right away. Because I don't know if you're going to go out and score 30-plus points per game without Tyler Smith. That's the tough part here. Now looking at that interior offensive line of the Dallas Cowboys, it's TJ Bass in place of Tyler Smith. It's Cooper Beebe, and then it's year two for Tyler Booker. Look. They're young. I don't know how else to say it without being demonstrative towards them. They don't have a whole lot of experience, and they're going to be battle-tested very early in the first 4 to 6 weeks of the season while they're without arguably the best guard in the National Football League, Tyler Smith. It changes my thoughts on Dallas in the short term, but as far as their long-term outlook, I'm still there with them as one of the elite premier teams within the landscape of the NFC. And if you're not feeling that way about Dallas, I don't know what else to tell you. So there we go. We got an update for you here in Florida State versus SMU. Usman Kroma, 7-yard touchdown run. His stellar night continues. 18 carries, 111 yards, including a 54-yard run that he had earlier in this football game. SMU, a lot of folks out there look at them as maybe a sneaky sleeper team that can make it to the college football playoff. Maybe, just maybe, they could challenge Miami within the landscape of the ACC. I have to say, as much as I think Florida State's going to suck this year, and as much as I think, you know, Mike Norvell is cooked, they've come out with some pop and some juice and some energy here in week one after starting off 1-0 in their win in week number zero, man. Got to be impressed by what you've seen from Florida State here tonight. This is the thing to me that may translate, right? This Usman Kroma kid, and I'm got to do some more of a deep dive on him. 6'1", 220, sophomore out of Leesburg, Georgia. It's not like he's going out and running people over. Like, there have been some physical runs. He's had, it showed some burst. He showed it on the 54-yard run. They're making and paving holes for him. You got to give a lot of credit to the Florida State offensive line and the holes that they've paved for him. He's broken his fair share of tackles. But, man, if I was out there running, I may have 75, 80 yards right about now. So, got to give a lot of credit to Florida State and what they've done up front, moving people within the run game. If you are a Seminoles fan, though, I don't want to throw you off or nothing, brother, man, sisters out there. But the reality is, despite what happens tonight, Florida State is going nowhere fast. And I expect Mike Norvell to be canned by season's end. I'm surprised he even made it to this week, if we're being real about it. 310-840-4910 is the number here on a Monday night edition of Westwood One Sports Night. Wrapping up week number one of the college football season. We did have some big NFL news. The Dallas Cowboys learning some really distasteful news earlier today. They're going to be without their best offensive lineman, all-pro guard Tyler Smith. He's on IR for the first 4 to 6 weeks of the regular season. I think this Cowboys offense is going to take a step back in that early portion of the year based off of the opponents. They play a couple of really, really strong interior defensive lines, and I think it has the chance, this injury has the chance to make them one-dimensional early on. As far as their outlook for the entirety of the 2026 season, the injury doesn't change much for me, because if we're being frank, right, yeah, it'll hurt him. Yeah, they'll have to, you know, have some guys step up in his absence. But the reality is, I don't know the last time that a team has had their season, you know, ended, their season derailed based off of an injury at the guard spot. That's just me. We'll see what ultimately happens with the Dallas Cowboys. They're in action on Sunday Night Football, kicking off the regular season against the New York Giants. Just getting rolling here on a Monday night edition of Westwood One Sports Night. Youngest and Charles and L. Willingham getting you up to 3 a.m. Eastern time. I got Charles Davis, lead analyst for CBS Sports when it comes to their coverage of the college football season. He was on the call for Oregon and Boise State over the weekend. He's going to join us 2 a.m. Eastern time to wrap up week number one of the college football season. The football was great. Storylines were aplenty, including out in Ann Arbor. One of the most controversial finishes in recent memory wasn't so controversial, according to the youngest in charge. I'll tell you why next. This is Westwood One Sports.
1: 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Seahawks, Patriots, followed by Thursday night's NFL Melbourne game on Netflix. 49ers, Rams. 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

0: 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Here's Linnell Willingham.
1: Ride with me as we wrap up week number one of the college football season here on a Monday night edition of What's Up on Sports Night with the youngest in charge, Linnell Willingham, getting you up to 3 a.m. Eastern time. If you're just joining the program, fourth quarter, getting ready to start between SMU and Florida State. This one should have been over, but there was a power outage that caused a delay to start this one. Some of the details of this football game. No sideline to player communication, meaning coaches can't talk to the quarterbacks inside of the helmet. Coaches can't talk to the linebackers inside of the helmet. There's no replay review in this football game. There's no PA announcers in this football game. There's no iPads on the sideline. Yet, Florida State has used that as sort of a rallying cry. They were underdogs coming into this one, as a lot of folks are pretty high on SMU, ranked 19th in the country coming into this one. As we enter the fourth quarter, it has been the Usman Chroma show. 18 carries, 111 yards, and a touchdown. He's got a 54-yard run in this one as well. SMU has done their damnedest, it feels like to me, to try and give this football game away. Two fumbles lost, the interception thrown in the end zone. Despite all of that, they'll have a chance here in this fourth quarter to flush it and, you know, close this game out the right way and show that they're truly the better team here. But if you're a fan of the Seminoles, do you think Mike Norvell and company have a pulse again? We'll talk all things college football as we roll throughout the program here tonight. I got Charles Davis, the lead color analyst for CBS, going to join us at 2 a.m. Eastern time to talk all things college football. Let's get to it, though, man. The biggest controversy, one of the biggest controversies in recent memory when it comes to the landscape of college football. On Saturday, Western Michigan traveling to Ann Arbor to take on the 16th-ranked Wolverines. And going into this game, I believe Michigan was, what, 28.5-point favorites? Western Michigan got paid $1.5 million to even participate in this football game. And they put up a fight. We'll talk about the performance of Michigan quarterback Bryce Underwood a little bit later on. He was not very good once again for the Wolverines. But the story of this one is the play that Bryce Underwood actually made. The question is, should the play have been allowed to happen in the first place, man? So it's second and 10 at the Western Michigan 47-yard line. Bryce Underwood takes a deep shot that ends up going out of the back of the end zone, and that looked to be the final play of regulation. But the replay center for the Big Ten saying, no, no, no, there's 1 second left on the clock here in our replay center. That did not align with the game clock for NBC, and it did not align with the game clock, I believe, that was on the field as well, if I'm not mistaken. So this was something that was pretty tricky. The call was amazing, though. Bryce Underwood, after struggling for most of this football game with a 47-yard deep shot to J.J. Buchanan, Noah Eagle on the call for NBC.
2: 2013 Iron Bowl. Will it be a Bryce Underwood magical moment to throw away the hopes of the Broncos? On third down, deep drop, going to unload it towards the end zone, into the crowd, and he's caught! J.J. Buchanan, touchdown! A miracle at Michigan Stadium!
1: There are a lot of folks on social media that were upset by the result in the finish of that game, saying, look, the result of the game should have been overturned. There was no time left on the clock. Here's the reality of it. No, the game should not have been overturned. Talking about Michigan versus Western Michigan. The reality is, and I give a whole lot of credit here to the Big Ten, if it wasn't for the Big Ten's explanation, if it wasn't for the Big Ten providing us transparency, allowing us inside of their replay center, giving us real audio. If it wasn't for that, then yeah, I would say the Big Ten's full of it. I would say that Michigan sucks and they're a bunch of cheaters. the first part may be true. Michigan's probably terrible. They did not look very good in this game against Western Michigan. But the reality is, man, I think we love controversy. We love a story. We love drama. All weekend long, I've had people moaning and groaning and complaining, saying that Western Michigan got screwed and the Big Ten is cheating for the University of Michigan. It's not the case at all. I went to bed, though. I'll be real. I went to bed on Saturday night thinking that, damn, I just bared witness to one of the biggest controversies in the world of sports. But in reality, I woke up, listened to the Big Ten's, you know, audio feed from their replay center, and then read their extensive statement and went, you know what? This wasn't a screw job. This was an attaboy, one, by the refs on the field, and then two, by the Big Ten getting that explanation out there. Look, it's very easy, and we live for it, right? You all can say that you don't. I do. Y'all are sports fans. We all live for controversy, and it's super duper important in terms of, you know, the landscape of the storytelling and how we talk about things. But the reality is, after the Big Ten did what they did, allowing us inside of the replay center, there should not be much consternation about what happened. The reality is, Western Michigan lost. Here is the audio from the Big Ten replay center as they allowed us into their world, as they went through the conversations of, you know, should they put time on the clock or not?
3: Where's his left foot there?
4: Yeah, like a program. So let's see here. We're taking a look here. Okay, he's jumping from out of bounds.
5: Hold on, we're still looking.
4: So when 18 is touching the football, now. Jim, do you see that?
6: He's dead when he touches the ball.
4: When 18's touching the football, we've got 1 second on the clock.
5: No, I'm sorry.
4: Do you see that?
5: I'm just keeping it on because I'm talking to him. But just hold on.
4: And we've got him. Okay.
7: Was this a program feed?
4: Jim, are you with me?
5: Yes.
6: Can you hear me, guys?
4: Okay. Yes. Yeah. So embedded the clock. We are going to put 1 second on the game clock.
5: Yeah.
4: And we're going to have another play from the previous spot. Okay.
6: Okay. So after review, there's 1 second remaining.
1: I mean, when have we ever gotten that level of transparency from a conference? And I guess they had to in this situation because it was one of, you know, the most controversial endings in recent memory. But good on them. They could have just left us with a statement, guys. They didn't have to provide us the audio and allow us inside of the replay center. I thought the Big Ten should get major kudos for that. And I thought, as a conference, man, you know what? They've had a hell of a couple of weeks, man, from their ruling on the player eligibility stuff, their ability to self-govern, to then this situation where they show the most transparency they possibly could, man. That's real audio we just heard from the Big Ten Replay Center. What more could you ask for in that situation? That's why I'm kind of frustrated by the reaction online and on social media from folks. How could you, after the fact, complain and moan and groan about the outcome when you've heard from the Big Ten, you've heard from the Replay Center, you've heard from the head coach and athletic director at Western Michigan? You all just want something to cry about, it feels like. Everyone wants a story. Everyone wants controversy. Here's the problem. There is a story. You all just aren't focusing on the correct story. The biggest story coming out of that football game, ladies and gentlemen, is not about Western Michigan getting screwed. It's about the University of Michigan being robbed by Bryce Underwood's ass. That's the bigger story to me coming out the game. And Kyle Whittingham today, Lord have mercy. You want to talk about being transparent. We talked about the transparency of the Big Ten as a conference letting us inside the replay center. You wait till you hear the transparency from Michigan head coach Kyle Whittingham when asked about Bryce Underwood's future as the starter. We'll let you hear from Coach Whittingham a little bit later on in the program. Let's get you back up to speed with SMU in Florida State. 13:42 left to go in regulation. SMU currently with the football as they just got a punt from Florida State. We'll see what the Mustangs are able to do with it, man. It's been a very fascinating game for a traditionally, you know, high-octane offense. the last three possessions for SMU. Punt, interception. They had the end of the half, and then they had an interception before that. So excuse me, then they had a field goal attempt rather before that. And then they started this football game off with a fumble. So it has been a struggle for SMU. They're doing everything in their power to keep Florida State in the football game. We'll keep you up to speed in the final 13 minutes of regulation here between SMU and Florida State, wrapping up what's been a pretty damn elite week one of college football. Guy, Mr. Positive, checking in from Michigan. What's going on, Greg?
8: Linnell, boom, shakalaka. Thanks for taking my call. Oh, my God, I can't believe what you just said. You think it was done by the books. You think it was right. Linnell, the youngest in charge, I can't believe you said that. You got three TVs. You got, your, like you said, the NBC, the one in the stadium, and the control room. So here I am. I'm the quarterback. Mm-hmm. There's 9 seconds on the floor thing. La da da da da. It's over. Zero hits. The teams are walking off. They're on the field. They accepted the outcome, and it's zero. So what are we going to do? We're going to play football, and we look at the score. We look at the time on the clock that we see in front of me, the quarterback, and we're going to go, we're going to throw it. Hey, hey, ref, there's 2 seconds up in the control room. You missed the control.
1: You know what the bigger problem is, though, that no one's talking about, Mr. Positive? And I know we want to feel bad for small Western Michigan and their multi-million-dollar payday. How about don't allow the catch? How about that? I got to let you run because we're up against the clock. The biggest villain in the world of college football told the entire college football landscape to kiss their ass after week one. I'll give you the deets now.
9: This is Westwood One Sports. I'm still going for it, even with higher stroke risk from atrial fibrillation and irregular heartbeat not caused by a heart valve problem. In a clinical study, Eliquis apixaban reduces stroke risk and has less major bleeding than warfarin.
10: Don't stop prescription Eliquis without asking your doctor. Stroke risk may increase. Eliquis can cause serious and potentially fatal bleeding. Don't take if you have an artificial heart valve, abnormal bleeding, or antiphospholipid syndrome. While taking, you may bruise more easily or bleed longer. 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
11: 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It appears by its own numbers, the U.S. government seems insolvent. 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
1: We are getting geared up for another electric finish here in week number one of the college football season. SMU striking back quickly. Kevin Jennings, Tionic Smith for a 79-yard touchdown. That puts the Mustangs back in front by seven. Florida State's got the football. They're currently just started their drive, fresh off of the kickoff after the touchdown as they try to respond here. Shout out to SMU, though, man. It's very easy when the game has gone the way that it's gone for SMU offensively tonight. It's very easy, with all the mistakes that they've made, it's very easy to lose confidence. But this is a group. It's been together for a little while. They know one another. They trust one another. And they have battled back in this football game and not really let the adversity stop them in their tracks at all. They're up 24-17 with 11:25 left to go in regulation. If you're just now joining us, you're probably thinking, well, what the hell? How is this game still going on as I'm clocking in or clocking out of work? Because there was a power outage at the stadium to begin this thing, and it caused the game to have a major delay. They didn't end up kicking off until 9:15. Some of the things that they're playing without tonight in this SMU versus Florida State game, some of the things that they're playing without here tonight in this contest: no scoreboard, no clock, no replay review, which I thought was the most egregious thing of all, no helmet communication from the sideline to the player on offense and on defense, so the play caller can't talk to the quarterback. The D coordinator can't talk to the green dot player defensively. The sideline doesn't have their iPads working. The lighting is super limited in the stadium. I think that part just looks cool, if I'm being honest. Like, I would love to play in like a partially lit stadium. It's probably cool as hell. And then the crazy part about all of it, the communication in terms of the headsets that the coaches wear, that is working. If you're a Florida State fan, you're probably thinking, phew. You know, are these technical difficulties the reason that we're in this football game right now? I don't know if you can be upset if anyone says that to you. Here's the real reason they're in the football game. Usman Kroma, 20 carries, 116, and a touchdown, including a 54-yard scamper earlier in this football game. They have moved SMU up front with their offensive line. Shout out to Coach Norvell and Florida State showing some toughness here. In week number one. Speaking of toughness, I don't even know if toughness is the right adjective to describe LSU head coach Lane Kiffin. They absolutely rolled Clemson to start the Lane Kiffin era, 51-10 on Saturday night in Baton Rouge. That game also didn't get started on time. There was a lightning delay that caused, what was it, about a two-hour delay damn near. I thought that would end up being beneficial to Clemson. Obviously, as you could tell by the score, and if you watched, it was not beneficial to Clemson at all. As I'm watching this game and watching LSU, it is very clear and obvious. The Tigers take after the personality of their head coach, and they did so on Saturday night. Just a savage ass-whipping on both sides of the line of scrimmage while looking like the best team in all of college football. Say what you want about Lane Kiffin and, you know, what lengths he's willing to go to win. The reality is he got his boys prepared. Remember the conversation that we have been, you know, having over the past couple of weeks. Is this going to be a distraction for them? Is this going to bother them? Will this impact their performance in the season opener against Clemson? Will this open the door for the Clemson Tigers? So much for opening that damn door. It was closed shut right from the get-go. Right from the get-go. 31-3 at the half. 31-3 at the half. And then Lane Kiffin adding insult to injury after watching his LSU Tigers team walking up and down the field in the first half. He got with Holly Rowe at halftime and had this to say, a comment that left America buzzing.
2: Everyone will make adjustments. We got to play better in the second half. We can't give away something like the first turnover, man. This ball, this should be whatever, 38-0.
3: Thank you, coach.
2: Yep.
3: Good math.
2: Yeah. Everything to say, not say. Imagine if we had pro players.
1: Lane Kiffin, as the mic is fading, as he's walking away from Holly Rowe, goes, Imagine if we had pro players. To have the gall to say something like that on national television, knowing how you've been painted as the villain all week, really all offseason, the more Lane Kiffin speaks, the more I like him. He has gone full gangster on college football over the past several weeks. He doesn't give a damn. He don't care about being liked. He don't care about making any friends. Lane Kiffin showed up to Baton Rouge with one goal in mind. That is to win. By hook or by crook, through hell or high water, he is going to leave no stone unturned to try and help that program win. And after watching them on Saturday night, how do you leave week one of the college football season not thinking that the Tigers are the clear-cut best team in the country? Honestly, how do you not leave week one looking at LSU saying, damn? Here's the most impressive part about it, right? Think about Lane Kiffin over the years and what he is known as an offensive mind. It's his ability, right? It's his ability to make quarterbacks play well, his ability to get dynamic quarterback play, specifically out of the passing game, right? Like, that's what Lane is known for. What was most impressive to me on Saturday night is it wasn't your traditional Lane Kiffin offense. They punched Clemson in the mouth. 58 carries as a team. First of all, anytime, that's how you know it's a blowout. Anytime you get 58 rushing attempts. 58 carries for 309 yards. Montgomery County Public Schools stand up 5.3 yards a pop. When you're able to dominate like that up front along, you know, the line of scrimmage, I say it all the time, guys. We should put it on a damn T-shirt and sell it at our Westwood One Sports Night, you know, team shop, if it only existed. Football is not about, I'm not going to say it's not about quarterback play. Quarterback play matters, right? You got to have good skill, guys. It's great. But wagertainment and fantasy football and all that has really had us change the conversation in terms of what's most important when it comes to the success of a football team. It is about trench warfare. It is about offensive line play. It is about defensive line play. I say it all the time. Playing offensive line, playing defensive line is like being in a 60-minute fight in a damn phone booth. It's tough. Who's going to outlast the other? It's a manhood issue at the end of the day. And when it comes to LSU, they showed the rest of the country, hey, you can talk about things off the field all you want. You can bitch and moan about how we're handling business. But the reality is, come check us. Come check us. See, the schoolyard bully can take everyone's damn lunch, can take everyone's damn shoes if there's no one that can beat them up. And as far as I'm concerned, I don't know if there's anyone that can beat up LSU. The offensive line performance was great, right? Dylan Jones spinning downhill was amazing. Sam Levitt and just the reckless abandon that he played with. I want to double click on Levitt here for a second because, you know, I said it going in. I expected him to play well. I expected him to play big. It was not perfect for Sam Levitt. Pocket was muddied at times. He was inaccurate at times. Think about the scouting report on him coming into this year, right? When it's all clicking for him, when it's all aligned and the mechanics are there, he's great. Dual threat guy. He's got real juice as a runner. And you saw that en route to his 113-yard performance. But you also saw on Saturday some of the erratic throws from Sam Levitt. And I think big picture here, if you're a Tigers fan, if you're an LSU fan, and by the way, if you're watching us on the YouTube stream, just search Westwood One Sports Night, you may notice a little bit of change in the decorum. I drew my line in the sand this weekend. I'm rooting for the Tigers all year long because I'm officially a Lane Kiffin guy. I am, man. I have been a perennial loser throughout my entire life. I lost in Little League. I lost in high school. I lost in college. So to see a coach that's willing to go to war, to see a coach that's willing to leave no stone unturned to have success, I can respect it. The other thing I love about Lane, there is a self-awareness that comes off with him when he speaks. And like I said earlier, every time he speaks, I find myself becoming more and more of a fan of his. Lane knows, right? Lane knows the narratives out there about him. Lane understands the conversation. This is what I said last week when the question was asked, well, will this be a distraction or not? Not only do I think it's not going to be a distraction, and I said this last week, not only was this not a distraction for LSU, I believe it turned into a rallying cry. It's a us against the world mentality. We don't want no calls. We don't want anyone across the country to like us. We want to be the villains of college football. LSU is the villains of college football, and Lane Kiffin is the bad boy of college football. You know what they say, man? Nice guys finish last. I guarantee you the damn LSU Tigers won't finish last. If you thought Lane was savage when it came to, you know, his commentary to Holly Rowe at halftime, he doubled down on those comments in the post game, letting America know we're the most hated and we're embracing that.
4: And that's what LSU is supposed to be. That's why we're here. I'm not making huge statements in one game, but I'm just saying that's the LSU swagger. That's the energy. That's how the stadium is supposed to be. Hard to come in and play. Hard to play on offenses, especially quarterbacks. So I think it started there. I think it started seeing their energy there. And really, this may not make a lot of sense. I commend the fans a lot. People are going to talk about players because you could have left. You have this big delay. You've been up all day, you know. And all of a sudden, you don't know how long the delay is going to be, and it's raining, and there's lightning, and you could leave, and we came out to an electric atmosphere. And so that was really cool to see, and I appreciated that a lot.
1: I mean, look, how do you hear him speak and not take a liking to him, man? There's a confidence that he has. He spoke about it, and I said it earlier. His team took after his personality. I think he's got it, though. There is a confidence, there is a swagger, there is a machismo that he carries himself with, man. He doesn't give a damn. And there is an art to not giving a damn what people think about you. I told you all last week, man. How do you think it feels being berated 4 hours at a time by some of you ridiculous-ass commenters in the YouTube chat? Just sitting there reading it, BS on top of BS on top of BS. But I park it and I use it as fuel. Like Lane Kiffin, using the haters as motivators. I think LSU made a statement this past weekend. Yes, it's Clemson, and we're going to talk about what that game meant for the other school whose mascot is the Tigers a little bit later on. I mean, Clemson looked terrible, man. Dabo, and it's easy to blame Dabo Swinney. They just look like they're behind the times. And whoever made the decision to start Christopher Vezina at the quarterback position, God bless you. God bless you. And the tough part is, too, as we saw Tate Reynolds as well throughout the course of the game, their freshman quarterback from Queen Creek, Arizona. It didn't matter if you had Pat Mahomes back there. When you're getting dominated up front the way that Clemson was, that LSU front was humming. And remember the whole Jaden Daniels number five situation, right? There was a play where it was a run play to DJ.

0: impressed me because of all of the noise that was surrounding them. It would have been easy for them to come out like SMU tonight and be absent-minded, full of mistakes, BSing their way through the football game. That would have been easy. They had all the reasons in the world to not be focused, to not be motivated. Yet they came out and handled business, man. They had a 90-minute lightning delay throughout the course of the game, and they overcame that. Didn't matter, man. They showed up Saturday night with bad intentions. And the reality is, based off of the score, and if you watched, 51-10, and then on the field, it was a total beatdown. They broke their foot off in Clemson's ass, honestly. A total beatdown that we just saw on Saturday night by way of the LSU Tigers, man. Real quick, things are continuing to get crazy in this ACC showdown to wrap up week number one of the college football season. Not a whole lot of power. There was a power outage that caused a delay. There's plenty of points, 24 apiece, and now it is SMU that has the football off of the Florida State punt. Another interception from Kevin Jennings. He's had an up-and-down performance tonight. Ashton Daniels threw a 39-yard touchdown pass to Samuel Singleton, and now we're tied up at 24 apiece. So this thing going down to the wire, it didn't end up kicking off until 9:15 p.m. Eastern time due to the power outage in the stadium. Say what you want, and now we got 4 minutes and 30 seconds left in regulation. I think we can confidently speak on it. The reality is, right, that delay, the distraction surrounding the game, the lack of communication, it's impacting SMU more than it's impacting Florida State. Because you know what Florida State's doing? They've buckled up their chin strap. They've tied their cleats up extra tight. And they're getting downhill on the offensive side of the football, running it. It's 43 carries now for Florida State for 179 yards. You want to talk about punching your opponent in the face? That is what Florida State's done here. We'll see if they can get a defensive stop and get the football back here in the final 4 minutes of regulation. 310-840-4910 is the number. The biggest story coming out of week number one of the college football season, after all the distractions and all the conversations surrounding Lane Kiffin and the LSU Tigers, they went and beat the hell out of the Clemson Tigers this weekend. And Lane Kiffin, say what you want, showed a whole lot of swagger, and his football team took after his personality on Saturday night. The more Lane Kiffin speaks, the more I like him. Did week one at all change your opinion on Lane Kiffin and LSU? 310-840-4910 is the number. Did week one change your opinion at all on Lane Kiffin and the LSU Tigers? Bert is in Baltimore wanting to check in. Bert, what's going on, man?
1: Mizzo on the Rizzo with the Lizzo.
0: What's going on, man?
1: I called earlier when you were talking about the highway robbery of the Western Michigan game. But
0: oh, I don't want to hear it.
1: Since you're talking about your boy Lane, he is an absolute, he is two things at the same time. He is the scummiest of the scum as a human being, but the reason LSU is willing to put up with all of it, as would any university in the country, and pay him his salary, is that hands down, by a mile, he is the best head in the NCAA championship game this year. I don't know if they're going to win it because they might run into a bigger bully.
0: Mm-hmm.
1: Who that is will be determined, but I got them going undefeated all the way into the championship game.
0: Did your opinion change on Lane this weekend, Bert? You still feeling the same way about
1: him? I thought he was a scumbag going into the game, and I thought he was the best football coach in the game in college going into the game, and no, nothing changed.
0: I feel you, bro. I appreciate
1: you played, but now he's unified the team. He's got them playing for a common goal.
0: For sure.
1: Against the world.
0: But Bert, I said this last week, and people rolled their eyes, and they got all pissy with me. That situation, to me, always was going to be more of a rallying cry than a distraction. If you're a football coach, you're looking for something to bring your guys together, and the entire country talking about them the way that they were, I think brought LSU together, and it got Dabo Swinney's Tigers smacked in the mouth. I appreciate the call, Bert. 310-840-4910 is the number.

0: number. LSU Tigers whipping up on Clemson this weekend, 51-10, dominating on both sides of the line of scrimmage. And then Lane Kiffin at halftime and postgame showing that he's got a little bit of swagger, man. His personality on full display. Did week one at all change your opinion on Lane Kiffin in the LSU Tigers? We'll take your calls on that next. This is Westwood One Sports Night. 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

0: For those of you trying to chime in on this, after what happened in week one, and we've let you hear from Lane Kiffin and his halftime exchange with Holly Rowe, after what happened in week one, does that at all change your opinion on Lane Kiffin in the LSU Tigers? 310-840-4910. I was stunned at, one, how the game went, the lack of fight that Clemson showed throughout the course of the game. And then I wasn't necessarily surprised at the outcome, because I said it last week. Everyone kept hollering distraction, distraction, and how do they respond ultimately to what America has had to say about them? You could call it a distraction. It felt like, to me, and based off of the way that the game went, it was the rallying cry for LSU this past weekend. And obviously you saw them take it out on Clemson, winning 51-10, dominating both sides of the line of scrimmage. I think they're the best team in college football coming out of week number one. It's really not a whole lot to go off of right now. And obviously as we roll throughout this first month, you'll get several more data points to see, you know, what it is and what it ain't when it comes to LSU and just how strong they actually are. But if they're going to be as good as they were on the offensive line and the defensive line throughout the course of the season, they are going to be hell, not only within the landscape of the SEC, but the college football playoff as well. It was unique to see a Lane Kiffin-led team take that sort of physical identity, especially on the offensive side of the football. For Sam Levitt, too, if that was his jump-off point, then I'm excited to see what it looks like 5, 6, 7 weeks down the road from now, when he's able to be more comfortable and has more starts and, you know, quite frankly, time under his belt with this group. As a runner, though, we kept hearing the Jackson Dart but faster comparison. I don't know if he has the ability to function within the pocket on a consistent basis the way that Jackson Dart does. I think Jackson Dart's great when he leaves the pocket, great making plays off schedule, but also think he can consistently win from the pocket as well. I don't see that from Sam Levitt. I don't. I think he is someone that's going to be, you know, dependent on play action. And if they're not able to run the football, if they're not able to have balance throughout the course of the regular season, they're going to struggle to score points. When they face stiffer competition, they're able to hang with them up front along the offensive line and along the defensive line. But until they run into that, all you're able to go off of is what you've seen, you know, out of this group in week one, man. And what they showed you in week one is that they are the bullies of the SEC, and I don't see that scenario changing here anytime soon. 310-840-4910 is the number. Did week one at all change your opinion on Lane Kiffin? I know a lot of stuff was said about Lane's personality. A lot was made about Lane's character throughout the course of the week. I thought he showed you a little bit of his personality at halftime. Real quick, if you're just now joining us, guys, his exchange with Holly Rowe at the half, to me, was the most entertaining part of what happened on the field on Saturday between Clemson and LSU. Here is Coach Kiffin at halftime with Holly Rowe.
1: Everyone will make adjustments. We got to play better in the second half. We can't give away something like the first turnover, man. This ball, this should be, whatever, 38-0.
2: Thank you, Coach.
1: Yep.
2: Good map.
1: Everything to say, not say. Imagine if we had pro players.
0: Here's the thing about what he had to say. One, ouch. Right, to have the cojones, the unmitigated gall, I would say, to say something like that, I give him credit. He's a savage. But then he went in the post game, guys, and essentially doubled down on what he said to Holly Rowe at halftime.
3: And that's what LSU's supposed to be. That's why we're here. I'm not making huge statements in one game, but I'm just saying that's the LSU swagger. That's the energy. That's how the stadium's supposed to be. Hard to come in and play. Hard to play on offenses, especially quarterbacks. So I think it started there. I think it started seeing their energy there. And really, this may not make a lot of sense. I commend the fans a lot. People are going to talk about players because you could have left. You have this big delay. You've been up all day, you know. And all of a sudden, you don't know how long the delay is going to be, and it's raining, and there's lightning, and you could leave, and we came out to an electric atmosphere. And so that was really cool to see, and I appreciate that a lot.
0: That electric atmosphere damn sure helped the Tigers pick up the win over Clemson this weekend. Speaking of electricity or lack thereof, that was the reason why SMU and Florida State did not get started until 9:15 p.m. Eastern time tonight. And this was not your traditional football game, ladies and gentlemen. If you're just now joining us, things getting a little crazy at the start of SMU and Florida State. We actually got a pretty darn good explanation from the broadcast crew. Here's Taylor McGregor pregame, getting America up to speed with what's happening via ESPN.
2: Well, Dave, everybody's trying to get information in real time. I just spoke with the referees, and what they're hearing right now is that they're going in stadium trying to reset the power. They're going to see if that does anything, but until they can get the lights back on, the power back on, they will not be playing football. So you can tell the lights behind me, none of it's on. The scoreboard is frozen. It does say on the big screen right now, game delayed due to a power outage, so the fans in stadium know, but everybody down here just trying to gather more information, and I will let you know when I hear more.
4: Okay. Yeah, well, they came back on for a second, then went back out. They're kind of flickering, so maybe a false alarm. But we should note the weather's perfect, other than it feeling like 120 degrees. There are no storms right now in the area. We had lights for a second, but alas, they've gone away. Kickoff remains delayed.
0: Here's what both teams had to play without. No scoreboard, no clock, no replay review, which I thought was kind of crazy. I didn't know that you could legally play a college football game without the, you know, replay assistance, but we learn something new every day. No PA announcer. This is the most important stuff, though. The sideline to player helmet communication cut off for both teams on offense and on defense. On the sideline, you normally see, you know, these TV broadcasts pan to the players looking at the iPad. Those things not available to the teams throughout the course of the game here tonight. Put all that in a bucket for a second and get to the football. SMU going into this one, and Taylor McGregor doing awesome reporting for ESPN ahead of this thing. SMU ranked 19th in the country. Some people think they're good enough to challenge Miami potentially in this ACC, depending on who you talk to. Some people think they may be good enough to be one of the 12 teams to make the college football playoff. ESPN's Taylor McGregor reported SMU hadn't practiced without helmet communication in 2 years. They're a way better football team than Florida State is. So I thought, nah, no way that this delay, that this power outage ultimately impacts them. Boy, was I wrong. What a up and down night it was for SMU right out the break, fumbling on their first drive of the game. They had a missed field goal. They had another fumble throughout the game. They had two interceptions thrown in the second half, including one that was thrown late in the fourth quarter with about, 6:30 left to go. It was Kevin Jennings that was ultimately picked off. The disappointing part is, off of that, Florida State did not capitalize. They went three and out, one run, two passes. Not smart play calling there, especially when you consider, you know, the performance of one of the unsung heroes of the Seminoles coming into this one. I was not familiar with the game of Usman Kroma. 22 carries, 120 yards, and a touchdown. He's the reason, him in that running game, the reason that Florida State was in this football game. When they needed to get points, when they needed to go out and score to run some clock and maybe win this football game, they did not keep the ball on the ground. I was disappointed in that. Fast forward to SMU getting the football back. Kevin Jennings leading a 9-play, 71-yard field goal drive. SMU up 27-24, 2 seconds left in regulation. That is probably all she wrote. So many different emotions while watching this game. If you are a fan of Florida State, you're feeling really, really good about yourself because of your ability to go blow for blow with one of the better teams in your conference. Talking about SMU, people talking about Mike Norvell's job security, people talking about whether or not that team is going to fall apart at the seams. Yeah, they came out and fought their ass off here tonight. But on the flip side, you got to feel like you blew a massive opportunity. SMU did everything in their power to try and give that football game away, yet Mike Norvell and company couldn't capitalize. Heartbreaker, gut-wrenching. If you're the Florida State Seminoles. 310-840-4910 is the number here on Westwood One Sports Night. Did week one of the college football season change your opinion on Lane Kiffin in the LSU Tigers? We'll take your calls on that at 310-840-4910. Two quarterbacks, both in college and in the NFL, may not be starters for long. We'll give you the details on that next. This is Westwood One Sports Night.
5: 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Patriots, Seahawks, a rematch of last year's Super Bowl. 8 Eastern, Wednesday. 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

0: season, ladies and gentlemen. Excited to be here with you on a Monday night edition of Westwood One Sports Tonight with the youngest in charge, Janelle Willingham, getting you up to 3 a.m. Eastern Time. You can hit us up on the talk and text line at 310-840-4910. Did week one of the college football season at all change your opinion on Lane Kiffin and the LSU Tigers? We'll take your calls and texts on that at 310-840-4910. In exactly 17 minutes, the beginning of predictions week here on Westwood One Sports Night. I will give you my AFC predictions. I'll give you the seeding 1-7. I'll give you my division winners. And I'll give you my AFC representative for the Super Bowl. That's coming up in exactly 17 minutes when we kick off predictions week here on Westwood One Sports Night. Those of you that have been rocking out with us for the entirety of the program here tonight, a lot of drama in the final matchup of week one of the college football season. SMU and Florida State going down to the wire as SMU knocks in a game-winning field goal to win this thing 27-24. Nick Reed, 20-yarder, gives them the W in this one. And look, those of us out there across the country that were high on SMU going into the season, I don't know if tonight should color how you feel about the Mustangs when you consider the technical difficulties that both them and Florida State had to withstand. The one thing I'd be concerned about if I was a Mustangs fan, we got punked up front by Florida State. That is not very good. The most controversial moment of week one of the college football season was Michigan sophomore quarterback Bryce Underwood. His Hail Mary touchdown that he threw, controversial. We've talked about it all night long. His performance, though, to me, just as big of a story as the controversial ending between Michigan and Western Michigan. Bryce Underwood has a NIL package that's 4 years and valued at a little over $12 million. It's paying him $3 million per season. And after the way that he played this weekend, the hell with Bryce Underwood. It's about to be Bryce Underwhelming. This kid sucks. Let's call it what it is, right? He's not very good. And I think last year, a lot of people were willing to give him the benefit of the doubt because he was having to deal with that crazy-ass situation surrounding Sharon Moore in the program. And people, you know, wanted to give him the benefit of the doubt. The way that he looked in the opener, the way that he looked on Saturday against Western Michigan, poor reads, staring down wide receivers, not getting through the progressions, the decision-making's just not there, the body language after some of the poor throws and mistakes, not very good. I don't know what the hell is going to happen because Michigan, first and foremost, there should be some panic setting in for the fans of the Michigan Wolverines. If you're a fan of Michigan, I don't know how you watched this past Saturday and felt good. The AP poll is going to come out tomorrow. Will Michigan be in the top 25 still? That's a real deal question that we've got to ask. They look horrible. And the problem is Bryce Underwood, the quarterback, supposed to be the straw that stirs the drink for this group. They put a lot of money into this kid. There are very high expectations for what he can be and for what he can lead this offense to. Michigan's got expectations this year, man. They do. They do every year. That's what happens when you're Michigan. But a lot of folks across the country expected Bryce in year number two to take a massive step forward. He looked god-awful on Saturday night, so much so that his head coach, Kyle Whittingham, non-committal on Bryce Underwood being the guy moving forward. Take a listen.
1: You know, there is not a, it's not something that's infinite. I mean, at some point, you know, we've got to turn the corner and we've got to see improvement as we do with a bunch of stuff. We've got to see improvement out of the coaches. And so it's not just on Bryce, but and it's not just Bryce's job that is not absolutely set in concrete. No, we've got to perform week in and week out and become somebody that we feel like is playing the level we can win with, and that goes far beyond Bryce. It goes throughout the whole team, So it's what you've done lately is pretty important.
0: As Kyle Whittingham answered that question, as he got further and further in it, you could tell he put his foot in his mouth. You could tell that he didn't mean to say that. I don't believe that he truly meant, and you can say I'm over-exaggerating, I'm gassing it. He virtually undressed Bryce Underwood there. You didn't need to comment on his job security moving forward. You didn't need to comment or make public comments about his status as the starter. All Kyle Whittingham has done is provide a distraction for a Wolverines program that doesn't need any distractions moving forward. That's how you got the job, Kyle Whittingham, because of a distraction. Read the room, Kyle. This is a time where you should be exuding confidence into Bryce Underwood. And I'm not going to sit here and make it. If you're Kyle Whittingham, you can say all that stuff that you said at the podium behind the scenes. Say it behind the scenes and things feel and sound a hell of a lot different. I was not pleased when I heard that. I kind of felt bad for Bryce. Because look, put yourself in his shoes for a second, man. You've got all the pressure in the world on you to come in and make something shake. And everyone's expecting you to make something shake. You're getting this massive NIL package. You were the best player on the field at every level of your career up to this point. And now stuff has hit the fan for you. Now you're facing a little bit of adversity. What I'm concerned about when it comes to Bryce Underwood, his response to the adversity, just watching him throughout the course of Saturday night. I'm sure if you were describing Bryce Underwood this way 3 years ago, people would knock you upside the head. Where's the confidence at with this kid, man? Where's his swagger? Where's the short memory? Where's the ability to flush it and move on? Clearly, it's something he's struggling with. If Kyle Whittingham was comfortable enough to say that about Bryce Underwood in front of the media, what the hell do you think he's saying in front of his teammates behind closed doors? And here's the reality of it, too. If you're Kyle Whittingham here, what type of loyalty do you have to Bryce Underwood? You ain't recruiting this kid. You're new on the block. You're the new kid on the block. You don't have any loyalty to Bryce Underwood. You know who does, though? That Michigan Wolverine NIL collective does. That's who's got loyalty to Bryce Underwood. And if I'm being frank, it would be totally unfair to write him off at this point. It would be. Now, I know I've come out here and said that he's terrible, but he is. The way that he looked Saturday, I mean, it, you know, sometimes when you watch a quarterback struggle, there's different phases to it, right? You may start well, finish poorly. You may start really, really bad, finish strong. Bryce Underwood was god-awful for all four quarters on Saturday night. It was never good for him. It wasn't. And now if you're a Wolverines fan, one, I don't know how far they're going to drop in the preseason rankings. And then two, are they favored next weekend? They're at home against John Mateer and the Sooners via our friends at the DraftKings Sportsbook. OU's 5.5-point favorites. So there we go. Tell you how Vegas is feeling about what happened this weekend to the Wolverines. That's going to be a good one. It is. Now, here's the thing, though. As far as that spread is concerned, I know it's Western Michigan, but for all the shortcomings that Michigan had offensively, defensively, they were amazing. Defensively, it was a tremendous performance. They held Western Michigan to 221 yards of total offense. Struggled like hell. Couldn't run the football. Couldn't throw the football. Great performance defensively. The problem is next weekend, John Mateer and OU a lot more formidable than Western Michigan. I'm just saying. We'll see what happens, though, man. It's one of the best games coming up next weekend in the landscape of college football. We're going to get to my AFC NFL predictions coming up here momentarily, as it is predictions week here on Westwood One Sports Night with the youngest in charge, Linnell Willingham. Before we get to my AFC predictions, there was some news out of the NFC that I wanted to get to. Tua Tagovailoa officially named the starter for the Atlanta Falcons season opener. Here's the even more shocking part about that situation. One, I don't know if Tua being named the starter is a total shocker, but this is former first-round pick Michael Penix going to be the third quarterback coming up on Sunday. He will be inactive. It'll be Cooper Rush backing up Tua Tagovailoa in Atlanta's season opener against the Pittsburgh Steelers. I don't know if Tua holds on to the job for all of the season. As a matter of fact, I know he doesn't. I guess the bigger question is, how long does he have the leash for? I was surprised to hear, though, that Michael Penix is going to ultimately be inactive coming up for Atlanta's season opener. NFL season is here, ladies and gentlemen. Predictions week. Get started next. We'll predict the AFC next here on Westwood One Sports.
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0: is Westwood One Sports Night. Here's Linnell Willingham.
1: Yes, indeedy. Still rocking and rolling with you as we get you up to 3 a.m. Eastern Time here on a Monday night edition of Westwood One Sports Night, wrapping up week number one of the college football season. Wraps up with a good one. SMU squeaking past Florida State in Tallahassee, 27-24. This game didn't get kicked off on time due to a power outage. Sloppy performance offensively, I would say, from SMU, shooting themselves in the foot on several different occasions. Four total turnovers in the game for SMU, yet they were able to pull it out. Kevin Jennings leading a field goal drive to set up a 20-yard game-winning field goal for SMU. For Florida State, sloppy game, a lot of boos raining down from the crowd. Pivotal year here for Mike Norvell. He's got to win or else. They didn't get started off with a bang here tonight, and oh, next weekend they travel to Alabama. So we're going to find out very early what Florida State is made of. I was saying it a moment ago, like, them losing this one's got to be a heartbreaker because you had the chance to really change the narrative surrounding your program. You come out and you beat SMU, people are talking about you a little bit differently, man. Just because of how highly folks speak about SMU. Now I expect you to go to Alabama next weekend and get your doors absolutely blown off. It's just the reality of it, man. Life comes at you fast in the world of college football. So we do got some breaking news in here to Westwood One Sports Night. A contract conundrum that could have impacted the start of the regular season officially no more. 48 hours till game time and the Patriots locking up cornerback Christian Gonzalez. 4 years, $135 million with $102 million in guarantees. All record highs for Gonzo, the all-pro and pro bowler for the New England Patriots. That was huge for them, man. Honestly. Like, they're a team who clearly doesn't need any more distractions, right? It's been a pretty distraction-filled offseason, I would say, for Mike Vrabel and the Patriots. So they didn't need this. And Christian Gonzalez had not been on the practice field with a back injury, pretty much picking and choosing when he's going to practice. There was some rumblings coming out of Foxborough that, hey, Slim, y'all could think he's playing around if you want to, but, you know, Gonzo's not playing without a new deal. And they did not call his bluff on that situation. New England getting him pizzade. 4 years, $135 million deal, $102 million guaranteed, all record highs for the cornerback position. I think it's only fitting that we transition into our AFC predictions. Fresh off of this big-time news out of the AFC, the Patriots eliminating a distraction as we get geared up for their season opener coming up 48 hours from now, man. Wednesday night, Patriots, Seahawks, a rematch of the Super Bowl. Let's start in that AFC East, shall we? It is predictions week. Welcome. Everything we're saying here tonight is putting wax. You can find the graphics on my social media channels at NELL_BTP. Let's make some predictions. Let's shoot our shot for the 2026 NFL season. We'll start within the landscape of the AFC East. Here's how we're going to go through these division winners. We're going to go from worst to first. Coming in at number four, fourth place team in the AFC East. Do we need to spend a whole lot of time on this? The Miami Dolphins. Jeff Hafley coming in, trying to establish a culture, trying to turn that program around. I don't know how he does it in year number one. The cupboard is pretty bare when you talk about the talent that Miami ultimately has. I'm a fan of Malik Willis. I think he's going to be a quality starter in this league. The pieces surrounding him are not good enough. The offensive line's mediocre. Devon Achane is one of the best skill guys in the NFL, but I mean, outside of that, just not a whole lot to scream about and to write home about when it comes to Miami and their skill group. Defensively, Chop Robinson, an ascending pass rusher, have some hope for him. I think the Dolphins are going to be a 2 or 3 win team this year and picking near the top of the draft coming up in 2027. I got them coming in 4th place in the AFC East, 3rd place in New York Jets. Not a surprise with that, right? They weren't going to come in 2nd. They damn sure weren't going to come in 1st. I don't think the Jets are going to be as bad as people think they're going to be coming up here in 2026. Our friends at the DraftKings Sportsbook have their win total set at 5.5. I believe the Jets are a 6-win, 7-win football team here if everything is able to fall in their favor. And that's something. If everything goes right, they'll win 6 ever games. That means they're not that good. Love Geno at quarterback. They got an adult in the room. Geno may be the best quarterback under center for the Jets. We'll do some homework on that. It's been a while since they've had a competent guy under center. I don't think it does enough for them to win games. The thing that I'm most curious about when it comes to the Jets this year, will Cade Klubnik get an opportunity at some point this year? And then will he play well enough for that opportunity that the Jets bypass a quarterback next year? Who knows? Looking ahead, because that's what Jets fans should be doing. 2nd place, this is where it gets interesting. This division only has one playoff team in it, and that's going to be the division winner. So that's a little bit of a spoiler for you here on Westwood One Sports Night. I've got the New England Patriots coming in 2nd place in this AFC East. Why did you pick the Bills, Linnell? Here's why I picked Buffalo. I think Buffalo and New England are eerily similar. I think they're both really, really dynamic on the offensive side. I think they got good skill guys. I love the addition to DJ Moore for Buffalo. I know they're going to be able to run the football with James Cook. Here's the difference between Buffalo and New England. And this is not saying a whole lot, but I trust Buffalo's pass rush a little bit more than I trust New England's. And when I give you some of the names that make up this pass rush of the Buffalo Bills, then you're going to say, oh, okay, I can see how that group can end up being really good. One of the key impact make or break players this year for Buffalo is going to be Bradley Chubb. If Bradley Chubb can turn the clock back a little bit and give us, you know, the play that he gave us during that 2023 season, last year he was pretty strong off of an ACL tear with 8.5 sacks. He can still get after the quarterback at 30 years of age. I think there's something left in the tank with Bradley Chubb. I believe that Bills pass rush and that defense taking a step forward will ultimately catapult them to the top of the division. It's Bradley Chubb. It's T.J. Parker, the rookie out of Clemson. It's Gregory Rousseau. It's Ed Oliver. It's Deion Walker out of Kentucky. It's T.J. Sanders out of South Carolina. They got some horses up front, man, in terms of the big boys in that front seven. Their biggest question defensively is at the cornerback spot. Maxwell Hairston, injury-riddled rookie year. What will they get from him in year number 2? That's the big question. I got the Bills, though, winning the AFC East. The next division in the AFC, the AFC West, will go first, or worst to first, rather. Raiders in 4th. Not much explanation needed there. Curious to see how much of Fernando Mendoza we'll see. I got the Chargers coming in 3rd. I think that group is totally overrated. I think Justin Herbert is totally overrated. And I think this year they'll come back down to reality. 2 straight playoff seasons to start for Coach Harbaugh there out in L.A. I think that playoff streak ends this year. They don't make the playoffs. 2nd place, I got the Denver Broncos. Denver's going to be frisky. I do think they ultimately make the postseason. Question for Denver is going to be very simple. Can Bo Nix protect the football? Can Bo Nix create explosives with this team through the pass game? They brought in Jalen Waddle. I love the addition of him. I think it'll help him out a ton. It's going to be on the quarterback, though. I got Kansas City coming to 1st place, guys. I do. I've been hinting at it all offseason. America's ready to jump off of Kansas City's bandwagon. I'm not. I feel like Pat Mahomes is as motivated as ever. He's got a massive chip on his shoulder. And as someone who, as someone who's dealt with an ACL tear before, that moment in time, that rehab process, probably the most physically taxing thing mentally taxing thing I've ever had to go through. Relearning how to walk, having people doubt you, all that. I think Pat Mahomes uses that to his benefit. What's the key for Kansas City? I don't even worry about the offense. I don't. I like the skill group. I think Kenneth Walker comes in and has a massive impact. I think Pat Mahomes plays well. The big question for them is going to be on defense. Similarly to what happened in 2022, I think the youngsters on the Chiefs defense will make or break this season. Their first round pick, Mansoor Delane, on the perimeter at the cornerback spot. Peter Woods on the interior lined up next to Chris Jones. These youngsters, R. Mason Thomas off the edge out of Oklahoma, those youngsters have to play well in order for Kansas City to have success on defense, man, because they gutted themselves. They parted ways with some heavy hitters. No Brian Cook, no Trent McDuffie, no Leo Chenal. They're taking on a different identity on that side of the football. The youngsters, similarly to 2022, going to have to play well in order for them to have success. I got the Chiefs winning the division. AFC South, Titans in fourth. I got the Colts in third. I think Shane Steichen and Chris Ballard get fired at season's end. I think it's organizational malpractice for them to bank on Daniel Jones in a win or your canned year. Jacksonville comes in second place in the AFC South. I have them off of my playoff list, and I'll go 1-7 throughout my playoff picks here momentarily. That leaves the Texans to finish in first place. I'm bullish on the Texans, man. They could legitimately end up being the number one seed within the landscape of the AFC. They're that talented. Obviously, as we've talked about all season long, C.J. Stroud quite literally threw them out of the postseason. If he's able to rein it in and play mistake-free football, they should be playing on Valentine's Day out at SoFi. I got the Texans as my first place team in the AFC South. Then the final division. And I made a bold proclamation about this division a couple months ago. I predicted that the entire AFC North would make the playoffs. After further review, the ruling on the field is overturned. I think referees love the spotlight when they're on the microphone, by the way. I'm not going to have the entire AFC North make the playoffs. Coming in fourth, though, the Cleveland Browns. I know. I spent all this time this offseason pumping that group up, telling you how good they were going to be. Then I took a dose of reality. They're going to come in fourth place. They're going to be a frisky fourth place team, though. No one's going to want to see the Browns throughout the course of the season. They have the easiest schedule in the NFL based off of last year's win percentage. They come in fourth. The third place team may surprise some folks. I've got Joey Cartier Beans Burrow and the Bengals coming in third place. I think it's going to come down to the wire, this division. I think it's going to be a hotly contested race all season long. The key for Cincy, like we say, we trust them on offense. What will they get out of their interior duo of Jonathan Allen and Dexter Lawrence? Jonathan Allen's someone that I'm familiar with being a Commander fan. He spent the first 7-8 years of his career in D.C. He's somebody that, when he's dialed in, can play. Him, B.J. Hill, Dexter Lawrence, T.J. Slayton, they got some size on the interior of this defensive front. Hopefully it covers up what was the worst linebacker core in football last year between Demetrius Knight and Barrett Carter. They were god-awful a season ago. Big question for Cincy. Not giving away state secrets. Will they be able to get after the quarterback? With a Boye Mafe addition, with the drafting of Cassius Howell, will it make things worthwhile for Bengals fans? Will it make the defense

Secondary, and then the first place team, the Baltimore Ravens. Really, really high on the Ravens. Justin Madubuike coming back from injury is huge. They're really good in the secondary. I think this offense is going to allow Lamar Jackson to have the best year of his NFL career. Putting him under center, letting him work off play action, marrying up the run game and the pass game. And then he's got weapons. Zay Flowers just got paid. He's a Pro Bowler. Legit number one in this league. Rashad Bateman, when healthy, we know what he can do. They drafted Jacoby Lane out of USC this past year in the draft, and he has been the star of Ravens camp. Those three, in addition to what they have in Mark Andrews at tight end, I expect Lamar Jackson to have a big year. Division winners, Bills, Chiefs, Texans, Ravens. Let's get to our AFC playoff field. My one seed in the AFC, I believe it'll be the Baltimore Ravens. I think that team is as good as anybody. If Lamar Jackson's able to stay upright, to me, this is maybe the best team of football. Number two in the AFC playoff field, I've got the Kansas City Chiefs. I think they bounce back in a major way, have regular season success, and then give themselves a shot to win the whole thing by going to the postseason. The three seed, I got the Buffalo Bills. Their schedule's fascinating. I expect Buffalo to have some hiccups throughout the early portion of the season. The big key for them is not how they start, per se, America. It's how they finish. Texans, Lions, Chargers, Patriots, Rams, Ravens to start. So, you're going to find out right away, Bills Mafia, if your group is legit or not. They're the three seed. I got the Texans as the four seed. They'll have the worst record of the division winners. And I think that's a compliment to what the AFC South is going to be between them and Jacksonville. I'm not a big believer in the Colts, but they'll be frisky and make some teams pay as well. I got Denver as the first wild card. I like what they have. I just think Kansas City ends up winning the division. I'm curious to see if Bo Nix is able to put together a third consecutive season of really good football. He was the first round quarterback I was the most skeptical about back in that 2024 class. He's had a pretty good start to his pro career, man, and it wasn't his fault that they came up short a season ago. Denver is my five seed in the AFC. Pittsburgh Steelers, my sixth seed. I got the Steelers punching their ticket to the playoffs in Aaron Rodgers' final swan song. Veteran late in defense. I think the key for the Steelers is, will they be able to have balance? They brought in Rico Dowdle. They're one of the better young up-and-coming offensive lines in football. Can they run the football? If they can do that, that's where you give yourself the opportunity to create those explosive plays down the football field, something that eluded the Steelers last year. Aaron Rodgers, a career low in average depth of target. Number seven, final playoff team in the AFC. AFC North goes 3-for-4. Give me the Bengals getting in the playoffs, sneaking in, being a frisky group. And I think that friskiness helps them throughout the postseason. Here's how I have the AFC playoff field going. In the 2-versus-7 matchup, I've got the Bengals going to Kansas City on Wild Card Weekend and knocking off the Chiefs. I think that pass rush is going to be dialed up by season's end. And I don't know if Kansas City's got the horses in the secondary to deal with what Cincy has at the receiver spot. The 3-6 matchup, Pittsburgh, Buffalo. Give me the Steelers going on the road to Orchard Park to knock off the Buffalo Bills. I think that defense provides a hell of a matchup problem for Josh Allen and company. And I think on the flip side, for Pittsburgh, they've got the horses, they've got the pass rush to keep Josh Allen contained within the pocket. Then we've got our 4-5 matchup. Texans, Broncos, battle of arguably the two best defenses in football. Give me Houston. That brings us to the divisional round. Ravens host the Bengals. Steelers traveling to Houston as the lower seed. Give me the Ravens over the Bengals in the divisional round. Give me the Texans over the Steelers. Ravens, Texans, AFC title game. You know where I'm going with this one. Lamar Action Jackson, baby. Give me the Ravens to represent the AFC coming up here in the 2027 Super Bowl. That's how I see things going within the landscape of the AFC. 310-840-4910. I just gave you all of my predictions for the NFL.

0: 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Any problem with it? Do you agree? Do you disagree? Talking text line wide open for you at 310-840-4910. We'll get your calls on my AFC predictions. Plus, I'll tell you which national title contender in college football underwhelmed me the most in week number one. That's next here on Westwood One Sports Night. 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

0: Yes, indeed, you heard the big voice guy. Youngest in charge, Linnell Willingham, getting you up to 3 a.m. Eastern time. Here on a Monday night edition of Westwood One Sports Tonight, week number one of the college football season officially wrapped up after SMU surviving a scare on the road in Tallahassee. That game didn't get started on time due to some power issues in the stadium. They eventually got things kicked off. Sloppy performance from SMU. They have a 9-play field goal drive to win things at the end of regulation. Florida State ended up getting it back with under 30 seconds left, and they were able to do nothing with it. To recap and wrap up the entire week one slate in college football, I got Charles Davis, lead color analyst for CBS, going to join us in exactly a half hour as we put a bow on week number one of the college football season. Taking your calls, 310-840-4910. That's how you hit us up on the talk and text line. If you got any thoughts on my AFC predictions, I predicted the Buffalo Bills to win the AFC East. The New England Patriots winning off the field, as former Redskins GM Bruce Allen would say, they signed their corner, Christian Gonzalez, to a 4-year $135 million extension, $102 million guaranteed, all records for the Patriots corner. They had to get this done. They had to. I don't understand why these contract negotiations always have to get so contentious. The Patriots know that there was no scenario in which they were willing to move forward as without Christian Gonzalez, rather, right? Like, there was no set of circumstances in which they'd play this year without Christian Gonzalez. Here's how I know things got interesting. Here's what I think Gonzo did to really nudge this thing across the finish line, right? There was a report that came out that basically said, hey, if Gonzo done got a deal, Gonzo's not suiting up on Wednesday night against Seattle. Now, you don't want to play around with his availability for the regular season. So, credit to New England getting it done. Didn't necessarily need to be this contentious, but they ultimately got it done. Doesn't change my thoughts on the Patriots, though. It doesn't. Christian Gonzalez is going to be needed, and Christian Gonzalez is going to have to work hard because the Patriots don't have a pass rush. Like, if we're being open, honest, and transparent here, like, that's probably the Achilles heel of New England's defense, if we're being honest, is their inability to get after the opposing team's quarterback. That's just the reality of it. Last year, the Patriots finished with 35 sacks. That was the fourth fewest in the entire National Football League. They have to get better at impacting the quarterback. So you need Gonzo in-house to give the pass rushers a little bit more time to work. But even with Gonzo back in the fold, I'm just not buying the Patriots defense, man. I'm not. They lost arguably their best pass rusher, and Kalavon Chaisson lost him to Washington this past year. So that's going to sting. I don't see it. They're depending a lot on Gabe Yakus to be the guy that gets home and gets after the quarterback for him. I think that's a dangerous game to play, relying on his ass. Hopefully they don't. And there's somebody else, if you're a Patriots fan, hopefully there's somebody else that comes to the forefront and is able to get after the quarterback. Draymond Jones is still there. I mean, it's just, I believe Braden Swinson's still there. It's just not a good group, though. They don't have a real proven pass rusher, man. They don't. The most proven pass rusher for New England is probably on the interior with Big Milton Williams. If we're being frank, like, he's going to have a big year, step up and play well. They're going to need him. They're going to need him. They're going to need him. They're going to need him. If you're just joining us, I picked the Buffalo Bills to win the to win the AFC East. I don't have the Patriots bouncing back and making it to the playoffs. Part of it has to do with their schedule. And when we made the predictions week list, I was moving under the impression that there was going to be no Christian Gonzalez. Just look at this first month of the season, though, for New England. at Seattle, home for Pittsburgh, at Jacksonville, at Buffalo. There's a real argument to be made that the Patriots can leave that stretch of play 0-4. Honestly. Real legit argument to be made. What did New England struggle with in the Super Bowl against the Seahawks? Their pass rush. They got to deal with them again in week one. They've got T.J. Watt, Alex Highsmith, and Herbig in week two. They've got Trayvon Walker and Josh Allen Hines in week three. In week four, they've got T.J. Parker and Bradley Chubb, and it ain't going to get easier to protect Drake May is what I would say. And then they got Max Crosby in week five, David Bailey in week six. That's going to be the key for New England, man. Can they keep Drake May upright? I don't believe they have the ability to do so on a consistent basis. We saw that, ladies and gentlemen, within the Super Bowl. 310-840-4910 if you have any calls or reaction to my AFC predictions. We're going to get to Charles Davis, lead analyst, lead color analyst for CBS's college football coverage. He's going to join us in exactly a half hour, top of the 2 a.m. hour on the East Coast. I want to get back into the college football here for a second, though. Really fun weekend. There was really one team, though, that kind of, you know, made me go, I don't know if I'm feeling you or not. The Indiana Hoosiers, to me, more than any other national title contender in the landscape of college football, they're the ones that I'm most disappointed in. They're the ones that were the most underwhelming, if I'm being honest. It's week one. I'm not going to put a whole lot of stock in it. I'm not going to, you know, make sweeping indictments about who the Hoosiers are. But the fact is, after leaving week one, they're the national title contender that I'm most concerned about. Why am I so concerned about Campbell Sigg in the Indiana Hoosiers? Well, for starters, hop in the time machine. Go back to last year for a second. What was the strength of this Indiana team? Their offensive line and their defensive line. They were the best rushing team in all of college football. This past weekend, against North freaking Texas, you take out the 43-yard Grant Wilson run, and Turbo and company struggled on the ground. They did. It was something like 2.9 yards a carry. You take away the Grant Wilson run, it was 29 Indiana rushes for under 100 yards. Not very good. They did not get movement up front in the running game. On the flip side, defensively, where they also were really good last year, stopping the run, North Texas ran all over Indiana on Saturday. 38 carries, 152 yards, and a touchdown. 4 yards a pop on 38 carries. That's not the identity or DNA of a team that's going to be a national title contender. Because if you're struggling to deal with North Texas's front, how you going to deal with Ohio State? How you going to deal with Indiana? Excuse me, how you going to deal with Oregon? You know what I'm saying? If you can't handle the North Texas front, how you deal with USC? How do you deal with Michigan? It just doesn't, it doesn't make me feel good. It shouldn't. The quarterback is what everyone wanted to talk about and what everyone was excited about going into this one. They get Josh Uwe, the transfer from TCU. This is why I'm not a box score watcher. I watch the games. The numbers will tell you that Josh Uwe was flawless. 13-16, 231 yards, 4 touchdowns. He threw 2 touchdowns to one of the best wide receivers in the country in Charlie Becker. One on a deep shot along the right sideline where he severely underthrew Charlie Becker. Becker had about 3-4 yards of separation. He had to come back to the football because he hung it up in the air. And then the touchdown pass that he threw to Becker in the end zone puts the ball up way too high, forces Becker to climb the ladder, causing him to take a big shot. He wasn't that great in the game, is all I'm saying. The jury, to me, is still out on whether or not Josh Uwe is good enough, you know, to lead Indiana back to the promised land and have them repeat. Just based off of what I saw from him on Saturday, I don't know if he's got what it takes to do that. Indiana, though, the national title contender I'm most concerned about leaving week one of the college football season. It is football season, baby. I'm happy it's here. We got the NFL kicking off on Wednesday. We got games on Thursday. College football continues this weekend. We get Ohio State and Texas. That's going to be a big one. We're going to have a couple of show staples here as we roll throughout the football season. Every Monday, instead of overreaction Mondays, we'll give you gas me up Mondays. The biggest overreactions from the weekend in the NFL and college football. 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
15: We've got some dry weather for a couple of days here across central Ohio. Overnight tonight, clear skies down to 63. Tuesday, a lot of sunshine, 86. It's back to 90. On Wednesday, a lot of sunshine. Clouds increase late, chance of rain late. Thursday looks wet with an 80% chance of rain. That is your 97.1 The Fan weather forecast. I'm 10 Weather Impact Chief Meteorologist Chris Tomer.
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0: Jazz me up, gas me up. Overreaction season is upon us here on Westwood One Sports Night. It'll be a Monday staple here on the program following the weekend of NFL action, following the weekend of college football action. We'll give you the biggest, I'll give you my biggest overreactions from the weekend in Gas Me Up Mondays. I got Charles Davis, lead color analyst for CBS's coverage of college football, is going to join us coming up in about 15 minutes. We will recap week one of the college football season. Starting up with Gas Me Up Mondays, we're actually going to start where Charles Davis was on the call this weekend. Oregon, Boise State. If you didn't get the chance to watch that game this weekend, not the best showing for the Oregon Ducks. And this has kind of been something that's been common practice for them under Dan Lanning. They have gotten off to these uniquely slow starts. And this past weekend was no different. My overreaction coming out of that game, the thing that I'm gassing up, is the fact that the Oregon Ducks aren't going to make the college football playoff, ladies and gentlemen. After watching them this weekend, my Gas Me Up Monday, my big overreaction coming out of that game, Oregon's going to miss the college football playoff. Why? Here was the big issue that I had in that football game. One, for you to come out flat at home, knowing that the last time that you played football in the CFP, the way that you got bounced, for you to be flat and have no energy, unacceptable. Unacceptable. You give up an 11-play, 75-yard scoring drive to start the football game, and then for the first half, or really the first three quarters, this pass rush of Oregon, who is supposed to be the real deal, they could not get after Maddox Madsen. Couldn't pressure him at all. He was unbothered throughout the course of this game. The other thing that was disheartening off the rip for Oregon is they couldn't stop the run. And if you're struggling in the trenches against Boise State, imagine how you're going to fare in the trenches against Ohio State. Imagine how you're going to fare in the trenches against USC. Imagine how you're going to fare in the trenches against Michigan. Like, that wasn't a good look for Oregon, especially when you consider what their calling card is. We know what they are offensively. Dante Moore is great. He threw some ridiculous balls over the course of this past weekend. Real quick on Dante Moore, career high in passing, but had some inaccuracies as well throughout the course of this game. He really got into his groove, you know, in that third quarter and in that fourth quarter, you know, hooking up with Jeremiah McClellan, hooking up with DeCorian Moore. I mean, it was electric, man. They got some real horses on that side of the football at the skill group. Dante Moore's just got to play quarterback. He was pretty damn good, though, throughout the course of the game. I'm worried, though, about Oregon in the way that they looked on both sides of the line of scrimmage against a Boise State opponent who's clearly inferior there, and that's supposed to be Oregon's calling card on defense. Their pass rush spearheaded by Bear Alexander and what he's able to do on the interior. My other overreaction from the weekend of college football, Malachi Toney, ladies, and maybe this isn't an overreaction. Malachi Toney is going to win the Heisman Trophy coming up here in 2026. I believe he is going to be the Heisman Trophy winner. The way that he played and the way that he looked on, what was it, Thursday night or Friday night? I mean, he's just absolutely electric, man. Record-breaking performance from Malachi Toney, and he did it in less than three quarters. 234 receiving yards, a Miami Hurricanes single-game receiving yards record set by Eddie Brown all the way back in 1984. He was electric throughout the course of the game, man, picking up where he left off after his stellar freshman campaign where he had zero drops, 10 touchdowns, on 109 receptions, man. There was a debate going on, and I, you know, made the take that, yeah, I think he's the best skilled player in the entire country. And people immediately started talking about Jeremiah Smith, and I get the affinity that everyone has for Jeremiah Smith. Malachi Toney did what he did, ladies and gentlemen, in 2.5 quarters. So a little bit more impressive than what Jeremiah Smith did. Here's the thing about Malachi Toney that I love. He's not the biggest dude, as he stands at only, what, like 5'10", 5'11"? He's got some Santana Moss to his game. It's honestly interesting. You know what he reminds me of? This is like prime Percy Harvin in terms of just the ability to get the ball in his hands and have him make people miss. But he's taken a step forward as far as his route running, the stems at the top of these routes, his releases at the line of scrimmage. He's able to beat press man because his feet are so damn good. I gave you the numbers on the lack of drops that he's had. Just the concentration that he has is at the catch point, the ability to get vertical, the ability to make contested catches, the route running. Everything about this kid is special. The pride of Liberty City, Florida, man. I think what he did in week one was great. It damn sure isn't the last we're going to hear of Malachi Toney. It's supposed to be an overreaction segment. I don't even know if it's an overreaction. I think he ultimately wins the Heisman Trophy. Another overreaction that I have, maybe isn't an overreaction, same category as Malachi Toney. Trinidad Chambliss is going to be QB1 coming up in the 2027 NFL draft. The way that he performed last night against Louisville, first of all, credit to Louisville's defense getting after him the way that they did. It wasn't perfect throughout the course of that contest, but there were three or four throws that he made last night that were the best three or four throws that we saw all weekend in the landscape of college football. And we saw, you know, Julian Sayin with some big-time throws. We saw Jade Maiava and John Mateer and Mensah make some big throws. I thought what Chambliss did last night, I mean, there's a reason he willed Ole Miss as far as he did a season ago. That kid's special, even without Lane Kiffin. I know a lot of people wanted to give Lane Kiffin all the credit, and there were some folks out there. I heard you, the whispers about, well, will this kid perform without Lane? You bet your ass he will. Ball placement, timing, throwing with anticipation, throwing guys open, the ability to work the middle of the field, the ability to consistently have answers versus the blitz. There's nothing that Trinidad Chambliss cannot do at the quarterback position. And if he was a little bit taller, he'd be the clear-cut number one quarterback coming out in this 2027 NFL draft. I think Ole Miss is going to be a force to be reckoned with. Trinidad Chambliss last night, ladies and gentlemen, if you didn't get to watch, picking up exactly where he left off after, you know, the way that last year finished. 21 of 36, 336 yards, three touchdowns and a pick. He also added 60 yards on the ground as well. Can I give some love to Deuce Alexander, by the way, while we're at it? I mean, he was big time in this game as well for Ole Miss, coming up huge for them. But this Rebels team, it ain't sexy, it ain't perfect, it ain't pretty. I think one, Louisville is a more formidable opponent than we're giving them credit for. They may be the biggest threat to Miami in the ACC. But I think, like, Trinidad is one of them quarterbacks, man, that as long as he's upright, they're going to have a shot week in and week out. I expect them, you know, to continue to get better as the season rolls on and then ultimately punch their ticket to the college football playoff. We saw Ryan Day in Ohio State do the stupidest thing I've ever seen, giving a massive middle finger to one of the biggest traditions that exists in the landscape of college sports. Senior Day, a tradition where at season's end, the final home game, you walk out with your jersey in a frame. You walk out with your parent, if they're able to travel there, a position coach, a faculty member, if that, you know, family member isn't able to make it. And that moment is special, man. And it gives you a little extra oomph, a little extra juice going into the football game. Senior night was a special night for me. I tore my ACL on senior night, so it sucked and it was great at the same damn time. But that moment, I'll never forget it, you know, to this day. And I graduated high school damn near a decade ago. That moment is special and you'll never get that back. Ryan Day made the unique decision to have senior day at the home opener for Ohio State. They hosted Ball State this weekend and Ryan Day decided, you know what? Why don't we do senior day this afternoon? For the life of me, I still can't understand the decision. The one thing that senior day provides you is a little extra juice, a little extra gas to whip the hell out of your opponent. You're now not going to have that in your season finale, at home against Michigan, who you're going to need it against. Ryan Day doing Ryan Day things is why we do not trust Ohio State. Final hour of power coming right at you as we continue to recap a electric week number one in the landscape of college football. CBS lead color analyst Charles Davis joins us next.
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0: is Westwood One Sports Night. Here's Linnell Willingham.
1: All right, welcome back. Westwood One Sports Night with the youngest in charge, Linnell Willingham, getting you up to 3 a.m. Eastern Time. A Overreaction Monday edition of Westwood One Sports Night continues as we do our best to recap what happened during week one of the college football season. Joining us right now to break it all down, none other than, in my opinion, the absolute best talking all things college football, our pal Charles Davis. He is the lead color analyst for CBS's college football coverage. You heard him on the call this past weekend with Brad Nessler and Jenny Dell. CD, what's going on, man? How you doing, brother?
2: I'm doing well. It's good to see you. Good to hear you. All those fun things. And cannot believe another season of football really has truly begun. I know we have that week zero in college football, and that can be exciting and all, but when everyone decides to play week one before the NFL kicks off, there's something a little extra in that one.
1: The only thing I'm going to complain about, and this will be my only complaint about the weekend.
2: The heat?
1: The heat, for one. But two, can we get some more competitive games on the slate? That was the only thing. Yes. I give a huge shout-out to what happened last night with Ole Miss and Louisville. Yep. Two top 25 teams looking to duke it out right off the rip.
2: Yep. I agree with you on that one. It's one of those – it's the age-old, you know, who are you going to schedule and what have you. I do think that the – playoff is actually loosening things up a little bit in terms of people being more willing to play because they understand that loss truly won't kill them.
1: Right.
2: Although Notre Dame might hold their hands up and go, hold on a second. We lost two to start last year and then won 10 straight. We still didn't get in and we're Notre Dame. So they may have a little bit of a contentious attitude about it. But if this playoff keeps expanding as people are trying to expand it, Linnell, I think a lot more people will play. We'll see a lot more of that because it won't kill you, right? It'd actually be like we talked about the NCAA basketball tournament. That was a really good loss.
1: Right?
2: Because
1: you play the wiggle room, but you know, Charles, significance. The ting is going to cause it to continue to expand here, I feel like.
2: Exactly. But, you know, yeah. Notre Dame hooking up with Wisconsin.
1: Yeah, I love that.
2: It's not, you know, let's face it, because of where Wisconsin's been the last couple of years, where Notre Dame expect to go, it wasn't quite the same attraction. But Notre Dame and Wisconsin saying we're going to play each other is good, because in a normal year, that's a really good matchup. As you mentioned, Louisville Ole Miss didn't disappoint at all last night, right? You know, I was happy to see Washington State play because I love to see the Apple Cup, although I think it's going away.
1: Really?
2: Okay. Kind of a bummer. I was there last fall, reading a big article about how they can't make it work over a certain number of years. And, you know, you just hate to see those types of rivals go away.
1: For sure. The game that you were on Saturday, Oregon-Boise State, just an absolute barn burner. First and foremost, cool to hear your voice, brother. You do a hell of a job. Bash you through text because I want you on the show. No, you do a good job, man. That game that you all had was awesome. I don't even know where I want to start with that. Let's just start with your vantage point of being a former player.
2: Yeah.
1: In a game like that, at home, knowing how they bowed out of the college football playoff, how does Oregon come out flat?
2: How do they come out of that game?
1: How do they come out flat?
2: That's a great question. That's an absolute great question, and head coach Dan Lanning alluded to it during the game, talking to my colleague Jenny Dell about how in the heck can we come out not ready to go? Like, I don't understand it. You have nothing but off season. All you talk about is wanting to play a game, and here it is, and you don't. My own personal theory is that Boise State, as we well know, has the reputation of being able to play with anyone. For a stretch in there, they weren't just playing with anyone. They were beating people. Right. Remember that stretch when they went to the Georgia Dome and beat Georgia?
1: Right.
2: That Georgia team won the SEC East that year. They went to Landover, Maryland, Virginia Tech, beat Virginia Tech. Virginia Tech won the ACC that year. All I'm pointing out is it wasn't just Boise State being on the schedule and being a fly in the ointment. It's Boise State being, oh, shoot, what are we going to do?
1: Yeah.
2: Now, lately – they haven't beaten these teams. They played them tough. Remember Oregon 2 years ago, Oregon had to kick a field goal at the buzzer to win it. But they haven't won these games. But it's still, it's Boise State. I was there a few weeks ago, Linnell, just to watch Oregon practice. And one of their staffers said to me, the biggest thing we've been trying to do with our kids getting ready for this opener is to have remind them that every kid they're going to play on the other side of the field in Boise wanted to come to Oregon.
1: Mm. Yeah,
2: we didn't take them. It didn't work, whatever it is. So all they're talking about is, oh, that we weren't good enough for you, and trying to make sure our kids understood that. So when you ask the question, how do they come out somewhat flat or not really up to par? Maybe there is an element where they didn't quite buy into that, because that happens a lot. Coaches work like crazy to convince kids. And sometimes the kids are like, yeah, I don't think so. And to Oregon's credit, they played much better in the second half. It wasn't like they mashed the gas and blew them away, but they did enough to get through it. And now the Oregon coaches are probably thrilled. We got the win, and now we can really coach them because we'll have their attention right here.
1: Maybe it's me just naturally being like an overreactor, but I look at how long it took that pass rush to get revved up. Oof. You can't do that come Big Ten play. You got to be ready to go and pin your ears back off the rip. That was probably the biggest takeaway for me. That's supposed to be the strength of this defense and this football team, Charles, and it took them a while to get going.
2: It was two things for me. One, Boise State ran the ball effectively.
1: Yes. Yeah.
2: Okay. So your inside guys, Washington and Bear Alexander, I mean, they're supposed to be two of the greats in college football. They didn't shut down the run as well as I would have thought. And two, as you said, the pass rush took a while to really get revved up. They came into it wondering if they were going to get a lot of screen game.
1: Just because of the year.
2: Yeah, three-step drop, ball out of their hands. They actually dropped back more than expected. So it did take a little while for it to get going. But once it did, now we saw why they're highly regarded in the whole deal that goes with it. But that team is loaded with talent, Linnell. I know it was a scare, but every national championship contending team has a scare or two along the way.
1: Right.
2: It's almost impossible to find one that just rolled through everyone and didn't have one where they went, ooh, wow, look at Indiana last year.
1: Right.
2: I mean, on the road at Oregon was tough. The Penn State game was unbelievable that they found a way to win that one. You know, Iowa was a difficult game for them. The best teams find their way. I think Oregon has as much talent as anyone out there. So let's see how they do now going to Oklahoma State and their 91 new players on their roster.
1: Yeah.
2: Who just got beat by Tulsa.
1: By the way, I'm about to say shout out to Tulsa, by the way. That program continuing to show.
2: First time ever they beat Oklahoma State two times in a row.
1: We're somebody now all of a sudden. You mentioned Ole Miss. We briefly touched on Ole Miss and Louisville. Mm-hmm. CD, maybe I'm biased because I'm a Trinidad guy. Yeah. I thought on tape last night he put out the best two or three throws of week one. The anticipation, Charles, him throwing dudes open. And it wasn't perfect at first. The pocket was a little muddy. It took him a little while to get going. But, man, you can't teach some of the stuff he has in terms of ball placement, the anticipation. And then at that size, his comfortability throwing over the middle, working against the blitz. He's my favorite quarterback in all of college football. What did you make of his performance last night?
2: I think you spelled it out really, really well. And the only thing I'll add to that, and really not addition, it's just more of what you're talking about. Muddy pocket, things don't go perfectly, what have you. But when it's time.
1: Right. Yeah.
2: That's how for me, judging quarterbacks in a lot of ways comes back to that. You give me the tape of the guy who went 28 of 32, four touchdowns, no picks, what have you. I'm going to be impressed by that tape. I want to see him when he's 17 of 38 going into the fourth quarter with a couple of picks, lost a fumble, last three drives have stalled, and they got to have it now.
1: Right.
2: Do those throws come through when they need to? Those are the Hall of Fame quarterbacks. Those are the ones those are the Trinidad Chambliss that are why they're highly regarded. Games on the line, he may have struggled, had trouble, had bumps in the road, but now his team has to have it. And he has a way of, yep, let's go get this done. That's when you put a bust in Canton. That's when you put a bust in the College Football Hall of Fame in Atlanta. That's when you do all of those sorts of things. He's got that type of magic about him. And he showed that again last night because that Louisville team's a good football team.
1: They are. That's what was more impressive to me, I think, Charles. Dude, Louisville's defense was humming now.
2: They were humming. And here's the thing. They are going to challenge Miami in the ACC.
1: Okay.
2: Louisville is going to challenge Miami. Jeff Brohm does an outstanding job. And them having the Ohio State transfer now at quarterback, he gets his chance, and he's going to get better and better because Jeff Brohm produces quarterback. So that was a quality win for Ole Miss last night. And for the SEC as a whole, how about their first weekend?
1: Their first
2: full thing. they were able to sail through that bad boy. And when you are chasing down the best conference in the country, which is the Big Ten, this is how you start to chase them down. Now, the ultimate thing is Can the SEC get themselves back into college football playoff semifinals? Can they get themselves back to a championship game? And can they win one? Because right now, look, I played in the SEC, so I can hear everybody calling me a traitor and the whole deal. Best conference in college football is the Big Ten. They've won three straight, and they're a lot deeper than people give them credit for.
1: Yeah, for sure. Joined right now by CBS's lead college football analyst, Charles Davis. You heard him on the call this weekend with Brad Nessler and Jenny Dell on the call of Oregon and Boise State. Next weekend, you travel to Minnesota to check out Mississippi State and Minnesota. Another one of these young SEC quarterbacks, CD, Mario Taylor, dude. Another one that dual threat ability and looked good in the opening week.
2: Linnell, have you seen him on the hoof yet? Have you seen him in person? I hope you get a chance to see him in person and just go, you know, he's one of those that he goes walking by and you didn't realize that your eyes couldn't leave him. You know, you're like, oh, my.
1: I see him listed 6'4", 230. That's a pretty big cat, man.
2: Like Duke said in Creed 2 when he decided he was going to fight Drago's kid, he said, I got to have that fight. And he's like, ooh. He said – He said, man, he's strong, he's fast, he's this, he's that. He goes, He said, that's a well put together breakfast or something like that. That's a full breakfast right there. Well, that's what Kamario Taylor is. And he had a really nice debut. The thing about him is the arm isn't in question, the legs are not in question. If you haven't had a chance to see him, punch in him versus Ole Miss last year and watch the run out of the pocket for a touchdown in the Egg Bowl. In a game Ole Miss had to have, and he played well in that one. You'll see the arm talent. The big thing for him is, does he control it? It's not just throwing the fastball all the time. And it sure looked like he had improved and you know, to have the season opener. He is going to be fun. And on the other side is Drake Lindsey. Mm-hmm. And both of them are big young men. Both of them are about 6'4", 6'5", 230 pounds. But Lindsey is the opposite in play style because he's going to play almost strictly from the pocket. He'll move a little bit, but Kamario Taylor will take off and go. Lindsey's going to take off and try and find someone downfield, but for the most part, he wants to beat you from the pocket. So it'd be fun to watch the contrast, but both of them are really good-looking quarterbacks.
1: It's going to be some good football, man. I'm excited to watch it coming up this weekend. Obviously, Lane Kiffin and the Tigers, CD, to me, coming out of week one, the most impressive victory. I think the contrast in style from – traditional Lane Kiffin offenses was what kind of jumped out to me over the weekend. Them beating you up front along the line of scrimmage, running the football. They got a lot of money invested into that offensive line. I thought the quarterback did a good job. He runs like he's a toddler almost. Yeah. CD, I love it. Reckless abandon, fearlessness, everything that you have. With LSU after this weekend, what did you learn about the Tigers? Did your opinion at all, I guess, change on them, Charles? Because we all knew they were good. But they proved they've got some punchy in the mouth ability.
2: Yeah, we often talk about teams taking on the personality of their head coach, and it can be good or bad. This team, let's be honest about Linnell, going into this weekend, how many times did you hear people like us, our brethren, people who write it about it, right? People, everyone's covered. How many times did you hear any of us in that circle talk about, let's see how distracted LSU is because of the pro stuff and what's going on here and what kind of battle are you really fighting? Is it really worth it and all that? And then, of course, they went out and put the beat down on them. And you know as well as I do, when the halftime interview came for Lane, I think he's going to go, did you just look at your watch and go, 3, 2, 1, here it comes? Mm-hmm. That train's never late, and Lane wasn't going to miss that swing, was he?
1: Of course, and I love it though, Charles.
2: Imagine if we had the pros. I mean, I was like, that is the easiest lock, but still, he delivers it so well. He's laying
1: down on it in the post game.
2: So what I really took away from it is this team already understands their coach, and that stuff isn't going to bother them. They immediately vault to, hey, they're truly national contenders. Now let's see if they get too high on themselves and someone can come in and get them. But I think that they're going to play to his personality. The talent level is without question. Levitt is actually better than I thought at quarterback. I actually had someone tell me in the offseason, dude, this kid's the real deal, and he is just lighting it up in preseason. I was like, okay, I'm a believer now. Yeah. And don't forget, it's not just Lane running all of this.

0: that's going to be tough to see them being the Clemson we're used to. It'd be interesting to see what happens now over the next 3 or 4 weeks with them.
1: They got to make a quarterback switch. I mean, the other kid, he didn't look like he – the moment looked too big for him is what I would say.
0: Yeah, and he had no help on this one. You nailed it in the beginning. They got dominated up front.
1: Yeah.
0: And once you get dominated up front, I mean, pick your Hall of Fame quarterback. He's going to struggle.
1: Two more for you on the way out, Charles. Appreciate you making some time for us this evening, man. So we just talked about the line of scrimmage. I'm probably going to get beat up for it tonight on the show when I come out with this. Of the national title favorites, I thought Indiana's performance was the most disappointing because of what you just mentioned. For North Texas to come in there and run the football at 4 yards a pop the way that they did, and then stymie Indiana's rushing attack, the score I don't think is indicative of how close that game was. Everyone's drooling over Hoover, CD. Sure. The two touchdowns that he throws to Becker, to me, are not good balls. On the deep ball, Becker's got the DB by 3 yards. He has to come back to the football, and then the one in the end zone, it's almost a hospital ball. A little bit concerned about Indiana, but knowing how Coach Sig gets down, I'm sure there'll be plenty of teach tape from this weekend.
0: Yeah, Linnell, in the old days, they would have scrimmaged that night.
1: Yeah, right.
0: Right, Coach Sig would have had them going. I think that they're going to keep getting better. When I worried about them, quote unquote, and it wasn't much worry, getting Daly back, right, getting the other defensive player back, but you're getting them late in the process.
1: Well, they're in shape.
0: So mentally, those kids are like, "Am I in? Am I out? Am I in?" In time, they're going to round into form, and they'll be okay defensively. Offensive line, look, Carter Smith's as good as there is in the country at left tackle. The rest of it is going to have to gel, and I expect it to gel. A good, easy performance. By the way, they get Howard this week. So the one thing about them is they have time to work the kinks out before Big Ten play, and Coach Sig has definitely given us a reason to believe that they will figure that part out. I understand exactly what you're saying. But I have a feeling he understands that, too.
1: Oh, and by the way, I love seeing him all weekend in the State Farm commercials. CD.
0: Oh, how great is that?
1: I'm an actor. I loved it.
0: I love the fact that he's self-aware.
1: Yes, he gets
0: it. And he's like, cool. It's not just getting paid, but I will play into what you guys see and laugh about and the memes and the GIFs and everything else is out there. Because you notice that every one of them, the way he stands with his hands, hands on hips. And he's got the hands turned outward, okay? Mm-hmm. Just that's a Sig thing. He knows himself, and he played into it perfectly. I thought it was great. It's fun to see that. It's kind of like Lane doing the Dr. Pepper commercial and rolling the window up. And when they're self-aware and understand who they are and how they're viewed and can laugh about it, not to mention get another check.
1: Right, exactly. Give me another bag real quick. Last one for you. Ohio State, Texas weekend. This weekend, 30 seconds less. Who you got?
0: Boy, that's a good one. I'm going to go with Ohio State on the road. They're going to run the ball better than they did this past week. Saiyan has the right temperament for this.
1: Yeah.
0: But I'm tired of hearing the arch bashing.
1: Yeah, right. Me too, man.
0: Look. The kid can play.
1: Yeah.
0: And I think we're going to have a heck of a ball game. And this is Ohio State's first major test, and they got a lot of them coming. I think somehow they find a way to sneak into Austin and sneak out with one.
1: It's going to be interesting, man. On Julian saying, I called his brother Aiden Sands games. I was doing color work for Georgetown. They played.
0: Okay.
1: So I've heard about the little brother for a little bit now, man.
0: Yeah,
1: I'm not high on him as the rest of the country, CD, if I'm being honest. I feel like he doesn't have the physical tools. Maybe he doesn't. I don't know. Some of the sexy stuff he doesn't do consistently. But
0: listen, you know sexy can get you in a lot of trouble.
1: Yes, it can. Yes, it can.
0: You know steady really works well.
1: Right.
0: And he's steady. With a little healthy dose of sexy when it'll surprise you.
1: Right.
0: Kid's accurate. The kid's tough. He has no pulse. So I'm not worried about him going in there and having trouble in Austin. I think he's going to be able to do that. And Jeremiah Smith, that's 100%. That's a full-grown man.
1: Can you imagine having to guard that back in the day, CD?
0: That's what I'm talking to my corners. I'm like, yo, you got him, right?
1: Right. Charles Davis, ladies and gentlemen. CD, appreciate you making some time for us here on Wesley One Sports Night.
0: Thanks for having me on, as always, Linnell. You take care of yourself.
1: Yes, indeed. Charles Davis, the absolute best, talking all things college football. We'll take a quick time out, and we come back more Wesley One Sports Night next.
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0: college football. If you missed any of that conversation, you can check it out on YouTube, as it's up as a YouTube exclusive. Just search Westwood One Sports. Snyder Guy Denton Day will have it up for you in the podcast as well. Always love catching up with Charles Davis. Him and the crew for CBS got a treat on Saturday between Oregon and Boise State. Can I just give a message to the Ducks and Coach Lanning? Stop scheduling Boise State. Can you just stop scheduling them? I think that would be the solution here, because imagine how differently this show goes this evening, tonight, if Oregon didn't survive the scare and they actually lost. My overreaction from earlier probably would have been true, probably would have came to fruition. Week one in the landscape of college football, though, was pretty damn exciting. I thought, you know, we learned a lot. I thought just having football, just being able to sit back and watch football for the entirety of the day. Like, I'm a very simple dude. That is what I probably enjoyed the most about week one. It's just the act of sitting back and watching football. Now, it's September the 8th, right? I'm all peachy. I'm geeked up. I'm excited. Woo! About football. Check in with me in about a month. Check in with me again in about a month and a half. I'm telling you all now, and I apologize for it in advance. I need to be more mature. I need to get better control of my emotions. The Washington Commanders will dictate my emotions throughout the fall and winter months. So no, as the season goes on, whether it goes good or whether it goes bad, it will impact how I come to this show each and every night. So that means you should be rooting for our Washington Commanders as well. Food for thought here. Wrapping up week one of the college football season. We did so tonight with a bangaroo. If you ask me, Florida State versus SMU, obviously the biggest storyline going into this game is, damn, you know, what does Florida State have to accomplish this year? What does Coach Norvell have to accomplish this year to, you know, keep the job, right? It's been a rough couple of seasons for that group. And going into tonight in your home opener at home against a pretty formidable group, SMU came in ranked 19th in the country. I know there are some folks that feel like, hey, maybe they're good enough. Maybe, you know, if Miami slips up, they have an opportunity, you know, to win the ACC. So it was not an easy opponent from the get-go. And then the unthinkable happened. I'll let you hear it from the horse's mouth, because I thought she did a tremendous job explaining what happened. The great Taylor McGregor of ESPN did her best to get America up to speed as to what was happening between FSU and SMU.
1: Well, Dave, everybody's trying to get information in real time. I just spoke with the referees, and what they're hearing right now is that they're going in stadium trying to reset the power. They're going to see if that does anything, but until they can get the lights back on, the power back on, they will not be playing football. So you can tell the lights behind me, none of it's on. The scoreboard is frozen. It does say on the big screen right now, game delayed due to a power outage, so the fans in stadium know, but everybody down here just trying to gather more information, and I will let you know when I hear more.
2: Okay. Well, they came back on for a second, then went back out. They're kind of flickering, so maybe a false alarm. But we should note the weather's perfect, other than it feeling like 120 degrees. There are no storms right now in the area. We had lights for a second, but alas, they've gone away. Kickoff remains delayed.
0: Florida State and SMU had to play tonight without a scoreboard, without a clock. This was the one thing that made it super tricky, and where I started thinking, damn, this could impact the X's and O's of this thing. The coach to helmet communication, the quarterback, whoever's wearing the green dot defensively, that was no longer a thing. Each sideline couldn't communicate with their, you know, respective quarterback, with their respective linebacker, or whoever's making the calls defensively. Taylor McGregor got us up to speed and let us know, hey, this is probably going to impact SMU more than it's going to impact Florida State. According to Taylor McGregor, SMU had not practiced without helmet communication in 2 years, guys. They always use it. They're heavily, you know, relying upon it, and it impacted them. It felt like early in this football game, there was something that was off with SMU. It felt like They've routinely shot themselves in the foot throughout the course of the evening. Four turnovers tonight for SMU, yet they still came away victorious. The waning moments of this football game were super-duper exciting. And I think the 9-play, 71-yard field goal drive that SMU ultimately goes on, led by Kevin Jennings, like that was the game right there. That ended up putting them up ahead by three. Wasn't much time left on the clock. Florida State had no answers, really. Their inability to get off of the field, though, was tough. I give SMU credit. I give Kevin Jennings credit. Difficult to go on a game-winning field goal drive when on the drive prior, you threw a pick and gave the football away and essentially tried to give the football game away. So I was impressed at the resilience that SMU showed. But then on the flip side, I immediately think for Florida State, damn, you forced four turnovers in this game, guys. You had the power outage on your side, yet you still ultimately lost. I think it's a matter of when, not if, in terms of Mike Norvell being shown the door at Florida State. One other thing that this game did not have, which was a huge talking point, there was no replay review. When I found out that information, that's when my opinion really changed on this. On first blush, I thought, well, if there's no competitive advantages for either Florida State or SMU, I see really no reason not to play, get it out the way, get it over with. But once I found out the game could potentially be compromised, and that's what we got here with there being no replay assistance, then my opinion changed a little bit. And look, the fact that they played this game without replay assistance, and it was as close as it was, guys, bad, bad look to me for the ACC. You did not have to play this game today. You could have played it tomorrow. Have no clue why the ACC was so geeked up and rushed to get this game in. Jimbo Fisher, ironic to hear his voice on this call. Jimbo Fisher gave his thoughts on whether or not the game should have been played tonight or not.
3: I mean, you got to remember something. You got people's lives, careers, and jobs.
4: Right? Exactly. No doubt.
3: The fans are, listen, I love the fans, and they'll show up tomorrow. They'll show up tomorrow, and I think what's best for the players is what we need to do. I always said that. When I tried to make a decision as a coach, I eliminate the rest of the world out of this thing. What is best for my players? I have that. They're my kids. I'm their father. I'm in charge of them. What's best for them, their success, our success as a team, our success as an organization. And now if Mike feels that's the best way, I believe. Now there may be some things they have in place or Red has in place. They all feel comfortable about this. But if it's me, I want to make sure everybody does. They don't, we're not players.
0: Coach Fisher drawing his line in the sand saying, nah, we probably wouldn't have played in this one. The game ended up happening.

0: They did. It was something like 2.9 yards a carry. You take away the Grant Wilson run, it was 29 Indiana rushes for under 100 yards. Not very good. They did not get movement up front in the running game. On the flip side, defensively, where they also were really good last.
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17: From the Logan AC and Heat Services Weather Center.
18: We've got some dry weather for a couple of days here across central Ohio. Overnight tonight, clear skies down to 63. Tuesday, a lot of sunshine, 86. It's back to 90. On Wednesday, a lot of sunshine. Clouds increase late, chance of rain late. Thursday looks wet with an 80% chance of rain. That is your 97.1 The Fan weather forecast. I'm 10 Weather Impact Chief Meteorologist Chris Tomer.
0: Feel like they're the baddest dudes on the planet down Baton Rouge. I promise you, they've got one thing on their mind. Lane Kiffin is going through hell in high water to put out the best product possible. And as a perennial loser, throughout the course of my life, I lost in Little League. I lost in high school. I lost in my damn brief college career. I appreciate a coach that's willing to leave no stone unturned to get the job done. Lane Kiffin, if you didn't already love him after his comments to Holly Rowe during the halftime interview, post-game, he got up to the podium and popped it even more on behalf of LSU.
19: And that's what LSU is supposed to be. That's why we're here. I'm not making huge statements in one game, but I'm just saying that's the LSU swagger. That's the energy. That's how the stadium is supposed to be. Hard to come in and play. Hard to play on offenses, especially quarterbacks. So I think it started there. I think it started seeing their energy there. And really, this may not make a lot of sense. I commend the fans a lot. People are going to talk about players because you could have left. You have this big delay. You've been up all day, you know. And all of a sudden, you don't know how long the delay is going to be, and it's raining, and there's lightning, and you could leave, and we came out to an electric atmosphere. And so that was really cool to see, and I appreciate that a lot.
0: LSU rallying the troops. They look like the best team in college football, leaving week number one. The Natty contender that I'm a little bit worried about, Indiana, got beat up a little bit by North Texas on both the offensive line and defensive line. I love the way that Trinidad Chambliss performed last night. I think he's going to be QB1 coming up in this NFL draft. There was some NFL news that we'll get to here real quick before we hand things over to our guy Denton Day. The Cowboys had an injury that may derail the early part of their season. Maybe derail is too strong of a word, but they lost Tyler Smith to thumb surgery. He's going to be out for 4 to 6 weeks. He's on injured reserve, and he's eligible to be brought back, obviously. But when you look at the first month of the season for Dallas, one, that's their best offensive lineman. Without a shadow of a doubt, it's arguably the best guard in all of football. He's a top 3-4 player on that whole roster, and he's now gone for 4 to 6 weeks. They're going to struggle. You look at who they're playing and the defensive tackle duos that they're going to have to go up against in that first month. We'll see if they can get balance and run the football. Dallas losing Tyler Smith for the first month of the season as he goes to IR. And then we had Kevin Stefanski name a starter in Atlanta. It's going to be Tua Tagovailoa getting the start this weekend against Pittsburgh. The bigger surprise, Michael Penix, not going to be the backup. That'll be Cooper Rush. Penix going to be inactive. So make sure you keep it locked here on Westwood One Sports to get the latest on the quarterback situation in Atlanta. We wrap up the show the same way each and every night. Our guy Denton Day puts the show to bed. What you got for us tonight?
20: We're going to discuss this video that's going viral on social media that is literally transfixing me, and okay. I'll share it with you to close the show.
0: That's next.
16: The 2026 NFL season kicks off earlier and bigger than ever before. NFL Kickoff, presented by YouTube TV, is Wednesday on NBC. Seahawks, Patriots, followed by Thursday night's NFL Melbourne game on Netflix. 49ers, Rams. The NFL is here. Westwood One Sports.

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0: This is Westwood One Sports Night. Here's Linnell Willingham.
1: Yes, indeedy. Youngest in charge, Linnell Willingham, rocking out with you. One final segment. I got Denton Day. Closes the show each and every night the same way. Denton, how do you put us to bed?
2: Have you seen this video? Do you know who Elizabeth Holmes is? Are you familiar?
1: Elizabeth Holmes? Any relation to Sherlock?
2: No. Very, very different sides of the spectrum. That's a joke in more ways than one, apparently. She's like this big fraudster. You know, she had this like company that was it was doing blood work, and she defrauded people out of like $700 million. Or she was responsible for paying $700 million of reparations, restitutions to all the companies that she, and all the investors she stole money from. I say all that to say, there's this video of this documentary that's coming out, and it's like a 1 minute clip. And it's just her and this dude, Nathan Fielder, who's a comedian, filmmaker situation. I can't stop watching the video. They're just like deeply looking into each other's eyes during the course of an interview, which is not great interviewing etiquette, I must admit.
1: No.
2: They're like way too close to one another.
1: Jeez.
2: I'm not like a massive fan of like super long held eye contact. And these two people are just staring into each other's souls.
1: This is so funny because we have hosted a lot of radio together. I think I have looked you in the eye more than I have looked most human beings, if I'm being honest. And we do this bit where we'll like be locked in for conversation. And then someone will quickly break it and just hit one of these real quick. Just breaks the neck left or right. That's fascinating. Eye contact is so unique, man. Because, like, women love it. Men don't. For obvious reasons. I love this show because it pays me well, and this is the best job in America. I appreciate you all. Thank you to Denton. Thank you to our guy, Taz. Thank you to Charles Davis. Most importantly, your call is the most hated man in the world.
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1: We are getting geared up for another electric finish here in week number one of the college football season. SMU striking back quickly. Kevin Jennings to Yannick Smith for a 79-yard touchdown. That puts the Mustangs back in front by seven. Florida State's got the football. They're currently just started their drive, fresh off of the kickoff after the touchdown, as they try to respond here. Shout out to SMU, though, man. It's very easy when the game is gone the way that it's gone for SMU offensively tonight. It's very easy, with all the mistakes that they've made, it's very easy to lose confidence. But this is a group. It's been together for a little while. They know one another. They trust one another. And they have battled back in this football game and not really let the adversity stop them in their tracks at all. They're up 24-17 with 11:25 left to go in regulation. If you're just now joining us, you're probably thinking, well, what the hell? How is this game still going on as I'm clocking in or clocking out of work? Because there was a power outage at the stadium to begin this thing, and it caused the game to have a major delay. They didn't end up kicking off until 9:15. Some of the things that they're playing without tonight in this SMU versus Florida State game, some of the things that they're playing without here tonight in this contest: no scoreboard, no clock, no replay review, which I thought was the most egregious thing of all. No helmet communication from the sideline to the player on offense and on defense, so the play caller can't talk to the quarterback. The D coordinator can't talk to the green dot player defensively. The sideline doesn't have their iPads working. The lighting is super limited in the stadium. I think that part just looks cool, if I'm being honest. Like, I would love to play in like a partially lit stadium. It's probably cool as hell. And then the crazy part about all of it, the communication in terms of the headsets that the coaches wear, that is working. If you're a Florida State fan, you're probably thinking, phew, you know, are these technical difficulties the reason that we're in this football game right now? I don't know if you can be upset if anyone says that to you. Here's the real reason they're in the football game. Usman Kroma, 20 carries, a 116, and a touchdown, including a 54-yard scamper earlier in this football game. They have moved SMU up front with their offensive line. Shout out to Coach Norvell and Florida State showing some toughness here in week number one. Speaking of toughness, I don't even know if toughness is the right adjective to describe LSU head coach Lane Kiffin. They absolutely rolled Clemson to start the Lane Kiffin era, 51-10. On Saturday night in Baton Rouge. That game also didn't get started on time. There was a lightning delay that caused, what was it, about a two-hour delay damn near. I thought that would end up being beneficial to Clemson. Obviously, as you could tell by the score, and if you watched, was not beneficial to Clemson at all. As I'm watching this game and watching LSU, it is very clear and obvious. The Tigers take after the personality of their head coach, and they did so on Saturday night. Just a savage ass-whipping on both sides of the line of scrimmage while looking like the best team in all of college football. Say what you want about Lane Kiffin and, you know, what lengths he's willing to go to win. The reality is he got his boys prepared. Remember the conversation that we have been, you know, having over the past couple of weeks. Is this going to be a distraction for them? Is this going to bother them? Will this impact their performance in the season opener against Clemson? Will this open the door for the Clemson Tigers? So much for opening that damn door. It was closed shut right from the get-go. Right from the get-go. 31-3 at the half. 31-3 at the half. And then Lane Kiffin adding insult to injury after watching his LSU Tigers team walking up and down the field in the first half. He got with Holly Rowe at halftime and had this to say, a comment that left America buzzing.
2: Everyone will make adjustments. We got to play better in the second half. We can't give away something like the first turnover, man. This ball, this should be, whatever, 38-0.
3: Thank you, coach.
2: Yep.
3: Good map.
2: Everything to say, not say, imagine if we had pro players.
1: Lane Kiffin, as the mic is fading, as he's walking away from Holly Rowe, goes, Imagine if we had pro players. To have the gall to say something like that on national television, knowing how you've been painted as the villain all week, really all offseason, the more Lane Kiffin speaks, the more I like him. He has gone full gangster on college football over the past several weeks. He doesn't give a damn. He don't care about being liked. He don't care about making any friends. Lane Kiffin showed up to Baton Rouge with one goal in mind. That is to win. By hook or by crook, through hella high water, he is going to leave no stone unturned to try and help that program win. And after watching them on Saturday night, how do you leave week one of the college football season not thinking that the Tigers are the clear-cut best team in the country? Honestly, how do you not leave week one looking at LSU saying, damn? Here's the most impressive part about it, right? Think about Lane Kiffin over the years and what he is known as an offensive mind. It's his ability, right? It's his ability to make quarterbacks play well, his ability to get dynamic quarterback play, specifically out of the passing game, right? Like, that's what Lane is known for. What was most impressive to me on Saturday night is it wasn't your traditional Lane Kiffin offense. They punched Clemson in the mouth. 58 carries as a team. First of all, anytime, that's how you know it's a blowout. Anytime you get 58 rushing attempts, 58 carries for 309 yards. Montgomery County Public Schools stand up 5.3 yards a pop. When you're able to dominate like that up front along, you know, the line of scrimmage, I say it all the time, guys. We should put it on a damn T-shirt and sell it at our Westwood One Sports Night, you know, team shop, if it only existed. Football is not about, I'm not going to say it's not about quarterback play. Quarterback play matters, right? You got to have good skill, guys. It's great. But wagertainment and fantasy football and all that has really had us change the conversation in terms of what's most important when it comes to the success of a football team. It is about trench warfare. It is about offensive line play. It is about defensive line play. I say it all the time. Playing offensive line, playing defensive line is like being in a 60-minute fight in a damn phone booth. It's tough. Who's going to outlast the other? It's a manhood issue at the end of the day. And when it comes to LSU, they showed the rest of the country, hey, you can talk about things off the field all you want. You can bitch and moan about how we're handling business. But the reality is, come check us. Come check us. See, the schoolyard bully can take everyone's damn lunch, can take everyone's damn shoes if there's no one that can beat them up. And as far as I'm concerned, I don't know if there's anyone that can beat up LSU. The offensive line performance was great, right? Dylan Jones spinning downhill was amazing. Sam Levitt and just the reckless abandon that he played with. I want to double click on Levitt here for a second because, you know, I said it going in. I expected him to play well. I expected him to play big. It was not perfect for Sam Levitt. Pocket was muddied at times. He was inaccurate at times. Think about the scouting report on him coming into this year, right? When it's all clicking for him, when it's all aligned and the mechanics are there, he's great. Dual threat guy. He's got real juice as a runner. And you saw that en route to his 113-yard performance. But you also saw on Saturday some of the erratic throws from Sam Levitt. And I think big picture here, if you're a Tigers fan, if you're an LSU fan, and by the way, if you're watching us on the YouTube stream, just search Westwood One Sports Night, you may notice a little bit of change in the decorum. I drew my line in the sand this weekend. I'm rooting for the Tigers all year long because I'm officially a Lane Kiffin guy. I am, man. I have been a perennial loser throughout my entire life. I lost in Little League. I lost in high school. I lost in college. So to see a coach that's willing to go to war, to see a coach that's willing to leave no stone unturned to have success, I can respect it. The other thing I love about Lane, there is a self-awareness that comes off with him when he speaks. And like I said earlier, every time he speaks, I find myself becoming more and more of a fan of his. Lane knows, right? Lane knows the narratives out there about him. Lane understands the conversation. This is what I said last week when the question was asked, well, will this be a distraction or not? Not only do I think it's not going to be a distraction, and I said this last week, not only was this not a distraction for LSU, I believe it turned into a rallying cry. It's a us against the world mentality. We don't want no calls. We don't want anyone across the country to like us. We want to be the villains of college football. LSU is the villains of college football, and Lane Kiffin is the bad boy of college football. You know what they say, man? Nice guys finish last. I guarantee you the damn LSU Tigers won't finish last. If you thought Lane was savage when it came to, you know, his commentary to Holly Rowe at halftime, he doubled down on those comments in the post game, letting America know we're the most hated and we're embracing that.
3: And that's what LSU's supposed to be. That's why we're here. I'm not making huge statements in one game, but I'm just saying that's the LSU swagger. That's the energy. That's how the stadium's supposed to be. Hard to come in and play. Hard to play on offenses, especially quarterbacks. So I think it started there. I think it started seeing their energy there. And really, this may not make a lot of sense. I commend the fans a lot. People are going to talk about players because you could have left. You have this big delay. You've been up all day, you know. And all of a sudden, you don't know how long the delay is going to be, and it's raining, and there's lightning, and you could leave, and we came out to an electric atmosphere. And so that was really cool to see, and I appreciate that a lot.
1: I mean, look, how do you hear him speak and not take a liking to him, man? There's a confidence that he has. He spoke about it, and I said it earlier. His team took after his personality. I think he's got it, though. There is a confidence, there is a swagger, there is a machismo that he carries himself with, man. He doesn't give a damn. And there is an art to not giving a damn what people think about you. I told you all last week, man. How do you think it feels being berated 4 hours at a time by some of you ridiculous-ass commenters in the YouTube chat? Just sitting there reading it, BS on top of BS on top of BS. But I park it and I use it as fuel. Like Lane Kiffin, using the haters as motivators. I think LSU made a statement this past weekend. Yes, it's Clemson, and we're going to talk about what that game meant for the other school whose mascot is the Tigers a little bit later on. I mean, Clemson looked terrible, man. Dabo, and it's easy to blame Dabo Sweeney. They just look like they're behind the times. And whoever made the decision to start Christopher Vezina at the quarterback position, God bless you. God bless you. And the tough part is, too, as we saw Tate Reynolds as well throughout the course of the game, their freshman quarterback from Queen Creek, Arizona. It didn't matter if you had Pat Mahomes back there. When you're getting dominated up front the way that Clemson was, that LSU front was humming. And remember the whole Jaden Daniels number five situation, right? There was a play where it was a run play to DJ Pickett's side, and the way that he came up and popped that running back in his quad, if he's going to be coming up like that, you can make all the hubbub and hoot and holler all you want about the damn number five. He can have whatever number he wants. I mean, good gracious, it was a really strong showing from them, man. A really, really strong showing from them. As I was getting ready for the show earlier today, I'm thinking, who's the best team in college football? Who really impressed me the most this weekend? And I'll be honest, it's the LSU Tigers, man. They thoroughly impressed me because of all of the noise that was surrounding them. It would have been easy for them to come out like SMU tonight and be absent-minded, full of mistakes, BSing their way through the football game. That would have been easy. They had all the reasons in the world to not be focused, to not be motivated. Yet they came out and handled business, man. They had a 90-minute lightning delay throughout the course of the game, and they overcame that. Didn't matter, man. They showed up Saturday night with bad intentions, and the reality is, based off of the score, and if you watched, 51-10, and then on the field, it was a total beatdown. They broke their foot off in Clemson's ass, honestly. A total beatdown that we just saw on Saturday night by way of the LSU Tigers, man. Real quick, things are continuing to get crazy in this ACC showdown to wrap up week number one of the college football season. Not a whole lot of power. There was a power outage that caused a delay. There's plenty of points, 24 apiece, and now it is SMU that has the football off of the Florida State punt.

0: right? That delay, the distraction surrounding the game, the lack of communication, it's impacting SMU more than it's impacting Florida State. Because you know what Florida State's doing? They've buckled up their chin strap. They've tied their cleats up extra tight. And they're getting downhill on the offensive side of the football, running it. It's 43 carries now for Florida State for 179 yards. You want to talk about punching your opponent in the face? That is what Florida State's done here. We'll see if they can get a defensive stop and get the football back here in the final 4 minutes of regulation. 310-840-4910 is the number. The biggest story coming out of week number one of the college football season, after all the distractions and all the conversations surrounding Lane Kiffin and the LSU Tigers, they went and beat the hell out of the Clemson Tigers this weekend. And Lane Kiffin, say what you want, showed a whole lot of swagger, and his football team took after his personality on Saturday night. The more Lane Kiffin speaks, the more I like him. Did week one at all change your opinion on Lane Kiffin and LSU? 310-840-4910 is the number. Did week one change your opinion at all on Lane Kiffin in the LSU Tigers? Bert is in Baltimore wanting to check in. Bert, what's going on, man?
1: Nizzell on the Rizzo with the Lizzo.
0: What's going on, man?
1: I called earlier when you were talking about the highway robbery of the Western Michigan game. But
0: oh, I don't want to hear it.
1: Since you're talking about your boy Lane, he is an absolute, he is two things at the same time. He is the scummiest of the scum as a human being. But the reason LSU is willing to put up with all of it, as would any university in the country, and pay him his salary, is that hands down, by a mile, he is the best head football coach in college football. And I think you're going to see them in the NCAA championship game this year. I don't know if they're going to win it, because they might run into a bigger bully.
0: Mm-hmm.
1: Who that is will be determined, but I got them going undefeated all the way into the championship game.
0: Did your opinion change on Lane this weekend, Bert? You still feeling the same way about
1: him? I thought he was a scumbag going into the game, and I thought he was the best football coach in the game in college going into the game, and no, nothing changed.
0: I feel you, bro. I appreciate
1: you played, but now he's unified the team. He's got them playing for a common goal.
0: For sure.
1: Against the world.
0: But Bert, I said this last weekend, and people rolled their eyes, and they got all pissy with me. That situation to me always was going to be more of a rallying cry than a distraction. If you're a football coach, you're looking for something to bring your guys together, and the entire country talking about them the way that they were, I think brought LSU together, and it got Dabo Swinney's Tigers smacked in the mouth. I appreciate the call, Bert. 310-840-4910 is the number. LSU Tigers whipping up on Clemson this weekend, 51-10, dominating on both sides of the line of scrimmage. And then Lane Kiffin at halftime and postgame showing that he's got a little bit of swagger, man. His personality on full display. Did week one at all change your opinion on Lane Kiffin in the LSU Tigers? We'll take your calls on that next. This is Westwood One Sports Night. The wait is over. 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

0: 4910, the number for those of you trying to chime in on this. After what happened in week one, and we've let you hear from Lane Kiffin and his halftime exchange with Holly Rowe. After what happened in week one, does that at all change your opinion on Lane Kiffin in the LSU Tigers? 310-840-4910. I was stunned at, one, how the game went, the lack of fight that Clemson showed throughout the course of the game, and then I wasn't necessarily surprised at the outcome because I said it last week. Everyone kept hollering distraction, distraction, and how do they respond ultimately to what America has had to say about them? You could call it a distraction. It felt like to me, and based off of the way that the game went, it was the rallying cry for LSU this past weekend, and obviously you saw them take it out on Clemson, winning 51-10, dominating both sides of the line of scrimmage. I think they're the best team in college football coming out of week number one. It's really not a whole lot to go off of right now, and obviously as we roll throughout this first month, you'll get several more data points to see, you know, what it is and what it ain't when it comes to LSU and just how strong they actually are. But if they're going to be as good as they were on the offensive line and the defensive line throughout the course of the season, they are going to be hell, not only within the landscape of the SEC, but the college football playoff as well. It was unique to see a Lane Kiffin-led team take that sort of physical identity, especially on the offensive side of the football. For Sam Levitt, too, if that was his jump-off point, then I'm excited to see what it looks like 5, 6, 7 weeks down the road from now when he's able to be more comfortable and has more starts and, you know, quite frankly, time under his belt with this group. As a runner, though, we kept hearing the Jackson Dart but faster comparison. I don't know if he has the ability to function within the pocket on a consistent basis the way that Jackson Dart does. I think Jackson Dart's great when he leaves the pocket, great making plays off schedule, but also think he can consistently win from the pocket as well. I don't see that from Sam Levitt. I don't. I think he is someone that's going to be, you know, dependent on play action. And if they're not able to run the football, if they're not able to have balance throughout the course of the regular season, they're going to struggle to score points when they face stiffer competition that's able to hang with them up front along the offensive line and along the defensive line. But until they run into that, all you're able to go off of is what you've seen, you know, out of this group in week one, man. And what they showed you in week one is that they are the bullies of the SEC, and I don't see that scenario changing here anytime soon. 310-840-4910 is the number. Did week one at all change your opinion on Lane Kiffin? I know a lot of stuff was said about Lane's personality. A lot was made about Lane's character throughout the course of the week. I thought he showed you a little bit of his personality at halftime. Real quick, if you're just now joining us, guys, his exchange with Holly Rowe at the half, to me, was the most entertaining part of what happened on the field on Saturday between Clemson and LSU. Here is Coach Kiffin at halftime with Holly Rowe.
1: Everyone will make adjustments. We got to play better in the second half. We can't give away something like the first turnover, man. This ball, this should be whatever, 38-0.
2: Thank you, Coach. Yep. Good math.
1: Everything to say, not say. Imagine if we had pro players.
0: Here's the thing about what he had to say. One, ouch. Right, to have the cojones, the unmitigated gall, I would say, to say something like that, I give him credit. He's a savage. But then he went in the postgame, guys, and essentially doubled down on what he said to Holly Rowe at halftime.
3: And that's what LSU's supposed to be. That's why we're here. I'm not making huge statements in one game, but I'm just saying that's the LSU swagger. That's the energy. That's how the stadium's supposed to be. Hard to come in and play. Hard to play on offenses, especially quarterbacks. So I think it started there. I think it started seeing their energy there. And really, this may not make a lot of sense. I commend the fans a lot. People are going to talk about players because you could have left. You have this big delay. You've been up all day, you know. And all of a sudden, you don't know how long the delay is going to be, and it's raining, and there's lightning, and you could leave, and we came out to an electric atmosphere. And so that was really cool to see, and I appreciate that a lot.
0: That electric atmosphere damn sure helped the Tigers pick up the win over Clemson this weekend. Speaking of electricity or lack thereof, that was the reason why SMU and Florida State did not get started until 9:15 p.m. Eastern time tonight. And this was not your traditional football game, ladies and gentlemen. If you're just now joining us, things getting a little crazy at the start of SMU and Florida State. We actually got a pretty darn good explanation from the broadcast crew. Here's Taylor McGregor pregame, getting America up to speed with what's happening via ESPN.
4: Well, Dave, everybody's trying to get information in real time. I just spoke with the referees, and what they're hearing right now is that they're going in stadium trying to reset the power. They're going to see if that does anything, but until they can get the lights back on, the power back on, they will not be playing football. So you can tell the lights behind me, none of it's on. The scoreboard is frozen. It does say on the big screen right now, game delayed due to a power outage, so the fans in stadium know, but everybody down here just trying to gather more information, and I will let you know when I hear more.
5: Okay. They came back on for a second, then went back out. They're kind of flickering, so maybe a false alarm. But we should note the weather's perfect, other than it feeling like 120 degrees. There are no storms right now in the area. We had lights for a second, but alas, they've gone away. Kickoff remains delayed.
0: Here's what both teams had to play without. No scoreboard, no clock, no replay review, which I thought was kind of crazy. I didn't know that you could legally play a college football game without the, you know, replay assistance, but we learn something new every day. No PA announcer. This is the most important stuff, though. The sideline to player helmet communication cut off for both teams on offense and on defense. On the sideline, you normally see, you know, these TV broadcasts pan to the players looking at the iPad. Those things not available to the teams throughout the course of the game here tonight. Put all that in a bucket for a second and get to the football. SMU going into this one, and Taylor McGregor doing awesome reporting for ESPN ahead of this thing. SMU ranked 19th in the country. Some people think they're good enough to challenge Miami potentially in this ACC, depending on who you talk to. Some people think they may be good enough to be one of the 12 teams to make the college football playoff. ESPN's Taylor McGregor reported SMU hadn't practiced without helmet communication in 2 years. They're a way better football team than Florida State is. So I thought, nah, no way that this delay, that this power outage ultimately impacts them. Boy, was I wrong. What a up and down night it was for SMU right out the break, fumbling on their first drive of the game. They had a missed field goal. They had another fumble throughout the game. They had two interceptions thrown in the second half, including one that was thrown late in the fourth quarter with about, 6:30 left to go. It was Kevin Jennings that was ultimately picked off. The disappointing part is off of that, Florida State did not capitalize. They went three and out, one run, two passes. Not smart play calling there, especially when you consider, you know, the performance of one of the unsung heroes of the Seminoles coming into this one. I was not familiar with the game of Usman Kroma. 22 carries, 120 yards, and a touchdown. He's the reason, him in that running game, the reason that Florida State was in this football game. When they needed to get points, when they needed to go out and score to run some clock and maybe win this football game, they did not keep the ball on the ground. I was disappointed in that. Fast forward to SMU getting the football back. Kevin Jennings leading a 9-play, 71-yard field goal drive. SMU up 27-24, 2 seconds left in regulation. That is probably all she wrote. So many different emotions while watching this game. If you are a fan of Florida State, you're feeling really, really good about yourself because of your ability to go blow for blow with one of the better teams in your conference. Talking about SMU, people talking about Mike Norvell's job security, people talking about whether or not that team is going to fall apart at the seams. Yeah, they came out and fought their ass off here tonight. But on the flip side, you got to feel like you blew a massive opportunity. SMU did everything in their power to try and give that football game away, yet Mike Norvell and company couldn't capitalize. Heartbreaker, gut-wrenching. if you're the Florida State Seminoles. 310-840-4910 is the number here on Westwood One Sports Tonight. Did week one of the college football season change your opinion on Lane Kiffin in the LSU Tigers? We'll take your calls on that at 310-840-4910. Two quarterbacks, both in college and in the NFL, may not be starters for long. We'll give you the details on that next. This is Westwood One Sports Night.
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3: We've got some dry weather for a couple of days here across central Ohio. Overnight tonight, clear skies down to 63. Tuesday, a lot of sunshine, 86. It's back to 90. On Wednesday, a lot of sunshine. Clouds increase late, chance of rain late. Thursday looks wet with an 80% chance of rain. That is your 97.1 The Fan weather forecast. I'm 10 Weather Impact Chief Meteorologist Chris Tomer.

0: season, ladies and gentlemen. Excited to be here with you on a Monday night edition of Westwood One Sports Tonight with the youngest in charge, Janelle Willingham, getting you up to 3 a.m. Eastern Time. You can hit us up on the talk and text line at 310-840-4910. Did week one of the college football season at all change your opinion on Lane Kiffin and the LSU Tigers? We'll take your calls and texts on that at 310-840-4910. In exactly 17 minutes, the beginning of predictions week here on Westwood One Sports Night. I will give you my AFC predictions. I'll give you the seeding 1-7. I'll give you my division winners. And I'll give you my AFC representative for the Super Bowl. That's coming up in exactly 17 minutes when we kick off predictions week here on Westwood One Sports Night. Those of you that have been rocking out with us for the entirety of the program here tonight, a lot of drama in the final matchup of week one of the college football season. SMU and Florida State going down to the wire as SMU knocks in a game-winning field goal to win this thing 27-24. Nick Reed, 20-yarder, gives them the W in this one. And look, those of us out there across the country that were high on SMU going into the season, I don't know if tonight should color how you feel about the Mustangs when you consider the technical difficulties that both them and Florida State had to withstand. The one thing I'd be concerned about if I was a Mustangs fan, we got punked up front by Florida State. That is not very good. The most controversial moment of week one of the college football season was Michigan sophomore quarterback Bryce Underwood. His Hail Mary touchdown that he threw, controversial. We've talked about it all night long. His performance, though, to me, just as big of a story as the controversial ending between Michigan and Western Michigan. Bryce Underwood has a NIL package that's 4 years and valued at a little over $12 million. It's paying him $3 million per season. And after the way that he played this weekend, the hell with Bryce Underwood. It's about to be Bryce Underwhelming. This kid sucks. Let's call it what it is, right? He's not very good. And I think last year, a lot of people were willing to give him the benefit of the doubt because he was having to deal with that crazy-ass situation surrounding Sherrone Moore in the program. And people, you know, wanted to give him the benefit of the doubt. The way that he looked in the opener, the way that he looked on Saturday against Western Michigan, poor reads, staring down wide receivers, not getting through the progressions, the decision-making's just not there, the body language after some of the poor throws and mistakes, not very good. I don't know what the hell is going to happen because Michigan, first and foremost, there should be some panic setting in for the fans of the Michigan Wolverines. If you're a fan of Michigan, I don't know how you watched this past Saturday and felt good. The AP poll is going to come out tomorrow. Will Michigan be in the top 25 still? That's a real deal question that we've got to ask. They look horrible. And the problem is Bryce Underwood, the quarterback, supposed to be the straw that stirs the drink for this group. They put a lot of money into this kid. There are very high expectations for what he can be and for what he can lead this offense to. Michigan's got expectations this year, man. They do. They do every year. That's what happens when you're Michigan. But a lot of folks across the country expected Bryce in year number two to take a massive step forward. He looked god-awful on Saturday night, so much so that his head coach, Kyle Whittingham, non-committal on Bryce Underwood being the guy moving forward. Take a listen.
1: You know, there is not a, it's not something that's infinite. I mean, at some point, you know, we've got to turn the corner and we've got to see improvement as we do with a bunch of stuff. We've got to see improvement out of the coaches. And so it's not just on Bryce, but and it's not just Bryce's job that is not absolutely set in concrete. No, it is. We've got to perform week in and week out and become somebody that we feel like is playing at a level we can win with. And that goes far beyond Bryce. It goes throughout the whole team. So it's what you've done lately is very important.
0: As Kyle Whittingham answered that question, as he got further and further in it, you could tell he put his foot in his mouth. You could tell that he didn't mean to say that. I don't believe that he truly meant, and you can say I'm over-exaggerating, I'm gassing it. He virtually undressed Bryce Underwood there. You didn't need to comment on his job security moving forward. You didn't need to comment or make public comments about his status as the starter. All Kyle Whittingham has done is provide a distraction for a Wolverines program that doesn't need any distractions moving forward. That's how you got the job, Kyle Whittingham, because of a distraction. Read the room, Kyle. This is a time where you should be exuding confidence into Bryce Underwood. And I'm not going to sit here and make it. If you're Kyle Whittingham, you can say all that stuff that you said at the podium behind the scenes. Say it behind the scenes and things feel and sound a hell of a lot different. I was not pleased when I heard that. I kind of felt bad for Bryce. Because look, put yourself in his shoes for a second, man. You've got all the pressure in the world on you to come in and make something shake. And everyone's expecting you to make something shake. You're getting this massive NIL package. You were the best player on the field at every level of your career up to this point. And now stuff has hit the fan for you. Now you're facing a little bit of adversity. What I'm concerned about when it comes to Bryce Underwood, his response to the adversity, just watching him throughout the course of Saturday night. I'm sure if you were describing Bryce Underwood this way 3 years ago, people would knock you upside the head. Where's the confidence at with this kid, man? Where's his swagger? Where's the short memory? Where's the ability to flush it and move on? Clearly, it's something he's struggling with. If Kyle Whittingham was comfortable enough to say that about Bryce Underwood in front of the media, what the hell do you think he's saying in front of his teammates behind closed doors? And here's the reality of it, too. If you're Kyle Whittingham here, what type of loyalty do you have to Bryce Underwood? You ain't recruit this kid. You're new on the block. You're the new kid on the block. You don't have any loyalty to Bryce Underwood. You know who does, though? That Michigan Wolverine NIL collective does. That's who's got loyalty to Bryce Underwood. And if I'm being frank, it would be totally unfair to write him off at this point. It would be. Now, I know I've come out here and said that he's terrible, but he is. The way that he looked Saturday, I mean, it, you know, sometimes when you watch a quarterback struggle, there's different phases to it, right? You may start well, finish poorly. You may start really, really bad, finish strong. Bryce Underwood was god-awful for all four quarters on Saturday night. It was never good for him. It wasn't. And now if you're a Wolverines fan, one, I don't know how far they're going to drop in the preseason rankings. And then two, are they favored next weekend? They're at home against John Mateer and the Sooners via our friends at the DraftKings Sportsbook. OU's 5.5-point favorites. So there we go. Tell you how Vegas is feeling about what happened this weekend to the Wolverines. That's going to be a good one. It is. Now, here's the thing, though. As far as that spread is concerned, I know it's Western Michigan, but for all the shortcomings that Michigan had offensively, defensively, they were amazing. Defensively, it was a tremendous performance. They held Western Michigan to 221 yards of total offense. Struggled like hell. Couldn't run the football. Couldn't throw the football. Great performance defensively. The problem is next weekend, John Mateer and OU a lot more formidable than Western Michigan. I'm just saying. We'll see what happens, though, man. It's one of the best games coming up next weekend in the landscape of college football. We're going to get to my AFC NFL predictions coming up here momentarily, as it is predictions week here on Westwood One Sports Night with the youngest in charge, Linnell Willingham. Before we get to my AFC predictions, there was some news out of the NFC that I wanted to get to. Tua Tagovailoa officially named the starter for the Atlanta Falcons season opener. Here's the even more shocking part about that situation. One, I don't know if Tua being named the starter is a total shocker, but this is former first-round pick Michael Penix going to be the third quarterback coming up on Sunday. He will be inactive. It'll be Cooper Rush backing up Tua Tagovailoa in Atlanta's season opener against the Pittsburgh Steelers. I don't know if Tua holds on to the job for all of the season. As a matter of fact, I know he doesn't. I guess the bigger question is, how long does he have the leash for? I was surprised to hear, though, that Michael Penix is going to ultimately be inactive coming up for Atlanta's season opener. NFL season is here, ladies and gentlemen. Predictions week. Get started next. We'll predict the AFC next here on Westwood One Sports.
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0: Westwood One Sports Night. Here's Lynnell Willingham.
1: Yes, indeedy. Still rocking and rolling with you as we get you up to 3 a.m. Eastern Time here on a Monday night edition of Westwood One Sports Night, wrapping up week number one of the college football season. Wraps up with a good one. SMU squeaking past Florida State in Tallahassee, 27-24. This game didn't get kicked off on time due to a power outage. Sloppy performance offensively, I would say, from SMU, shooting themselves in the foot on several different occasions. Four total turnovers in the game for SMU, yet they were able to pull it out. Kevin Jennings leading a field goal drive to set up a 20-yard game-winning field goal for SMU. For Florida State, sloppy game, a lot of boos raining down from the crowd. Pivotal year here for Mike Norvell. He's got to win or else. They didn't get started off with a bang here tonight. And, oh, next weekend, they travel to Alabama. So we're going to find out very early what Florida State is made of. I was saying it a moment ago, like, them losing this one's got to be a heartbreaker because you had the chance to really change the narrative surrounding your program. You come out and you beat SMU, people are talking about you a little bit differently, man. Just because of how highly folks speak about SMU. Now I expect you to go to Alabama next weekend and get your doors absolutely blown off. It's just the reality of it, man. Life comes at you fast in the world of college football. So we do got some breaking news in here to Westwood One Sports Night. A contract conundrum that could have impacted the start of the regular season officially no more. 48 hours till game time and the Patriots locking up cornerback Christian Gonzalez. 4 years, $135 million with $102 million in guarantees. All record highs for Gonzo, the all-pro and pro bowler for the New England Patriots. That was huge for them, man. Honestly. Like, they're a team who clearly doesn't need any more distractions, right? It's been a pretty distraction-filled offseason, I would say, for Mike Vrabel and the Patriots. So they didn't need this. And Christian Gonzalez had not been on the practice field with a back injury, pretty much picking and choosing when he's going to practice. There was some rumblings coming out of Foxborough that, hey, Slim, y'all could think he's playing around if you want to, but, you know, Gonzo's not playing without a new deal. And they did not call his bluff on that situation. New England getting him pizzade. 4 years, $135 million deal, $102 million guaranteed, all record highs for the cornerback position. I think it's only fitting that we transition into our AFC predictions. Fresh off of this big-time news out of the AFC, the Patriots eliminating a distraction as we get geared up for their season opener coming up 48 hours from now, man. Wednesday night, Patriots, Seahawks, a rematch of the Super Bowl. Let's start in that AFC East, shall we? It is predictions week. Welcome. Everything we're saying here tonight is putting wax. You can find the graphics on my social media channels at NELL_BTP. Let's make some predictions. Let's shoot our shot for the 2026 NFL season. We'll start within the landscape of the AFC East. Here's how we're going to go through these division winners. We're going to go from worst to first. Coming in at number four, fourth place team in the AFC East. Do we need to spend a whole lot of time on this? The Miami Dolphins. Jeff Hafley coming in, trying to establish a culture, trying to turn that program around. I don't know how he does it in year number one. The cupboard is pretty bare when you talk about the talent that Miami ultimately has. I'm a fan of Malik Willis. I think he's going to be a quality starter in this league. The pieces surrounding him are not good enough. The offensive line's mediocre. Devon Achane is one of the best skill guys in the NFL. But, I mean, outside of that, just not a whole lot to scream about and to write home about when it comes to Miami and their skill group. Defensively, Chop Robinson, an ascending pass rusher, have some hope for him. I think the Dolphins are going to be a 2 or 3 win team this year in picking near the top of the draft coming up in 2027. I got them coming in 4th place in the AFC East, 3rd place in New York Jets. Not a surprise with that, right? They weren't going to come in 2nd. They damn sure weren't going to come in 1st. I don't think the Jets are going to be as bad as people think they're going to be coming up here in 2026. Our friends at the DraftKings Sportsbook have their win total set at 5.5. I believe the Jets are a 6-win, 7-win football team here if everything is able to fall in their favor. Isn't that something? If everything goes right, they'll win 6-7 games. That means they're not that good. Love Geno at quarterback. They got an adult in the room. Geno may be the best quarterback under center for the Jets. We'll do some homework on that. It's been a while since they've had a competent guy under center. I don't think it does enough for them to win games. The thing that I'm most curious about when it comes to the Jets this year, will Cade Klubnik get an opportunity at some point this year? And then will he play well enough for that opportunity that the Jets bypass a quarterback next year? Who knows? Looking ahead, because that's what Jets fans should be doing. 2nd place, this is where it gets interesting. This division only has 1 playoff team in it, and that's going to be the division winner. So that's a little bit of a spoiler for you here on Westwood One Sports Night. I've got the New England Patriots coming in 2nd place in this AFC East. Why did you pick the Bills, Linnell? Here's why I picked Buffalo. I think Buffalo and New England are eerily similar. I think they're both really, really dynamic on the offensive side. I think they got good skill guys. I love the addition to DJ Moore for Buffalo. I know they're going to be able to run the football with James Cook. Here's the difference between Buffalo and New England. This is not saying a whole lot, but I trust Buffalo's pass rush a little bit more than I trust New England's. And when I give you some of the names that make up this pass rush of the Buffalo Bills, then you're going to say, oh, okay, I can see how that group can end up being really good. One of the key impact make or break players this year for Buffalo is going to be Bradley Chubb. If Bradley Chubb can turn the clock back a little bit and give us, you know, the play that he gave us during that 2023 season, last year he was pretty strong off of an ACL tear with 8.5 sacks. He can still get after the quarterback at 30 years of age. I think there's something left in the tank with Bradley Chubb. I believe that Bills pass rush and that defense taking a step forward will ultimately catapult them to the top of the division. It's Bradley Chubb. It's T.J. Parker, the rookie out of Clemson. It's Gregory Rousseau. It's Ed Oliver. It's Deion Walker out of Kentucky. It's T.J. Sanders out of South Carolina. They got some horses up front, man, in terms of the big boys in that front 7. Their biggest question defensively is at the cornerback spot. Maxwell Hairston, injury-riddled rookie year. What will they get from him in year number 2? That's the big question. I got the Bills, though, winning the AFC East. The next division in the AFC, the AFC West, will go first, or worst to first, rather. Raiders in 4th. Not much explanation needed there. Curious to see how much of Fernando Mendoza we'll see. I got the Chargers coming in 3rd. I think that group is totally overrated. I think Justin Herbert is totally overrated. And I think this year they'll come back down to reality. 2 straight playoff seasons to start for Coach Harbaugh there out in L.A. I think that playoff streak ends this year. They don't make the playoffs. 2nd place, I got the Denver Broncos. Denver's going to be frisky. I do think they ultimately make the postseason. Question for Denver is going to be very simple. Can Bo Nix protect the football? Can Bo Nix create explosives with this team through the pass game? They brought in Jalen Waddle. I love the addition of him. I think it'll help him out a ton. It's going to be on the quarterback, though. I got Kansas City coming to 1st place, guys. I do. I've been hinting at it all offseason. America's ready to jump off of Kansas City's bandwagon. I'm not. I feel like Pat Mahomes is as motivated as ever. He's got a massive chip on his shoulder. And as someone who's dealt with an ACL tear before, that moment in time, that rehab process, probably the most physically taxing thing, mentally taxing thing I've ever had to go through. Relearning how to walk, having people doubt you, all that. I think Pat Mahomes uses that to his benefit. What's the key for Kansas City? I don't even worry about the offense. I don't. I like the skill group. I think Kenneth Walker comes in and has a massive impact. I think Pat Mahomes plays well. The big question for them is going to be on defense. Similarly to what happened in 2022, I think the youngsters on the Chiefs' defense will make or break this season. Their first-round pick, Mansoor Delane, on the perimeter at the cornerback spot. Peter Woods on the interior lined up next to Chris Jones. These youngsters, R. Mason Thomas off the edge out of Oklahoma, those youngsters have to play well in order for Kansas City to have success on defense, man, because they gutted themselves. They parted ways with some heavy hitters. No Brian Cook, no Trent McDuffie, no Leo Chenal. They're taking on a different identity on that side of the football. The youngsters, similarly to 2022, going to have to play well in order for them to have success. I got the Chiefs winning the division. AFC South, Titans in fourth. I got the Colts in third. I think Shane Steichen and Chris Ballard get fired at season's end. I think it's organizational malpractice for them to bank on Daniel Jones in a win or your canned year. Jacksonville comes in second place in the AFC South. I have them off of my playoff list, and I'll go 1-7 throughout my playoff picks here momentarily. That leaves the Texans to finish in first place. I'm bullish on the Texans, man. They could legitimately end up being the number one seed within the landscape of the AFC. They're that talented. Obviously, as we've talked about all season long, CJ Stroud quite literally threw them out of the postseason. If he's able to rein it in and play mistake-free football, they should be playing on Valentine's Day out at SoFi. I got the Texans as my first place team in the AFC South, then the final division. And I made a bold proclamation about this division a couple months ago. I predicted that the entire AFC North would make the playoffs. After further review, the ruling on the field is overturned. I think referees love the spotlight when they're on the microphone, by the way. I'm not going to have the entire AFC North make the playoffs. Coming in fourth, though, the Cleveland Browns. I know. I spent all this time this offseason pumping that group up, telling you how good they were going to be. Then I took a dose of reality. They're going to come in fourth place. They're going to be a frisky fourth place team, though. No one's going to want to see the Browns throughout the course of the season. They have the easiest schedule in the NFL based off of last year's win percentage. They come in fourth. The third place team may surprise some folks. I've got Joey Cartier Beans Burrow and the Bengals coming in third place. I think it's going to come down to the wire, this division. I think it's going to be a hotly contested race all season long. The key for Cincy, like we say, we trust them on offense. What will they get out of their interior duo of Jonathan Allen and Dexter Lawrence? Jonathan Allen's someone that I'm familiar with being a Commander fan. He spent the first 7-8 years of his career in D.C. He's somebody that, when he's dialed in, can play. Him, B.J. Hill, Dexter Lawrence, T.J. Slayton, they got some size on the interior of this defensive front. Hopefully it covers up what was the worst linebacker core in football last year between Demetrius Knight and Barrett Carter. They were god-awful a season ago. Big question for Cincy. Not giving away state secrets. Will they be able to get after the quarterback? With a Boye Mafe addition, with the drafting of Cassius Howell, will it make things worthwhile for Bengals fans? Will it make the defense more watchable? That is the hope if you're a fan of the Cincinnati Bengals. I have them coming in third. In the second place, I have the Pittsburgh Steelers. Got to see that group up close in person out in Latrobe. They didn't impress me during the practice, if I'm being honest. But on paper, looking at what this group has, if they're able to stay healthy, I think that defense is going to be one of the best in football. We're not talking about them. Really good pass rush group. veteran late in secondary that shouldn't make a whole lot of mistakes. Then they brought in Patrick Graham as the defensive coordinator. That evil genius, that mad scientist, I expect him to cook things up in that secondary. And then the first place team, the Baltimore Ravens. Really, really high on the Ravens. Justin Madubuike coming back from injury is huge. They're really good in the secondary. I think this offense is going to allow Lamar Jackson to have the best year of his NFL career. Putting him under center, letting him work off play action, marrying up the run game and the pass game. And then he's got weapons. Zay Flowers just got paid. He's a Pro Bowler, legit number one in this league. Rashad Bateman, when healthy, we know what he can do. They drafted Jacoby Lane out of USC this past year in the draft, and he has been the star of Ravens camp. Those three, in addition to what they have in Mark Andrews at tight end, I expect Lamar Jackson to have a big year. Division winners, Bills, Chiefs, Texans, Ravens. Let's get to our AFC playoff field. My one seed in the AFC, I believe it'll be the Baltimore Ravens. I think that team is as good as anybody. If Lamar Jackson's able to stay upright, to me, this is maybe the best team in football. Number two in the AFC playoff field, I've got the Kansas City Chiefs. I think they bounce back in a major way, have regular season success, and then give themselves

0: They'll have the worst record of the division winners. And I think that's a compliment to what the AFC South is going to be between them and Jacksonville. I'm not a big believer in the Colts, but they'll be frisky and make some teams pay as well. I got Denver as the first wild card. I like what they have. I just think Kansas City ends up winning the division. I'm curious to see if Bo Nix is able to put together a third consecutive season of really good football. He was the first-round quarterback I was the most skeptical about back in that 2024 class. He's had a pretty good start to his pro career, man, and it wasn't his fault that they came up short a season ago. Denver is my 5 seed in the AFC. Pittsburgh Steelers, my 6 seed. I got the Steelers punching their ticket to the playoffs in Aaron Rodgers' final swan song. Veteran latent defense. I think the key for the Steelers is, will they be able to have balance? They brought in Rico Dowdle. They're one of the better young up-and-coming offensive lines in football. Can they run the football? If they can do that, that's where you give yourself the opportunity to create those explosive plays down the football field, something that eluded the Steelers last year. Aaron Rodgers, a career low in average depth of target. Number 7, final playoff team in the AFC. AFC North goes 3-for-4. Give me the Bengals getting in the playoffs, sneaking in, being a frisky group. And I think that friskiness helps them throughout the postseason. Here's how I have the AFC playoff field going. In the 2-versus-7 matchup, I've got the Bengals going to Kansas City on Wild Card Weekend and knocking off the Chiefs. I think that pass rush is going to be dialed up by season's end. And I don't know if Kansas City's got the horses in the secondary to deal with what Cincy has at the receiver spot. The 3-6 matchup. Pittsburgh, Buffalo. Give me the Steelers going on the road to Orchard Park to knock off the Buffalo Bills. I think that defense provides a hell of a matchup problem for Josh Allen and company. And I think on the flip side, for Pittsburgh, they've got the horses, they've got the pass rush to keep Josh Allen contained within the pocket. Then we've got our 4-5 matchup. Texans, Broncos, battle of arguably the two best defenses in football. Give me Houston. That brings us to the divisional round. Ravens host the Bengals. Steelers traveling to Houston as the lower seed. Give me the Ravens over the Bengals in the divisional round. Give me the Texans over the Steelers. Ravens, Texans, AFC title game. You know where I'm going with this one. Lamar Action Jackson, baby. Give me the Ravens to represent the AFC coming up here in the 2027 Super Bowl. That's how I see things going within the landscape of the AFC. 310-840-4910. I just gave you all of my predictions for the NFL season in the AFC. Any problem with it? Do you agree? Do you disagree? Talking text line wide open for you at 310-840-4910. We'll get your calls on my AFC predictions. Plus, I'll tell you which national title contender in college football underwhelmed me the most in week 1. That's next here on Westwood One Sports Night. 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
13: 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The Fan.

0: Yes, indeed, you heard the big voice guy, youngest in charge, Linnell Willingham, getting you up to 3 a.m. Eastern time. Here on a Monday night edition of Westwood One Sports Night, week number one of the college football season officially wrapped up after SMU surviving a scare on the road in Tallahassee. That game didn't get started on time due to some power issues in the stadium. They eventually got things kicked off. Sloppy performance from SMU. They have a 9-play field goal drive to win things at the end of regulation. Florida State ended up getting it back with under 30 seconds left, and they were able to do nothing with it. To recap and wrap up the entire week one slate in college football, I got Charles Davis, lead color analyst for CBS, going to join us in exactly a half hour as we put a bow on week number one of the college football season. Taking your calls, 310-840-4910. That's how you hit us up on the talk and text line. If you got any thoughts on my AFC predictions, I predicted the Buffalo Bills to win the AFC East. The New England Patriots winning off the field, as former Redskins GM Bruce Allen would say. They signed their corner, Christian Gonzalez, to a 4-year, $135 million extension, $102 million guaranteed, all records for the Patriots corner. They had to get this done. They had to. I don't understand why these contract negotiations always have to get so contentious. The Patriots know that there was no scenario in which they were willing to move forward as without Christian Gonzalez, rather, right? Like, there was no set of circumstances in which they'd play this year without Christian Gonzalez. Here's how I know things got interesting. Here's what I think Gonzo did to really nudge this thing across the finish line, right? There was a report that came out that basically said, hey, if Gonzo don't got a deal, Gonzo's not suiting up on Wednesday night against Seattle. Now, you don't want to play around with his availability for the regular season. So, credit to New England getting it done. Didn't necessarily need to be this contentious, but they ultimately got it done. Doesn't change my thoughts on the Patriots, though. It doesn't. Christian Gonzalez is going to be needed. And Christian Gonzalez is going to have to work hard because the Patriots don't have a pass rush. Like, if we're being open, honest, and transparent here, like, that's probably the Achilles heel of New England's defense, if we're being honest, is their inability to get after the opposing team's quarterback. That's just the reality of it. Last year, the Patriots finished with 35 sacks. That was the fourth fewest in the entire National Football League. They have to get better at impacting the quarterback. So you need Gonzo in-house to give the pass rushers a little bit more time to work. But even with Gonzo back in the fold, I'm just not buying the Patriots' defense, man. I'm not. They lost arguably their best pass rusher, Kalavon Chaisson. Lost him to Washington this past year. So that's going to sting. I don't see it. They're depending a lot on Gabe Yakus to be the guy that gets home and gets after the quarterback for him. I think that's a dangerous game to play, relying on his ass. Hopefully they don't. And there's somebody else, if you're a Patriots fan, hopefully there's somebody else that comes to the forefront and is able to get after the quarterback. Draymond Jones is still there. I mean, it's just, I believe Brayden Swinson's still there. It's just not a good group, though. They don't have a real proven pass rusher, man. They don't. The most proven pass rusher for New England is probably on the interior with Big Milton Williams. If we're being frank, like, he's going to have a big year, step up and play well. They're going to need him. They're going to need him. If you're just joining us, I picked the Buffalo Bills to win the AFC East. I don't have the Patriots bouncing back and making it to the playoffs. Part of it has to do with their schedule. And when we made the predictions week list, I was moving under the impression that there was going to be no Christian Gonzalez. Just look at this first month of the season, though, for New England. at Seattle, home for Pittsburgh, at Jacksonville, at Buffalo. There's a real argument to be made that the Patriots can leave that stretch of play 0-4. Honestly. Real legit argument to be made. What did New England struggle with in the Super Bowl against the Seahawks? Their pass rush. They got to deal with them again in week one. They've got T.J. Watt, Alex Highsmith, and Herbig in week two. They've got Trayvon Walker and Josh Allen Hines in week three. In week four, they've got T.J. Parker and Bradley Chubb, and it ain't going to get easier to protect Drake May is what I would say. And then they got Max Crosby in week five, David Bailey in week six. That's going to be the key for New England, man. Can they keep Drake May upright? I don't believe they have the ability to do so on a consistent basis. We saw that, ladies and gentlemen, within the Super Bowl. 310-840-4910 if you have any calls or reaction to my AFC predictions. We're going to get to Charles Davis, lead analyst, lead color analyst for CBS's college football coverage. He's going to join us in exactly a half hour, top of the 2 a.m. hour on the East Coast. I want to get back into the college football here for a second, though. Really fun weekend. There was really one team, though, that kind of, you know, made me go, I don't know if I'm feeling you or not. The Indiana Hoosiers, to me, more than any other national title contender in the landscape of college football, they're the ones that I'm most disappointed in. They're the ones that were the most underwhelming, if I'm being honest. It's week one. I'm not going to put a whole lot of stock in it. I'm not going to, you know, make sweeping indictments about who the Hoosiers are. But the fact is, after leaving week one, they're the national title contender that I'm most concerned about. Why am I so concerned about Camel Sigg in the Indiana Hoosiers? Well, for starters, hop in the time machine. Go back to last year for a second. What was the strength of this Indiana team? Their offensive line and their defensive line. They were the best rushing team in all of college football. This past weekend, against North freaking Texas, you take out the 43-yard Grant Wilson run, and Turbo and company struggled on the ground. They did. It was something like 2.9 yards a carry. You take away the Grant Wilson run, it was 29 Indiana rushes for under 100 yards. Not very good. They did not get movement up front in the running game. On the flip side, defensively, where they also were really good last year, stopping the run, North Texas ran all over Indiana on Saturday. 38 carries, 152 yards, and a touchdown. 4 yards a pop on 38 carries. That's not the identity or DNA of a team that's going to be a national title contender. Because if you're struggling to deal with North Texas's front, how you going to deal with Ohio State? How you going to deal with Indiana? Excuse me, how you going to deal with Oregon? You know what I'm saying? If you can't handle the North Texas front, how you deal with USC? How do you deal with Michigan? It just doesn't, it doesn't make me feel good. It shouldn't. The quarterback is what everyone wanted to talk about and what everyone was excited about going into this one. They get Josh Uwe, the transfer from TCU. This is why I'm not a box score watcher. I watch the games. The numbers will tell you that Josh Uwe was flawless. 13-16, 231 yards, 4 touchdowns. He threw 2 touchdowns to one of the best wide receivers in the country in Charlie Becker. One on a deep shot along the right sideline where he severely underthrew Charlie Becker. Becker had about 3-4 yards of separation. He had to come back to the football because he hung it up in the air. And then the touchdown pass that he threw to Becker in the end zone puts the ball up way too high, forces Becker to climb the ladder, causing him to take a big shot. He wasn't that great in the game, is all I'm saying. The jury, to me, is still out on whether or not Josh Uwe is good enough, you know, to lead Indiana back to the promised land and have them repeat. Just based off of what I saw from him on Saturday, I don't know if he's got what it takes to do that. Indiana, though, the national title contender I'm most concerned about leaving week one of the college football season. It is football season, baby. I'm happy it's here. We got the NFL kicking off on Wednesday. We got games on Thursday. College football continues this weekend. We get Ohio State and Texas. That's going to be a big one. We're going to have a couple of show staples here as we roll throughout the football season. Every Monday, instead of overreaction Mondays, we'll give you gas me up Mondays. The biggest overreactions from the weekend in the NFL and college football. We'll bring you our first installment, CFB edition, next here on Westwood One Sports.
1: 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Y'all just wanna be big rock stars. Matthew Stafford, Christian McCaffrey, Miles Garrett, Fred Warner. 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Hey, hey, I wanna be a rock star. Westwood One Sports.
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11: We've got some dry weather for a couple of days here across central Ohio. Overnight tonight, clear skies down to 63. Tuesday, a lot of sunshine, 86. It's back to 90. On Wednesday, a lot of sunshine. Clouds increase late, chance of rain late. Thursday looks wet with an 80% chance of rain. That is your 97.1 The Fan weather forecast. I'm 10 Weather Impact Chief Meteorologist Chris Tomer.
9: His

0: Westwood One Sports Night. It'll be a Monday staple here on the program, following the weekend of NFL action, following the weekend of college football action. We'll give you the biggest, I'll give you my biggest overreactions from the weekend in Gas Me Up Mondays. I got Charles Davis, lead color analyst for CBS's coverage of college football, is going to join us coming up in about 15 minutes. We will recap week one of the college football season. Starting up with Gas Me Up Mondays, we're actually going to start where Charles Davis was on the call this weekend. Oregon, Boise State. If you didn't get the chance to watch that game this weekend, not the best showing for the Oregon Ducks. And this has kind of been something that's been common practice for them under Dan Lanning. They have gotten off to these uniquely slow starts. And this past weekend was no different. My overreaction coming out of that game, the thing that I'm gassing up, is the fact that the Oregon Ducks aren't going to make the college football playoff, ladies and gentlemen. After watching them this weekend, my Gas Me Up Monday, my big overreaction coming out of that game, Oregon's going to miss the college football playoff. Why? Here was the big issue that I had in that football game. One, for you to come out flat at home, knowing that the last time that you played football in the CFP, the way that you got bounced, for you to be flat and have no energy, unacceptable. Unacceptable. You give up an 11-play, 75-yard scoring drive to start the football game, and then for the first half, or really the first three quarters, this pass rush of Oregon, who is supposed to be the real deal, they could not get after Maddox Madsen. Couldn't pressure him at all. He was unbothered throughout the course of this game. The other thing that was disheartening off the rip for Oregon is they couldn't stop the run. And if you're struggling in the trenches against Boise State, imagine how you're going to fare in the trenches against Ohio State. Imagine how you're going to fare in the trenches against USC. Imagine how you're going to fare in the trenches against Michigan. Like, that wasn't a good look for Oregon, especially when you consider what their calling card is. We know what they are offensively. Dante Moore is great. He threw some ridiculous balls over the course of this past weekend. Real quick on Dante Moore, career high in passing, but had some inaccuracies as well throughout the course of this game. He really got into his groove, you know, in that third quarter and in that fourth quarter, you know, hooking up with Jeremiah McClellan, hooking up with DeCorian Moore. I mean, it was electric, man. They got some real horses on that side of the football at the skill group. Dante Moore's just got to play quarterback. He was pretty damn good, though, throughout the course of the game. I'm worried, though, about Oregon in the way that they looked on both sides of the line of scrimmage against a Boise State opponent who's clearly inferior there, and that's supposed to be Oregon's calling card on defense. Their pass rush spearheaded by Bear Alexander and what he's able to do on the interior. My other overreaction from the weekend of college football, Malachi Toney, ladies, and maybe this isn't an overreaction. Malachi Toney is going to win the Heisman Trophy coming up here in 2026. I believe he is going to be the Heisman Trophy winner. The way that he played and the way that he looked on, what was it, Thursday night or Friday night? I mean, he's just absolutely electric, man. Record-breaking performance from Malachi Toney, and he did it in less than three quarters. 234 receiving yards, a Miami Hurricanes single-game receiving yards record set by Eddie Brown all the way back in 1984. He was electric throughout the course of the game, man. Picking up where he left off after his stellar freshman campaign where he had zero drops, 10 touchdowns on 109 receptions, man. There was a debate going on, and I, you know, made the take that, yeah, I think he's the best skilled player in the entire country. And people immediately started talking about Jeremiah Smith, and I get the affinity that everyone has for Jeremiah Smith. Malachi Toney did what he did, ladies and gentlemen, in 2.5 quarters. So a little bit more impressive than what Jeremiah Smith did. Here's the thing about Malachi Toney that I love. He's not the biggest dude, as he stands at only, what, like 5'10", 5'11", He's got some Santana Moss to his game. It's honestly interesting. You know what he reminds me of? This is like prime Percy Harvin in terms of just the ability to get the ball in his hands and have him make people miss. But he's taken a step forward as far as his route running, the stems at the top of these routes, his releases at the line of scrimmage. He's able to beat press man because his feet are so damn good. I gave you the numbers on the lack of drops that he's had, just the concentration that he has at the catch point, the ability to get vertical, the ability to make contested catches, the route running. Everything about this kid is special. The pride of Liberty City, Florida, man. I think what he did in week one was great. It damn sure isn't the last we're going to hear of Malachi Toney. It's supposed to be an overreaction segment. I don't even know if it's an overreaction. I think he ultimately wins the Heisman Trophy. Another overreaction that I have, maybe isn't an overreaction, same category as Malachi Toney. Trinidad Chambliss is going to be QB1 coming up in the 2027 NFL Draft. The way that he performed last night against Louisville, first of all, credit to Louisville's defense getting after him the way that they did. It wasn't perfect throughout the course of that contest, but there were three or four throws that he made last night that were the best three or four throws that we saw all weekend in the landscape of college football. And we saw, you know, Julian Sayin with some big-time throws. We saw Jade Maiava and John Mateer and Mensah make some big throws. I thought what Chambliss did last night, I mean, there's a reason he willed Ole Miss as far as he did a season ago. That kid's special, even without Lane Kiffin. I know a lot of people wanted to give Lane Kiffin all the credit, and there were some folks out there, I heard you, the whispers about, well, will this kid perform without Lane? You bet your ass he will. Ball placement, timing, throwing with anticipation, throwing guys open, the ability to work the middle of the field, the ability to consistently have answers versus the blitz. There's nothing that Trinidad Chambliss cannot do at the quarterback position. And if he was a little bit taller, he'd be the clear-cut number one quarterback coming out in this 2027 NFL draft. I think Ole Miss is going to be a force to be reckoned with. Trinidad Chambliss last night, ladies and gentlemen, if you didn't get to watch, picking up exactly where he left off after, you know, the way that last year finished. 21 of 36, 336 yards, three touchdowns and a pick. He also added 60 yards on the ground as well. Can I give some love to Deuce Alexander, by the way, while we're at it? I mean, he was big time in this game as well for Ole Miss, coming up huge for them. With this Rebels team, it ain't sexy, it ain't perfect, it ain't pretty. I think, one, Louisville is a more formidable opponent than we're giving them credit for. They may be the biggest threat to Miami and the ACC. But I think, like, Trinidad is one of them quarterbacks, man, that as long as he's upright, they're going to have a shot week in and week out. I expect them, you know, to continue to get better as the season rolls on and then ultimately punch their ticket to the college football playoff. We saw Ryan Day in Ohio State do the stupidest thing I've ever seen, giving a massive middle finger to one of the biggest traditions that exists in the landscape of college sports. Senior Day, a tradition where at season's end, the final home game, you walk out with your jersey in a frame. You walk out with your parent, if they're able to travel there, a position coach, a faculty member, if that, you know, family member isn't able to make it. And that moment is special, man. And it gives you a little extra oomph, a little extra juice going into the football game. Senior night was a special night for me. I tore my ACL on senior night, so it sucked and it was great at the same damn time. But that moment, I'll never forget it, you know, to this day. And I graduated high school damn near a decade ago. That moment is special and you'll never get that back. Ryan Day made the unique decision to have senior day at the home opener for Ohio State. They hosted Ball State this weekend, and Ryan Day decided, you know what? Why don't we do senior day this afternoon? For the life of me, I still can't understand the decision. The one thing that Senior Day provides you is a little extra juice, a little extra gas to whip the hell out of your opponent. You're now not going to have that in your season finale. Your season finale at home against Michigan, who you're going to need it against. Ryan Day doing Ryan Day things is why we do not trust Ohio State. Final hour of power coming right at you as we continue to recap a electric week number one in the landscape of college football. CBS lead color analyst Charles Davis joins us next.
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0: Westwood One Sports Night. Here's Lindell Willingham.
1: All right, welcome back. Westwood One Sports Night. Whitney Young is in charge. Lindell Willingham getting you up to 3 a.m. Eastern Time. A Overreaction Monday edition of Westwood One Sports Night continues as we do our best to recap what happened during week one of the college football season. Joining us right now to break it all down, none other than, in my opinion, the absolute best talking all things college football, our pal Charles Davis. He is the lead color analyst for CBS's college football coverage. You heard him on the call this past weekend with Brad Nessler and Jenny Dell. CD, what's going on, man? How you doing, brother?
2: I'm doing well. It's good to see you. Good to hear you. All those fun things. And cannot believe another season of football really has truly begun. I know we have that week zero in college football, and that can be exciting and all, but when everyone decides to play week one before the NFL kicks off, there's something a little extra in that one.
1: The only thing I'm going to complain about, and this will be my only complaint about the weekend.
2: The heat?
1: The heat, for one. But two, can we get some more competitive games on the slate? That was the only thing. Yes. I give a huge shout-out to what happened last night with Ole Miss and Louisville. Yep. Two top 25 teams looking to duke it out right off the rip.
2: Yeah, I agree with you on that one. It's one of those, it's the age-old. You know, who are you going to schedule and what have you. I do think that the playoff has actually loosened things up a little bit in terms of people being more willing to play because they understand that loss truly won't kill them.
1: Right.
2: Although Notre Dame might hold their hands up and go, hold on a second. We lost two to start last year and then won 10 straight. We still didn't get in and we're Notre Dame. So they may have a little bit of a contentious attitude about it. But if this playoff keeps expanding as people are trying to expand it, Linnell, I think a lot more people will play. We'll see a lot more of that because it won't kill you, right? It'd actually be like we talked about the NCAA basketball tournament. That was a really good loss.
1: Right, right.
2: Right? Because
1: you know, it's wiggle, but you know,
2: significant.
1: The ping is going to cause it to continue to expand, guys.
2: Exactly. But, you know, yeah. Notre Dame hooking up with Wisconsin.
1: Yeah, love that.
2: It's not, you know, let's face it, because of where Wisconsin's been the last couple of years, where Notre Dame expected to go, it wasn't quite the same attraction. But Notre Dame and Wisconsin saying we're going to play each other is good because in a normal year, that's a really good matchup. As you mentioned, Louisville Ole Miss didn't disappoint at all last night, right? You know, I was happy to see Washington State play because I love to see the Apple Cup, although I think it's going away.
1: Really?
2: Okay. Kind of a bummer. I was there last fall reading a big article about how they can't make it work over a certain number of years. And, you know, you just hate to see those types of rivals go away.
1: For sure. For sure. The game that you were on Saturday, Oregon, Boise State, just an absolute barn burner. First and foremost, cool to hear your voice, brother. You do a hell of a job. Bash you through text because I want you on the show. No, you do a good job, man. That game that you all had was awesome. I don't even know where I want to start with that. Let's just start with your vantage point of being a former player.
2: Yeah.
1: In a game like that, at home, knowing how they bowed out of the college football playoff, how does Oregon come out flat?
2: How do they come out of that game?
1: How do they come out flat?
2: That's a great question. That's an absolute great question, and head coach Dan Lanning alluded to it during the game, talking to my colleague Jenny Dell about how in the heck can we come out not ready to go? Like, I don't understand it. You have nothing but off season. All you talk about is wanting to play a game, and here it is, and you don't. My own personal theory is that Boise State, as we well know, has the reputation of being able to play with anyone. For a stretch in there, they weren't just playing with anyone. They were beating people. Right. Remember that stretch when they went to the Georgia Dome and beat Georgia?
1: Right.
2: That Georgia team won the SEC East that year. They went to Landover, Maryland, Virginia Tech, beat Virginia Tech. Virginia Tech won the ACC that year. All I'm pointing out is it wasn't just Boise State being on the schedule and being a fly in the ointment. It's Boise State being, oh, shoot, what are we going to do?
1: Yeah.
2: Now, lately, they haven't beaten these teams. They've played them tough. Remember Oregon 2 years ago, Oregon had to kick a field goal at the buzzer to win it. But they haven't won these games. But it's still, it's Boise State. I was there a few weeks ago, Linnell, just to watch Oregon practice. And one of their staffers said to me, the biggest thing we've been trying to do with our kids getting ready for this opener is to have remind them that every kid they're going to play on the other side of the field in Boise wanted to come to Oregon.
1: Mm. Yeah.
2: We didn't take them. It didn't work, whatever it is. So all they're talking about is, oh, that we weren't good enough for you, and trying to make sure our kids understood that. So when you ask the question, how do they come out somewhat flat or not really up to par? Maybe there is an element where they didn't quite buy into that, because that happens a lot. Coaches work like crazy to convince kids. And sometimes the kids are like, yeah, I don't think so. And to Oregon's credit, they played much better in the second half. It wasn't like they mashed the gas and blew them away, but they did enough to get through it. And now the Oregon coaches are probably thrilled. We got the win, and now we can really coach them because we'll have their attention right here.
1: Maybe it's me just naturally being like an overreactor, but I look at how long it took that pass rush to get revved up. Oof. You can't do that come Big Ten play. You got to be ready to go and pin your ears back off the rip. That was probably the biggest takeaway for me. That's supposed to be the strength of this defense and this football team, Charles, and it took them a while to get going.
2: It was two things for me. One, Boise State ran the ball effectively.
1: Yes. Yeah.
2: Okay. So your inside guys, Washington and Bear Alexander, I mean, they're supposed to be two of the greats in college football. They didn't shut down the run as well as I would have thought. And two, as you said, the pass rush took a while to really get revved up. They came into it wondering if they were going to get a lot of screen game.
1: Just because of the year.
2: Yeah, three-step drop, ball out of their hands. They actually dropped back more than expected. So it did take a little while for it to get going. But once it did, now we saw why they're – highly regarded in the whole deal that goes with it. But that team is loaded with talent, Linnell. I know it was a scare, but every national championship contending team has a scare or two along the way.
1: Right.
2: It's almost impossible to find one that just rolled through everyone and didn't have one where they went, ooh, wow, look at Indiana last year.
1: Right.
2: I mean, on the road at Oregon was tough. The Penn State game was unbelievable that they found a way to win that one. You know, Iowa was a difficult game for them. The best teams find their way. I think Oregon has as much talent as anyone out there. So let's see how they do now going to Oklahoma State and their 91 new players on their roster.
1: Yeah.
2: Who just got beat by Tulsa.
1: By the way, I'm about to say shout out to Tulsa, by the way. That program continuing to show.
2: First time ever they beat Oklahoma State two times in a row.
1: We're somebody now all of a sudden. You mentioned Ole Miss. We briefly touched on Ole Miss and Louisville. Mm-hmm. CD, maybe I'm biased because I'm a Trinidad guy. Yeah. I thought on tape last night he put out the best two or three throws of week one. The anticipation, Charles, him throwing dudes open. And it wasn't perfect at first. The pocket was a little muddy. It took him a little while to get going. But, man, you can't teach some of the stuff he has in terms of ball placement, the anticipation. And then at that size, his comfortability throwing over the middle, working against the blitz. He's my favorite quarterback in all of college football. What did you make of his performance last night?
2: I think you spelled it out really, really well. And the only thing I'll add to that, and really not addition, it's just more of what you're talking about. Muddy pocket, things don't go perfectly, what have you. But when it's time.
1: Right. Yeah.
2: That's how for me, judging quarterbacks in a lot of ways comes back to that. You give me the tape of the guy who went 28 of 32, four touchdowns, no picks, what have you. I'm going to be impressed by that tape. I want to see him when he's 17 of 38 going into the fourth quarter with a couple of picks, lost a fumble, last three drives have stalled, and they got to have it now.
1: Right.
2: Do those throws come through when they need to? Those are the Hall of Fame quarterbacks. Those are the ones those are the Trinidad Chambliss that are why they're highly regarded. Games on the line, he may have struggled, had trouble, had bumps in the road, but now his team has to have it. And he has a way of, yep, let's go get this done. That's when you put a bust in Canton. That's when you put a bust in the College Football Hall of Fame in Atlanta. That's when you do all those sorts of things. He's got that type of magic about him. And he showed that again last night because that Louisville team's a good football team.
1: They are. That's what was more impressive to me, I think, Charles. Louisville's defense was humming now.
2: They were humming. And here's the thing. They are going to challenge Miami in the ACC.
1: Okay.
2: Louisville is going to challenge Miami. Jeff Brohm does an outstanding job. And them having the Ohio State transfer now at quarterback, he gets his chance, and he's going to get better and better because Jeff Brohm produces quarterback. So that was a quality win for Ole Miss last night. And for the SEC as a whole, how about their first weekend?
1: Their first
2: full thing. they were able to sail through that bad boy. And when you are chasing down the best conference in the country, which is the Big Ten, this is how you start to chase them down. Now, the ultimate thing is, can the SEC get themselves back in the college football playoff semifinals? Can they get themselves back to a championship game? And can they win one? Because right now, look, I played in the SEC, so I can hear everybody calling me a traitor and the whole deal. Best conference in college football is the Big Ten. They've won three straight, and they're a lot deeper than people give them credit for.
1: Yeah, for sure. Joined right now by CBS's lead college football analyst, Charles Davis. You heard him on the call this weekend with Brad Nessler and Jenny Dell on the call of Oregon and Boise State. Next weekend, you travel to Minnesota to check out Mississippi State and Minnesota. Another one of these young SEC quarterbacks, CD, Mario Taylor, dude. Another one that dual threat ability and looked good in the opening week.
2: Linnell, have you seen him on the hoof yet? Have you seen him in person? I hope you get a chance to see him in person and just go, you know, he's one of those that he goes walking by and you didn't realize that your eyes couldn't leave him. You know, you're like, oh, my.
1: I see him listed 6'4", 230. That's a pretty big cat, man.
2: Like Duke said in Creed 2 when he was decided he was going to fight Drago's kid, he said, I got to have that fight. And he's like, ooh. He said, he said, man, he's strong. He's fast. He's this. He's that. He goes, that's a – what do you call it? He said, that's a well put together breakfast or something like that. That's a full breakfast right there. Well, that's what Kamario Taylor is, and he had a really nice debut. The thing about him is the arm isn't in question. The legs are not in question. If you haven't had a chance to see him, punch in him versus Ole Miss last year and watch the run out of the pocket for a touchdown in the Egg Bowl in a game Ole Miss had to have, and he played well in that one. You'll see the arm talent. The big thing for him is, does he control it? It's not just throwing the fastball all the time. And it sure looked like he had improved and you know, to have the season opener. He is going to be fun. And on the other side is Drake Lindsey. Mm-hmm. And both of them are big young men. Both of them are about 6'4", 6'5", 230 pounds. But Lindsey is the opposite in play style because he's going to play almost strictly from the pocket. He'll move a little bit. But Kamario Taylor will take off and go. Lindsey's going to take off and try and find someone downfield. But for the most part, he wants to beat you from the pocket. So it'd be fun to watch the contrast, but both of them are really good-looking quarterbacks.
1: It's going to be some good football, man. I'm excited to watch it coming up this weekend. Obviously, Lane Kiffin and the Tigers, CD, to me, coming out of week one, the most impressive victory. I think the contrast in style from traditional Lane Kiffin offenses was what kind of jumped out to me over the weekend. Them beating you up front along the line of scrimmage, running the football. They got a lot of money invested into that offensive line. I thought the quarterback did a good job. He runs like he's a toddler almost. Yeah. CD, I love it. Reckless abandon, fearlessness, everything that you have. With LSU after this weekend, what did you learn about the Tigers? Did your opinion at all, I guess, change on them, Charles? Because we all knew they were good. But they proved they've got some punchy in the mouth ability.
2: Yeah, we often talk about teams taking on the personality of their head coach. Mm-hmm. And it can be good or bad. This team, let's be honest about Linnell, going into this weekend, how many times did you hear people like us, our brethren, people who write it about it, right? People, everyone's covered. How many times did you hear any of us in that circle talk about, let's see how distracted LSU is because of the pro stuff and what's going on here and what kind of battle are you really fighting? Is it really worth it and all that? And then, of course, they went out and put the beat down on them. And you know as well as I do, when the halftime interview came for Lane, I think he's going to go. Did you just look at your watch and go, 3, 2, 1, here it comes? Mm-hmm. That train's never late. And Lane wasn't going to miss that swing, was he?
1: Of course. And I love it, though, Charles.
2: Imagine if we had the pros. I mean, I was like, that is the easiest lock. But still, he delivers it so well. He's laying
1: down on it in the post game.
2: So what I really took away from it is this team already understands their coach.
1: Yeah.
2: And that stuff isn't going to bother them. They immediately vault to, hey, they're truly national contenders. Now let's see if they get too high on themselves and someone can come in and get them. But I think that they're going to play to his personality. The talent level is without question. Levitt is actually better than I thought at quarterback. I actually had someone tell me in the offseason, dude, this kid's the real deal, and he is just lighting it up in preseason. I was like, okay, I'm a believer now. Yeah. And don't forget, it's not just Lane running all of this. Charlie Weiss Jr. is the offensive coordinator.
1: Him going with the tempo,
2: And he is, and he's actually calling it. This isn't, you know, he's an offensive coordinator and Lane calls the game. Charlie Weiss Jr.
1: I did not know that dynamic, by the way, Josh. Yeah. So appreciate you.
2: Charlie Weiss Jr. calls the game, and boy, whoo, he got him humming. And remember, he was at Ole Miss with Lane, too, and had that group humming as well. He's going to be a name that, you know, is going to get talked about more and more as time goes on. But he's developing quarterbacks, developing high-powered offense, and that team is, as you said, loaded. So they served notice over the weekend. And the flip side, of course, is Clemson. That's going to be tough to see them being the Clemson we're used to. It'll be interesting to see what happens now over the next 3 or 4 weeks with them.
1: They got to make a quarterback switch. I mean, the other kid, he didn't look like he – the moment looked too big for him is what I would say.
2: Yeah, and he had no help on this one. You nailed it in the beginning. They got dominated up front.
1: Yeah.
2: And once you get dominated up front, I mean, pick your Hall of Fame quarterback. He's going to struggle.
1: Two more for you on the way out, Charles. Appreciate you making some time for us this evening, man. So we just talked about the line of scrimmage. I'm probably going to get beat up for it tonight on the show when I come out with this. Of the national title favorites, I thought Indiana's performance was the most disappointing because of what you just mentioned. For North Texas to come in there and run the football at 4 yards a pop the way that they did, and then stymie Indiana's rushing attack, the score I don't think is indicative of how close that game was. Everyone's drooling over Hoover, CD. Sure. The two touchdowns that he throws to Becker, to me, are not good balls. On the deep ball, Becker's got the DB by 3 yards. He has to come back to the football, and then the one in the end zone, it's almost a hospital ball. A little bit concerned about Indiana, but knowing how Coach Sig gets down, I'm sure there'll be plenty of teach tape from this week.

0: expect it to gel. A good, easy performance. By the way, they get Howard this week. So the one thing about them is they have time to work the kinks out before Big Ten play. And Coach Sig has definitely given us a reason to believe that they will figure that part out. I understand exactly what you're saying, but I have a feeling he understands that too.
1: Oh, and by the way, I love seeing him all weekend in the State Farm commercials. CD.
0: Oh, how great is that?
1: I'm an actor. I loved it.
0: I love the fact that he's self-aware.
1: Yes, he gets it.
0: And he's like, cool. It's not just getting paid, but I will play into what you guys see and laugh about and the memes and the gifts and everything else is out there. Because you notice that every one of them, the way he stands with his hands, hands on hips, and he's got the hands turned outward. Mm-hmm. Okay. Just that's a Sig thing. He knows himself and he played into it perfectly. I thought it was great. It's fun to see that. It's kind of like Lane doing the Dr. Pepper commercial and rolling the window up. And when they're self-aware and understand who they are and how they're viewed and can laugh about it, not to mention get another check.
1: Right. Exactly. Give me another bag real quick. The last one for you. Ohio State, Texas weekend. This weekend. 30 seconds less. Who you got?
0: Boy, that's a good one. I'm going to go with Ohio State on the road. They're going to run the ball better than they did this past week. Saiyan has the right temperament for this.
1: Yeah.
0: But I'm tired of hearing the arch bashing.
1: Yeah, right. Me too, man. Look.
0: The kid can play.
1: Yeah.
0: And I think we're going to have a heck of a ball game. And this is Ohio State's first major test, and they got a lot of them coming. I think somehow they find a way to sneak into Austin and sneak out with one.
1: It's going to be interesting, man. On Julian saying, I called his brother Aiden Sands games. I was doing color work for Georgetown. They played.
0: Okay.
1: So I've heard about the little brother for a little bit now, man.
0: Yeah,
1: I'm not high on him as the rest of the country, CD, if I'm being honest. I feel like he doesn't have the physical tools. Maybe he doesn't. I don't know. Some of the sexy stuff he doesn't do consistently. But
0: listen, you know sexy can get you in a lot of trouble.
1: Yes, it can. Yes, it can.
0: You know steady really works well.
1: Right.
0: And he's steady. With a little healthy dose of sexy when it'll surprise you.
1: Right.
0: Kid's accurate. The kid's tough. He has no pulse. So I'm not worried about him going in there and having trouble in Austin. I think he's going to be able to do that. And Jeremiah Smith, that's 100%. That's a full-grown man.
1: Can you imagine having to guard that back in the day, CD?
0: That's what I'm talking to my corners. I'm like, yo, you got him, right?
1: Right. Charles Davis, ladies and gentlemen. CD, appreciate you making some time for us here on Wesel One Sports Night.
0: Thanks for having me on, as always, Linnell. You take care of yourself.
1: Yes, indeed. Charles Davis, the absolute best, talking all things college football. We'll take a quick timeout, and we come back more Wesel One Sports Night next.
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5: This week's Cincinnati Reds Hall of Fame moment features a come-from-behind Mother's Day victory for a team on their way to a division championship. On Sunday afternoon, May 13th, 2012, after a 3-hour and 36-minute rain delay, Reds starter Bronson Arroyo would throw the first pitch in a game against the Washington Nationals at Great American Ballpark. For the fans that stuck around till the end, 3 hours and 45 minutes later, the wait would be more than worthwhile.
6: So now here's Votto with 2 home runs and a double already under his belt, with the bases loaded and a chance to win the ball game. A single by Hannigan. And then with 2 out, back-to-back walks, 2 excellent at-bats for both Drew Stubbs and Chris Heisey to bring us to this point right here. And here's the 2-2 pitch. And a high fly ball way back in center field. It is out of here. A grand slam home run for Joey Votto. And this one belongs to the Reds. What a finish. Joey Votto's second career grand slam. And it couldn't have come in a more dramatic fashion. 3 home runs, 4 hits on the day, and the Reds win one for the ages.
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0: college football. If you missed any of that conversation, you can check it out on YouTube. As it's up as a YouTube exclusive. Just search West Football Sports Night. I got Denton Day. We'll have it up for you in the podcast as well. Always love catching up with Charles Davis. Him and the crew for CBS got a treat on Saturday between Oregon and Boise State. Can I just give a message to the Ducks and Coach Lanning? Stop scheduling Boise State. Can you just stop scheduling them? I think that would be the solution here, because imagine how differently this show goes this evening, tonight, if Oregon didn't survive the scare and they actually lost. My overreaction from earlier probably would have been true, probably would have came to fruition. Week one in the landscape of college football, though, was pretty damn exciting. I thought, you know, we learned a lot. I thought just having football, just being able to sit back and watch football for the entirety of the day. Like, I'm a very simple dude. That is what I probably enjoyed the most about week one. It's just the act of sitting back and watching football. Now, it's September the 8th, right? I'm all peachy. I'm geeked up. I'm excited. Woo! About football. Check in with me in about a month. Check in with me again in about a month and a half. I'm telling you all now, and I apologize for it in advance. I need to be more mature. I need to get better control of my emotions. The Washington Commanders will dictate my emotions throughout the fall and winter months. So, no, as the season goes on, whether it goes good or whether it goes bad, it will impact how I come to this show each and every night. So that means you should be rooting for our Washington Commanders as well. Food for thought here. Wrapping up week one of the college football season. We did so tonight with a bangaroo. If you ask me, Florida State versus SMU, obviously the biggest storyline going into this game is, damn, you know, what does Florida State have to accomplish this year? What does Coach Norvell have to accomplish this year to, you know, keep the job, right? It's been a rough couple of seasons for that group. And going into tonight in your home opener at home against a pretty formidable group, SMU came in ranked 19th in the country. I know there are some folks that feel like, hey, maybe they're good enough. Maybe, you know, if Miami slips up, they have an opportunity, you know, to win the ACC. So it was not an easy opponent from the get-go. And then the unthinkable happened. I'll let you hear it from the horse's mouth, because I thought she did a tremendous job explaining what happened. The great Taylor McGregor of ESPN did her best to get America up to speed as to what was happening between FSU and SMU.
1: Well, Dave, everybody's trying to get information in real time. I just spoke with the referees, and what they're hearing right now is that they're going in stadium trying to reset the power. They're going to see if that does anything. But until they can get the lights back on, the power back on, they will not be playing football. So you can tell the lights behind me, none of it's on. The scoreboard is frozen. It does say on the big screen right now, game delayed due to a power outage. So the fans in stadium know, but everybody down here just trying to gather more information, and I will let you know when I hear more.
2: Okay.
3: Yeah, well, they came back on for a second, then went back out. They're kind of flickering, so maybe a false alarm. But we should note the weather's perfect, other than it feeling like 120 degrees. There are no storms right now in the area. We had lights for a second, but alas, they've gone away. Kickoff remains delayed.
0: Florida State and SMU had to play tonight without a scoreboard, without a clock. This was the one thing that made it super tricky, and where I started thinking, damn, this could impact the X's and O's of this thing. The coach-to-helmet communication, the quarterback, whoever's wearing the green dot defensively, that was no longer a thing. Each sideline couldn't communicate with their, you know, respective quarterback, with their respective linebacker, or whoever's making the calls defensively. Taylor McGregor got us up to speed and let us know, hey, this is probably going to impact SMU more than it's going to impact Florida State. According to Taylor McGregor, SMU had not practiced without helmet communication in 2 years, guys. They always use it. They're heavily, you know, relying upon it, and it impacted them. It felt like early in this football game, there was something that was off with SMU. It felt like They've routinely shot themselves in the foot throughout the course of the evening. Four turnovers tonight for SMU, yet they still came away victorious. The waning moments of this football game were super-duper exciting. And I think the 9-play, 71-yard field goal drive that SMU ultimately goes on, led by Kevin Jennings, like that was the game right there. That ended up putting them up ahead by three. Wasn't much time left on the clock. Florida State had no answers, really. Their inability to get off of the field, though, was tough. I give SMU credit. I give Kevin Jennings credit. Difficult to go on a game-winning field goal drive when on the drive prior, you threw a pick and gave the football away and essentially tried to give the football game away. So I was impressed at the resilience that SMU showed. But then on the flip side, I immediately think for Florida State, damn, you forced four turnovers in this game, guys. You had the power outage on your side, yet you still ultimately lost. I think it's a matter of when, not if, in terms of Mike Norvell being shown the door at Florida State. One other thing that this game did not have, which was a huge talking point, there was no replay review. When I found out that information, that's when my opinion really changed on this. On first blush, I thought, well, if there's no competitive advantages for either Florida State or SMU, I see really no reason not to play, get it out the way, get it over with. But once I found out the game could potentially be compromised, and that's what we got here, with there being no replay assistance, then my opinion changed a little bit. And look, the fact that they played this game without replay assistance, and it was as close as it was, guys, bad, bad look to me for the ACC. You did not have to play this game today. You could have played it tomorrow. Have no clue why the ACC was so geeked up and rushed to get this game in. Jimbo Fisher... Ironic to hear his voice on this call. Jimbo Fisher gave his thoughts on whether or not the game should have been played tonight or not.
2: I mean, you got to remember something. You got people's lives, careers, and jobs.
4: Right? Exactly. No doubt.
2: The fans are, listen, I love the fans. They'll show up tomorrow. They'll show up tomorrow. And I think what's best for the players is what we need to do. I always said that. When I tried to make a decision as a coach, I eliminate the rest of the world out of this thing. What is best for my players? I have that. They're my kids. I'm their father. I'm in charge of them. What's best for them, their success, our success as a team, our success as an organization. And now if Mike feels that's the best way, I believe. Now there may be some things they have in place or Red has in place. They all feel comfortable about this. But if it's me, I want to make sure everybody does. They don't, we're not players.
0: Coach Fisher drawing his line in the sand saying, nah, we probably wouldn't have played in this one. The game ended up happening.

0: After wanting one for years, Kevin is finally enjoying his new hot tub.
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0: Oh, Kevin. Kevin's phone may be in hot water, but his finances aren't. Invest well, live a little. 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
13: It's a quiet start to your Tuesday. Kind of filtered sunshine out there. You also notice it's a little bit warmer than it has been the past couple of mornings. 86 is your high this afternoon. There's a slight chance of a stray shower popping up. For Wednesday, a few showers and storms are possible late. Otherwise, mostly sunny skies, breezy and humid for your Wednesday with highs around 90. For The Fan, I'm 10 Weather Impact Meteorologist Justin Gertz.
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15: If you thought that was a little extra and over the top, and I loved that, by the way, that's the swagger, the confidence, the machismo that Lane Kiffin has that, quite frankly, oozes, it trickles down to his team. If you watched their demeanor with every stop that they got defensively, if you watched the demeanor of the offense with every first down they picked up offensively, they feel like they're the baddest dudes on the planet down Baton Rouge. I promise you. They've got one thing on their mind. Lane Kiffin is going through hell in high water to put out the best product possible. And as a perennial loser throughout the course of my life, I lost in Little League. I lost in high school. I lost in my damn brief college career. I appreciate a coach that's willing to leave no stone unturned to get the job done. Lane Kiffin, if you didn't already love him after his comments to Holly Rowe during the halftime interview, post-game, he got up to the podium and popped it even more on behalf of LSU.
16: And that's what LSU's supposed to be. That's why we're here. I'm not making huge statements in one game, but I'm just saying that's the LSU swagger. That's the energy. That's how the stadium's supposed to be. Hard to come in and play. Hard to play on offenses, especially quarterbacks. So I think it started there. I think it started seeing their energy there. And really, this may not make a lot of sense. I commend the fans a lot. People are going to talk about players because you could have left. You have this big delay. You've been up all day, you know. And all of a sudden, you don't know how long the delay is going to be, and it's raining, and there's lightning, and you could leave, and we came out to an electric atmosphere. And so that was really cool to see, and I appreciate that a lot.
15: LSU rallying the troops. They look like the best team in college football, leaving week number one. The Natty contender that I'm a little bit worried about, Indiana, got beat up a little bit by North Texas on both the offensive line and defensive line. I love the way that Trinidad Chambliss performed last night. I think he's going to be QB1 coming up in this NFL draft. There was some NFL news that we'll get to here real quick before we hand things over to our guy Denton Day. The Cowboys had an injury that may derail the early part of their season. Maybe derail is too strong of a word, but they lost Tyler Smith to thumb surgery. He's going to be out for 4 to 6 weeks. He's on injured reserve, and he's eligible to be brought back, obviously. But when you look at the first month of the season for Dallas, one, that's their best offensive lineman. Without a shadow of a doubt, it's arguably the best guard in all of football. He's a top 3-4 player on that whole roster, and he's now gone for 4 to 6 weeks. They're going to struggle. You look at who they're playing and the defensive tackle duos that they're going to have to go up against in that first month. We'll see if they can get balance and run the football. Dallas losing Tyler Smith for the first month of the season as he goes to IR. And then we had Kevin Stefanski name a starter in Atlanta. It's going to be Tua Tagovailoa getting the start this weekend against Pittsburgh. The bigger surprise, Michael Penix, not going to be the backup. That'll be Cooper Rush. Penix going to be inactive. So make sure you keep it locked here on Westwood One Sports to get the latest on the quarterback situation in Atlanta. We wrap up the show the same way each and every night. Our guy Denton Day puts the show to bed. What you got for us tonight?
17: We're going to discuss this video that's going viral on social media that is literally transfixing me, and okay, I'll share it with you to close the show.
15: That's next.
11: The 2026 NFL season kicks off earlier and bigger than ever before. NFL Kickoff, presented by YouTube TV, is Wednesday on NBC. Seahawks, Patriots, followed by Thursday night's NFL Melbourne game on Netflix. 49ers, Rams. The NFL is here. Westwood One Sports.

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0: This is Westwood One Sports Night. Here's Linnell Willingham.
1: Yes, indeedy. Youngest in charge, Linnell Willingham, rocking out with you. One final segment. I got Denton Day. Closes the show each and every night the same way. Denton, how do you put us to bed?
2: Have you seen this video? Do you know who Elizabeth Holmes is? Are you familiar?
1: Elizabeth Holmes? Any relation to Sherlock?
2: No. Very, very different sides of the spectrum. Okay. That's a joke in more ways than one, apparently. She's like this big fraudster. You know, she had this like company that was it was doing blood work, and she defrauded people out of like $700 million. Or she was responsible for paying $700 million of reparations, restitutions to all the companies that she, or all the investors she stole money from. I say all that to say, there's this video of this documentary that's coming out, and it's like a 1 minute clip, and it's just her and this dude, Nathan Fielder, who's a comedian, filmmaker situation. I can't stop watching the video. They're just like deeply looking into each other's eyes during the course of an interview, which is not great interviewing etiquette, I must admit.
1: No.
2: They're like way too close to one another.
1: Jeez.
2: I'm not like a massive fan of like super long held eye contact, and these two people are just staring into each other's souls.
1: This is so funny because we have hosted a lot of radio together. I think I have looked you in the eye more than I have looked most human beings, if I'm being honest. And we do this bit where we'll like be locked in for conversation, and then someone will quickly break it and just hit one of these real quick. Just breaks the neck left or right. That's fascinating. Eye contact is so unique, man. Because, like, women love it. Men don't, for obvious reasons. I love this show because it pays me well, and this is the best job in America. I appreciate you all. Thank you to Denton. Thank you to our guy, Taz. Thank you to Charles Davis. Most importantly, your call is the most
0: hated man in the world. This is Westwood One Sports.
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22: Good morning, I'm Dylan Gonzalez. Ryan Day joined Buckeye Roundtable last night and was asked about his biggest takeaways from the season opener against Ball State.
23: The play was pretty steady throughout the game. There wasn't a significant fall off, which is what I felt like coming out of the game. I think that was pretty accurate after watching the film. The guys played hard. I think they played physical. It was a good start, but a lot of work ahead of us.
22: The top-ranked Buckeyes will be preparing this week for their trip down to Texas this Saturday to take on the fifth-ranked Longhorns. On the diamond, the Guardians fell to the Baltimore Orioles 6-4. They'll try to bounce back against the O's tonight with first pitch at 6:35 up in Cleveland. The Reds were in L.A. last night and lost to the Dodgers 6-3. They'll play the defending champs again tonight at 9:40 right here on The Fan. 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
30: Are you serious?
28: And you. 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
27: For what?
28: It's time for T-Bone and Tybus.
22: Welcome in. Happy Tuesday to you. What's up? I'm T-Bone. He's Tybus. Good morning, Tybus. How are you? Go to hell.
31: I'm not doing well.
22: No? Why not?
31: Because yesterday, I did my fantasy draft.
22: Oh, yeah. I got mine tonight. I actually, for the first time in forever, I'm doing a fantasy league again. So I'm jumping in tonight.
31: Good luck.
22: Yeah. I was already going through the prep for it, and I'm not thrilled. It's going to be rough.
31: Well, what messed me up is, so in fantasy, I like to be in like the middle. Like I like to pick like eighth, something like that, right?
22: Yeah, right.
31: It was been one time that I've picked first, and I don't remember how that league went. Actually, I might have won that league now that I'm sitting here thinking about it. But anyways, I picked first once, but yesterday I picked second. Hmm. And what I was realizing is second is not a place you really want to be. So I ended up getting Bijan Robinson, or Bijan, as he wants to be.
0: Bijan.
31: I get Bijan Robinson. Mm-hmm. Jahmyr Gibbs went first. Boom, I take Bijan Robinson.
0: Okay.
31: And then, you know, it's snake order. So you got to wait for it to come all the way back down to you. Everybody was gone. It's like they done took everybody. So I ended up having to take Josh Allen with my second pick.
1: Well, he's going to probably win MVP. So there you go.
31: Yeah, well, I mean, at the point, it was so dry where it was with like all the players. I was like, I got to take somebody that I know at least going to give me a dub.
1: I find it hilarious that you have to root for Josh Allen this season. Yeah, I love it so much.
31: Yeah.
0: Yeah, I feel bad that you had to take a quarterback in the second round, too, because that's it's usually not the play, right?
31: I usually go running back, but I couldn't do it. So my next player was Jeremiah Love.
0: Okay. Yeah, well, what's the latest on his ankle? Is he going to start?
31: They said that it's probable.
0: Okay. Yeah, with the Cardinals.
31: I don't know if he started.
0: Third overall pick this year.
31: You know, they come out, we got Tyler Allgeier, James Conner. And I'm just looking
0: at it. Why'd you draft a running back third?
31: I needed another running back.
0: No, not you. The team
31: I was going to say.
0: For them to say like, oh, you know, we actually have these great running backs. It's like, then why did you do the thing you did, which is use a first round pick on, hey, if you're so confident in the running backs.
31: Now that I sit here and think about it, I also got Marvin Harrison as my receiver.
0: You are heavy on the Cardinals.
31: Looking at it like, what am I thinking?
0: Josh Allen and the Cardinals, buddy. Two things that you've been very high on of late.
1: I was going to say, Matt LaFleur's brother, whatever his name is, the head coach of the Cardinals.
0: Guy LaFleur, I believe. Don't do that.
31: Mike LaFleur was with me. He was with me when I was with San Francisco.
1: If Jake Diebler can't hire John Diebler, then the Cardinals shouldn't have been allowed to hire Matt LaFleur's brother. That was total nepotism there.
31: Don't do Mike like that.
0: That's fair. Totally fair.
1: But yeah, he's acting like Jeremiah Love he's going to ride the bench this year. That's what he's making it seem like in the offseason.
0: Yeah, I sincerely
1: doubt it. I'm sure the owner would come down from his throne and be like, hey, man, we can't be drafting running backs third overall and having them sit on the bench.
0: Well, that's my point. It's like, if we're going to say things about how great we love our running back situation, then why make the move you did? Why not trade the pick or draft someone else? You had everyone available. They could have taken Carnell Tate. Of course, maybe the fan base wouldn't have liked them drafting another Buckeye wide receiver. But whatever, I don't know. I mean, there's plenty of options there for you, is all I'm saying.
1: Do you guys know the two teams with the most Buckeyes on their rosters in the NFL?
31: The Browns and Cardinals.
1: Yes. Yeah, what if they had the first two picks? Wouldn't that be something?
0: Boy, that would be.
1: That's very possible.
0: That's also depressing.
1: Let's blame it on everybody else that are not Buckeyes on the team.
0: Yeah, that's bang. That's right. By the way, of course, you know, it is a Tuesday, so that means it is a Hot Take Tuesday. So we would love you to get your takes off however you want to. You can go to YouTube, 971 The Fan, click on T-Bone and Tyvus. You'll be right inside the chat. You can drop them off there. You can tweet us at Bone and Tyvus 971, or you can call us 614-460-8010. Leave a voicemail. We have the voicemail line for you. It is active. It is always there. My fantasy draft is tonight. Like I said, I'm in the Meaty Clackers League is the name of the league. I didn't name it, but that's the name of the league.
1: Are you guys both in 12-team leagues?
0: Yes.
31: Is it 12 or is it 10?
0: I think actually, let me
1: 12.
31: I think it is 12.
1: 12, 12 is too many. First of all, how do you guys have 11 friends? I don't know how. I couldn't imagine that. And secondly, like Tyvus said, you draft at the top of the draft. That pick ain't coming back to you for hours.
31: No, yeah, it was horrible.
0: I got to remember I have to actually go look and see when my...
1: Do you know your order yet, bud?
0: We do, and I just don't. I don't have it pulled up.
1: Man, you're not locked in. You don't know what time your draft is. You don't know what pick you have.
0: Dylan, I'll have you know. This is how I roll. I'm a procrastinator at heart. I put everything off until I absolutely... There has to be stakes. There has to be some level of threat for me to actually do anything.
1: There has to be stakes for you to go to the draft, like stakes for you
0: yes,
1: to eat.
0: Yes, I need food. And I also need...
31: Why y'all doing y'all so late? You know, the game start tomorrow.
0: Yes,
1: I think that's...
0: You did yours yesterday. Well, so they're doing it tonight. And yes, but that's the whole thing, is getting it in before... You know, you want to get all the way to who's at camp, who's hurt, who's coming back.
1: I totally agree. That might be a hot take, but the later you do your draft, the better, because you don't want someone to tear their Achilles in practice.
0: That's what I'm saying.
1: And then drafted them 2 weeks ago.
0: You know, their draft at like the middle of August. What are you doing?
31: My team name is YNW Melly. Because I'm playing in the league with my friends, so YNW Melly is my team.
1: T-Bone doesn't understand.
31: YNW Melly is this rapper who is in jail because they said he like killed his best friend.
0: Oh.
1: So that's what you're saying is that you
31: I love all y'all.
0: Kill them.
31: Yeah, I'm killing them in fantasy.
0: Oh, I see. I got wow, that is a that's a threat. I would just look and be like, "Why in W?" Like,
31: I love y'all to death, but I'm killing literally.
0: What's a YNW? What?
31: YNW Melly.
1: M-E-L-L-I.
0: I would be like, "Your Northwest Melly" is what I would think that means. Like, NW is a direction, and then Y is your, and then I don't know what.
31: Well, it stands for young blank winning.
0: Well, you know, I didn't get that right.
31: It's young blank winning Melly.
0: Yeah. Okay. I didn't figure that. Now that you tell me that, I understand. But I'm also just not also up with. I'm not up with any of that. So I just have to
1: calm down over there. Hey, you're sweating.
0: I am. By the way, my team name for my fantasy league, because it's ESPN, which is now owned by Disney, and apparently Disney has a lot of rules about this stuff. I'm not allowed to call it what it actually wanted to be called. So I had to amend the name in honor of former Browns quarterback, Dick Shiner. I named my team the Richard Shiner Fan Club because it wouldn't let me put his name. I'm just trying to go by his preferred name, just what he wants to be called. And so they wouldn't let me do that.
31: You should have did Dick
0: Porn. So it's the Richard Shiner Fan Club.
31: Should have went Dick Porn.
0: Well, Dick Porn's not a football player. He's just a guy who died.
31: You should use this season to honor him.
0: Yeah, I'll dedicate the season when I draft. I'll say in honor of the late Dick Porn, who died a noble death. Actually, you know what? His whole family. Did you know that he's buried in a cemetery plot with like many members of his family?
31: The Porns.
0: They're calling it the Porn Hub. Is where that where they're all. Is that no? Is that wrong? Just all there together. One hub. So you don't have to walk all around the cemetery to pay respect to all the different porns. You can just see all the porns in one place in the cemetery. That's where Dick is buried, along with, you know, his brother Harry and so many of the other porn family that are all there. All right, so it's Hot Take Tuesday. Get your hot takes in. We got plenty of time for those. At Bone and Tyvus 971. Did you see Southern Methodist University and Florida State played a game last night. Did you see that it got delayed because of a power outage?
31: Yes.
1: Tyvus was probably asleep by the time it kicked off.
0: Oh, well, I mean.
31: Actually, I was on my way. It was like I had the remote in my hand and I was watching Martin and I said, oh, let me see as I'm about to roll over. Let me see if that game kicked off. Boom. I turned it on. It was 7-0. I rolled over and went to sleep.
0: There you go. I didn't stay up for a second of it. I did catch the highlights afterwards. And SMU, by the way, won in a close game, 27-24. So nice win for them. The dude, their quarterback, Kevin Jennings. Did you guys know that they named the athletic facility there
1: after him? Yeah, we did the story on this show. Yeah.
0: Okay, well, I mean, I remember we talked about it. I didn't remember if we talked about it on the air.
1: And you brought it up.
0: Yeah, I did. So I'm bringing it up again. And I'm pointing out that it's insane that we're naming things after a guy.
31: T-Bone, I think you're getting old.
1: You're yelling at clouds right now.
0: I didn't sleep well last night.
31: You are losing it, my friend.
0: I left something in my glove box, and I was really nervous about it. No, Kevin Jennings, who they named the facility after, who's fine. But like last year, here's his stats: 3,600 yards, 26 touchdowns, 13 picks. Do you know that how many quarterbacks we would have had to name our facilities after if that was the standard?
1: Hey, he took him.
0: CJ would have it named after him. Julian Sayin would have to have it named after him. But didn't he have better numbers than that? Or thereabouts? I think he had like 3,200 yards.
1: He's been there for forever. He took him to the playoff the year before.
0: Oh, yeah.
1: He's the best SMU quarterback since the Pony Express.
0: I guess. Guess what? He's getting paid too. So the tradition continues. But now it's legal, so it's okay. Imagine, speaking of paying quarterbacks, imagine paying a guy $10 million to sit on your bench. Mm. The worst program in college football may just be ready to do that. Details next. T-Bone and Tyvus on the Fan.
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4: Good morning. Noticing two different crashes at Aetna. The first one's going to be on State Route 310, affecting both directions at Trail East Southwest. That's right in front of the sheets, so expect some lane restrictions out there. The other crash, not too far away, US 40 Broad Street at Hazleton Aetna Road. Eastbound, you will be seeing some lane closures, and westbound, you have that left lane currently blocked. I'm 10TV's Brianna Albizu with your fan traffic.
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11: It's a quiet start to your Tuesday. Kind of filtered sunshine out there. You can also notice it's a little bit warmer than it has been the past couple of mornings. 86 is your high this afternoon. There's a slight chance of a stray shower popping up. For Wednesday, a few showers and storms are possible late. Otherwise, mostly sunny skies, breezy and humid for your Wednesday with highs around 90. For The Fan, I'm 10 Weather Impact meteorologist Justin Gertz.
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37: It's Texas Week on your home of the Buckeyes, The Fan. If your kid is complaining about not wanting to go to school, blast the volume on this show. You won't have any more problems. This is T-Bone and Tyvus.
0: Tyvus, I want you to look at something I just sent you in the Twitter chat function, whatever it's called. The Florida State game last night, there was a player.
13: Number three thought, hold on.

0: I think people realize, like, it's moments like this where you, like, yeah, Myles Garrett is different.
1: Yeah.
0: Like, you think, like, I think I could pull it off, and you get out there and be like, nah, I see, he different.
1: Well, that's the thing. I saw the, because general point here being, the best athletes, the best players, they are typically different. You know, the biggest names in sports, they're not just different physically. They also do a lot of things differently. A lot of those guys, like, they work differently than most people do. Pro athletes in general, though, work differently than, like, the average person who's done stuff. I saw the, did you see what Sam Levitt's, like, routine is? LSU quarterback? What his routine is for sleep?
0: No.
1: They posted this during the game, apparently, where he it was like 2 hours before bedtime. He cuts off all electronics. He does, like, a blue light therapy thing to, like, get rid of the blue light, whatever. I don't know. They said he was... He was drinking something. I may be screwing up the name of it, but I swear they called it compressed or concentrated seawater, which I don't know what that even does for you, but sure, whatever.
0: I'm going to tell you right now, Sam Levitt is going to be a first round pick.
1: Oh, he may very well be.
0: I'm going to tell you why. Yeah. Because he done got down.
1: Hot Take Tuesday.
0: Yeah. No, he done went down to Baton Rouge and he done went in them neighborhoods. Because did you see this man score and start Kodak bopping? Did y'all see this?
1: No, I didn't.
0: This
1: see
0: man.
1: Hey. Why, let me refrain. I may have seen him celebrate. I don't know what that. I wouldn't know it was Kodak bopping. I wouldn't know what that is.
0: Let me hold on. I'm gonna send it to you on the Twitter.
1: I saw the celebration. I'm saying I didn't know it was called Kodak bopping.
0: He started Kodak bopping. I said, oh yeah.
2: Are you ready to declare him?
0: That he gonna be a first round pick?
1: I ain't say that.
0: He on the watch list for sure.
1: Okay. It's been so long. I didn't even have the music.
0: Put him on the watch list.
1: Tyvus declares someone a cold white boy.
0: He ain't there yet.
2: We talked about one yesterday, and we didn't play the music.
0: Who?
2: Lincoln Kienholz.
1: Well, again, he has to be declared.
2: He already was.
0: He's nominated.
2: I thought you declared him after the Cardale softball game.
0: Did I?
1: Did you?
2: Yeah.
1: Oh, wow.
0: He's definitely cold.
1: Can I ask you, though, does the CWB thing, does that apply to, like, if I see you play well in softball, does that just apply to softball, or does that apply to everything?
0: No, that dude, that's an athlete, right?
1: Well, he was a high school All-American in, like, three different sports. So, we knew that, but
0: there is no sport he can't play.
1: By the way, Dylan, I went back and rewatched the game because I got gaslit by you and some other people on the internet who were like, yeah, Lincoln Kienholz is just throwing ducks to, like, wide open guys. And he's throwing to guys with someone, the goal line, 2-point conversion. There's a guy right there. He fits it into about a 1-foot window.
2: Okay,
1: he had one down the sideline in the third quarter, dropped it in a bucket. The guy got 1 foot in. There's a defender right on his hip. I don't know what the hell game you watched. He's running all over the place.
2: The 2-point conversion throw was a dot. I'll give you that one.
1: The other one down the sideline was a dot. He's running. He ran for like 40 yards on a play. He ran for the game-winning or game-tying touchdown. If his team was any good, his defense didn't suck.
2: Here's my barometer if Lincoln Kienholz is good. Since everyone here loves Lincoln Kienholz and hates Kyle McCord, Lincoln Kienholz needs to break all the ACC records that Kyle McCord broke.
1: Dumb.
2: That's what he needs to do.
1: What if his team's winning?
2: Nope.
1: What if they're winning games? And they're nope. like, hey, we're up to, 21 to 14. Let's better, run the ball.
2: I need him to have better stats at Louisville than Kyle McCord had at Syracuse. That's what I need out of him.
0: What day do the AP drop day?
2: I think it's normally Monday, but because the way the schedule was this week, they're doing it today.
0: Yeah, okay.
2: That would be my guess.
0: Because it was still a game yesterday.
3: Which obviously
1: we talked about and kind of buried the lead on that. But yeah, that was where they had the power go out before a game. How do you even, what is going on at Florida State? Have you just given up being like a relevant program?
0: Somebody in the chat said that I hit it with my truck.
3: Wait a minute, let me see. Cam Young,
0: Tyvus started the power outage after he wrecked his truck into a transformer.
1: I believe that to be 100% accurate.
0: Well, technically, I didn't have my truck yesterday. Cardale did. So if that happened and it was the scene, then 12 did it.
1: By the way, you brought up, to bring this back for a second, we're talking about Myles Garrett being different. And then I brought up Sam Levitt's sleep routine because I'm surprised how people

0: are shocked that star athletes and that great athletes have and even guys you've never heard of have routines. But like what I'm saying is that they're dedicated to their craft. Like here's, this is right. Yes. So this is Sam Levitt's readiness routine. They had this on the graphic. 9.5 to 10 hours of sleep every night.
1: Every night?
0: Yep. Blue light glasses 1 hour before bed. Phone down at 8 p.m. FRC routine. I don't even know what that is, but I'm going to guess it's some high level. Who knows? Also an EQ flux, electric wave, full body flush, systemic energy or relaxation bands, organic food prepared by a chef. Go figure. No microplastics.
1: They got money.
0: He does not eat or drink anything that comes out of plastic, only glass. Every container that he is given has to be glass.
1: That's how my wife is.
0: Interesting.
1: Yeah, she plastic got all these toxic chemicals and stuff. I'm like, she say that, you know what I say? Give me a case of water. Give me a case of water. I ain't got. You talking to somebody that drank out of a water hose as a kid.
0: That's right.
1: I don't think
0: you
1: get any worse.
0: I think there's definitely two types of people. There's water hose kids and there's water bottle kids. Yeah. And I grew up water hose kid. Yeah. I'm unfortunately raised water bottle kids, and that's a different thing. Concentrated seawater is what Sam Levitt drinks. That was the term I was looking for magnesium, apparently. I don't know.
1: Take some magnesium pills.
0: Feels like you could just get that in a pill as opposed to drinking seawater, but whatever. And then genetic testing and blood work to optimize cortisol, stress levels, and whatever else. Okay, so all I'm saying is I bring all this up to say people used to do this with Tom Brady with like, can you believe Tom Brady would go 4 hours before practice to get treatments and stretching? And it's like, yes, I can believe that. They would talk about it with all these different players and be like, oh, this guy's Steph Curry shoots 500 three-pointers every day. Yeah, how do you think he got that good? By just waking up and being like, I'm Del Curry's kid and shooting? Didn't work for his brother. So, like, I'm just saying, like, I'm shocked when people are shocked that guys like Myles Garrett do it a little differently than anybody else. Because he's a freak of nature, but also he's a great player. Like, he's just, some guys are built different, and then they work really hard on top of being built different. I'm surprised. Like, when they show Myles Garrett jumping on a box, and it's like, 8 feet off the air and he just jumps like it's nothing. Like he floats up there. It looks ridiculous, but it's like, have you watched him on the field? How do you think he got like that? Where he's so ridiculous on the field. He's a freak. He is crazy. It's not surprising to me when star athletes do all this stuff is all I'm saying.
1: Well, I mean, that's what makes him a star athlete, you know, and Myles Garrett is probably one of the most gifted athletes period in all the sports.
0: But then he works on it too. You know what I mean? Like I understand some people have problems with him, like not showing up for training camp or OTAs. And it's like, did you think he was at home sitting on the couch eating Doritos?
1: He
0: does his own thing.
1: He got a whole like team, a whole training staff.
0: Yeah. He's got his whole routine. He gets up every morning. He eats like 27 egg whites. He flips his car and then he goes to work and it's what works for him.
1: Hold on, wait a minute.
0: Leave him alone.
2: How many times do you think he's crashed his car, flipped it, but then he's like the Incredible Hulk, so he just flipped it back and went back to work.
0: These are the times where you found out about it, but there's at least been three or four where they're like, where do these tire tracks come from?
1: By the way,
0: there's a shirt that just exploded off someone's body that's just here, because I picture him just walking around in just pants then, like Incredible Hulk, where he has to have the pants on for the comic books, because we can't have, you know, incredible junk running around in the comics, you know, so you gotta have pants always stayed on for the Hulk, but not the shirt. Shirt flies off instantly.
1: It is a hot take Tuesday.
0: Oh, yeah, it is.
1: I got to get to this hot take from Alex the King.
0: Yes, he always gets a good one in early in the show.
1: Hot take Tuesday. We need to have a serious conversation about Legend Bay being running back one. Bo Jackson's one big run saved him from being benched. .. for now.
0: Yeah, I mean, I think there's a lot that goes into playing running back. So making guys miss is like one of the biggest things that you can do as a running back. I do wonder how he'll be like doing pass pro against, let's say, Texas. I do wonder how he'll, you know what I mean? Like,
1: I think
0: all that when we're having issues with like taking a kickoff out and you were told, hey, don't ever do that again. And then he did it again. Like,
1: I think Legend Bay's problem. Okay, so when you first get to the Woody, right,
0: I'm just saying, by the way, game one of freshman season, it's not like this can't be fixed. I'm not down on him forever. I'm just saying, I don't know, I'm ready to anoint him RB1 right out of the gate.
1: So when you get to the Woody, when you first get on to the facility, right, as a freshman,
3: there's a thing. There's a blue group, a red group, and a gold group, right? The blue group is you're young, immature, you got to figure things out. As you start to show maturity and show growth, you move up the chart. You ultimately want to end in the gold group. That's when you're considered a grown man. You don't have to be helicopter. You can, they know you're going to do what you're supposed to do.
0: Right.
3: Legend Bay is probably at the bottom of the blue group right now.
0: Right. Yeah, and that's
3: no. I just think that's the. I think that's what it. I think he's unbelievably talented. I just think that there's some immaturity.
0: But
3: there,
0: that's not.
3: He's
0: not
3: like
0: a knock
3: 18,
0: on him.
3: So I'm like, it's not shocking.
0: That's
3: to know
0: that's
3: that.
0: All I'm trying to say too. Is like, I'm not knocking this dude. I'm not saying he sucks or anything. I'm saying, yeah, he has the raw talent. I think to eventually, hell, you already have heard the Heisman hype by Jeremiah Smith. So like, that's not. I don't think that's in question. It's a learning curve, and he'll get over that. And who knows? Maybe the Texas game, he's a quick learner, and he gets all these extra reps that everybody's wanting to see from him. But it's okay if it doesn't happen like tomorrow, that he just instantly becomes one of the best running backs in the country. It might take him a year. That's okay, and that's fine.
2: He also can't be RB1 because I need him to be wide receiver 3.
0: So. Wow. Okay. Well, put him wherever. I don't care. Just get him on the field. I agree with that sentiment. All right. Pay the quarterback $10 million to not even play him. We didn't get to that story. We'll do it in 2 minutes. T-Bone and Tyvus on the Fan.
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6: No crashes to report around Franklin County this morning. If you're traveling on the north side right now, things are actually looking pretty good. 270 in both directions. 23 northbound as you're heading up towards Lewis Center. Even 315 southbound if you're heading towards OSU campus or even downtown. Lastly, for our friends traveling on 33, still looking okay. About a 4-minute commute. Gender Road to 270 over by Canal Winchester. I'm 10TV's Brianna Albizu with your...
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12: One of these men is bald and fat. 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
0: There are unconfirmed reports, but there's a little post going around on social media of someone. Don't know if this is real. Always have to be careful in the age of AI. Allen Iverson, that there's something fake here, but that Florida State game last night getting delayed for the electrical issues where they couldn't get power to the stadium and only half the light bank was working. Mm-hmm. There's a video of a car that wrecked into one of those, like, you know, those green boxes, those mm-hmm. like electrical junction boxes.
3: Yeah, a lot of kids played on those sat on them when you was a kid.
0: Yeah, there are people claiming online that a drunk driver hit one of those in Tallahassee last night. And there's video of a car that is wrecked into one of those things. And reportedly, it's in view of the stadium. Now, yeah. I have no way to confirm that that's the case. I'm also not an electrician. I don't know if you hit one of those green junction boxes, if that suddenly makes... What I know is it's totally understandable that the 49ers play where they play. Because you will never have this issue when there's a giant power station right now. You may have everybody's ACLs explode, but... Sources can or cannot confirm that.
2: So the official reason was that there was an electrical short circuit in the busway.
0: Oh,
2: the short okay. circuit triggered a sudden electrical current surge through the system, creating significant stress that ultimately caused the stadium's main transformer to fail.
0: All right. Well, if it's false that person hitting the thing had anything to do with it, or maybe they did, it just didn't affect apparently they said some bars around Tallahassee were affected by the power outage too. So who knows? I don't know what to believe.
2: By the way, Reimer had a great tweet last night. He said, seeing a big electrical scoreboard say there's no power in the stadium is really blowing my mind.
0: Yeah, that was a little odd. Like, no power. Here's our powered electrical scoreboard lighting up to tell you that there's no power. Didn't make sense.
2: So the game started like 2 hours after it was supposed to. And when it started, there was a disclaimer on the graphic that said, official time is being kept on the field.
0: Right.
2: And I about stroked out because I thought they were doing it because of the Michigan game. And I was like, are we just going to see this for every broadcast to let us know that the official time is not on the broadcast? But then I quickly realized that it was because they didn't have the scoreboard on in the stadium.
0: So
2: they needed to keep it on the field with the officials.
0: So I saw this story yesterday with Kyle Whittingham. He was doing his weekly presser and someone asked him about the quarterback situation with Bryce Underwood. Now, Dylan, how's the audio on this? Because I know the initial audio of it was kind of rough.
2: Oh, I had good audio of it in the prep. If you would just check it.
0: I did check it. I saw Kyle Whittingham and I was like, I already know that story. I didn't need to click on it. I had the story up already. Good. I'm glad you had good audio. Here's Kyle Whittingham, the clean audio of him. He was asked, what's Bryce Underwood's future? Is he still quarterback one?
13: He's our QB right now. It's not something that's infinite. I mean, at some point, you know, we've got to turn a corner and we've got to see improvement as we do with a bunch of stuff. We got to see improvement out of the coaches. And so it's not just on Bryce, but it's not just Bryce's job that is not absolutely set in concrete. Nobody's is. I mean, you got to perform week in and week out and become somebody that we feel like is playing at a level that we can win with. And that goes far beyond Bryce. It goes throughout the whole team. And so it's what you've done lately is very important in football.
0: Do you believe him, Tyvus, that a move, like, do you believe that he's, that this is the same as it would be for everybody else? It's just everybody's job is up for competition. Or is there a little something extra when a guy's making the money that Bryce Underwood is? Are they more invested in making sure that he really does suck before they bench him?
3: Oh, for sure.
0: Right.
3: Oh, for sure that's the case. But, I mean, I respect him for... If it gets back, I mean, because we watched Bryce Underwood go through a whole season last year and didn't see any progression. So then it comes out that his coach was incredibly horny with OnlyFans models and staffers, and he didn't have any quarterback coaching.
0: Right.
3: So I was like, oh, okay. Well, then that makes sense. You're going out there off of just raw talent and trying to figure it out. Okay. So then you bring Kyle Whittingham in and you get him a quarterback coach and you say, okay, that should be that right there. Something he didn't have last year. It should be some type of improvement. And then he goes out there and you watch him play and it's like, I look about the same from last year. So I understand why as a head coach, you would look at that because, you know, unlike Todd Monken, you would view last year's film and study your quarterback and then understand, all right, this is the things he needs to get better at. And then you give him a whole offseason. If he didn't fix it, then that's just who he is. So now it's time to pivot to another, because at some point the quarterback plays, that's the game that we play, where if your quarterback plays well, typically you go on to win those games. The fact that it was against Western Michigan and you struggled like that, it's a little bit concerning. Yeah. And he was the number one player in the country?
0: Right. Obviously, the spotlight's on him because he's, you know, getting all this money. It was a huge deal when he went there and all that stuff. But the general consensus being, if you can't do that against Western Michigan, then when will we see the improvement? When, you know, the rest of the season doesn't look good. And by the way, who do they play this weekend?
3: Oklahoma.
0: Right.
3: And so a lot of people saying, listen, I'm giving him this Oklahoma game. They said they need to see something. Uh-huh. Out of him in this. If there is nothing and Oklahoma just goes out there and just shellack it, it's
0: okay.
3: Yeah.
0: Let me bring that to Ohio State, though, because if the concern is last year there was a problem, the same problem over the offseason, we're going to address it, we're going to fix it, we made some changes to hopefully help this problem. Week one against a MAC opponent did not look great. And next week we play a team that's much better on the road. Mm-hmm. I think it's on the road. I think they're in Oklahoma. Anyway, that's here this year because they were there last year. You're right. Anyway, that's at home, but still, you're playing Oklahoma.
3: They get that great noon slot.
0: Yes, that's it.
2: Big noon kickoff, baby.
0: Hey, yeah. Then,
3: and I know why is it wrong? Urban's going to be there.
0: Then why would it be wrong for Ohio State fans to look at the right side of the offensive line and say, this is Bryce Underwood, except no one cares because it's not a $10 million quarterback? Like, you know what I'm saying? Like, I think it's the same scenario of last year was an issue.
3: Well,
0: last year was an issue. You saw it in week one not look great against inferior competition.
3: Was Phillip Daniels bad last year? Because I thought he was solid.
2: Everyone blamed it on Tegra Tshabola being next to him.
0: That side of the offensive line was bad, and everyone said, Tegra Tshabola, get out of here. And Phillip Daniels is covering for Tegra Tshabola. That's why he doesn't look great either, but he's helping. He has to try to help a guy who's doing nothing. So
3: this year, it's Phillip, and because they got Austin Saraville playing right guard.
2: Correct.
3: Yes. And he looked good.
0: Well, he looks
3: so
0: better,
3: it's not the right side of the line. It's one player on the right side.
0: Well,
3: of the line.
0: That's where the concern is coming now, is that on that right side, there were guys getting home. And I mean, it literally, I'm not an offensive line expert, but the offensive line experts who, you know, grade this stuff out are like, yeah, his feet are slow. And when guys line up super wide and just speed rush around his, like he has trouble with that. And I look at who Texas has, and I say that seems concerning.
3: So the two things, the biggest difference between the two, between a quarterback and a right tackle, is one, it's a right tackle. It's not the blind side of a quarterback. Well, that's one. Yeah. Two, you can help that right tackle out by putting a tight end to his side. With a quarterback, if he ain't seeing it, he ain't. It's not
0: that's
3: happening.
0: That's fair. Okay, no, so I understand.
3: Those are two totally different things.
0: Well, I understand their differences from that.
3: I understand the scenario you're trying to paint here.
0: But the common sense thing would be
3: that, yes. But we're not about to sit here and say a right tackle is as important as a quarterback.
0: I agree with that. Mm-hmm. However, I saw a play, the first play of the game, the film, you know, the film people on Twitter have gotten to it. He literally, the play was designed for all the offensive linemen to run to the left. He ran into his own guy because he went the other way. Like
3: Phillip Daniels.
0: Yeah, it's not, just saying, like, this is going to be, we're going to find out in this Texas game what is going on there. And if it's not better.
3: Either pulling them or you putting the tight end to the side for the whole game.
0: They made changes during this game, which was also good to see. That is different than the Underwood situation. All right, Morningwood coming up next. T-Bone and Tyvus on the Fan.
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16: No crashes out there, but yes, 33 over by Gender Road is getting slower by the minute over by Canal Winchester. Stay patient because it does get a whole lot better once you're heading towards that 33 and 270 interchange. But everywhere else is looking great. 270 at 315 on the north side. No issues to reports there. If you're traveling near 270 and 670 over by the airport, that's just fine. Even 70 east of State Route 142, same situation. Nice and easy going over by West Jefferson. I'm 10TV's Brianna Albizu with your fan traffic.
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28: Just a reminder, Tyvus thinks all pizza tastes the same. 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
0: It is a Hot Take Tuesday. More of your hot takes coming up in mere moments. Dylan, though, you said you had a hot take for us?
2: Yeah, so during the game on the broadcast, they were talking about Bryce Underwood and how he's a dual threat, but Michigan doesn't want to run him too much, so they have to keep him healthy.
0: Okay.
2: Well, I think the game showed that he is a singular threat, and it's not the threat that you want from your quarterback. He only can run. He cannot throw.
0: Yeah.
2: Michigan, instead of trying to be conservative with him, just needs to go the opposite. They need to start running like triple option, wing T. Just exclusively run Bryce Underwood.
0: Yeah, I mean, it.
2: And just have your offense not lose the game, put it in your defense's hands every single game. They'll be better off that way.
0: Might be slightly difficult to install a entire new offensive philosophy in between weeks 1 and 2 of the season, but yeah, it seems like a revelation you'd want to have prior to now is to say, oh yeah, actually he doesn't throw the ball at all, and so we're going to have to, if we're going to make this work, have him be an exclusively running quarterback. I don't think that's the greatest option either. But yeah, I'm not feeling bad for Michigan. Well, please let you know, I had a big old grin on my face as I watched Western Michigan win that game in 60 minutes, and then Michigan won it in 60 minutes and 1 second. But whatever. Like, the fact that they struggled so bad made me happy as a Buckeye fan. I know some of you root for Michigan to be good, so when the Buckeyes beat them, you want them undefeated. I could care less. I could care more. I want them to be the worst team in football every year, and then Ohio State to beat them by 100.
2: Yeah, the Rich Rodriguez, Brady Hoke years, those weren't bad times.
0: Those were sweet. That was wonderful. No problems with that whatsoever. By the way, Tyvus, a guy that we've talked about quite a bit, Christian Gonzalez for the Patriots, got himself a 4-year, $135 million deal, sources told Jeremy Fowler of ESPN. Gonzalez will now be the highest paid corner in the NFL with this new deal. Let him live.
3: He's in the money.
0: Yeah. Nice paycheck.
3: In the money.
0: And he's worth it, right? He's that guy.
3: I'll tell you what, if Patriots would have won the Super Bowl, he would have won MVP.
0: He had a phenomenal game.
3: Only thing, bright spot out of them for that game. So money well spent.
0: Yeah.
3: Now, question is, I always am curious of is, once you truly find out about a player after they get paid, does he continue to be great? Or is he like, well, I always wanted to take care of my family. I just signed a deal to become the highest paid corner in history. Job done. Now I can just be complacent.
0: Mm. Well, you know,
3: that's the question.
0: The question of when you get paid, how do you play? And then we judge them based off of that. What does that say about Deshaun Watson up in Cleveland? Do we have any
3: thoughts on? Well, I tell you, was he dogging the Hot Take Tuesday?
0: Oh, yeah. Give it
3: to me. Deshaun Watson will resurrect his career and make the playoffs this season and be a Pro Bowler. Shador Sanders will only see the field in mop-up time or get traded. Go Bucks.
0: Wow. I don't think that's happening. But
3: you know what? Outside of the last part, if that happens, that would be great for me as a Browns post-game guy.
0: Also,
3: please, I would take that. Oh, man, he makes Sundays fun for me.
0: Z, I would just say, I know it's early, but lay off a little. Just a little early for that. That's all I'm saying.
4: It's good to know where you stand on the important issues.
7: Oh, my.
4: This is Morning Wood.
0: All right, Dylan, Morning Wood question number one.
2: Well, first Morning Wood question really quick. Would you like to give away Trans-Siberian Orchestra tickets at the end of the segment?
0: Oh, yeah. We have TSO tickets. Trans-Siberian Orchestra coming to Nationwide Arena Saturday, December 5th. It's getting to be that time of year, folks, where we're advertising the TSO show. Anyway, win tickets before they go on sale. More info at Ticketmaster.com. We'll do that at the end of the segment. Great call, Dylan. I like that.
2: All right, here's my real first question.
0: Yeah.
2: Who would you compare Legend Bay to? I saw someone tweet at Braxton Miller and say he needs to be wearing number 5, and Braxton, like, co-signed it. I saw LeSean McCoy say that guy looks like me. I saw Dez Bryant say he's better than Reggie Bush.
3: Yeah.
0: Wow.
3: I can see some shady in him for sure. He got some LeSean McCoy, some shiftiness like that to him. He don't carry the ball like LeSean McCoy, but he's a little shifty. Wait,
0: What was the question there other than all those guys?
2: Who would you compare Legend Bay to? Who does he look like?
0: Oh.
2: I've seen a lot of comparisons.
0: Yeah, I mean, those are, I guess I just, I don't know. Like, he has the ability to get himself out of spots, right? Like, to put it in an Ohio State context, they are totally different players. But like Ted Ginn Jr., it was like you thought you had him, and then he could just cut the way that he cut across the field. The only guy I've seen take an arc kind of like that, although Ted's was like long strides and he was fast, but he's the last guy I remember where it's like everyone's collapsing on this guy. He's probably going to get tackled, and then he just ran away from it. Legend Bay can shift his way out of it, and he's quick. He's fast. He's not like Ted Ginn. It's different speeds, but I'd say I see a little of that, if that makes any sense, right? In an Ohio State uniform, running across the field like that, making everyone miss him. Yeah, Braxton did that. There are very few guys in Scarlet and Gray that I could say compared to that. But again, it's one game. I need to see it consistently over time. But yeah, the hype for this kid is unreal, right? The fact that you're getting NFL players from all corners to be like, oh yeah, this guy, he looks like
3: I will say this.
0: It's incredible.
3: If he makes a play like that against Texas this week.
0: Oh, then there's no stopping the hype.
3: I'm there.
0: Yeah, yeah. Well, and from that standpoint, the last player I remember getting this amount of hype after, like, very early in his career was Maurice Claret. Like at the running back spot. You know what I mean? Where it's like, you saw it very quickly from him that, like, this guy could be different. So, yeah, that's high praise for sure for Legend Bay. Morningwood question number two.
2: All right, so the Buckeyes are a 1.5 dog against Texas. Would you bet on the Buckeyes to pull off the quote-unquote upset as underdogs versus the Longhorns?
3: Absolutely, they could pull off the upset. Would you bet on it?
2: Yes.
3: All right. Yeah, I'll put some. Well, I don't know if I can.
0: Well,
3: if I could, I would.
0: Well, I'd say
3: I'm 100%. I don't know if I can or cannot bet on college football. So I just not. So if I could, I would.
0: Yeah, I feel like Texas has some weaknesses, but one of the weaknesses they don't have is defensive line. And man, I cannot shake the Indiana-Miami experience just quite yet.
3: It's always going to come down to the trench play.
0: Yeah. And what were two of the complaints that I think a lot of us had after week one against a MAC school was offensive line was shaky at times. Defensive line got pressure, but didn't get sacks. And Arch Manning is also like a guy who can move with his feet and can make plays. So it's going to be a massive test. I think I would still bet on it just because it's good value. You know what I mean? Texas getting the hype. You probably are never this season going to get a better chance to bet the Buckeyes and make some money off it if they do win. But yeah, I mean, it's a toss-up for me right now. I'm not sure which way I'm going to go on the pick because I can totally see a scenario where Ohio State goes in there and gets the job done, but I can also see a scenario where for four quarters we're like, man, if someone could just stop so-and-so on defense, it's probably going to be that Colin dude. Like, then at some point, that I've had that experience last year. I can't shake it just yet. So
3: I didn't even realize that after Legend Bay score, he said, call God. He did the AB, call God.
0: Oh, did he really? I didn't even see he did that. That's pretty great.
2: By the way, Ryan Day has been an underdog 12 times in his career, and the Buckeyes are 8-4 in those games. Not bad at all.
0: No, that's a very good record.
3: Is it still a 1.5
2: That last time I checked it.
0: Yeah, I didn't look this morning, but yeah, I'm sure it's around that.
3: Check right quick. It is, yep, 1.5. All right,
0: there you go. Yeah, so I mean, I'm just saying, like, put money on it. Sure, I could see doing that. I've also made bets that I've lost. I'm just saying that one's, it's one of those lines that's going to get a lot of action on it, of course, and there's going to be a lot of debate on which way you should go. But I'm saying right now, if I had to make my pick who's winning that game, it's a toss-up for me, right? I want to pick the Buckeyes, but my concerns involve that part of the line of scrimmage matters.
3: Would you take the Wolverines plus the 5.5?
0: I cannot believe that's the line against Oklahoma. I mean, if it was Oklahoma State, maybe I would say that's a fair line, but not Oklahoma. That's wow. Browns, Bengals, and Steelers all named their captains. We'll tell you about it next. T-Bone and Tyvus on the Fan.
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9: No crashes out there, but yes, 33 over by Gender Road is getting slower by the minute over by Canal Winchester. Stay patient because it does get a whole lot better once you're heading towards that 33 and 270 interchange. But everywhere else is looking great. 270 at 315 on the north side. No issues to reports there. If you're traveling near 270 and 670 over by the airport, that's just fine. Even 70 east of State Route 142, same situation. Nice and easy going over by West Jefferson. I'm 10TV's Brianna Albizu with your fan traffic.
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29: On this September 8, 1969, the Reds went 10 innings without a hit. 10 innings and still won the game. Playing the Giants at Crosley Field, the Reds led 4-1 after the fourth, but starting in the fifth, the Reds' bats went to sleep. The Giants tied the game in the seventh at 4-all, and the score remained tight through regulation and into extra innings. The Giant relievers were unhittable, literally, as the Reds went hitless from the fifth to the 14th inning. But the Reds reliever Wayne Granger was nearly as good. He pitched 8 innings of 3-hit relief, shutting out the Giants. And finally, in the bottom of the 15th, Bobby Tolan singled in the winning run. 10 innings, no hits. But the Reds still win on this September 8, 1969, this day in Reds baseball.
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0: Good morning, I'm Dylan Gonzalez. Ryan Day joined Buckeye Roundtable last night and was asked about his biggest takeaways from the season opener against Ball State.
22: The play was pretty steady throughout the game. There wasn't a significant fall off, which is what I felt like coming out of the game. I think that was pretty accurate after watching the film. The guys played hard. I think they played physical. It was a good start, but a lot of work ahead of us.
0: The top-ranked Buckeyes will be preparing this week for their trip down to Texas this Saturday to take on the 5th-ranked Longhorns. On the diamond, the Guardians fell to the Orioles at home 6-4. They'll try to bounce back against the O's tonight with first pitch at 6:35. The Reds were in L.A. last night and lost 6-3. They'll play the Dodgers again tonight with coverage at 9:40 right here on The Fan. 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
23: Sometimes when Tybus wears khaki pants,
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23: There's no joke there. It's just an observation.
32: God, the more I resist, the more intriguing they become. I can't look away.
23: You're listening to T-Bone and Tybus.
0: Well, welcome in. A hot take Tuesday here for you. I hope you are having a good morning. Good morning, go to hell, as we like to say on this show. So I've got a bunch of hot takes before we get to the captain news. Or do you want the captain news first, Tyus?
3: We got to get through it. We're burying the lead on what today is.
0: Right. It's hot take Tuesday.
3: Correct. So you want to do some? Yeah, let's fire some takes.
0: All right, let's do it.
3: Z-Dog is apparently, a lot of people say he owned the hard stuff.
0: Z-Dog, you read his where he said that Deshaun is going to resurrect his career and the Browns are going to, they're going to make the playoffs. He's going to lead them.
3: Would be so great for me. I'm not going to lie to you. I would be like, man, all right, let's get to Sunday.
0: Yeah, it would be quite a thing. I would think that would be probably the worst case scenario for the Browns is then if he has a great year or a reasonably good year, even, which by his standards would look awesome.
3: No, because then they would.
0: What would they do?
3: They would get Sam Levitt, the CWB nominee.
0: Not a chance. They would go sign him. They would re-sign Deshaun Watson.
30: Why can't they?
0: They can't. Why can't they?
3: They already, because they owe him $80 million of dick.
0: I don't know if you've ever heard of being upside down in a car, but that's what people think. Why don't we just tack that on to what we already owe him?
3: Nah, I think this is it. It's done.
0: They actually don't owe, for what it's worth, they don't owe him the money, but you're right. He hits the cap for $30 million next year. $50 million the year after that.
3: So for people that don't understand,
0: like it's Deshaun
3: Watson right now has, if they owe him
0: all his money,
3: owed him $230 million, he only is getting $46 million this year. So they've already paid him
0: this will be the last year he gets paid by the team.
3: Has that already, but they pushed the other money dead cap down the line. By the end of this year, he would have collected all $230 million.
30: And we've talked about this before. Deshaun could turn into Thanos, throw for 6,000 yards and 100 touchdowns, and the Browns win the Super Bowl. They financially cannot bring him back.
0: They shouldn't do it. And I don't think there's any financial sense to doing it. But this is the Browns, is all I'm saying. But yeah, anyway, like even having that discussion, That would be the most Browns thing, is he has like a Hall of Fame level season this year, and then they go, yeah, we just can't afford to sign him. And then even if they did find a way to do it, you know that's not going to last. So I don't want any part of that. No thanks on that. Other hot takes here. This one's from LW. It's Hot Take Tuesday. Wearing sneakers with a suit is worse than wearing socks with thong sandals. Stop the ridiculous looks.
3: Wearing sneakers with a suit is worse than thong sandals with a socks.
0: Well, like, you know, like,
3: no, that's a lie.
0: Well,
30: they're in the same, like,
3: that's a lie.
30: They're on the same level. Like, they're both bad.
3: So if I wear some Concords with a suit, that's bad.
30: That's different. Like, if you're wearing like
3: sneakers, dressier
30: sneakers are different. I mean, I don't think that's what LW is saying, but I think if you're wearing like a dress sneaker, it's okay. But if you're wearing like regular like Air Forces with your suit,
3: I'd rather that than thong sandals. First of all, who wears thong sandals anyways?
0: I do.
3: You wear thong sandals?
0: Like with the little thing in the between your big toe and your toes?
3: That's comfortable to you?
0: I got a pair that,
3: That is the most annoying thing in the world.
30: There's multiple people that we work with that does it.
3: Will never be able to do that.
0: Really?
3: No.
30: Not even without socks, I could do it.
0: Well, I don't wear them with socks.
3: Period.
0: No, I mean like, I like the security of knowing it's not going anywhere. Sometimes
3: I must like to live on the edge.
0: Yeah, apparently you do. Because I also have the Adidas slides that have the little the acupuncture on the bottom. You know what I mean? The first time you step on them for a while.
3: Those are classics.
0: It's like getting it's like an ice bath where you're just like, okay, this is torture, but it's good for you. It's helping.
3: That ain't uncomfortable to you.
0: I wear those.
3: Make my toes just wiggle.
30: I hate Adidas. Everything. Why are they doing that?
3: You hate Adidas everything?
30: Yes.
0: I got a. Are we back on the thong sandal you're saying, or the Adidas?
30: Because I have the slides. Why are Adidas doing that with their slides? I don't understand.
0: I like it. It's therapeutic.
3: That was like the thing back in high school.
0: Oh, I used to wear them all the time, and then I found a pair out in the wild, and I was like, "It's back. I'm bringing it back." And I have those. And then I found the Vans people. You know, like Vans, like those shoes, the little flat skater shoes.
3: They look like sneakers.
0: Yeah. They make a flip-flop version of that with like the checkerboard pattern.
30: Right over his head.
0: That's all right. I talked about Andy Williams yesterday from Every Time I Die, and you guys looked at me like I had four heads. Hey. And I'm just saying, like, this man was a legend.
3: I watched wrestling.
30: I knew who he was, but from AEW.
0: You know from wrestling. You didn't know him about the May He Rest in Peace now, our beloved king on the guitar. Anyway, I'm just saying, like, every time I die, like, I bring them up, and you guys don't, but I don't sit here and make references.
3: This man looked like a fake Goldberg.
0: You know, let me tell you, Goldberg is fake compared to that. I would love to see him and Goldberg, well, R.I.P., but like I'm saying, with Andy Williams, like, I would have loved to see the two of them square off for real, because I don't think Goldberg would have made it out of that.
3: You seen Goldberg's son is at Colorado playing for Deion?
0: Oh, yeah.
30: Playing loosely, but
0: I heard about that.
30: He's on the team.
3: What is wrong? That's not what you're talking about is irrelevant.
30: I'm just making a point.
0: I didn't. Well, okay.
30: I mean, I wish I could just be on Colorado's roster. I'm not good enough to do that, nor was I ever. Back to the shoe thing, though. One of my friends, he sent me.
0: Anyway, guys, back to the shoes.
3: What about it?
30: He sent me a snap. He bought Nike Shox last night. Those are back, apparently. A brand new pair of Nike Shox at Dick's.
3: I haven't seen them since Kendrick Lamar wore them at the Super Bowl.
30: He copped them. He was like, I needed these for all time.
3: At the pop out. That's what he did.
0: Wait, hang on. Nike Shox are back.
3: No, they're not. Back at the store.
30: They were never in style.
0: But if Kendrick Lamar wore them at the Super Bowl, wouldn't they have been back?
3: Not the Super Bowl. His pop off. His pop out.
0: What is that?
3: That was his thing where he played Not Like Us like 55 times.
30: His show at LA. And then like Russell Westbrook.
3: LeBron was in the crowd and now Drake's all mad about it.
30: DeMar DeRozan, Crip Walk. On the stage,
3: Russell Westbrook.
0: How long ago was that?
3: That was
30: probably like a year or two before the Super Bowl.
0: So then, wouldn't that have brought them back? Did he not? I think they did.
3: But it took a second for them to manufacture them. They brought them back. I ain't wearing them.
30: Why not? I never wore them.
0: The Shox, for people who don't know, those are the ones that it looks like they have little springs on the back, right? The little plasticky underneath. There's no air pocket. It's like hollow, but there's little spring structure.
30: It's solid. I don't understand how people think it's comfortable.
3: Listen, nobody wears.
0: Oh, is it really?
30: I think so.
0: I mean, I've never worn them.
3: The crazy world we live in. People aren't wearing. These kids ain't wearing Nikes no more. I told you, they sales is down.
0: What are they wearing?
3: They wearing Asics, New Balance.
30: That's right, and Samba Adidas. Yeah, they don't care about style anymore.
3: Sambas.
30: They're about comfort.
0: Yeah, okay. Yeah.
3: See, my daughter is that's like her favorite shoe. Samba
30: I didn't know Sambas
3: Adidas.
30: Had. I thought those were a sock brand.
0: No, Adidas.
3: Adidas.
0: Adidas Sambas.
3: The Sambas.
0: They're like
30: what?
0: The,
30: you
0: they're
30: like what the most.
3: You know exactly what it. When you see them. A picture of it, you'll know exactly what I'm talking
0: about.
3: And by the way, it's like all the women kind of wear.
0: Shout out to Adidas for like, hey, 50 years ago, we made an indoor soccer shoe, and we're just never going to stop making it, and now it's become like a fashion thing. I like that. That's
30: good.
0: Yeah,
30: it's like their most popular shoe, isn't
0: it? It's one of. Yeah. Whatever.
30: I'm thinking of Bomba socks. That's what I was thinking.
3: Bomba.
2: Well, whatever.
3: I have, off the record, this is out of nowhere.
30: Well, we're on the air right now, so it can't be off the record.
3: It's not off the record. It's not off the record. This is out of nowhere.
0: Guys, okay. That's a private conversation. I'm going to say it on the radio.
3: Because I went to go do my hit, and Tracy was
0: on
3: like.
0: On 10 TV, yes.
3: And Tracy Townsend. Before we got
0: go ahead.
3: That's just, I can't stand it.
0: The TV studios where they have lights and a camera.
3: That we have to do this. But anyway.
0: He's like, I did my hit with Tracy. And it's like, what does that mean to people?
30: Were you doing drugs in the parking lot with someone named Tracy?
0: Tracy Morgan did a stand-up spot at the Comedy Cellar, and I did a hit right before.
3: Anyways, before we went on, she was like, Sark's wife is beautiful. And I'm like, what? I've never seen her. She was like, oh, yeah, you should go look her up. And I was
0: Steve
3: like,
0: Steve Sarkisian's wife. Yeah,
3: you should go look her up. And then she was like, and it's a sister. I said, Steve Sarkisian's wife is black.
0: Oh, I didn't know that.
3: I didn't either.
30: It's for real?
3: I almost said Texas by 1.5.
30: Are we going to nominate Steve Sarkisian? Just because who he married? Him and Dirk? Put him in the club.
0: I was just so you know when you said sister, I literally was like, he married his sister.
30: I think that's what a lot of listeners thought.
0: Yes, got it.
3: Good for him. I gotta salute him a little bit. I was not familiar with his game.
0: Good for them. By the way, the Bengals announced who their captains are. It's Ted Karras, Evan McPherson, Brian Cook, DJ Turner, and then a few names that I think are probably fairly important to know. Joe Burrow, Ja'Marr Chase, and interestingly, Dexter Lawrence, named a captain of the defense. So
3: Sexy Dexy.
0: Brought him in. He is now a
3: Dylan's
0: captain.
3: Boy.
0: Yes. Browns and Steelers. Mike McCarthy's done this everywhere he's been. Packers, Cowboys, now the Steelers. Week by week, they're going to have different captains. That's what the Steelers are doing. So are the Browns. Todd Monken said they're just going to pick captains every week, different captains. Week one captain, Deshaun Watson. Yeah.
3: I tell you what, man, this organization is really like putting their neck out on for him. And I pray that he helps figure it out. I really do. Because if it goes bad, man, it's a lot of credibility that's getting thrown away. If the same thing happened last year, happened again this year to where like they make it seem like Shador, if they put Shador out there, it's going to be the worst thing in the world, and he goes out there and is some remotely successful, it's going to be a problem.
0: Oh, yeah.
3: It's going to be
0: yeah.
3: a problem.
0: Well, the fact that you had the assistant GM out there wearing the Los Angeles Made Me Do It shirt, and everyone's like, oh, you can't get mad about that. And it's like, at what point, like, they're putting Deshaun Watson as captain week one. Like, it does feel like they troll the fan base. Now, I already told you this year I'm taking a year off from the Browns. So me and my new NFL team, the Houston Texans, excited for the start of our season.
2: And you're wearing your Sixers hat. You got two new teams this year.
0: No, I just, this is VJ Edgecombe and AI. This is from AI back in the day. That's and then VJ Edgecombe. Always, you know me, Dylan, longtime Sixers
2: fan. Hat's from the 2002 All-Star game.
0: Yeah, that's right. Long time Sixers fan. You know that. That's where I live. Bill Belichick had an awkward press conference. You'll hear some of it next. T-Bone and Tyvus on The Fan.
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9: Hey there, and welcome to your Tuesday. Right now, if you're traveling on 315, we are seeing an incident, a disabled vehicle affecting that northbound ramp to Medical Center Drive. So expect some lane closures out in the area. Not seeing any delays so far, but be mindful as you're approaching that spot. Also, so the slowest spot that we're seeing when it comes to traffic is 33 in that westbound direction over by Gender Road. I'm 10TV's Brianna Albizu with your fan traffic.
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0: your home for dumb. The Fan. Tyvis Powell helped the Buckeyes win a national championship. T-Bone watched Tyvis Powell help the Buckeyes win a national championship. 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
1: Hey, Dylan, remember during Morning Wood where we said, let's give away Trans-Siberian Orchestra tickets at the end of the segment?
2: People called.
1: Did you take? Did you?
2: Yeah.
1: Oh, you gave them away?
2: Yeah, I did.
1: Oh.
2: Yeah.
1: Well, good.
2: You read the thing. We said we're doing it at the end of the segment.
1: Good.
2: People called.
1: All right. Good. Well, I think we might have more chances for you to win later this week.
2: Yes, so, for sure.
1: If you didn't get to beat the box office, Trans-Siberian Orchestra will be at Nationwide Arena Saturday, December 5th.
3: We read the thing.
1: You can win tickets before they go on sale. 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
2: We did our legal obligations.
3: I was telling Baker that yesterday I was listening to some J. Cole.
1: Okay. Yeah.
3: And he said on the song that you can make a killing commentating if you master two skills, either glazing or hating.
1: When you said killer commentating, and then the next word in a rhyme starts with master, I was not sure where the end of that syllable was headed. Commentating, master, nothing is what else came there. Thank God.
3: No, yeah.
1: Ooh, all right. Good.
3: But
1: go ahead.
3: You can make a killing commentating if you master two skills, either glazing or hating.
1: Yeah, that's right.
3: Do you think that is true?
2: It's a great line.
1: Oh, it's 100% true.
3: Well, he didn't say glazing. I just switched it to be radio appropriate. But anyways.
1: There was a time where that wouldn't have been radio. But now we've made it. It's all about donuts, folks. That's what it is.
3: Anyways.
1: Yeah, right.
3: And I was telling Baker that's not true because I don't do either. I don't do either one of those.
1: Right. And
3: so that means I won't make a killing.
1: I guess. I don't know. I don't know the answer on that. I mean, I feel like, obviously.
3: Now you are a hater.
1: I am a hater.
3: So therefore, I guess.
1: That's fine.
3: And Dylan is a hater.
1: But I'll say
2: learn from the best.
1: But here's what I'll say. I do feel like the hatred, at least on mine, is genuine. When I'm pissed about something, it's not like, oh, it's time to go into the angry factory and make myself angry for 3 hours. I'm here because I came into this with a lot of opinions and thoughts, and the people who make hiring decisions were like, he's opinionated. That's what we're looking for. Someone who has opinions. If you come into watching sports, this is me, by the way, when I go to the movies. When I go to the movies, I genuinely go in going, yeah, I really don't know what to expect here. And then I watch it 9 times out of 10, unless the movie's really, really awful. I come away from the movie going, that was fine. I liked parts of it. I didn't like other parts of it. I don't sit there and have hot takes on everything because that's not my lane. My lane is sports and maybe some other life observations. But I'm saying, I get it if you come to sports like that. If you just come in and go, I hope the Buckeyes win this weekend. Oh, they lost? Oh, well, anyway. But you might be really heavy into movies and then you have a hot take about every single movie that comes out. This is where my hot takes tend to land, is in sports. So it's not fake. I do feel like there are people in our business who fake it because they know it's good for ratings. Mm. And some of those people make $20 million at ESPN every single year. But that's another thing for another day. Just saying, some
3: I don't
1: of that
3: know
1: stuff,
3: who that is. You don't know who you're referring to.
1: Skip and Stephen A. used to do that. I don't think they're
2: $20 million. That would make Stephen A. poverty stricken. He makes a lot more than that.
1: Okay, right. But those guys, I feel like those shows, they do that because they know it does.
3: I'm talking about the debate show.
1: Yes, it pulls in ratings.
3: They make people argue the other side, even if they don't fully agree. That's a fact.
1: I'm just, my promise.
4: Oh, my God.
1: It's my favorite. I don't know. The kids are called those a vocal stim. A voice stim is when Stephen A. is just like,
4: am I getting this well?
1: No, but that's, I feel 90% of what you see on those shows, it's we need something to argue about today. What do we want to argue about? I'm just promising you, nothing I bring into this show, nothing Tyvis brings into the show, Dylan, I think, does. But no, most of us, we genuinely feel this way in our regular lives. If we go off about something, it's because that's what we actually are thinking, not think because we have to.
3: You think when I say Giannis is the GOAT, I'm trolling? No, he really is the GOAT.
1: Oh, we know you're insane.
5: The greatest of all time.
1: Actual sane.
5: The greatest of all time.
1: I really enjoyed it when he sat there and said, you can't judge a season by whether you win or lose. There's other things to...
5: Michael Jordan played 7... He played 15 seasons. He only won 6 championships. Is the 7 failure? I'm asking you.
1: Somehow it's not problematic for you to do a Greek guy's accent, but I do feel like somehow it would be problematic if I did the same accent. And

0: okay. That's fine. It's all good. Bill Belichick, he had an awkward press conference yesterday. So North Carolina, obviously, a lot of scrutiny on them about what is happening with their program, given the fact that the general manager of the whole thing, Mike Lombardi, stepped down because he was going to basically probably get run out of town. He was the highest paid general manager in college football, according to all the reports, at $1.5 million. That didn't work out well on any facet. Now there's investigations to whether coaches were giving players drugs and or coaches were having sex with apparently like recruiting staff, whether there were recruiting staff having sex with players. There's all kinds of illegitimate questions about everything, including and up to even Steve Belichick, Bill Belichick's son, who was on the staff. He took medical leave during the summer and has not been back with the team. He was going to be the defensive coordinator. His name He was the defensive coordinator last year.
1: He ain't been there this whole time. He did DC.
0: No, he's on medical leave because well, we don't know why, but medical leave happened. Pause. What did period. End of that story. Then over here, allegedly, over here on this other side, allegedly, he may or may not have given drugs to a player is what is being reported as an allegation that they're investigating.
1: That sugar?
0: I don't know what it was. Allegedly, Bill Belichick is very rich and has lots of lawyers. Anyway.
1: I can feel it when you walk.
0: So
1: even when you talk, it takes over me. It's like candy.
0: This is actually fake. Tyvus just did this just for the radio. That's not real. But Pat Welter from WRAL, who broke a lot of this story, they are the news station, one of the news stations in Raleigh. This is the interaction they had where Pat tried to press Bill Belichick on what's going on and what's truly happening behind the scenes.
2: Morning, Bill. I understand you can't talk about the investigation, but why do you think questions are being asked by investigators about sex and drug use within the program?
3: Yeah. Talk to them. I don't know. You guys ask them.
2: Your GM steps down amid the investigation. Your son's on medical leave amid questions from investigators about drugs.
3: Hey, Pat, I understand we're going to keep asking those questions. I can't speak about that.
2: Just the question then would just be, what indications do we have based on the last year and everything that's been reported that you have control of this program?
3: If you're around here every day, I think you'd see it.
0: I think that is A+ journalism from that dude.
1: Is where, it?
0: You know, oh, it's 100%. You know, it's absolutely
1: gonna
0: right.
1: They're going to take his credentials from him.
0: No, that's probably. Yeah, that's fine. And then you know
4: Jordan
0: what?
4: Hudson was pointing him out in the press conference. Get that man. Take
0: yeah.
4: his credentials.
0: Oh, yeah. She's pissed, I'm sure, about it. And so is Bill. But like, the reality is that's what you're supposed to do. Where he is sitting there. Did you hear Bill Belichick in there? It was very subtle. But he's like, oh, I don't want to talk about it. I don't. Next. And he said next, like, can we move on from this guy? And that guy just kept on going and said, no.
1: You liked it.
0: I'm a journalist. That's his job.
4: But he straight up said,
0: that's his job.
4: He was like, I know you can't talk about this, but let me ask the question. I thought that was kind of stupid, to be honest.
0: No, he said no, because he's saying, like, I know you're going to say you can't talk about the investigation, because that's their cop-out. Is like, this is an investigation of students. I can't speak about the poor little student. That's when they become children, by the way. That's when it's like, what is the poor little children. No. We can't talk about their medical history.
1: My question is, what is the point of him attacking him, knowing he's not going to answer the question?
0: It's not attack.
1: But he's not going to answer the question.
0: Well, he's trying to get Bill. And Bill Belichick did say something there.
1: What did
0: he said, if you were around here every day, you'd see how in control of this program I am. And that tells you something, that Bill Belichick still thinks he's got it all handled. He thinks he's got everything taken care of. And the reality is, anyone looking on the outside in thinks this program looks like it's off the rails. Belichick is delusional enough to think he's gonna turn into the swerve and somehow get this car back on the road and straighten it out and we'll be fine.
4: They're 1-0.
1: You know it's crazy. Back in the day, I used to hate when Coach Meyer would like jump on us when we trying to like ask a question. And then if you take a long time, he go, now, go, what is it?
0: Yeah.
1: I like appreciate it now, because if I ever get into a situation like that, it wouldn't faze me. Like, I'm gonna answer the question when I'm ready to answer the question.
0: Yeah. Are you saying you appreciate the taking the long way around?
1: Yeah.
0: Oh, well, that's why they do it, is to just try to avoid, I don't want to have to answer. I know we all honored him. We had him on the show last week. the master of never answering your question is Jim Tressel. Like 100%.
1: Kevin Stefanski.
0: Okay, both. But like, but most people hated Kevin Stefanski, and with Tress, like somehow he's been beloved. Like, and he won. I mean, that's part of it. But like, Tress never answered questions. Whatever they'd ask, we did it on the show. And he's like, well, you know, everything's, you know, I got to say, there's lots of good that I think can come out of it. Like, he finds a way to give you a 2 or 3 minute answer and not really answer the question. But some guys are masterful at it. Bill Belichick is the complete opposite. He's a bridge troll who sits there and says, oh, I don't want to talk about it.
1: Takes the air out the ball so his players can flex.
0: Jordan, when is your next adult cheerleading competition? Can we go to that, please? I don't want to do this job. This is so boring. I hate this.
5: We need to play better.
0: Yeah. He just has more energy. Just wait till Kevin Stefanski gets 72 and he's dating a 25-year-old. He'll be like, I'm all out of energy. I use it all between the hours of 9 p.m. and 9:15, and that's about it. That's all I've got. More of your hot takes coming up next. T-Bone and Tyvus on The Fan.
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8: Surprisingly, no traffic as you're passing through New Albany. 161 at 62 is actually looking okay right now. No crashes to report to around the metro. Things are looking great. Normal road conditions for the most part, especially if you're heading southbound. Those drive times looking fantastic. 71 south between Frank Road and 270 will be about a 2 minute commute, but only 1 minute it will take you. 270 south between East Broad Street to 70. I'm 10TV's Brianna Albizu with your
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0: Looked at my calendar today, Tyvus, and I saw something special on there. It's a Tuesday.
12: It's Hot Take Tuesday!
1: It's the first of the month. That's past.
0: That's past, yeah. No, it's the Tuesday after Labor Day, but it's Hot Take Tuesday. You ready for some hot takes?
1: Yes.
0: Okay. This one, actually, we had a couple from our guy Rusty in the chat I wanted to get to. Rusty always puts in some good hot takes. Here's one. Hot take, the guy operating the clock at Michigan versus Western Michigan was the same clock guy that did Tyvus's 40 time. I suggest we do a redo and add at least 2 seconds to Tyvus's 40. I agree with that. That's got to be right. He also said maybe the Haslams are behind NIL. If they pay players like Bryce Underwood $10 million in college and he sucks, it saves them from drafting him and paying him $230 million to suck. Yeah, that's actually not a bad idea. Maybe all the NFL owners are the ones who are like, let's get all these quarterbacks, let's pay them the money, let's see what they do. And if they suck, then we'll know not to draft. That's a small investment to save yourself a lifetime headache. Alex in the chat said, Hot Take Tuesday, Jeremiah Smith shut down any conversation about who the top wide receiver is. He said, forget Tony, Malachi Tony in Miami. Give Jeremiah the Biletnikoff, Heisman, and the number one overall pick. I mean, that's, I don't know if I'd go all three of those, but Heisman, I hope, and Biletnikoff for sure.
1: Would the Jets skip out on a number one pick in the draft quarterback to take Jeremiah Smith and the pair him with Garrett Wilson? Yeah.
0: The only way it's happening is if a team... If a team is sitting at one who somehow, like if the Raiders believe Mendoza's the guy, but they just for other reasons have a bunch of losses this year.
4: Or someone has like a young, good quarterback that gets hurt.
0: Yeah.
4: And that's the reason why they have a bad record.
1: The Raiders desperately need Jeremiah Smith.
0: Right. But I'm saying if they're sitting at one, how far out are they? Like they're not trading down to 10.
1: No.
0: You know what I mean? Like they're only going to trade three. Right. So they're going to tell the teams 2, 3, and 4, hey, if you want this number one pick to guarantee you get your quarterback, then you need to come up here and get it. Because otherwise, and then that's that. I don't know how that would work.
4: I know you're not allowed to say anything remotely negative about Jeremiah Smith on these airwaves or you get crushed on the internet. Like he shouldn't be a captain or something like that. Now that I'm thinking about it, There is no way in hell that Jeremiah Smith is the number one overall pick. Because if a team like the Raiders gets it, or like I said, they're going to trade down. Yeah, they're going to get a king's ransom to give up the number one pick for a very quarterback needy team.
0: Well,
1: he going to the Dolphins or the Raiders at the end of the day.
0: Yeah. What was the consensus last year among most NFL draft people? Who was the best player in the draft or one of the
1: Caleb
0: two or three?
1: Downs.
0: Right. And he's not ever probably going to go number one, player like him, because the position he plays.
4: Yeah, not premier position.
0: Right.
4: It's not wide receiver or quarterback or...
0: Wide receiver is a premier position too, but it's not quarterback in a draft that is anticipated to have three or four guys at the top.
1: Edge rusher, quarterback, tackle.
0: Yep. Yeah. But I'm with you. But like, he is the best player. He's the best player in college football. He's one of the best football players I've ever seen.
1: All these debates that is Malachi Toney.
0: They don't roll like three guys over to him every single time he takes off.
1: Who was I just watching? Was it David Pollard?
4: There's a bunch of people that Malachi are saying Malachi Toney's the best wide receiver in the country.
0: He's awesome.
4: Don't
0: ever take it that I'm saying Malachi Toney sucks or anything like that. And I think he's going to have a long NFL career, all that stuff. But the idea that Jeremiah Smith is not better than him, look at the way they cover Jeremiah Smith. Look at all the things they do. Unless you're an anonymous running backs coach from another Big Ten school, apparently everyone else has trouble figuring out how to cover this guy, despite doing everything they can. They showed it. I was watching Ball State. Some of the film people were breaking it down on Twitter, and they're like, "Look at how many guys are rolling over to him, and he's still getting open and finding
1: Caleb
0: a spot."
1: Caleb Downs make Malachi Toney fumble twice.
0: Did he? Yeah. I can't remember that. That may be the case.
1: I think, but the ball like bounced right back to Malachi Toney.
4: It wasn't a lost.
0: I forgot about that. But yeah, I guess he did. I know at least once he fumbled. I remember that happening. Now that you say it,
4: I just like a lot of people's reasoning. They're like, "Oh, you could do more with Malachi Toney. You could put him in the slot. Like Jeremiah Smith would suck if he played in the slot more." Like I don't understand their logic. And it's not like we've never seen Jeremiah in the slot.
0: Now, I don't want to say Wisconsin was good this weekend because they were terrible against Notre Dame.
1: Well,
0: did you see that guy that they were putting in the slot? I forget what his name is, wide receiver for them, but he's like 6'4". He put some moves on one of the guys who was trying to cover him, got himself open and made a big play. But it was like he was 6'4", lining up in the slot. And I mean, did everything like to shake this guy out of his shoes.
4: Yeah, he did like a nice stutter and go.
1: Coleman.
0: Is he 6'4"? And I don't know. That might have been him. I don't know. I don't 6'5", know his name.
4: Did he score a touchdown for Wisconsin? They didn't have that many, so we could figure it out.
1: That's him. 4 catches, 76 yards, 1 touchdown.
0: Yeah, I'm saying like I saw the vision there.
1: From Lincoln, Nebraska.
0: They had him in the slot. It's like, I think Jeremiah would look a little bit like that if you put him in the slot. He'd find a way. He'd be fine wherever you put him. Let's see. This one comes from Sports Dad. Hot Take Tuesday. When Well, I'm on the wrong page. Sorry. I got it. Sorry. I scrolled away from it.
1: What are you, a novice?
0: Yes. Sports Dad said when Bo Jackson was reportedly shopping the market for more money in the offseason, reportedly, allegedly, he could have gone. I like him and will root for him, but he definitely gets more hype than he deserves.
1: So Malachi Tony?
0: No, Bo Jackson. Bo Jackson. He's saying Bo Jackson could have just left. He said, go ahead. Should have gone and got that money. Sports Dad is not messing around this morning. It's a Hot Take Tuesday. That's what you want. Some hot takes.
1: Yeah.
0: Good for him. This one.
1: Hey, that's a little too far.
0: It's a Hot Take Tuesday, Tyvus. It's never too far in Hot Take Tuesday. Never too far. Eddie in the chat said, if the Buckeyes aren't able to get a sack on Arch, I don't think we're getting the W. That doesn't seem like a hot take to me. If you're not getting pressure on Arch Manning in this game, and if he's not uncomfortable.
1: Any top quarterback is going to be a long game.
0: Right, you're
1: going to sit there and let him just dissect you? Yeah.
0: Yeah.
1: They got two really good receivers, Ryan Ringo and Cam Coben. They're both are really good.
4: You know what? Right. We talk about not being able to say anything bad.
0: Say that third receiver, isn't that like Hollywood Smothers or something?
1: I thought that was a running back.
0: A running back. That's right. They got guys. They got guys all over the field they can throw to, they can run the ball. Yeah, all the above.
4: You're not allowed to say anything bad about the regime.
1: But will you stop saying
4: Larry
1: that?
4: Johnson.
1: Stop saying that. Yeah. Yes, you can.
0: He's right.
4: So there was a time like 10 years ago that he did a great job recruiting defensive ends, and then people started criticizing him about that.
0: Yeah.
4: You know what I hear now?
0: What's that?
4: He's great at identifying defensive tackles. Yeah. Thanks for changing the narrative for us.
1: Observation. You saying it like that. I ain't mad at that.
4: It's not a bad observation, but it's like I would like some pass rushers.
1: I get that.
4: Of like a Bosa or Chase Young level again. It's been a while.
1: They're not just growing on trees.
4: Not coming here.
1: Who led the country in sacks last year? Let me look.
0: This is good radio. By the way, Dylan, I just want to point out that it's not wrong for you to criticize the regime. However, you will eventually be sent to our Larry Johnson. You will be taught about the greatness of Larry Johnson. We have these little, if you just hop on this bus, it's going to take you to a nice remote cold work site in a place called Northern Ohio, Siberia.
1: I got it.
0: Defiance, Ohio, I believe is where it is. And then that's where they teach you through the value of work and camaraderie with fellow Buckeyes.
1: So you say
0: why Larry Johnson is actually great at his job.
1: You say that
0: you shouldn't complain at all.
1: Larry Johnson fell off from identifying edge rushers.
0: See, yes. Comrade?
1: The leader of sacks last year was David Bailey, and he was tied with Nadane Tucker from Western Michigan.
0: Nadane.
1: They both had 14 and a half sacks.
0: Yeah.
1: Caden Curry was ninth with 11.
4: Caden Curry had a very underrated year last year.
1: He was ninth in the country with 11 sacks. Tied for ninth, I should say.
0: That's good.
1: So he's 3.5 sacks off of the leader.
0: And as Comrade Tyvus points out, top 10's pretty good. Who needs number one? Who needs to be the best?
1: Just
0: if everyone was at the same level across the board, you can't say somebody fell off and had a top 10 pass rusher.
1: Like, that's ridiculous.
0: We're all at the same skill level, Jerry.
4: What were the rest of the edge rushers doing on Ohio State last year?
0: They're all good. They're all relatively good.
1: What was the rest of them doing when Joey was here?
0: Chase
1: Young was here.
4: Yeah, Nick and Chase at the same time, technically.
1: Yeah, whatever. for two games.
0: That's right. That's right. They couldn't, you know what? That's fine. I'm excited for all of the goodness that's about to happen when the defensive line that couldn't quite handle Keldrick Luster.
4: Yeah.
0: And tackle him.
4: If Kenyatta can't chase down a fat boy, he's not going to chase down Arch Manning. I'm sorry.
0: A fat boy.
1: It's Arch Manning.
0: A fat boy. This is a 250-pound man who is hurdling people, and you diminish him to fat boy.
4: He's a fat athlete.
0: Now, a fat athlete. That is true. All right. That's more like it. Put some respect on his name. I agree. All right. Kyle Shanahan. He's trying to make sense of some interesting things going on with his team. There is a... a weird scenario going on in the NFL between the Niners and the Rams. We will talk about it next. T-Bone and Tyvus on the Fan.
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8: Now looking at two disabled vehicles out there. The first one's going to be on the north side, 270 East, just beyond Sawmill Road. You'll see that right shoulder is blocked. And then once again, as you're traveling through Upper Arlington, closer towards campus, expect some lane closures on that 315 northbound ramp to Medical Center Drive for, once again, a disabled vehicle. I'm 10TV's Brianna Albizu with your fan traffic.
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0: Enjoy very much that Tyvus Powell has turned into a guy who just says, hey, let's look at the stats.
1: That's not
0: let's
1: what
0: watch I, how guys play. Let's see what they actually do. Let's just look at the stats.
1: Don't do that.
0: Look at the numbers. And that's that.
1: Heron in the chat. Hot take Tuesday. If Jesus had a favorite team, it's clearly the Wolverines.
0: Oh, my God.
1: Hashtag Hail Mary.
0: I can't believe it.
1: Tyvus, revenge is the sweetest joy next to getting. Yeah.
0: Yeah. Okay. Dot, dot, dot. Now, Heron, I'm glad you're in there. He's a Michigan fan. But no,
1: if Jesus had a favorite team.
0: I don't know if that's how I would go with that. I think that the Michigan is the spawn of Satan, if we're going to pick any deity to put it towards. I think that's where they come from. But yeah, whatever. I'm glad Heron's back in because he's a big Michigan fan. So, of course, the chat started in with like, oh, yeah, hey, do you have the time?
1: They was looking for him yesterday.
4: He probably had the day off.
0: Yeah.
4: I liked Colonel Inga 69's name and response in the chat.
0: Careful.
4: Yeah. He said, yep, Heron, Underwood had his Heisman moment. That's
0: you know what? Actually, Dylan, fan poll today thought this could be the fan poll.
4: Okay.
0: Will Bryce Underwood be the quarterback of Michigan when they play Ohio State?
4: I love it.
0: Okay.
4: Yes.
0: There you go. There's your fan
4: poll.
0: And
4: if you're wondering who the backup is, it's Tommy Carr, who's a true freshman, Tommy Carr. Lloyd Carr's grandson.
0: Right.
4: Yes.
0: But so is
1: he went to Notre Dame.
0: Well,
4: that's CJ Carr.
0: That's his brother, I'm guessing. I don't know. Maybe all of his.
4: Could be cousins. I think they're brothers, though.
0: Maybe all of Lloyd Carr's grandkids are all star quarterbacks. Even the girls, they're all star quarterbacks. They're playing somewhere. I like that idea if it's just he had grandkids that all play quarterback.
4: If there's going to be anyone that replaces a 10, 11, $12 million quarterback, whatever the hell Bryce Underwood's making this year,
0: right,
4: and the fan base be okay with it, it would be a Carr.
0: Yeah.
4: A legacy.
0: Yeah. A legacy guy.
4: A Michigan. The spawn of a Michigan man.
0: Yeah, they always have to have something related back to Michigan there.
4: Yes.
0: It has to be a Michigan man or something. There's always going to be some tie. So apparently they're doing this thing, Tyvus. They're really going to.
1: I can't believe it.
0: So the second game of the NFL season, right? Tomorrow we have Patriots playing. Why am I blanking on the first one? Seattle. Duh. The rematch. Yeah, Super Bowl rematch, of course.
1: What's wrong with you?
0: I'm stupid. That's what's wrong with me. You've been working with me for a year and a half. Come on, I'm stupid. You know that. I forgot for a second because I'm focused on the second game, which is the one that's also stupid. It's going to be in Australia. They're playing this game between the Rams and the Niners. And we talked about this months ago. And you at the time said there's no way they're going to do this.
1: I did say that.
0: And I agree with you. It's beyond crazy, but this is the thing. The Rams have decided, so the Niners are already out there. They said, get us away from the electrical substation as quickly as possible. We will spend 3 weeks in Australia. They've been out there, okay?
4: They all have dual residency now.
0: Yes,
4: that's how long they've been out there.
0: Yes, they're all Australian citizens now. That's right. So they're already there. The Rams have said, we're not leaving until 36 hours before the game. Now, confusingly, the game is Thursday evening. So we have Wednesday night. Tomorrow night is game one of the NFL season. Game two will be Thursday night at whatever, 8:30, something like that. The problem is Australia is almost a full day ahead of where we are. So to play this game Thursday night for primetime television in America, they have to kick off at like 10:30 in the morning on Friday morning in Australia. So all those fans are going to be getting up and going to a 10:30 a.m. kick, which I don't think Australia is like any different than here in that that's going to be really annoying, right, for them. Wouldn't you think? That's going to be their like, okay, I guess if we have to, but could you imagine starting an OSU game at 10:30 in the morning?
4: Oh, I don't want to.
0: Like, right. I'm saying this is a huge event there in Australia. Melbourne, I think, is where they're doing it. So anyway, for TV purposes, they're doing it early. Kyle Shanahan, the Niners coach and guy who apparently can get into a car wreck and no one knows about it for 3 weeks, whatever. Kyle Shanahan, apparently he's all recovered from that. And he said he does not understand what time it is or where he is because of all the different time change stuff.
20: We did our totally normal routine. I'm not sure because we're, like I said, we're a little confused with when I look at my clock and it says the time, and then I try to see my family's time and it says the time, but it says yesterday. I don't even get how that's possible. So I feel like I'm in the future. And then also when we play on our Friday, which I think is a Thursday in the U.S., we're such creatures of habit. So I call today Tuesday. I call today Wednesday, which is the first day we put in a game plan. But I think it's Monday. However, though, it's Sunday in the present. So, like, I'm going to mess that up all week if you guys ask me. But today is just our first day of the game plan, which is a Wednesday. We'll put in some on a Thursday. Friday's the final part of the game plan. Saturday we walk through when we play on Sunday, which is a Friday in Australia and a Thursday in the U.S. So don't ever make me do that again.
4: Hey, that was pretty good.
0: Right.
1: It's all.
0: I guess the concussion's coming up.
1: Everything. He seems like he in his right mind.
0: That's what it sounded like when the officers were like, was it just you or did the girl cause the accident? He's like, it was a Thursday and then I was driving on a Wednesday.
1: I hear that it was like
0: I had a boyfriend that looked like a girlfriend.
1: I hear that he was
0: you
1: driving
0: had a girlfriend that had a boyfriend. I don't know. It's a Michigan.
4: Tyvus didn't get that reference.
0: No, see, that right over his head.
1: Hey.
0: That's okay. It's fine. This is what we do. We give references to songs that the other one doesn't know and Dylan translates in between us. This is good. Anyway, go ahead. Sorry.
1: I hear that he was like in a... like a Tesla type car, like a self-driving.
0: Oh, in the wreck?
1: Yeah.
4: Oh, so they're blaming the manufacturer?
1: And it was like
0: it was Elon's fault.
1: Well, no, yes. I don't know if it was I don't know if it was a Tesla, but they were saying like it was a self-driving car, and like the person swerved,
0: and like it, his car didn't hit. The car didn't react,
1: but his hands wasn't on the wheel.
0: Oh,
1: because it was self-driving.
0: I thought he was reaching for his phone. They can't get this story straight.
1: That's what I hear. I don't know what
0: they
1: the truth.
0: They can't get the. Well, that's
1: just
0: no a, one
1: this
0: does.
1: Is just a part that I heard.
0: Here's what I know.
1: So it's like it's his fault because his hand wasn't on the wheel.
0: If you are going to get into a car accident, or if you're going to call up a prostitute in East Palestine, Ohio. It pays to work for the 49ers. That's all I'm saying. Or to own the 49ers in one of those cases.
1: The funniest person is Michael Irvin. Did you hear what Michael Irvin was saying about Jay York? We all pay for it. Let him live. He just went through a divorce. If you take her to dinner, you paying for it.
0: Hey, you know, it's kind of one of those, everybody in the dorm room is kind of sitting around like maybe it's a... Everyone's kind of having those big thoughts, and they're like, you know what? We all technically pay for it, so why isn't it legal? You know what? Fair point to Michael.
4: That's why I recommended that Jed York just get a girlfriend that doesn't actually like him, like half of America already does, or half of the world.
1: He said he got divorced 5 to 6 months ago, so I'm like, man, come on. Is that really a crime? Let that man go.
4: Yes,
1: it
4: really is a crime.
1: Everybody's paying for it. You take out to eat, you paying for it. Everybody's paying for it. So what are we doing? Why we got to embarrass this man for $140? People think you a billionaire. Why did you go to high-end places? The high-end places get you in trouble all the time.
0: See, there you go. All right.
1: Michael Irvin.
0: There you go. Well, you know what? We have some thoughts from a guy.
1: We're losing recipes.
0: We have some thoughts from Urban Meyer. He was talking about the quarterback play for Ohio State. You will hear what he said next. T-Bone and Tyvus on the Fan.
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23: Traffic starting to get slower over by Reynoldsburg, 70 westbound, basically between 270 and State Route 256. You will expect some of those delays out there this morning. No incidents, but just a lot of people starting to leave the house out there. And lastly, for our friends, still watching some traffic for you on the northwest side. Getting a whole lot busier, too. Once again, 33 in that eastbound direction between 161 and 270. You will notice some slower drive times. I'm 10TV's Brianna Albizu with your fan traffic.
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5: Good morning, I'm Dylan Gonzalez. Ryan Day joined Buckeye Roundtable last night and was asked about his biggest takeaways from the season opener against Ball State.
6: The play was pretty steady throughout the game. There wasn't a significant fall off, which is what I felt like coming out of the game. I think that was pretty accurate after watching the film. The guys played hard. I think they played physical. You know, it was a good start, but a lot of work ahead of us.
5: The top-ranked Buckeyes will be preparing this week for their trip down to Texas this Saturday to take on the fifth-ranked Longhorns. On the diamond, the Guardians fell to the Orioles at home 6-4. They'll try to bounce back against the O's tonight with first pitch at 6:35. The Reds were in L.A. last night and lost to the Dodgers 6-3. They'll play the defending champs again tonight with coverage starting at 9:40 right here on The Fan. 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
7: T-Bone would like to take a second to remind everyone that Eddie George is awesome and that Ronnie James Dio was an American treasure. And that pickles are gross. Thank you. Here's T-Bone and Tybus.
8: Urban Meyer sound in a second, but I just saw something life-changing because I didn't think about, I didn't know about, I wasn't aware of the world record for eating a burrito. The like shortest amount of time you could eat a standard-sized burrito in. And when I say standard size, I mean like what Chipotle used to be.
9: A Chipotle.
8: You know what I mean? Like when they when Chipotle was doing its thing, when they were, as the kids say, in their bag. Mm. Like that. That, you know, like, you know what I'm saying when I say a standard burrito. I'm not talking about like a Taco Bell burrito where it's...
9: Yeah, we're talking about...
8: Like a real burrito. Like
9: with the good stuff in it. Yes.
5: With more girth than a Taco Bell.
8: Yeah, right. Like a sizable burrito. So apparently the good people at the Guinness World Records hosted a speed eater by the name of Leah Schutkever? S-H-U-T-K-E-V-E-R.
9: Sure.
8: Schutkever? I don't know how to say her last name, but whatever. Let her live.
5: Bless you.
8: What do you think, Dylan? What do you think the world record is for eating a burrito? What do you think is the time?
9: A full size
8: burrito. What?
9: 2 minutes and 45 seconds.
8: Okay, Tybus.
5: Yeah, like a Chipotle burrito back when they were in their prime. Let's go with 90 seconds.
8: Okay. Leah Schutkever, however you say her last name. I'm watching a video of it right now. Guinness World Records tweeted this out at 4:52 p.m. yesterday. Per, I don't know when she did this world record, if she just did it or whatever, but they posted it. She ate an entire burrito like the ones your guys are talking about in 30.75 seconds. Let her live.
9: That's ridiculous.
5: How is that physically possible?
8: I'm watching it. Oh, I'll tell you how it's possible. She's not chewing at all.
5: Ooh, so it's, a hot dog is nothing to her.
8: It's. I'll tell you, Joey Chestnut's got nothing on this. Whoa. Well, it's a competitive eater. She's got like 42 world records. She's coming for Joey Chestnut's record, I would guess, right? Because I'm telling
5: What's
8: you.
5: What's her name? What's she look like?
8: I told you. It's Leah Shutkever. You all right over there?
5: Does she weigh more or less than Keldrick Luster, the Ball State quarterback?
8: Dylan, I'm telling you right now, Dylan, you might want to go look this woman up, because she might be the one, Dylan, because if you like speed eating burritos, she can speed eat a burrito like you wouldn't believe. She is. I promise you, when I watch this. Oh, you're gonna be on the gram. She's, you know what? She's doing all right for herself. I will say that.
9: Oh my gosh.
8: She is, Dylan. I actually need to know this. I need you to look her up right now. I need you to look up. Go to the Guinness World Records. They posted it yesterday. You can't miss it.
10: She's right there.
8: And you know what? She's doing great. She's apparently got 42 world records.
9: Oh, man.
8: When I tell you this woman takes a gigantic bite of this burrito. And then she does not chew it at all, and then takes another gigantic bite of the burrito. You saw it, Tyvus.
9: The chat would have known. What's her name?
8: Leah. Shut, like shut, Kever. Shutkever? Shutkever? Leah, Leah, is her name.
5: She's not bad. Michael Irvin would recommend that I take her out to dinner, for sure.
9: Oh, he's like, she's,
8: I don't know, Dylan, I think
9: Dylan off the hook, boy.
8: I'm just saying, she's an athlete. Like, she's not messing around. This is not like, oh, I just decided to walk in and see if I could do this. She's trained for this. You
9: man,
8: can tell.
9: I want some Chipotle. You know they got the Pollo Asada back, man. I gotta go get it.
8: I'll put this woman on the advertisements and Chipotle will have no financial problems ever again. They will be rolling in it. People will be getting burrito cravings left and right, is all I'm telling you. So, yeah, this is good. I'm just, God bless her.
5: No, they're asking for the spelling in the chat, so
8: okay, give me a second. I will type it out for you. God.
9: Damn, dude.
8: Try typing with two hands, you a-holes. God. No, maybe not one-handed typing is what you need right now. Two hands on the wheel, okay? God,
9: I got you.
8: I can't even mention a woman eating a burrito. Dude, like, all these kids like, what's her Instagram? Like, calm down. Timmy Hall has already looked and approved.
5: He already follows her.
8: He already follows her. Yes. Right.
9: Yeah. That's good.
8: All right. There's no way to transition out of that other than to say Urban Meyer has a podcast called The Triple Option, where I don't know if they discuss eating burritos, but sure. Mark Ingram's on it. You will hear Mark Ingram a little bit here.
9: I needed that laugh right there. That got my day going.
8: Good. I'm glad we can do it in the third hour of the show, Tyvus, so we can finally get you laughing.
9: It's crazy.
8: It's good. So Urban was talking on his podcast about the final drive before the end of the first half, where Julian's saying this is the one that resulted in Jeremiah Smith catching the ball at the back of the end zone,
5: the toe tap one,
8: snags it out of the air. This is Urban talking about what he thinks the conversation was between Julian Sain and Ryan Day before that drive.
11: Mark, 2-minute drill at the end of the first half. They threw the ball 5 times to Jeremiah Smith, even when they shouldn't have thrown to him. For example, it was like cover 2 and they sat in a hole, and if it was a Texas, you're not going to be able to complete that throw.
12: Feed him.
11: And then the last touchdown pass, he threw the ball where you throw it anywhere else except for where he threw it, the touchdown pass to Jeremiah Smith. So I could just tell Julian Sain, it was one of those meetings on the sideline, I imagine, with Coach Day. He said, okay, here, we're going to go out one more time.
12: Feed him.
11: I don't care the score. I don't care whatever. Don't care the coverage. You throw the ball to Jeremiah Smith 5 times in a row. You got it? And Julian Sain probably had a big smile on his face, and it was hilarious to watch it. The once-in-generational players take care of those dudes.
8: Yeah. I'm just curious, Tyvus. Did you ever hear Urban say that to guys like JT, where it's like, here's the deal, throwing it to one guy, and that's it?
9: I don't pay attention to none of that stuff because I was on defense and I had bigger fish to fry. Right. I don't know what the game plan was. I don't know what they was doing. I just knew that I needed y'all to convert third down. Because when you get the third down, punt team!
8: Yeah.
9: And now you got to stand up there, and the best feeling in the world, oh, they got it. Let me go sit back down. That's the best feeling in the world.
5: I do think the prequel to the conversation that Urban Meyer thinks happened had to do with Malachi Toney and them trying to go stat for stat with Jeremiah and Malachi Toney. Like, I do think that they were trying, they knew Jeremiah wasn't going to play in the second half. They're trying to stuff stats for Jeremiah Smith.
8: You think?
5: Yes.
8: That's, I don't know that they would do that. I don't. I understand what you're saying.
5: Malachi Toney had the game he had, I knew Jeremiah Smith was going to get fed the ball.
8: That seems, I mean, I would think you would just feed the ball to Jeremiah Smith because that's
5: the, I think that should be the play. Game plan regardless of,
8: yeah,
5: who the
8: right
5: opponent.
8: Like, I'm saying, if you throw the ball to Jeremiah Smith, it is equally beneficial to him and to you. Like, yes. There's, it's not a, we're doing this because he needs the stats. Like, it is always nine times out of 10, it's going to be the best play, right? If you throw it to him, even if there are guys covering him, he comes down with it. Now, like Urban said, some of those throws will not be there when you play Texas, not because he's bad, but because they will be doing everything they can to try to slow him down. Steve Sarkisian was talking about that yesterday, how they always obviously have to know where he is on the field, but
9: I mean, they've done the best out of anybody, right? What was his stat line last year? Did he have a big game against Texas?
5: No, he has not had a big game against Texas yet.
9: And they got to give him some now screens or something.
8: What is their record in the last two meetups when he's been playing, when they've shut him down against Ohio State?
5: Well, oh, they're 0-2.
8: Yeah. So I'm saying, like, the reason that they shut him down was because Ohio State may have also said, that makes sense what you're doing. We're going to take what's here, and then we're going to go win the game. And obviously, like, Jack Sawyer making a play at the end of a game, that kind of helps, right? But in both scenarios, like, those were tight, close games. Jeremiah Smith did get a little bit limited by their defense, and the Buckeyes found a way to win. I'll be interested if they can do it three in a row. You know what I mean? I don't know, but I don't feel like Jeremiah Smith is getting locked down three times against one team. And I'm pretty sure he's very aware of all the talk about that.
9: I'm not 100% sure what their secondary is like. I know the one year they had really two good corners. I don't know what they have got now. So it'll be interesting to see what they do.
5: I mean, we do a film segment on the show on Fridays. Maybe we can find out why Jeremiah Smith doesn't go off against Texas.
9: I have an answer for you.
8: Imagine paying a quarterback $10 million just to sit on the bench. The idiots up north may just be doing that. We'll talk about it next. T-Bone and Tyvus on the Fan.
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13: Traffic starting to get slower over by Reynoldsburg, 70 westbound, basically between 270 and State Route 256. You will expect some of those delays out there this morning. No incidents, but just a lot of people starting to leave the house out there. And lastly, for our friends, still watching some traffic for you on the northwest side, getting a whole lot busier too. Once again, 33 in that eastbound direction between 161 and 270. You will notice some slower drive times. I'm 10TV's Brianna Albizu with your Fan Traffic.
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31: It's a quiet start to your Tuesday. Kind of feel good sunshine out there. You also notice it's a little bit warmer than it has been the past couple of mornings. 86 is your high this afternoon. There's a slight chance of a stray shower popping up. For Wednesday, a few showers and storms are possible late. Otherwise, mostly sunny skies, breezy and humid for your Wednesday with highs around 90. For The Fan, I'm 10 Weather Impact meteorologist Justin Gertz.
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0: Rams are acting like they're not traveling across the world and they're trying to keep it as regular as possible. Like, a lot of people think they're insane for doing it. I think it might cost them the next week, but I think they could win this game.
1: Well, did you see the insane thing about who they may have, the player that they cut, supposedly? So the
2: who they cut?
1: The 49ers had to, they have a guy by the name of Braden Willis.
2: I thought he was going to say Dejon Love.
1: No, but that would be, yes. Maybe it's for him. So the Niners are in Melbourne. They apparently had a roster spot. They had some issue with like their center where he was injured, but they put him on waivers. He cleared waivers, made the practice squad. I can't remember why they had to do this. It had something to do with activating George Kittle,
0: yes,
1: among other things. Okay.
0: The word.
1: But the problem is they have to clear a roster spot to get this center because they have no center, or it wasn't a center, sorry, a long snapper. He's the only long snapper on the roster. So they technically have no one on the roster who could do long snapping, theoretically. I'm sure someone could figure it out, but they, to clear room to put him back on the roster, they had to cut someone.
2: Okay.
1: And so they had to cut Braden Willis. Now the hope is that he'll clear waivers, end up on the practice squad. That's how that would work, right? If you're cut, but you clear waivers, they could keep him on the practice squad.
2: Correct.
1: Theoretically.
2: Yes.
1: However, he's been cut. He's going through the waiver process. If someone claims him, he's already in Australia. He's already flown over there. So theoretically, Tyvus, could you imagine? He'd have to fly back.
2: Wow.
1: After not have played the game or not even have been on the anything. Like, so he flew over there for no reason. I mean, he's hoping to be part of the practice squad, but as someone who has lived that life a little bit, I just thought Tyvus would probably hit the roof if they told him you got to fly over to Australia and then be there for a couple of days and then immediately fly back.
2: No, he's going to have to tell whoever team claimed him, I refuse to go.
1: Can you do that?
2: You could do that, but I wouldn't. I mean, if they claim you off waivers, that means they want you on the 53. And if they claim you, that's like a guaranteed 3 checks. Yeah, no, you gonna take that.
1: Braden Willis, by the way, a tight end who has less than 4 years of experience, so that's why he's subject to the waiver wire. If he was a veteran, maybe this wouldn't happen to him. Anyway, yeah, if someone claims him, he has to immediately board the 16-hour flight and go back, I guess. Look, all this is irrelevant because the main story of the day now is speed eater Leah Schutkever, who we found out about in the last segment, had a record for eating a burrito in 30.74 seconds, I think it was. So I've now gone down the wormhole on...
2: She's been a thing since... you remember when Joey Chestnut didn't do the hot dog thing?
1: Yeah.
2: And him and the guy did the challenge on Netflix?
1: Kobayashi, yeah.
2: Yeah, so I guess during that on Netflix... She attempted to eat watermelon, most watermelon in 3 minutes.
1: Did she succeed?
2: I don't know. I'm just looking at a clip of it.
1: Well, here's what I found out. So apparently this video that we saw, she did this on August 4th. That's when she did the official burrito eating thing. But I learned this. Apparently this was a reclamation of her world record. So she had the burrito world record. Back in 2019, pre-pandemic, she was the world record holder for eating a burrito, okay? She had the record, and then it was broken. I think her mark was around like 33 seconds at the time. An American woman named Miki Sudo, she broke the record in 2022, eating a burrito in 31.47 seconds. So there you go, YouTube chat. Miki Sudo, there's someone else you can look up if you want to. In either case,
0: she the one that always eats, wins the hot dog eating contest on the women's side?
1: I think you're right. Yeah, she's one of, I've heard of her as one of the competitive eaters. Anyway, Leah said, I can't let Miki have my record. So she went back and apparently this year she broke it back in August. So let her live. Good stuff. I'm just going to be... Good news. My algorithm is ruined because all I'm going to have is burrito eating in my algorithm for the rest of time. And that's, I guess, could be worse things there.
0: Yeah, she has the rec 51 hot dogs and buns in 2024, and she won every year from 2014 to 2021. And then she got pregnant, years, and then came back and broke the record.
2: Well, then this Leah needs to get into the hot dog eating contest.
1: Well, maybe that's the next. Maybe that's where she goes next. I don't know. Kyle Whittingham, he was talking to the media yesterday, new Michigan head coach, about Bryce Underwood. He sucks. He's bad. Bad last year, bad this weekend. Threw again what should have been the end of the game play, threw the Hail Mary out of bounds, but then

0: gifted another chance by the referees, the Big Ten, and I don't know, just
1: God.
0: God, yeah, I don't know. Well, Heron in the chat said that this is Jesus's team, apparently, was the Michigan Wolverines. I don't know about that. Anyway, Kyle Whittingham was asked about, is Bryce Underwood the quarterback of the future?
2: He's our QB right now, and it's not something that's infinite. I mean, at some point, you know, we've got to turn a corner, and we've got to see improvement, as we do with a bunch of stuff. We've got to see improvement out of the coaches, and so it's not just on Bryce, but it's not just Bryce's job that is not absolutely set in concrete. Nobody's is. I mean, you got to perform week in and week out and become somebody that we feel like is playing at a level that we can win with. And that goes far beyond Bryce. It goes throughout the whole team. And so it's what you've done lately is very important in football.
0: The fan poll today brought to you by JT's Pizza Pub is going to be, will Bryce Underwood be the quarterback for Michigan when they play Ohio State? And I'm going to guess it's going to be like 80% no. There's no way this dude can keep playing all year long. Could you see a scenario?
3: $12 million, I can.
0: I mean, at some point, though. I
3: surely can.
0: Do you want to pay $12 million? Because you've spent the money now, do you just want to guarantee yourself more losing, or do you want to actually try to turn this thing around? We'll see what they do against Oklahoma, right? He has his chance to redeem himself this weekend, but.
3: That's what the money's for.
0: In case that doesn't happen, then. I can't see a scenario where he makes a pass this weekend as the quarterback, as a starting quarterback.
3: Oh, if they get boat raced,
0: yeah.
3: Tommy Carr coming in.
0: Yeah, that's what I'm saying. And I feel like that's not a bad thought there to move on from a quarterback who's not throwing the ball well. We pulled up a clip during one of the commercial breaks, Tyvus. Did you see? I mean, I know you saw it, but maybe the audience didn't. There was a play in this Western Michigan game where I forget which receiver he was throwing to.
3: Looked like it was a tight end.
0: Yeah, maybe it was a tight end. That could have been. But he was throwing it just out in the flat, like 8 or 10 yards in front of him, not even.
3: Got his head knocked off.
0: Yeah, the tight end, whoever, is looking back at the quarterback. There's a defender outside shoulder to this guy. And if he throws the ball
3: Jalen
0: to his... So if Jalen Hoffman gets the ball on his inside shoulder, he's got some room to at least make the catch and possibly shake the defender and maybe get a few more yards. Instead, Underwood throws it to his outside shoulder towards the sideline where the defender is. And as he turns to make the catch, this defender just tees off on him, makes a legal hit, but he doesn't catch the football. He gets knocked down. And this is the play that Bryce Underwood, if you saw the clip, he's laughing after this throw. And people, of course, are reading that and saying, how can you laugh when you throw a hospital ball to this guy? But That's a bigger problem, right, Tyvus? That it's not just mechanics. It's not just that. It's where he's putting the ball is not even. You're not taking care of your receivers. That's not great.
3: That doesn't go over well with your receivers if you out there getting them killed like that. So yeah, he got to work on his ball plays. But I thought he was. He reminds me of like a Deshaun Watson. Whereas like quick game, it's all good. You know, ball comes out, it's quick, it's good. When he sit there and he got a process for a while and it's deeper than 5 or 10 yards, that's where the problem's starting to occur with him.
1: It's funny you bring him up because I think if Bryce Underwood struggles this year, Michigan should fire their quarterbacks coach and then find a high school team that has a losing record and hire their quarterback coach to be the coach. Like how the Browns hired UMass's quarterback coach.
0: Yeah, that'd be good.
1: Like, offensive coordinator.
0: Find a high school who went 0-12.
1: Yes.
0: And then
1: or 0-10, however many games they have.
0: Yes. Yeah. Go like they go 0-4 and then hire their quarterback's coach to come up and offensive coordinator too, I believe.
1: Yes. That like whoever the worst team in Michigan is, hire their offensive coordinator to be the quarterback's coach.
0: Love it. That's great. All right, we're gonna talk a little bit more football. Joshua Perry will join us usually on Mondays, but we'll do the breakdown next with him 2 minutes away. T-Bone and Tyvus on the Fan.
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6: Heavy traffic areas still include 71 northbound at Greenlawn Avenue, 70 at 33 towards that South Bexley area, 70 westbound over by Bryce Road, just south of Reynoldsburg, as well as 33 in that westbound direction at Gender Road. But hey, if you're heading northbound, 71, even 315 between 670 to 270, those commute times are still looking pretty average around this time. I'm 10 TV's Brianna Albizu with your fan.
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11: 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The Buckeyes, the Big Ten, and the rest of college football. We tackle it all in the Breakdown with Joshua Perry.
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0: Usually, Mondays, we will hit the Breakdown with Joshua Perry, as we have all year. However, he was flying yesterday, coming back from his duties with NBC Sports. Joshua Perry joining us now, the Bryan Heating and Cooling Systems Fan Guest Hotline. I put it to you, JP. Bryce Underwood, when Michigan rolls into Ohio Stadium at the end of the season, is he going to be the starting quarterback for the Wolverines?
13: I don't think they can do it. You know, and listen, if he gets better throughout the year, shows the progression, whatever the case is, they can roll with him. What we saw on Saturday was a regression from a guy who, by the way, everybody told us, oh, he had such a good offseason. Oh, it was an A+. He got so much better. He's fading away on the throws. He's antsy in the pocket. Can't get through the progression. We saw the interception that he threw. Terrible. Still hasn't found the touch on the football. Had a fumble late in the game, and I would give him credit. The best thing he did all game long was run the ball. He did it better than any of the backs. That offensive line didn't look good. So, you know, you give him a break there. But fumble the ball late in the game. But we saw what he did on the Bale Mary play where, you know, 60 yards in the air off his back foot. Like, he does stuff like that. And so I get where the intrigue is. But he is a bad quarterback right now. And if he continues that, I just don't know how you can justify, even with the price tag for him, how you can justify continuing to put him out there.
3: $12 million is how they're going to justify it.
13: Can't do it.
3: Well, I agree with you, but, you know, it is what it is. Let's shift to Ohio State here. Obviously, they had a good game against Ball State. What was your biggest takeaways from the game?
13: So I think I got my question answered about the what does the wide receiver room look like besides Jeremiah. Devin McCune was really good. Chris Henry had some opportunities. He was getting open. He's got to get a little bit stronger and catch the football more consistently. But certainly you like the upside there and what he can be toward the end of the year. And I love the pass concepts too. I know they're going against a defense where they should be able to get open in theory. But certainly like what that aspect looked like. One of my questions coming into the year was about this offensive line and how much better it did get throughout the offseason. I'm not going to say I was alarmed, but I wasn't like overly impressed. I felt like the run game was a little bit boom or bust, had some issues there on the right side, which we have seen in the past, things that you can't take down to Austin. So I know they're going to be working hard on that this week. And then defensively for me, I like what they are as a defense. I like their depth and their ability to role players. I think they're going to have to find a guy who can be an impact pass rusher by the end of the year. And I don't know if that's going to come mainly from the interior. It certainly doesn't feel like right now it's out there on the edge, but I think that's probably the biggest missing piece is just a guy who, you know, in a situation can go and get you a sack or hit the quarterback. So I liked it overall. Certainly is not a perfect football team, but if you looked across college football this weekend, like, outside of LSU going against a dead Clemson program, which is just bad, like, there aren't a lot of teams right now that you would probably say, like, oh, man, that is a can't-miss contender right there. So they're going to have their opportunities for sure.
0: Joshua Perry joining us in the Bryant Heating and Cooling Systems Fan Guest Hotline. On that point you made, I mean, you know, some things to clean up on the offensive line for sure. I've been harping on it. You go down to Texas, you have an offensive line that plays the way it did in the first half against Ball State. I cannot shake the feelings I had from the Miami game and the Indiana game before it. Like, do we think it's a repeat of that when they go to Austin, or do you think there is time to kind of clear that up? Maybe change some personnel on that offensive line before they get to Texas.
13: I mean, you know, it's early in the season. I think competition sometimes has to extend into the season. So that should be an option that's there on the table if you feel like that can continue to be an issue. Listen, it's going to be a road environment, so you're going to have maybe some noise that you have to deal with. We know who Colin Simmons is. I know that last year he didn't hurt Ohio State, but, like, this ain't last year. You never know what can happen down there, so they've got to be on alert for a guy like that. But I'm getting through the Texas tape right now, and they gave up some big plays defensively to Texas State. And I don't know if that was just playing really simple defense and maybe we're just underestimating and looking ahead, or if this is a trend where there are some plays to be had on the Texas defense. I mean, if they protect, there were wide receivers open for Texas State. Like, I think Jeremiah and McHugh and, Brandon Ennis and all those guys are going to have their opportunities down the field. So, that's kind of the biggest thing that I'm looking at right now, is just given Julian saying that time that he needs in the pocket, because we know who he is as a quarterback. He's a ball placement specialist. We know what the wide receivers are and what the pass game is for Ohio State. Listen, if you can lean on that, you probably have some success this year.
3: Have you had a chance to look at the Oregon Boise State tape?
13: I have not, but I'll give you this. I am so unworried about Oregon based off of that.
0: I said the same thing.
13: They haven't played well against them. 2 years ago, by the way, when they were undefeated in the regular season, won the Big Ten, the number one team in the country, they beat Boise State by 3 points, and it took some heroics late in the game. Like, it just kind of is what it is. I wasn't overly impressed with how they looked at the line of scrimmage. Wasn't overly impressed with how their defense looked. I'm also just not going to be alarmed because I've seen this movie before. I feel like this is just something Oregon does.
3: So who is the biggest threat to Ohio State in the Big Ten in your eyes?
13: I feel like it's Indiana. Like, my trust level in Oregon certainly is lower than it is in Indiana. And Oregon, by the way, has a new offensive coordinator and a new defensive coordinator. So might be the most talented roster out there, but it's just a trust question. We saw what Indiana did, and I know it was against North Texas, but, like, it was literally done with all the rest of their quarterbacks. We're going to have you throw the ball 16 times. For some reason, people thought that should win a Heisman last year. It's neither here nor there. You throw the ball 16 times. We're going to run the ball the way that we run the ball. We're going to play defense the way that we play defense, and we're going to win football games.
0: Hey, speaking of running the football, to go bring it back to the Buckeyes, I mean, did you see something in that second half that you think translates to playing against Texas? Because my issue continues to be, and I know I'm flagged as a hater around here, but I'm seeing what
3: you
0: I
3: are
0: see.
3: What you are.
0: Well, it's Ball State. That's the problem. It's like in the second half when you wear down Ball State, I understand that that's part of running the football is doesn't always break open in the first half, but you soften up the defense, you get more results in the second half. Do you think that's as likely to happen to a Texas defense? I know we talked about the big plays, but, like, up front, that's the part that still concerns me. But did you think the running game found something there, I guess, is my question.
13: I'm a little bit more T-bone than Tyvus when it comes to this. Like, it was not fully impressive to me. And listen, I know people are like, you can't take out the big plays, but let's humor me for a second. Remove the big runs, the top three runs that they had. It was 3 yards a carry against Ball State. Like, I want a little bit more consistent 5 yard, 6 yard runs. Like, I certainly want the big hits in there. But yeah, I mean, like, that was something for me that I didn't necessarily love. I'm not exactly sure that you can depend on the big plays when it comes to playing Texas. Now, I will say this, that guy number two, I don't ever want to see him return another kick again in my life, but hand him the ball out the damn backfield. Oh my God. It was like watching it was like watching shades of Braxton Miller in his ability to like stop on a dime and make guys miss, and just the awareness of where the defense was coming and where they were trying to hit him, and just like making the move before anybody knew he was going to make the move. It's so impressive. And so if there are ways that you can get him opportunities to touch the ball, like, I think that regardless of who he's going against, he's a big play waiting to happen. But I think a little bit more consistent, like, get me five here, get us into second and five. We have everything available in our playbook in that situation. That would probably make me feel better.
3: Last one, we'll get you out on this one. Are you mad at Marcus Freeman for using Beijing?
13: I saw somebody on the internet say that he's the first man to ever have painted on waves. I think we've lost the plot a little bit with Marcus. We got to let it go at some point. But the man is handsome and he's got a brand and he's leaning into it fully. Here's my Notre Dame take for you. I thought Wisconsin played very well in the first half. They took it to them. There was more physical team, all that stuff. Notre Dame had CJ Carr in the game until the very last drive. And I think this is something that they are going to have to do because of the way their schedule sets up. I just think it has to be style points for them. So I'm interested to see, like, when they're blowing teams out or when they pull away and they have a big lead, do they just keep their top guys in there? But, what does the man do when he's got to wear a hat? Like, I think last year there was a game where it was raining and obviously it would wash away the hairline. And so he put a hat on and it was the biggest damn hat I've ever seen, because he doesn't want, like, when he's taking the hat on and off, he doesn't want to rub off the hairline. It's just an insane way to have to live.
3: Well,
0: the Drewski meme was making the rounds compared to his, and it's not a favorable comparison.
3: Go see my people at Caps, you know, we can get him together.
0: Sure. By the way, there's actually one last thing I have to ask you, and can you confirm or deny, the streets are saying that you were asked to deliver the Big Ten's PR message, and you said, hell no, and so then they went to your boy John Fanta and made him go out there in front of God and humanity and take those bullets. You should have done that, JP. You're the Big Ten legend. Don't make John Fanta have to do that. Next time, you should be out there on the front lines. Come on.
13: It was an interesting day. Like, I was working out, and we got a text from the bosses in the morning about what the plan was, and then the plan changed about four or five times. And listen, it's above my pay grade. Feels like a statement that you just put on social media probably does the job there. We felt very adamant of coming on air. I'll defend our broadcast. I don't think that the clocks in the broadcast get out of sync in that scenario. I would guess, and this is just pure speculation, but I would guess that there's something within the timing system there at the Big House where when the clock runs, that first second doesn't run for a full second. Oh. That's the only thing that makes sense to me from an explanation standpoint. And when you can go frame by frame in the conference review center, you can understand frame by frame that there was time that wasn't accounted for. So there's not two clocks. There's not this secret hidden clock. But I do think there is a timing issue that existed there. So the broadcast wasn't wrong. I don't necessarily think they were wrong in the review center. I think the actual physical clock had a problem timing it. And that's where we got into this whole mess of we get this extra second and Michigan, of course, gets to walk away with the field storm against a team that they shouldn't storm the field against.
0: Hang the banner. Survived Western Michigan. What a legacy. They've started off with game one of the Kyle Whittingham era. Joshua, we'll talk next week. Thanks again, man.
13: Absolutely. Take care, guys.
0: There you go. JP on the Bryant Heating and Cooling Systems Fan Guest Hotline. We will hit the buzzer next. T-Bone and Tyvus on the Fan.
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6: The right shoulder still blocked on 270 southbound after a crash right before 670. This is all happening on the east side, just outside of Gahanna. Also, a new crash into our system, this time more towards that south side. The left lane is blocked on 270 east, just beyond 23 out there. I'm 10TV's Brianna Albizu with your fan traffic.
15: Dormar, you're kind of hero.
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17: That was the moment when I realized I got to do something. 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Years ago, I could cut back and lose weight, and I was finding it difficult to do that. 2 days into the Awaken 180 program, my daily glucose level went from 170 down to 61. 1 week into the program, I lost 10.5 pounds. 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
0: 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Good morning, Reese.
1: Gentlemen, good morning. How are you?
0: Oh, we're good. We talked to Joshua Perry.
1: I heard.
0: To the bottom of how he is the one who screwed up the clocks with NBC, and so now we know who did it, so it's all put it on him.
2: We watched a woman eat a burrito in 30 seconds.
0: We watched a woman eat a burrito in 30 seconds. That happened today.
1: Wow.
0: Guinness World Record.
1: Incredible.
0: 30 seconds. And it's not like a Taco,
1: I'm not talking
0: like a
1: about
0: Taco
1: the,
0: Bell
1: the
0: burritos.
1: Burrito. I'm talking about the discussion of the burrito. Like, did you go play-by-play and... like one bite, two bites, three bites gone.
0: Well, the thing is, she
2: looks like AI.
0: She doesn't chew.
2: Yeah.
0: Like, you know how like AI videos are like, here's a person eating, and then you can say like, well, no one actually eats like that. This woman, that's how she ate this burrito, was she took a bite and then immediately opened her mouth and took another bite. And there somehow food was processing down her gullet, but I wasn't seeing how it was conveyed with chewing or anything like that. So it didn't make sense to me. But she's done this before. They had video. 2019.
1: I hope so.
0: She won in 2019. She got the record, and then someone else broke it, and then she was resetting the record.
1: Because that'd be a thing where she just walked onto a Chipotle, got a burrito, and said, "I'm breaking a Guinness record today."
0: Hey, I think that lady's eating a world record burrito right there. Yeah, it's like, well, get Guinness on the phone.
1: I guess it'd be like, "Oi, look over there."
0: Yeah, right. I don't. Yeah,
2: that's... Reese, are you in fantasy football?
1: No, I can't do it.
2: Why not?
1: It's one of those things to where I was. This is maybe 10 years ago. It was probably the last time I did a fantasy football league. I had like three teams. I had three fantasy football leagues, and I just didn't enjoy it. So
2: why?
1: it was just too much.
2: A lot of people that used to do
1: the draft felt like a pain in the ass because you had to. I never remembered the time, and I never remembered the day. And all of a sudden, the day of, you're like, oh yeah, I got to do a draft tonight. And so you've got to schedule time around that, and then you've got to be constantly looking for players to add during the season.
2: Yeah.
1: And it was too much work that never resulted in fun.
2: Must have did win.
1: I don't think I ever won a fantasy turn. Well, I think I came in second, was the best I ever did.
2: That's the problem.
1: Fine. Like, that's very valid. I was bad at it, and so I decided not to do it anymore.
0: I've brought this up before, but the one time I won in any fantasy league, which I've stayed away from like you, Reese, because it got to a point where it was like, I was in too many of them, and it just became...
1: I tried to whittle it down to one, and even that one, I was like, this isn't an enjoyable experience.
0: Yeah. Well, I got to the point where I had so many where it would be like, okay, I need this defense to do well, but not too well, because I also have this quarterback that's going against that defense in another league, and I need him to like get a bunch of yards, but it was annoying. So I've cut it down to one, and some buddies of mine invited me, but... by the way, my team name is the Richard Shiner Fan Club. Former Browns quarterback Dick Shiner is actually who I was trying to name the club after, but the ESPN system won't let me put in his full name, his real name, so I had to go with the government name of Richard. But
1: I also got tired of answering fantasy football questions.
0: Oh, yeah.
1: Because people would ask me about like, if they should play this wide receiver or this running back, or is this quarterback good to pick up and just stash him on my bench. And
2: How did you do in your – don't y'all do picks for the show?
1: We do
0: like against the spread.
1: We do know the scores for our college picks, and then we do beat the house for our NFL picks.
2: Okay.
1: I did not do college picks. I do the NFL picks.
0: How'd you do last year?
1: I was 128 and 128. The season after, I was 50 games over 500.
0: Oh man!
3: So, didn't Bo have the good NFL season last year?
1: He usually does.
3: Yeah, he told me. He said I had a really good record last year, so fade me this year.
0: Oh,
1: yeah, I think we'll do that.
2: Did he say that?
3: Yeah, he texted me that yesterday.
1: Because of the NFL starting on a Wednesday, we'll do Beat the House tomorrow.
0: Okay, there you go.
1: Probably.
0: What do you guys have coming up today? I know that's how we are, too. It's like, I think that's today.
1: That's a tease for Wednesday, kids.
0: Yeah, there you go.
1: It's Tuesday. Dom DeBerry is going to join at 10:30. Austin Ward did not labor with us yesterday. He'll be on at 9:45 this morning. We are going to wrap up NFL two-a-days. We're still in the AFC North. Baltimore Ravens, Cincinnati Bengals will be the teams of record today. Kevin Ostreicher covers Baltimore for the Locked On Ravens podcast. He'll join us at 11:30. We'll do some Real Truth at 10 o'clock, and I kind of want to get this out just real quick. Players should pick their team captains. No?
2: Yes.
0: I would think so.
2: Okay. Usually how it works.
0: Yeah. That seems... What an
1: Except
0: antiquated
1: in Cleveland!
0: Notion.
1: Yeah, apparently
0: can't do that. They can't do that. No, it's
1: all that 9 to noon.
0: There you go. Bishop and Friends coming up next, right here on the Fan.
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0: Saw again, and this is no shock, given that they are a billion games under 500, that the Angels were officially eliminated from playoff contention yet again. That is the 12th straight year the Los Angeles Angels have been eliminated from playoff competition. It's a good thing the guy who was for a long time considered to be the best player in baseball, which I know now that's not the case with Mike Trout, but still, you know,
3: thoughts. He's pretty good still.
0: Still pretty good. It's great that one of those guys that Major League Baseball had is like the face of, has that like, we've seen him what, in like three playoff games, I think, yes, in his entire
3: one
0: career.
3: One series, he got swept in a divisional round.
0: Yeah, so I mean, it's just, yeah, we already knew this, but it's official, like they're eliminated. So
3: good thing Stan Kroenke bought the Angels.
0: Yeah,
3: he's going to help him out.
0: You know what? He has helped some other teams, I guess, to be fair to Stan Kroenke. Maybe he will fix them. That's it for us. Bishop and Friends, coming up next. Have a great rest of your Tuesday. We will see you tomorrow. It's T-Bone and Tyvus on The Fan.
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5: In our southwest corner.

0: traffic. Checking in lastly on some traffic trouble spots for you, though. That includes the north side, 270, and that westbound direction as you're heading towards 71. Really busy over by Cleveland Avenue, as well as 70 westbound Kelton as you make your way downtown. I'm 10TV's Brianna Albizu with your fan traffic. Have a great day.
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13: Good morning, I'm Eric Reeser. There's only one day this week without college or professional football. That's tonight. Week one in the college game wrapped up Monday in Tallahassee after a power outage pushed kickoff by more than 90 minutes. Number 19 SMU got by Florida State 27-24. A last-second FSU fumble sealed the deal for the Mustangs. Week two begins Thursday. Number 7 Miami hosts Florida A&M. As for top-ranked Ohio State, Buckeyes are at number 5 Texas Saturday night at 7:30. OSU's a road dog, but has won the last two meetings in the series. Buckeyes head coach Ryan Day is going to speak with the media at noon today, and we'll carry those comments live on The Fan. Week 1 in the NFL begins tomorrow with the Seahawks hosting the Patriots. On Thursday, the Niners play the Rams in Australia. And in baseball Monday, the Orioles beat the Guardians 6-4. 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
14: Your morning just got more interesting. 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
15: I'm talking to Ohio State Athletic Director Ross Bjorken. 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
17: Hi, everybody. 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
18: Oh, Reese came in and he handed me papers.
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18: 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Oh, I didn't know what he was talking about.
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14: 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Ryan Baker and Eric Reeser. Act accordingly. 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
19: Still live on a Tuesday. Reaction Tuesday? Reaction Tuesday, I think. I think a Reaction Tuesday. We worked yesterday. I know a great many of you did not, but we did. And so we'll do a little bit of a double show here. A little of what we did yesterday, for those of you who missed it. If you did miss the true reaction, you can get that, by the way, on the podcast. But a Reaction Tuesday edition of the program. Ryan Day coming up at 9:30 from yesterday's roundtable. His early thoughts on the Horns, which are on the docket for Saturday night. Austin Ward going to join us at 9:45. 10 o'clock, we hit you with the real truth. 10:30, Uncle Dom stops by. And then in the 11 o'clock hour, we close out two-a-days. NFL starts tomorrow, kids. It starts tomorrow. So we will close out 2 days in the AFC North. We will do the Bengals and the Ravens. By the way, I'm starting to notice that a lot of people are coming around on our Bengals pick. They're starting to, I've seen that several times this week. A lot of the, I think we gave an early lean, I gave an early lean on kind of my Super Bowl prediction, Bengals and Rams. I'm starting to see that really start to push itself around with a lot of the experts around there. So people coming around on the Bengals a little bit here as they attempt to track down a Super Bowl for the first time in franchise history, which will start on Saturday. But we begin, of course, with the Buckeyes and week one now in the books. And if you were not entertained by all of that smorgasbord of college football, I can't help you. We talked about this a little bit yesterday, but my God, I can't believe how much of this stuff I watched. Most of the stuff I watched Thursday, had high school football Friday night, but then came home and watched it Friday night. Obviously, our game's at noon, so have that on. Watched a lot of, and by the way, pretty good weather, and still ended up watching a ton of this stuff. A lot of the 3:30 stuff was locked into the 8 o'clock stuff on Saturday night. We had lightning delays in Baton Rouge that, and I think in a way, Dabo Sweeney kind of gets off the hook a little bit here because of what happened in Ann Arbor, and so I don't know if enough people really noticed what happened in Baton Rouge on Saturday night, because all anyone has been talking about in college football has been what happened in Ann Arbor on Saturday night. So you had a mystery second in Ann Arbor. You had a Saturday night in Baton Rouge that was delayed an hour and a half due to lightning and then was an absolute emasculation of the Clemson program and obviously the end of the road for Dabo. Also, Lane Kiffin leaning fully into Darth Vader, as big as can be. You've probably seen the leaked video of the halftime speech that he gave at halftime where they were up 31-3. That's making its way around. I'm at the point now, I don't know if it's AI or if it's real. I have no idea. I think 60%, 65% of me thinks it's real. I hope that it is, because I just love the idea of him leaning into this as big as possible. Bake, do you have a feeling one way or another?
17: I didn't see this. I don't know.
19: Oh, you haven't seen this?
17: No, I have not.
19: Dude, have you seen it, Reese?
13: Yeah, I'll post it at 971BFS. I know I'm usually, well, we can. Yeah, we just, viewer discretion, there's language. He says the F word like 30 times in the thing.
19: And
13: that's where I get off for Lane Kiffin, that he's more sparkle than actual substance, because he just barks the F word a ton. And he says,
19: I think he might be both.
13: He says, they hate you. And it's like, well, dude, all of that's your doing.
19: I think he's,
13: people don't hate LSU because it's LSU. People hate LSU because of what Lane Kiffin's done in his short tenure at LSU in terms of the football. The Kim Mulkey, the Will Wade thing's a whole different beast. But just for the football team, Lane, like, you're not the victims here.
19: No, they aren't, and neither is he. Some of them maybe. He certainly isn't. I think he's Steve Spurrier without charm. That's what I think. And I think he's going to lean as all the way into this now, because he's never, guys, he has been really an underdog. I mean, so much came to him so quick. He was the coach for the Raiders and Tennessee and USC in his early 30s. Like, it came so quick for him that, and then he was humble pie. I mean, he was kind of charming when he's at FAU. He's kind of charming early on at Ole Miss, like plucky little Ole Miss. Well, now he's at a behemoth. And I just think he's going to lean into it. I think he can flat out coach, though, and I know he can recruit. But I think he's going to lean into villainy in a very, very big way. Yeah, this halftime's pretty good. So you have that that happened all the way back on Saturday night. Then you had the great games on Sunday. One great game on Sunday. One great half in Lambeau between Wisconsin and Notre Dame. It's not lost on me that Marcus Freeman, as Wisconsin takes a timeout on a fourth down call, is screaming at his defense, "I want the ball," in a 41-13 game. He was screaming, "I want the ball." That one was Marcus trying to set a tone with Notre Dame early on this season. And then Lincoln Kienholz, almost with heroics, in a fun duel with Trinidad Chambliss on Sunday night. Lincoln came into his own in the second half of that game in a big, big way. And then last night, I'm sitting in the afternoon, and I'm going, God, it'd be nice to have a game on. It'd be nice if we had an afternoon game here around 3:30. Give us a little afternoon game into the late game. And then Florida State forgot to pay the bills or something. I don't know what the hell happened down there, but I've never seen anything like that. Quite honestly, none of us have. So it had all of it. I can't believe how much of it I consumed starting Thursday all the way to last night. It was on pretty much nonstop in my house, the college football was. And then it starts to get a little daunting because you go, well, okay, now you got to mix that with the NFL this week. And it's like, holy smokes, it's a football smorgasbord coming our way, boys. But I loved week one. I thought it had everything you wanted.
13: From, was it Friday night all the way through last night, you got to your point, you got everything. You got teams in tight games that probably shouldn't have been. You got Rutgers being embarrassed as the first Big Ten salvo of the season. I guess you could get the first Big Ten salvo was USC being embarrassed at home by their own fans. Then Rutgers got embarrassed by UMass. USC kind of came back to where we thought USC was going to be, and their fans, I think, acted accordingly in their second game of the season. But you get drama all over the field. I think there are a lot of people that are annoyed by the junctions that continuously happen. I find it entertaining, the reaction to all of that. So for me, I'm just like, this is so stupid.
19: Yeah.
13: But it's part of why we love college football so much, because you don't get any of this anywhere else, or you don't get the breadth of insanity that you do anywhere else. A Western Michigan Saturday night spectacular doesn't happen in anything, almost any other sport.
19: Can you imagine if anything that we just discussed happened in the NFL?
13: No.
19: Like everything that, all of it, from adding seconds to Kiffin's absurdity to Florida State with the lights blowing transponders to, I mean, it's just, it can only happen in this beautiful mess of a sport that we love so much.
13: Did Florida State, so they just finished renovations on their stadium?
19: Yeah.
13: In the last year?
19: Yeah. Yeah.
13: So who gets the blame for what happened last night? Are we looking into a contractor or are we looking into just a freak accident?
17: So I saw somebody said that there was a wreck.
19: There was.
17: That a kid hit a substation.
19: Kid hit a substation with a car and put out electricity like from middle of the night, Sunday night. Like they didn't have electricity in the whole town for like all the middle of the night, Sunday night. Okay. And so that probably got the grid screwed up. And then when they went to reset the transponder of Florida State or transform, listen, like we're electrical engineers. Come on. What the hell do I know? They tried to reset. I think of it at my house. Like when a breaker blows and I got
13: to
19: switch it.
13: Go down to the basement with the flashlight.
19: Go down to the basement and switch it. Well, that should do it. If that doesn't work, then I call the electrician because a man's got to know his limitations. So apparently that's the way that it seemed to me. Like they went to switch it and when they switched it, they blew it. That's what it seemed.
17: So it's kind of weird. You would think that they would have generators, although I don't know how much generator power you need to run everything you need for a football game. That's probably a ridiculous amount of generators, but you'd think you would have that. And wouldn't it be smart to have like at a football stadium that's out in the open, some solar power too on these generators as a backup? I mean, just thinking, I don't know.
19: Yeah.
17: I think it's interesting, Bo, that you went along and just kind of skirted past Michigan and everything when we're reacting.
19: Oh, I mentioned it.
17: Just a little bit. It's just,
19: well, we do have a whole segment coming.
17: And it's
13: we got time here.
17: It's so crazy to me that you could play a game last night with hardly any technology, and yet the clock is right somehow. But in Michigan, when everything's running smoothly, somehow.
19: Find a second.
17: I don't know.
19: That's where we are in the country. Go find me a second.
17: But by the way,
19: I don't like the result. Go find me a second somewhere, please. Find me one. That whole thing was pretty nuts. That was the case. Here's another thing that happened. Did you guys notice how fast that game went?
13: I thought it was a more entertaining watch.
17: Seemed a little more smoothly.
19: No replay
13: because you just kept playing.
19: So you just kept going. So there was no, you know, like it just zipped along all of a sudden. I mean, it finally kicked at what, 9:15, I think. By 10 o'clock, we were into the second quarter, well into the second quarter. I'm pretty sure that's right. Because I looked up and I'm like, wow, this is flying by. It was halftime by what, 10:30? Like in an hour and 10 minutes, it was halftime.
13: It was a much quicker football game than anything else from the week. And I also wondered, you know, because you didn't have like the coaching communication, so there wasn't a bunch of instances where guys were waiting on the play. It was kind of just a feel for the game. Now, let's not maybe do that again, because all the money that's being spent at this thing, you're lingering for, what, 2 hours on a Monday night? Not great.
17: But it shows you how much we've overcomplicated things.
19: I think so, yeah.
17: We have totally overcomplicated things.
19: Yeah. And it ends up being a great game. SMU wins it on a field goal. And so that's the way that it goes. Around here, it was a beatdown. We will get into that beatdown, our thoughts, if you missed them yesterday. Some quick thoughts on what we saw. But of course, it's on to Texas as well. We'll get you set for what should be one of the weeks of the year. Number one, Buckeyes at number five, Horns on Saturday night in Austin. We're off and running on Reaction Tuesday. Bishop and Friends right here on The Fan.
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29: We can plan on a generally mostly sunny sky for the afternoon. There's a very slight chance of a stray pop-up shower, but many of us ought to stay dry. A little bit more humid than the past couple of days with highs around 86. Partly cloudy tonight, lows around 70. Mostly sunny for your Wednesday, but there is a chance of a shower or storm late. Breezy, warm, humid, highs around 90. For the Fan, I'm 10 Weather Impact meteorologist Justin Gertz.
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0: that we played Oregon State in the opener that year? Do you have any image of that game in your mind's eye at all?
1: No, I thought it was TCU.
2: So
0: played TCU week three.
2: So, and that was in Dallas, right? That was TCU that Jerry was. World?
0: Yeah.
2: Oregon State, I do remember it because it was OSU versus OSU.
0: Yeah.
2: And wasn't it like a 70-7 game?
0: It's a pretty good job out of you. It's 77-31.
2: Oh, wow. I didn't remember 31.
0: They scored 31. It was 77-31. The next year in 2019, his first year as the head coach at Ohio State, Ohio State beat, guess who? Lane Kiffin. 45-21, they played FAU in the opener. In 2020, that's the weird one. That's the COVID season. So we don't open the season until October 24th. Played Nebraska here and won 52-17. We all remember the 21 game. That was at Minnesota. That was Ohio State 45 against Minnesota's 31. That's the one where at halftime, everybody wanted to bench C.J. Stroud and I think play Kyle McCord. Is I think who they wanted to play in 2022. That's Notre Dame here, 21-10. 2023 at Indiana, 23-3 is the final in that one. Then 2024 is probably most similar to our game this year, where we beat Akron 52-6. Last year, of course, Texas 14-7, and then 56-3. If you're looking for parallels, just from a schedule, kind of the vibes of it. In 2021, it's probably pretty similar where you are at Minnesota. That's more of an attention getter than Kent. Than Ball State. Then in week two, you lose at home to Oregon. So that's where you have kind of a little bit of a warm-up, although Minnesota's more than a warm-up, and then you lose at home to Oregon. The other one that's a little similar is in 2023 when you beat Indiana 23-3 before Indiana had Cignetti, and then you go win at Notre Dame a couple of weeks later, but it's not the next week. So I was thinking about this just in terms of debuts for seasons and what you're kind of looking for. Guys, I'd be hard-pressed to find a single thing to quibble with in terms of the opener that they had on Saturday, in terms of preparing you for Texas. It was kind of the perfect game to play. There was never a time where you were in any sort of duress. You got to execute a two-minute drill. Urban, by the way, had a great kind of breakdown of that two-minute drill, where it seems like Julian was said, just throw it to number four all the time. At least that's what Urban surmised. If he surmised it, my guess is it's probably right. So you get a little bit of a two-minute drill. Second half, you get the run game going as you burst the big runs. I think there is that. If you're looking for a cause for concern, that's probably it. A little bit of pause. Is the offensive line good enough for what's going to happen Saturday down at Texas? But in terms of knocking the cobwebs off and going and playing a game and just getting ready to roll on the season, I don't have a whole lot of notes on what happened Saturday here. It kind of went the way that we wanted it to go. And quite honestly, one of the things we talk about all the time on this show is acting accordingly. That 56-3, that's acting accordingly.
1: Yeah, you get a couple of misses with that opening drive, but then everything else, from what we had discussed for, I don't know, since even before training camp for Ohio State, what was the offense going to look like with Arthur Smith? And even early, despite two misses, it was get Jeremiah Smith the damn football. Mm-hmm. And that's the NFL style we had all hoped for, where your best player needs the football. Like, no questions about how you disperse this thing. This is 10-4, little buddy. And 10-4 is what you got, and 10-4 is what you're going to expect this season. Everybody's going to expect it, but I was a little concerned what they would try to run the ball a little too much, and I think they've realized, and I don't know if realizing is even the right way to phrase it, but Jeremiah Smith needs the football. And as many times as you've given Jeremiah Smith the football, you need to give him more opportunities, at least on Saturday.
0: Yeah, it feels like they're, and that's pretty smart thinking. Like, let's make sure he gets a dozen targets a game is probably the thought.
2: If you want to nitpick, and you can do what we do, like when we do our Buckeye Blitz, and we have Won't Beat Indiana. Mm-hmm. If we continue to do this, if you want to go ahead and you want to nitpick things, you can. Sure, of course, you can find things. Ah, oh, we got to do this better. We got to catch the football. We got to play this guy more than this guy. And that was a perfect opener. Act accordingly is what you say all the time, Bo. And that's what Ohio State did. The first drive, maybe they didn't. But after that, I think they did everything you could ask for an Ohio State football team. When your quarterbacks were throwing the football, it hit the ground a total of 6 times in the game. Mm-hmm. And you threw it 37 times. I know we talked about the rushing yards and how a lot of them came late and whatnot on some big plays, but that's what good teams do, right? They wear down opponents. And maybe you should.

0: be blowing Ball State off the ball from the beginning, but you still had 237 yards of rushing. You played a lot of guys on defense, and none of them looked out of place.
1: No, no, no, they didn't. And the other thing I think they did, and as we start to turn our eye, and we'll turn the page to Texas absolutely tomorrow, and we'll go behind enemy lines and learn the meet the Longhorns and all of those things. But from the perspective of you got out of the game uninjured, the game was never in doubt. You played a ton of people. You played all three quarterbacks. You played all sorts of depth on the defensive side. You played depth on the offensive side. You got legend Bay's hands on the ball in a game under the lights. You got him correcting. I don't know if correcting, but you got him making mistakes in the first half, taking him out, and then being able to still trust him in the second half to make the plays that he had. You got Chris Henry, who dropped his first two, catching a touchdown and seeing it through. That mattered. I think all of those things matter because you're going to need all of those guys, I think, by the time you get to Austin on Saturday night. But you also got through all of this incredibly clean and incredibly vanilla offensively and defensively. They didn't really show anything. It was kind of just, hey, we're better. This is not talent equates. Bing, bong, bong, down the field we go. You're fired, Ed. And same thing defensively, and get them off the field and punt. And away you go. And so, and by the way, Texas had the same experience. They had the exact same experience against Texas State. It wasn't any different. They had the exact same one. There were two type of openers this weekend. There were national championship contenders who bombed opposition. And then there were a handful of talent equate games where it went down to the wire. There were some games that we thought were talent equate games, or maybe we didn't, like LSU Clemson. I think some people thought maybe that was a closer to a talent equate game than it was. But then there was also like Oregon Boise State, where Boise State's maybe a little better than we think. And maybe Oregon, with the losses of the two coordinators, is a little bit going to have some growing pains for them as this season goes along. So there were all of these type of victories that you could have over this weekend. But when you're going to play the Horns in Austin on Saturday, this one to me checked every single box. It's a little bit of a different week this week as well, guys. I know a lot of you coming off of the day off yesterday. Hope all of you laborers enjoyed your time. That's very well deserved. So Ryan Day was on Roundtable yesterday. You're going to hear from that in just a couple of minutes. But in terms of the rest of the schedule for the week, it looks kind of similar. You're going to have the weekly press conference. That's going to be today at noon. Of course, as I mentioned, NFL starts on Wednesday. So Patriots and Seahawks is on right here on the Fan Following the Buckeye Show. That's on Wednesday night. Then Thursday, the Ryan Day Show. Then the high school game of the week, the overtime with Bacon Cochran. That's all on Friday. And then Saturday, Ohio State, Texas. Right now, the Horns are 1.5-point favorite in that game. I'll be curious if that moves at all as the week goes along. Our coverage starts at 2 o'clock on Saturday and then leads up to kickoff down in Austin for the Buckeyes and the Horns. As for Ryan Day, he's been on to Texas for a very, very long time. You're going to hear from him from Roundtable last night in 2 minutes. Bishop and Friends right here on The Fan.
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1: All right, here's what's up on a Tuesday edition of the program. It is Texas Week. Ryan Day on Roundtable last night, dissecting what he saw with a couple of days to take a look at that film from the Buckeyes' win on Saturday against Ball State. Here is Coach Day on his biggest takeaways.
10: I would say, you know, coming out of it, we got a lot of guys in the game, so we're able to, evaluate those things and give everybody some feedback. I think as a group, that the play was pretty steady throughout the game. There wasn't a significant fall off, which is what I felt like coming out of the game. I think that was pretty accurate after watching the film. I think the guys played hard. I think they played physical. It was a good start, but a lot of work ahead of us.
1: Yeah, and that starts in earnest this week against Texas when you talk about that work. There's several big games that are like flagpole, plant the flag games. It's certainly one of them down in Austin on Saturday. If there is cause for concern at all, and Bake used the term nitpick, and that's probably fair, although I do think some of it is real in terms of the tackle positions because they were still moving guys around in the game on Saturday. Perhaps it's up front on the offensive line. It was a point of issue last year, and hopefully it's not again this year. There were some moments that you leave a little bit uneasy if you're a Buckeye fan up front. Here's Coach Day on what he saw from his offensive line.
10: One of the sacks was a kind of a green dog spy added on. I think we should have done a better job of recognizing that. The other one was the corner. And so Jacoby didn't quite pick that one up. But overall, I felt like the protection in general was good. We didn't really get challenged too much in that area overall. I think for the most part, Julian had decent time, but we know, Simmons and some of the guys this week are going to create a bigger challenge. So technically we got to get our pads down a little better and do a little bit about job punching. But in the run game in the second half, got a lot of good things done early on. There was some stunts and movements that, we want to handle a little bit better, but that's part of the run game as well. So, Coach Bowen, Coach Smith, everybody kind of looked at it and made some adjustments. Obviously, at halftime, moved on. But I think overall, in terms of the run game in the first half, we left a lot to be desired. And then I thought in the second half it was much better.
1: There you go. Those adjustments, that's part of it, too. So it's wearing them down and also the adjustments that were made up front. The other thing that we talked about yesterday a little bit was, are there enough game wreckers on the defensive line? Well, the freshman named Wilder started to make some impressions as the game went along. Here's Coach Day on that defensive line.
10: Well, Kari really has a lot of juice, like you're saying. You can see not only has that twitch and burst, but has strength. He doesn't stay blocked for very long, plays with a very high motor. You can just see that when you watch the game or watch the film, sort of jumps out. So he's been showing that, and so the more he continues to play with that type of speed and violence, he's going to get more and more opportunities. But I thought Kenyatta played really hard early on in the game and continued that throughout his snaps. And John Walker. So some of those guys, really put some good snaps on film. And we're going to have to play depth this week. For sure going down there. So we're going to need all those guys up front and figure out different ways to go get the quarterback.
1: Seems like we're headed to an oven, by the way, Saturday night. Bake, I know you don't like heat. It feels like we're going to be hot, hot, hot down in Austin on Saturday. Probably lucky this isn't a 3:30 or a noon, quite honestly.
11: Yeah, it looks like at 4 o'clock we're 98 degrees.
1: Yeah.
11: There's some precipitation in the forecast, but I don't know if it's enough to make it any easier. Yeah, I think the only reprieve fans, coaches, players are going to get is the sun goes down.
1: Yeah.
11: So when you talk about rolling guys,
1: there's that depth, right?
11: It might be for the best that Ohio State does that from a, this guy just needs a break, needs some water, I don't know if you're giving them IVs before the game, but just that everybody stays hydrated, especially the fans. If you're going down there, like, be prepared.
1: But yeah, that's hot, man.
11: I think what you saw last week, I think, is applicable, because there's the depth, but there's the talented depth that I think every time, especially defensively, I think that Matt Patricia can put all of, you know, so many guys that they'll roll in the proper positions for what's going to be a much improved Texas offense.
0: I know that things happen when it's really that hot and you're playing a game like that. I don't ever worry about that with Ohio State, because their nutrition is so ridiculous over there, and they've practiced, and I know practice is not a game, but they've practiced in heat like this here recently in training camp. They had feels like 105 and feels like 106 degree days. There's no doubt that Ohio State has already started hydrating for this Texas game, and they probably hydrate for every game just about the same. They're going to rotate defensive linemen. We know that. Yep. They have six or seven offensive linemen, it seems like, that they're comfortable playing, so they can rotate if they need to do that. We saw them do that in the Ball State game a little bit. And I feel like guys like Jeremiah and Devin Sanchez and Devin McCune, they're just such premier athletes. Like, that's something that never even crosses my mind. Will a guy get a cramp? Maybe. And he'll have to come out for a play or two. But I just don't think that's a big deal for Ohio State. They're so ready for it.
1: Yeah, I think the depth and the talent of depth that they have is all there. I early on, and again, we'll get into Texas in full tomorrow in terms of what we saw. The more that you think about it, guys, all the pressure's on them. It's all on them. My God, if not now, when? You think about what they did investing in the portal. You think about bringing in Cam Coleman, Arch Manning in year four, Sark. I mean, we have taken everything from them the last few years. Like, at some point, if you're Texas, you have to win one of these games. And I think Arch needs it in a big way. I think Texas needs it in a big way. I think that program probably needs it in a big way. I think for Ohio State, the attitude ought to be, let it all hang out, man. Let's go down there and let it all hang out, because this is talent equates. And quite honestly, like, their defense has more returning studs than ours does. And so we're going to be playing a lot of new faces and a lot of new depth. And this is, you know, I mean, Collins, you go look at a mock draft for this year. How many Texas guys are projected to go in the first two rounds? It's loaded with them. And of course, on both sides of the ball. So to me, this is all the pressure is on them. I do think one thing that is going to be interesting how it's discussed this week as we kind of dip our toe in the Texas waters a little bit. I think Ohio State has a massive advantage on the sidelines. Massive advantage. When you think about Coach Day in the middle of it, and you think about Arthur Smith and Matt Patricia, and then you think about all of their lieutenants juxtaposed to Sark and Will Muschamp, who's in like his second tour at Texas and has coached every. I mean, I just think that though that advantage on the sidelines is massive in terms of being able to handle everything that comes with it. The amount of pressure that's on Steve Sarkisian this week at Texas, they got to have it. He's got to win this game. He has to show them that he's capable of this for all that they've invested into that program. So to me, if you're Ryan Day and you're the Scarlet and Gray flying down there on Friday and playing on Saturday night, man, let it all hang out. Let it all hang out. And I kind of think they will. My hunch is that they will.
11: Yeah, you're certainly feeling like you're going to. There's not going to be, I think, either way, nobody's going to get blown out here. Like, at least it certainly doesn't feel like that for me. Like, Ohio State's not going to blow out Texas. Texas is not going to blow out Ohio State. So both teams, regardless of the outcome, are going to be fine in terms of their college football playoff. The path there is still fine for both of these teams. But does it become a thing where if there's even remote heat on Sarkisian's seat, like, does it just get cranked up to 11? And I think so. Because the job they did in the offseason was go get Arch number one, was get Arch ready to go in a game like this. So you're not going to get, you know, at the beginning of the season, you're going to lose a ton of momentum before you get into the Red River. Don't call it a shootout. But a loss here feels like, yeah, you take Texas from national title contender to, well, maybe they'll get the SEC championship game.
1: Yeah, I'm going to push back a little bit, Reese. I think they need it psychologically.
11: Sure.
1: I think Ohio, you know, if you lose a close game down there, you've got Oregon, you got Indiana, you got USC, you got Michigan, you got all of these things. Like, that's fine. I think Texas has to, it's almost like a kid needs to knock down a three in a game to let them know that they can do it. I think Texas needs to see one go in the win column, because their schedule, now I don't think Tennessee's any good, but I think Oklahoma's pretty good. So they got that. They got Ole Miss, who's going to be a problem offensively at the minimum. I'm not sold on Missouri, but they're at LSU. They're at A&M later in the season as well. Like, their schedule's not as robust as it's been in recent years. So they have Georgia and Alabama and all of that stuff. They don't, but there's still enough out there for them that if they lose this one, how big of a gut punch is that? You're favored. It's in your back. It's at your place. It's year four of the Golden Boy quarterback. It's however many years Sark's been in it now. What, five at Texas? Like, this is the program that's taken the most from you in Ohio State. If not now, when? That has to be the feeling down there.
11: You also get gratuitous Matthew McConaughey shots, and it was kind of enjoyable the last couple of times, especially in that college football playoff to see. And I like Matthew McConaughey, but sad McConaughey is pretty fun.
1: I do like Wooderson.
0: I do think, like, with it being at their home and losing the last couple, and this is Arch's, it doesn't have to be, I guess, his last run at this, but it's his last run at Ohio State, possibly. I do think for all of that, it means a lot for them. I just feel like, and Reese, this is probably going to be a close game, as you said. I kind of feel like, though, it's more college football playoff semifinal game than what we saw last year.
1: I hope so.
0: It was just such a defensive struggle. And it's interesting, that game got close in the Texas game in the CFP semifinal, but it sure seemed like Ohio State kept Texas in that game a little bit. It seemed like Ohio State could have had a knockout blow at a couple of points, but they had some penalties and some things that kept them from that. I just see in a close game, Sark botching it up. I really do. You talked about their sidelines, and I do not trust that Texas coaching staff at all.
1: I think it's a massive advantage. I'm curious if anybody else picks up on it, but it is a massive advantage in the side of the Scarlet and Gray. Austin Ward joins us next for his thoughts on the opener and his early thoughts on the Horns. Bishop and Friends right here on The Fan.
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1: All right, buddy. Let's nitpick. Anything bug you at all? It's tough. It's tough. There's not much. Not much.
10: I'm not overly bugged about anything, Bo. I mean, I think we spend usually Mondays, but today a Tuesday, you know, looking about, you know, some things that didn't go perfectly, because that's the standard that, you know, Ohio State holds itself to and puts up the mirror to that. I think, and I get it, you know, I said in the immediate aftermath on Saturday that was a game that, you know, checked every box that Ryan Day could have wanted. That also means that there were things that he would want to improve on and some coaching points. That, you know, Ryan Day is not expecting that perfection is going to be seen every time they step on the field. And I think in terms of getting the Buckeyes' attention before going down to Austin, Texas on Saturday, he would actually, you know, want to see some of those correctable areas. We all know that the first half rushing attack was not what Ohio State wanted. I don't know that it's all that surprising the first time you go out there and see a live opponent that, you know, some of that physicality is not going to look perfect, even against an opponent that you, you know, should be able to manhandle. As that game went on, you saw Ohio State clearly wear down Ball State. You saw Bo Jackson, Jacoby Jackson, both break those long touchdown runs. You know, I do think that, you know, there's ongoing conversation, and they're deservedly so, about, you know, Phillip Daniels at right tackle. What is the right combination? I thought, you know, that would be the one thing there on offense. Of course, I think I'm not alone in talking about that. Defensively, give a lot of credit to Keldrick Luster. You know, that Ball State quarterback was he was built a little bit different, but there was a ton of opportunities for pressure, and a lot of Ohio State defenders, both on the front, from the linebackers, even on some blitzes and delayed blitz, weren't able to bring him to the ground. And, you know, that's the part that I think, if you're Matt Patricia, Larry Johnson, you look at that and say, if you have those similar opportunities, and obviously Arch Manning does not have the same physical profile as Keldrick Luster, but if you get hands on him, you need to bring Arch Manning to the ground. You can't let him extend plays. You can't put your secondary in jeopardy. You can't let drives extend or bonus opportunities for points go on the board in one of these talent-equated games, which I'm sure we'll hear Ryan Day say probably 20 times here in about 2 hours and 10 minutes. But I think that's the thing, Bo. Like, again, that's not uncommon for the first time that you're going out there really tackling for 60 minutes. It also is not going to be something that you just brush aside. So I think, you know, Kenyatta Jackson knows that. Peyton Pierce knows that. You know, James Smith got called for that horse collar. You know, those are the things that have to be executed at the highest level when you're getting into a game like Saturday night down in Texas. And so those would be, you know, the nits to pick.
1: Yeah, there's not much. I'm with you. I think it was kind of everything you'd want it to be. There's some stuff you could coach on, like you said, and then and a lot of very, very good. Was there, what was the biggest difference, if any, that you noticed, acknowledging that both sides of the ball, it was incredibly vanilla, as it should be. But yeah. But in terms of Arthur Smith's influence on the offense, did anything jump out to you?
10: Yeah, I think you need to follow where Jeremiah Smith is on the field. And that hasn't always been the case the last couple of years. You know, there was that, I thought, kind of bizarre comment in The Athletic last week about just playing cover two and you can eliminate Jeremiah Smith. There's a grain of truth to that in that, you know, Ohio State wasn't moving him all around and forcing defenses to account for him nearly as much as we saw already in week one or one half against Ball State. And that's, I think, going to have to plant some seeds of doubt in the mind of Texas about how they're going to choose to defend him. They've seen him twice, and they've statistically done a pretty good job of slowing him down, at least in the box score. Now that opens up opportunities for other players. You know, the Buckeyes still won both of those games, and so I don't know that they would change it all that much. But they're, you know, last year specifically, you know, that Jeremiah, he wanted to make a bigger impact in that game, and it wasn't designed for that. This is, I think, a very different situation, primarily because Julian Sain is now in his second year as a starting quarterback and operating an Arthur Smith offense as opposed to making his debut against one of the most talented defenses in the country a year ago. So I think it was the variety of ways that Jeremiah can be used. I think we saw a few different wrinkles for the running game as it went along, but I think it's those, the willingness to move around the best players, to get them in the right spots to attack. Some of that includes, you know, the glimpses that we saw of Legend Bay. But I think it's also, we're talking a lot about Arthur Smith, and understandably so. I thought for week one, I would give a lot of kudos to Cortez Hankton for getting the results out of the receivers that, you know, he talked about yards after catch. JJ talked about it. And it was the Devin McEwen touchdown. And I was like, look at that, you know, perfectly thrown ball, turn up field, get 13 extra yards, and fight off two defenders at the goal line and score. Again, it's not fair to compare one or the other. Brian Hartline's coaching and his resume stand the test of time. He's one of the best to ever do it at Ohio State. But Cortez Hankton, you know, wanted to make some changes of his own. And I think the thing that he emphasized, we saw in game one, clear development from the yards after catch department from those wide receivers. And so I think that's worth pointing out as well, because if you're combining that, Cortez Hankton's emphasis there, with Arthur Smith maybe putting guys in different positions to give them space to attack, that's the part that gets a little bit scary for defenders to try and account for.
1: Yeah, and for all of that cover two stuff and not moving Jeremiah around as much last year, they did have the number four pick in the draft on the other side.
10: Yeah, yeah.
1: You know what I mean? You know what I mean? Like, I'm not saying you personally, but like, oh, why didn't they move it? Well, for God's sakes, they did have Carnell Tate. I mean, he was the fourth pick in the NFL draft. I don't know if you know that, but I mean, he's pretty damn talented. So, like, they had one on each side. So this is going to be a different approach this year with him, with less proven guys around him on the outside. So one of the things that I'm curious how much it gets talked about this week, because we talked about Arthur, and we know Ryan's been in these games a lot, and Matt, obviously. Yeah. I think there's a decided advantage on the Ohio State sideline Saturday. I really do. I think Sark needs this one in the worst possible way, Austin. I think it's a big show me game for him and for Arch and all of it. As we turn our attention to Austin on Saturday night, to me, all of the pressure's down there. All of it.
10: Yeah, I agree fully. And especially because, and you get to round three of this series, you've had a neutral site, you've been on the road. This is the one that's at home. And if there are people holding out on Steve Sarkisian, which I would fully understand, I'm one of those skeptics as well. And I think that includes Arch Manning to a lesser extent. I mean, he is a player, and it's not his fault that people viewed him as a can't-miss product, five-star prospect, all those things coming out of high school, and that the expectations were maybe too high for him. You know, I think the level of competition that he played in high school I think, was part of the reason that maybe Ohio State wasn't overly interested in him, but it doesn't make any difference. Felt like he was always destined for Texas in the first place. But, you know, it is much more about Steve Sarkisian. And, you know, he's held to the same sort of standard in Austin as Ryan Day is in Columbus. And so, you know, this is not one of their rivalry games, but it is one of the measuring sticks that Texas holds up for programs that they want to beat. And they have not done it in meaningful games the last couple years. So, you know, there's all kinds of things where Texas fans talk about his red zone offense and his play calling and the way that the Longhorns operate their program, that all sounds very familiar to the midst of the losing streak for Ryan Day in the game up here, which is why it was, you know, so cathartic for him to end that streak last year in the Big House. As I sit here right now, Bo, I said throughout the offseason that Ohio State had the advantage at quarterback. With the coaching staff, I think, especially coaching when you're including Matt Patricia involved here, defense, like, I think Ohio State has everything it needs to win this game, and I think that they will. It's not easy to go down to Austin, Texas, and you know that is a, it sounds crazy, but that is a desperate coach and a somewhat desperate program when it comes to trying to beat Ohio State. But I've not seen any reason to change my mind. And again, that's just one game for Ohio State, one game for Texas, but the way that this series has gone, I feel like Ohio State's still going to have a little bit more wind at its sails, and I think anytime they go on the road too, you have that extra chip on the shoulder of Ohio State, which maybe will balance out some of that frenzy that maybe Steve Sarkisian has to deal with.
1: Great stuff as always, buddy. Enjoy this week. This is why we do it. We'll do it again next Monday.
10: Can't wait. See you both.
1: All right, there he goes. Austin Ward, The Beat with Austin Berm and the Roosters Live Show. All of that is on YouTube. Second hour, we kick it off with The Real Truth coming up next. Bishop and Friends right here on The Fan.
20: All the 10 TV people come over to our side of the building to take a deuce. That should tell you something about how we operate. 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
9: Good morning, I'm Eric Reeser. Top-ranked Ohio State's headed to Austin for a top-5 matchup with number 5 Texas. Saturday's kickoff is 7:30. Game-time temperatures there are expected to be in the 90s. OSU's head coach Ryan Day is going to speak with the media at noon today. We'll carry those comments live on The Fan as soon as Coach Day takes the podium. Week 1 in college football wrapped up Monday. Number 19 SMU beat Florida State 27-24. That game was delayed 90 minutes due to an electrical outage. Week 2 in college football begins Thursday. Number 7 Miami hosts Florida A&M. Week 1 in the NFL begins tomorrow night in Seattle. The Seahawks host the Patriots at 8:20. Sunday at 1, Bengals have the Buccaneers. Browns are at the Jaguars. In baseball Monday, Guardians fell to the Orioles 6-4 in Baltimore. Cleveland still occupies the final wildcard spot in the AL. Last night in Los Angeles, the Dodgers beat the Reds 6-3. 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
9: After week one of the college football season, there are more national title contenders than we realize. Is that the real truth?
1: So the reason I wanted to get into this a little bit is, was there anything that we saw this weekend that would cause us change our mind on a team? And for me, there was. There was some things at the highest level. I don't know if there are more national champions, so I think that my answer to this is going to be that it is not the real truth. But I think that there are some different capable national champions. And it's an overreaction and everybody's doing it, but I'm one of them. I do think LSU has got what it needs. I think that type of talent level that they have is very real. And I do think that they are in that category with Ole Miss and Miami and Indiana and maybe Texas, but certainly Notre Dame and Georgia and Oregon and Ohio State. So that group of teams to me maybe that's changed a little bit differently. Like, I don't know. I don't think Alabama can win a national championship based on what I saw from them. I think they can be kind of a frisky young team, but I don't think that they can win it. I don't think Texas Tech can win it. I don't think Oklahoma can win it anymore. But we'll find out more about them this week when they go up to Ann Arbor. But I do think LSU maybe supplants a team or two that I did. So I don't know if it got bigger, but I think maybe it got a little bit different. I think what I saw in Baton Rouge on Saturday night was pretty real.
0: So I'm going to say no, this is not the real truth to me either. And I think the two teams to talk about here, as you mentioned, are LSU and Oregon.
1: Mm-hmm.
0: And maybe we should have saw that coming with Oregon.
1: Yeah.
0: Because of the coordinators. I don't know if that will play into them all year. Maybe those coordinators will find their rhythm and they will be just fine. But maybe we should have seen a closer game against a Boise State team that a lot of people thought would be the group of six participant in the college football playoff. LSU, I believe, is better than I thought.
1: Mm-hmm.
0: But I'm not ready to go national championship good because I don't know if that game on Saturday night says more about how good LSU is or how bad Clemson is. And how bad Clemson has been at adjusting to the new world of college football. So I need to hold off on LSU a little longer for me to say, yes, this team can win a national championship. And I may never get there anyway because Lane's never won a big one. So those are the two. I don't know if I can bump Oregon out yet, and I definitely can't put LSU in yet.
1: Here's the thing that I think is... you know, I was thinking about this watching Florida State play SMU last night. Florida State and Clemson were the two teams that wanted out of the ACC. Like, Florida State kind of led that. There is actually a lawsuit that they filed against the ACC about adding SMU, saying that it would hurt their strength of schedule playing SMU in the ACC. SMU's 2-0 against Florida State since joining the ACC. They took them behind the woodshed in Dallas a couple of years ago and then beat them last night in their own place. Are there two programs who feel more kind of lost in all of this than those two? And you're talking about a Florida State team that had a perfect season 3 years ago that was not rewarded because their quarterback was hurt, but won a national championship a decade ago, a little more than now. You're talking about a Clemson program that won two national titles less than a decade ago. Neither one seems like they are... If and when they are able to finally leave the ACC, who exactly is going to want them?
0: Nobody now.
1: I mean, if I'm taking anybody out of the ACC, I'm taking SMU and Miami.
0: Maybe they could go to the Pac-12?
1: Yeah, I don't know where they're going to go, you know?
5: I think they had ground to stand on. I don't think they have that anymore. Whatever reconfigures with the ACC, whatever happens at their new media rights deal, if they're even at the table to negotiate it, is probably the best they're going to do. Those two schools, Florida State and Clemson, to your point about SMU and Miami, they could probably find greener pastures in terms of payouts from networks. But nobody's going out of their way to watch Clemson or Florida State anymore.
1: No.
0: And it's kind of weird because it's two different ways. Like, Florida State has not been able to find the right coach since Bobby Bowden has gone. Like, they've had a little bit of success with Jimbo, and Norvell had that 1 year
1: title with Jimbo
0: when he first came there, but they just can't seem to hit on the guy. And it sure seems like college football has passed up Clemson's guy.
1: Oh, I think Clemson's totally. I think Clemson's maybe even a little worse off than Florida State in terms of trying to find their way back. I said this when I went to Tallahassee this spring when we had to do this the aborted spring break, and we ended up going to the beach and then heading over to Tallahassee for a couple of days. First time I've been since I've been back. And it looked like they spent about $500 million on facilities. And I left thinking to myself, that's a hell of a test. Like, would that money have been better spent buying players? Because the facilities they've got to be the best in college football. But if you don't have a team to put in them, then what are they worth?
5: Yeah, just from looking from last night, like, SMU had four turnovers in that game.
1: Oh, and it could have been so much worse.
9: Still put it on them, you know. From
1: they had a fumble on their Reese. They had a fumble on their first series. They were going down right down the field. I mean, it could have been 14-0. Like everything that could have gone wrong for SMU did.
9: Yeah,
1: and they still won.
9: Still won the game.
1: Yeah.
9: Someone other than Arch Manning, Julian Sain, and Dante Moore will go first overall in the 2027 NFL draft. Is that the real truth?
1: That's a. I like the names you put in this. No, I don't think it's the real truth. I think it'll be one of these three. It'll probably be Moore or Manning. My lead right now would be Dante Moore. I think it will be one of these guys. It's so funny, though, that you put this in here, because I was thinking about this summer. There was an intern that I was talking to, and he was fancying himself as like a NFL draft scout. Like, he was really pouring a lot of time into it and was kind of being like a little bit of a know-it-all on what he knew about the quarterback position. He's like, the guy I like the most is Drew Mastemaker. I go, really? Do you watch a lot of North Texas? What exactly did
9: you... He's
1: straight face? Oh, yeah. I said, oh, yeah, big arm, da-da-da-da. And I'm like... Well, what did you see at North Texas? Not to say that maybe Mastemaker doesn't become that, because the kid's not alone. Like, it wasn't the most absurd thing ever. Like, a lot of people, he was a hot name that everybody's talking about. I'm not sure it's very hot now since they lost 24-10 to Tulsa over the weekend. But, it's going to be a quarterback, and I think that the safest bet is that it will be one of these three.
0: It's interesting that we just had this question, because... Literally, in the last break, I was looking at a mock draft from Bleacher Report that has Jeremiah Smith going number one overall to the Miami Dolphins.
1: It has to be Miami, though, right, Beck? Has to be.
0: Yes. You would think so. I don't know who else, unless the Cardinals are bad, but they're like, hey, this Carson Beck kid, but I don't think that's the case. I don't think that's the case at all. So I'm going to say no, this isn't the real truth, because I see a world... where Jeremiah Smith is the number one pick, if it is the Dolphins, and I think the Dolphins could easily have the number one pick this year.
1: Yeah.
0: I could also see a world where C.J. Carr has a really good year for Notre Dame, and C.J. Carr works his way into there. I also think there's a world where, and I don't believe in him as much as most, but Miami has a good year, and Darian Mensah works his way into the number one overall pick conversation.
1: That's the one.
0: I'm going to say, and also, man, we really believe in Julian, and we think he's good, but it doesn't seem like NFL people have yet, or at least because a lot of mock drafts, he's not even in the first round. He wasn't in the first round of this one from Bleacher Report just now. So I'm going to say this is not the real truth.
9: Just real quick, I got a fun mock draft. I'm on tankathon.com. They got Arch Manning going one to the Cardinals, Dante Moore going to the Dolphins at two, CJ Carr going third to the Jets, Jeremiah Smith going fourth to the Cleveland Browns.
1: So that's someone who's not trying.
9: Julian Sain's going 10 overall to the Steelers, and then Darian Mensah, the Mensah man, going 14th overall to the Vikings.
1: There's no scenario where Miami would take, I mean, unless Malik just falls
9: unless
1: on
9: he flames
1: face.
9: Out, right?
1: But like, but they just gave him the money. They just acquired him. And there's zero chance the Browns would take a receiver.
0: So this draft from Bleacher Report had Jeremiah Smith number one to the Dolphins, Darian Mensah going second to the Cardinals, Arch going third to the Jets, and Dante Moore fourth to the Browns.
1: That makes more sense. That
9: yeah, give me that one. Jeremiah would be so much fun, sense. But no, yeah. not for what they need.
1: Yeah, that can't be that. A wild week one in the Big Ten, of course, headlined by what happened in Michigan, and then what was really added on to by what Kyle Whittingham said on Monday in regard to his quarterback. We'll have all that for you coming up next. Bishop and Friends, right here on The Fan.
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32: We can plan on a generally mostly sunny sky for the afternoon. There's a very slight chance of a stray pop-up shower, but many of us ought to stay dry. A little bit more humid than the past couple of days with highs around 86. Partly cloudy tonight, lows around 70. Mostly sunny for your Wednesday, but there is a chance of a shower or storm late. Breezy, warm, humid, highs around 90. For The Fan, I'm 10 Weather Impact meteorologist Justin Gertz.
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1: Well, it's all anyone's talked about, the extra second at Michigan. We spent a great deal of time on it yesterday. There's nothing that I have seen from the Big Ten, from Michigan, from Western Michigan, from anyone involved in this that's going to convince me that this isn't just a dirty thing. It just was. I don't buy clocks not being synced. I don't buy any of this stuff. I think they've mysteriously found a second and they used a technicality to do it. It's just the latest in a long line of things that has gone on up there that is quite honestly beyond fishy. And so It's going to leave a bitter taste in everybody's mouth, I think, for a very, very long time, especially folks from Western Michigan. Now, the other side of this is Michigan should have lost to Western Michigan. And not if not for, I mean, what did Bryce Underwood end up with passing? I mean, all of it came in the last series. He had the, you know, the 40-yarder to win it, and all of that stuff happened in the last series of the game. They're not a good football team. They're not. And he is not, as it stands right now, any sort of difference maker at quarterback. He threw for 170 yards in the game on 12 of 22 in the game. If you go and take out the last series where, what did I say, 171? So in the last series, he completed one for 28, and then the final one, a Hail Mary for 47. I went to state school, but that's 75 yards. 75 yards on the final series, meaning for three quarters of the game, he had 100 yards passing. They're not good. He's not particularly good. I don't know if they're going to get good anytime soon. Kyle Whittingham was available Monday, talked about a bunch of things, but probably the headliner were these comments about his quarterback.
2: He's our QB right now.

0: is very important in football.
1: Do you think he caught himself?
2: Yeah, I do. I do. That's the other part of this. Kyle Whittingham, that was a weird debut for him. Just all of it. Just sideline personality, halftime interview, post-game behavior, press conference afterwards. Very strange. I mean, he was set to retire at Utah, and then this thing kind of came out of nowhere, and that's a little bit what it looks like. It's not the same. It's not the same, but it reminds me a little bit of how fish out of water Harbaugh was when he got, or not Harbaugh, Rich Rodriguez was when he got there. He was just, it just was a stranger in a strange land. And I kind of feel that way with Whittingham as well, that he just, to me, feels like kind of a stranger in a strange land. So I think they have a lot of issues in that program. I think they're hoping that he's kind of a Mr. Wolf from Pulp Fiction, that he comes in and he's the cleaner and all of those things, gets him back to respectability just in terms of the program, because they have fallen into such depths. But at the same time, to me, there's a lot of red flags around that Michigan program right now.
1: Seen before the season, people talk about a ho-hum 7-8 win season for Michigan without any nonsense off the field would be the perfect thing for the program. And it's like, yeah, already week one, you are the talk of college football. To where I don't know if LSU and Clemson kicks on time. That's what's the lead First Take Monday morning. But First Take Monday morning led with the Big Ten's odd 80s Stranger Things inspired Big Ten statement, which I don't know who approves that, but it's kind of like the Dan Gilbert Comic Sans font. Like, why are we doing professional statements in that?
2: That was wild. Yeah. I've never seen Stranger Things, but then I saw it like put up with Stranger Things, like the font. Mm-hmm. It's so funny you say that, Reese, because I thought the same thing. I'm like, God, this is the strangest font joint since Dan Gilbert chose Comic Sans. I mean, it's crazy.
3: I heard AR and Maddie talking about this yesterday on my drive home.
2: Mm-hmm.
3: And I found myself getting angry as people were trying to give reasons of how this could have happened and like, well, the technology, and if there's a lag, there's no technology that the Big Ten or any stadium is using that in 9 seconds, and we know it was 9 seconds because they added a second to the clock before the play.
2: Yeah.
3: So all clocks, no matter if they were in sync or not, all clocks should have been at 9 seconds.
2: Yeah.
3: There is no technology they're using that is going to lag a whole second.
2: Mm-mm.
3: In 9 seconds. Now, I will say this. I saw this tweet from Steve Hellwagon, and it looks like he pulled out his iPhone, and he went back to the footage. And when they snapped the ball, he hit it. And when the player touched the ball, he hit it.
2: Mm-hmm.
3: And I'm looking at it right now. It's a screenshot of his phone.
2: Okay.
3: It says 8.34 seconds. So if we are to believe that...
2: Yeah.
3: Michigan would have at least had 5/10 of a second left here, 6/10 of a second left for that play.
2: Yeah.
3: I don't know. I haven't done that. I don't know if anybody else has gone back and done that. I feel like in all of this, the Big Ten clock operator messed up and didn't start their clock. If they have a different clock, didn't start it when the ball was actually snapped. And then they found out after the fact and they're like, uh-oh. Yeah. And then they throw this statement out 2 hours later when they realized everything.
2: I've watched a lot of football. You guys have watched a lot of football. Have you ever heard of such thing as multiple clocks?
1: No, this is the first.
2: Like, what are we doing?
1: I'd find it plausible.
2: Here's a great line from Dan Patrick. I thought O.J. Simpson's trial did a better job explaining the bloody glove than they did what happened there in Ann Arbor about the Big Ten. Fair. pretty fair. And then the Underwood part of it is an even bigger issue, is how do they handle that? Unless Kyle Whittingham has forgotten how to coach, which I don't believe that he has, because there's few people you respect more over the last 25 years than what Whittingham's done at Utah through the years, but they were ready to kind of move off of him too. That was one of those kind of mutual divorces is kind of what that one was. But from the standpoint of Whittingham, and they play Oklahoma this week, I don't think that they're going to get bombed. I don't think that they're going to Clemson it. I think that whatever their best is,

0: I think you'll get it. Doesn't mean that this season isn't going to be a problem for them, but whatever their best is, I do think you're probably going to get it. In terms of the national title contenders in the Big Ten, Indiana certainly looked the part, especially early. They came out ready to go, moved it straight down the field. I will acknowledge this. The Cignetti ad with State Farm.
1: State Farm's so good.
0: It's so good. It is. I know.
1: You can't not just smile when you see it.
2: Are you like becoming?
1: When the sprinkler hits Cignetti and he's got the same face. Yeah.
0: I know. Yeah. It's good. I laughed at it last night. I'm like, that's a good one. I got it.
2: Are you flipping?
0: No, I'm not flipping. There's absolutely nothing I want to do in Indiana. But I do think that he's, they hit the lottery. They hit the lottery with this guy. I think he probably could have done this anywhere. Maybe not anywhere. He needed the finances of Indiana and all of that. But they're very real, and Hoover looks really good. The Marsh kid they got from Michigan State had one of the great catches, a one-handed grab where he grabbed it out of nowhere. That's very real. If you power rank the Big Ten right now, I'd have them just right there with Ohio State. They're not a hair below. They're equal. They are right there. There's no holes, no notes, no nothing. I think Oregon, because of the coordinator changes, I would probably slip them down a little bit behind, and that's something we probably didn't give prior attention to. But to me, based on all the Big Ten football I watched this weekend, I watched a ton of it, Indiana and Ohio State are at the top. And to me, they walk into every room hand in hand, as painful as that is to say.
1: Yeah. I mean, Cignetti, if there's proper financial backing, I think Sig's successful wherever he goes because
0: seems like
1: he's got the staff and he's got the eye for the talent that can actually work in this portal era. Like, because those guys come in and the gold cleats for Nick Marsh were addressed instantly. And the buy-in from anybody that steps into that program. And yeah, I think they did such a great job last season when they were the talk of college football that you had your coordinators that probably could have gotten head coaching jobs in smaller schools. They locked them in.
0: Yep.
1: And I think to the points that have been made about Ohio State and the job, that it's correlated, right? Where you hire the proper assistants and your program goes places. And it stays in those places.
3: Cignetti had to be the worst assistant coach ever in the fact that he was always questioning the head coach. Like, hey, what if we did it this way? And the head coach probably got ticked off, even though he was right. And nobody wanted to, like, how did he not get a job bigger than IUP? And then, Jay, like, how did it take this long for him to become a head coach? Yes. And Saban had to have hated him.
0: Was he the worst interview of all time?
1: I would imagine if there are some Power 5 schools he interviewed for and he came in and he did that, like, he acted like Kurt Cignetti, I could see him be like, dude, you're the Elon guy. Like, no.
3: Maybe Saban didn't give him a good recommendation. Who knows?
1: Possible.
0: I don't know, but it makes no sense. Every other assistant that's come, how many jobs did Will Muschamp have, for God's sakes? Can you imagine if Auburn, Muschamp was a coach at South Carolina, coach in waiting at Florida and Texas. Like, can you imagine if any of them would have hired Cignetti?
3: Florida State. We FSU. Talked about them.
0: No kidding. Like, good Lord. He just must have been the worst interview and just a pain in the neck. He's damn funny, though.
3: Rich Rodriguez is still getting jobs.
0: I know it.
4: I got ranches.
0: That guy was begging for a job.
1: Saw him last night.
0: He was begging for a job. I think he was staring over the corpse of Mike Norvell, wanting to come home. Uncle Dom in 2 minutes. Bishop and Friends right here on the
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0: Well, we know you're one of the biggest Michigan apologists that we'll find. Did you make a call? Get an extra second up there Saturday night? Did you do that? Does that fall at your feet?
11: Do you think that if they did not score, there would have all of a sudden been another magical second?
0: You mean like if the first Hail Mary is caught, do you think they would put another second on? Is that what you're saying?
11: Oh, yeah. Well, how about if they didn't score the touchdown the second time?
0: Oh, one after it.
11: There's
0: just keep adding
11: second.
0: A second. Here, how many do you need?
11: What are we doing? You know what?
0: Crazy, then, huh?
11: I mean, the smugness of their fans, though. They're walking around like, you know, we didn't cheat. We didn't do it. There was nothing. I'm like, okay, whatever. I mean, I just can't. And then you're right. I was listening to you guys. And, you know, I like Kyle Whittingham, but he just seems like, what have I gotten myself into?
0: Didn't he seem just kind of deer in the headlights, like whole game, just kind of blank stare? Weird.
11: And then they've got a quarterback issue up there. And I just don't think they're a very good football team. I really don't. And they get what they deserve. My goodness.
0: They certainly do.
11: I just can't believe that. I'm watching it and I'm going, are you kidding me? What do you mean there's another magic? It's like the magic bullet. You know, this second. Where did it come from?
0: A second.
11: And then I think I love the way, you know, Western Michigan handled it. They're like, what is going on?
0: Right.
11: It's, I don't know. Nothing surprises me in today's world. But I mean, they did score. Give them credit. I mean, they did score, but, you know, come on. The game was over.
0: Yeah, it was.
11: And then the way they reacted and they stormed the field.
0: Yeah. My hunch is that they'll get their comeuppance as this season goes along, because like you, I think they have a lot of flaws to them. They got Oklahoma this week, so that potentially could be a pretty good humbling up there in Ann Arbor. What was we had a lot of new at the Shoe this weekend, buddy. We had new turf. We had a new tunnel. We had new uniforms. We had a new banner with Tress going up. We had new suites in the end zone. How did it all land for you as you returned to the Shoe?
11: I think it was great to see. It was fun. I think the fans enjoyed it. I think 51 new players were like, "And are you kidding me?" I mean, it was really neat. And I thought the boxes down in the end zone there, the new area, I thought that was pretty cool, and people were having fun. I thought the stadium was rocking. I think it looked good. I think they've done a really good job with the fan experience in the stadium now. And I love the way, if you I was down underneath and people were enjoying themselves, and now the concession stands and the way they do all that stuff, it's big time. They've done a very, very good job. I give Ross Bjork and his guys a lot of credit. And I think I said it before, and you and I have talked, I think Ohio State's being the example for a lot of people. And I think people are going to continue to copy what they're doing. But it really is, there's just something always going on now, that the fan experience. Because let's face it, it's not cheap to go to these games. But, you know, it's entertaining. It is. It's fun to watch. And it's fun to be part of. And the whole thing with the band, I thought it was funny. Did you see where they had the Ball State band?
0: I did not. Where'd they put them?
11: Yeah. They were in C-Deck.
0: Oh, were they up there? Well, they have to be now, right? I mean, they have to be.
11: Yeah,
0: you got to do that.
11: They were up there. Yeah,
0: that's pretty common, though. A lot of places around the country do that. You know, they'll put them in a far corner. They'll put the opposing band in a far corner. So I think that's probably a little. Look, and you and I talk about this all the time. I know, it's a ways up there. I think that Ohio State is probably, there's a handful of programs that do it as good, but they're as good as anybody of melding history with progress and understanding that the game has changed and we got to change some things here to make sure we stay at the top of the heap. But you just think of the teams that we've contended with for national titles. Like, you see what happened to Clemson on Saturday night. You think what's happened to Florida State, who, if we don't lose to Michigan State in 13, we're playing FSU for the national title in the Rose Bowl. You see what's happened to those programs. Like, it's hard. Even Alabama, they weren't ready for this. And they don't have the money for it. So this is a new era, and it's amazing that Ohio State has stayed there kind of throughout.
11: Yeah, and I do. I think Ohio State's going to lead the way, and they're kind of like, this is all new to everyone. Let's see where all this goes. I mean, I know Congress is now getting involved and all that, and like I've said that before to you. I don't know that I want our U.S. government figuring out college football. These guys can't even balance a budget, but yeah, that's going to be interesting to see how all that hands out. But yeah, I think Ohio State is embraced it and what they're doing. I give them a lot of credit. I did watch a lot of college football this weekend, and teams that I thought were going to be dominant. Like, I don't know. I think the jury's out on Oregon. Mm-hmm. I'll tell you what, LSU looked like world beaters. I thought they looked really good. Miami really looked good. Yeah. And, you know, it's going to be interesting. I mean, Texas, obviously, we're going to find out in this week. And, you know, you think about the fact that this will be the third meeting between Ohio State and Texas. And I got to imagine that, you know, Sarkisian and these guys, they're like, hey, we got to get these guys. This is the third time. We can't lose in our place to these guys. And I think it's funny, you know, I was talking to some Texas people, and they were saying, it's going to be a different scene in our place. And I said, well, you know, it was in your place when we played you guys in Dallas. I mean, it's your state.
0: You're right.
11: And, you know, I mean, it's not like you guys didn't have home field advantage there. And, you know, it was a heck of a game until, you know, there was a scoop and score.
0: There certainly was. Did you go down there in 05 when we played down there? Were you on that trip?
11: Yeah, I think I can't remember. I think so. Yeah. I didn't go in 05. No.
0: Okay, you didn't. Yeah. Yeah. I think it's everything that's great. And certainly there's something about when you see these two helmets hook up that gets the blood boiling a little bit. Like, it's just really cool. They kind of are very similar programs in big cities, capital cities of their states. The history's there, obviously. I am jealous of Bevo. I do like that. I do like that bowl.
11: Well, when you have a bull that size or a steer or whatever it is, but you know what though, and I've said this before, and I'll say it again. I think eventually Texas will say, "What are we doing in the SEC? We're going to the Big Ten." I think that will happen eventually.
0: All right, I can confirm Bevo is not a bull; he's a steer. You had that right. He doesn't have his minerals. They took him.
11: Well, yeah, and you're the guy from Montana out there. And you didn't know that was a steer, not a bull.
0: Didn't look at his hind quarters to make sure if they were there or not. And obviously, I'll tell you this: as someone who knows a little bit about cattle breeding, they let him be a bull for a while because he's not getting that big being a steer. I'll tell you that.
11: Well, let me just tell you something. If he was a bull or a steer, a steer is a gelding. You know, they fixed him.
0: Yeah, I know that.
11: Otherwise, his testosterone would be insane, and you couldn't march him around the way they do that steer if that was a bull. I mean, what are you talking about? You know that stuff. Come on.
0: I know, but I'm saying they must have.
11: Bulls are slobbering, and they're like crazy. They're not.
0: Well,
11: they
0: just, not always.
11: Yeah. Oh, come on. What do you see? You ever seen
0: they're not all Brahma bulls like
11: Spain? Huh? You kidding me? I thought you knew about
0: it. Have you been to a bullfight?
11: I know about all that stuff. I'm the animal guy. I'm the real Marlon Perkins reincarnated. I know about animals. I tell you. I can tell you. Let me tell you. I sat on the back of a Brahma bull
0: you
11: once.
0: You did. It was a longhorn, but you did. Yeah. You did that with me and you down in Fort Worth.
11: Yeah. I didn't particularly care for it. But I rode a rodeo bull in the cage, and it smashed my leg. And I said, "Let me off of this thing now." But when I got on the back of this thing, because they're going, "Oh, you want to see what it's like to sit on one?" And like an idiot, I was younger. I go, "Yeah." And I get on the back of this thing, and he like put my leg into like the thing, and I'm going, hey, he's crushing my leg. They said, just hang on, we'll get him off. I said, no, I want off of this thing now. He goes, wait a minute. I said, no, I want off of this thing now. His muscles, holy smokes, and they're slobbering. They got stuff coming out of their mouth and nose, and oh gosh, you can't do that with a. That's why Bevo's is a steer.
0: They had to take.
11: Could you imagine a bull? Hey, let's bring this bull out, and he'd be eating everybody.
0: Are you going to wear your cowboy boots when you watch the game on Saturday?
11: I do have a pair.
0: I know you do.
11: We did that. That's what we did.
0: I was with you.
11: Remember when we were in Dallas? We were everywhere looking for boots.
0: Yeah.
11: I bought Tony Lamas.
0: You're ready to go. You're ready to go. They're going to get a win, aren't they? I'll get you out of here on that one. They're going to get a win.
11: I do believe, I think it's going to be a matchup game, but I don't know. Who would I trade for who they have? I'll take Julian Sain over Manning, and I think Manning's much improved.
0: Yeah, he looked good.
11: I'll take Jeremiah over whatever they got.
0: Coleman.
11: Or whatever. Yeah, Coleman. I mean, I would take Jeremiah. Who would you trade? Now, I will say this. This game's going to be won in the trenches. Mm-hmm. Will Muschamp, you know, he's back again at Texas. But, you know, and he just always looks like a guy that's in a bad mood. Just like he'd rather punch you than talk to you, doesn't he? But just think. He does. He just kind of that look like I may just hit you. Anyways, they're going to play. This is going to be a whole different. I'm interested. I'm going to talk to Coach Day a little later today just to get his feelings on what he expects out of their defense. I know it's going to be very aggressive, but the strength of their defense looks to be the defensive front. It's going to be a challenge for the O-line. It's going to be one in there. But, you know, Coach has got all the cliches and they're true. You got to win the fourth quarter, and this game will probably go to the fourth quarter.
0: Going to be a fun one. Always fun talking to you, my friend. We'll do it again next week.
11: All right. More animal talk next week, too. I'll fill you in on some of my other knowledge.
0: I look forward to that. Tuesdays with DeBerry on the Brian Heating and Cooling Systems Fan Guest Hotline. We'll get you a thing or not a thing up next. 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
1: On Monday, Texas head coach Steve Sarkisian was asked about the Western Michigan finale from late Saturday night in Ann Arbor. This from Texas's head coach, quote, "There's a lot of moving parts that I'm not going to pretend to know everything about, but wow, what a finish. You know, my biggest thing was like, I was shocked they stormed the field. That was probably a surprise," end quote. Thing or not a thing?
0: So that's just low-hanging fruit, that part of it. And I've been very critical about all of the stuff at Michigan. The field storming, I don't blame them for, from the standpoint of they just lost. From the fans' perspective, now you want to go at the players for celebrating like they won the Super Bowl. Okay, fine. Kyle Whittingham didn't act like that. But the fans, you went from, my God, we just had Appalachian State Part 2, to, holy hell, we just won on a Hail Mary. So I'll give the fans a pass for that. I don't think we're storming like, oh, we beat Western Michigan. Like, if they'd won 20-13 and it's a ho-hum 20-13, it's nothing. But it was the way that they won. I mean, it was a walk-off. So I give the students a pass for that. The rest of it is pretty on point. But it's also kind of the little jabs that are thrown around the country when you're trying to bury other programs and keep yours at the top.
3: I mean, Sark was asked about it, so he's answering. And I guess he's answering honestly. I wonder, like, if the shoe was on the other foot, what he would say or how he would feel about it. I have, you know what? Good on the Michigan fans, by the way, that stayed. Because I would think a lot of them would be ticked off and might have left. I know it was still a game, but I did not have nearly as much of a problem with the fans. And a lot of them are students, and one goes, and then the other one goes, and they're all going to go. I did not nearly have as much of a problem with that as I did Bryce Underwood walking around pounding his chest like he was Michael Jordan hitting the game-winning shot in an NBA Finals. Like, dude, you were 11 of 21 for 120 yards and an interception before that pass with the extra second. Mm-hmm. So I had much more problem with Bryce Underwood.
0: yeah.
3: than I did the fans, because I guess I can understand it a little
0: We stormed the field when we beat Wisconsin on the Braxton throw to Devin Smith.
3: Yeah.
0: We didn't storm the field because we beat Wisconsin. We stormed the field. And I'm not saying that those are similar. They're not. But I'm also suggesting you don't storm the field for beating Wisconsin. You stormed the field because it was a walk-off.
1: Early Tuesday morning, two people stole several artworks from the Renoir Museum in southern France. The stolen works include Portrait of Madame Colonna Romano, Coco Le Sant, and Young Girl at the Well. The overall worth of the stolen paintings is $10.5 million. While making their getaway, the thieves reportedly dropped two of the paintings.
0: Oh, no.
1: The recent theft comes after crown jewels were stolen in a daytime heist at the Louvre just last year. The Renoir Museum is considered the most famous attraction along France's Mediterranean coastline. Thing or not a thing.
0: Okay, this is great. So, first of all, the way that you showed off with your pronunciation on the first two, and then the third painting is called Young Girl at the Well. I mean, that struck me funny after Coco Le Sant.
1: It's art.
0: And Portrait of Madame Colonna, whatever.
3: You can tell this is a guy trying to learn Spain. his wife's from Spain, so. Yeah,
0: so good. I mean, where's Danny Ocean and the boys? I know he's coaching the LA Chargers, but where's the rest of the crew? Seems like they're up to something here a little bit with all of this. This is a thing. I'm for art theft being back in a big way. I'm for it. Let's have some mysteries. Let's track down some criminals doing some white collar crime. I'm for all of this.
3: Was it the Thomas Crown Affair? Was that the movie that was kind of about stuff like this? I would just think, if you're going to go through all of this planning, and I'm guessing there's a lot of planning if you're going to do this. I don't think it's just me and the buddies, we're the guys that stole all that PBR. We got drunk and we're going to go steal stuff out of the museum.
0: Yeah.
3: I would think there's a lot of planning with this. Wouldn't you have a better setup so that you're not dropping your paintings? Because then you just lost 2/3 of your loot. I don't understand that.
1: Over the weekend, Sean Devaney of Heavy Sports reported the LA Clippers are ready to put Darius Garland on the trade block. This comes after the Clippers were punished by the NBA for their Kawhi Leonard salary cap circumvention scheme. The 26-year-old Garland went to LA back in February as part of the James Harden deal with Cleveland. Garland's under contract for two more seasons. He's owed $87 million through 2028. Thing or not a thing?
0: My God, what a mess. I mean, it really was a death sentence that they were handed out, that the NBA handed out to them. And by the way, I'm sure they're not alone in doing this. They're just the ones who got caught. So they made an example of them. You would trade. You're not going to win anything forever, honestly. They're never going to be a free agent destination because they're the Clippers. Not really. Now they don't have any draft picks to do sign and trades with anybody. They don't really have anything homegrown that they can rely upon. They just built that Intuit Dome, which is the best stadium in the NBA in terms of new technology and all of it. The only thing I'll say is, if you trade Garland, what exactly are your fans going to come watch? I mean, this is probably not a thing because I don't pay attention to the Clippers and I don't pay much of attention to the association anymore. But I just think of it if there are Clippers fans, and I don't know if there are, but if there are, what are they paying to watch? Are you just going to play in front of nobody for the next 6 years?
3: Got to recoup some of those draft picks, the 10 that you gave up for Kawhi. I don't think this is a thing because I don't think Darius Garland's a needle mover in the NBA anymore. He's a fine player when he's healthy, but he's not a number one. I'm not even sure if he's a number two, and he's never healthy, so this is not a thing.
1: I only bring it up because it was one of the many Brian Windhorst points as to why LeBron didn't pick Cleveland was because they traded Darius Garland, and think of just the last year that it has been for him in his NBA journey and just how what we think, what this has all been. Right.
0: I still think, Reese, and you would know this better than me, but I still was intrigued. I would have been intrigued to see what a Cavaliers team would have looked like with him, Moley, Allen, Markkanen, and then pieces around. I'd really like that team. You have to acquire Donovan Mitchell. There's no regrets. I get all of it. But that was a fun group. And then when you acquired Mitchell, he became redundant. Then the injuries happened. But there was a time when they were a really fun team where they went big and everybody else was small. And I would have been curious to see what that would have looked like. This is better. I'm not suggesting it's not. But I did enjoy watching that team play.
1: I was about to say, now they got James Harden.
0: That's right. They do. All right. Final two-a-days of the I guess, voyage. We've done them all. We'll wrap up the AFC North with the Bengals and the Ravens, two teams that fancy themselves Super Bowl contenders. I believe one of them is. We'll get to it coming up next. Bishop and Friends, right here on The Fan.
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1: Good morning, I'm Eric Reeser. Number one Ohio State heads to the Lone Star State for a Saturday night showdown with number five Texas. Longhorns are a 1.5 favorite, but have lost the last two in the series. OSU's head coach Ryan Day is going to meet with the media at noon today. We'll carry his comments live on the Fan when Coach Day takes the podium. In the NFL, week one of the regular season begins tomorrow night. The Seahawks host the Patriots at 8:20. Earlier today, New England made Christian Gonzalez the highest paid cornerback in the league with a 4-year, $135 million extension, $102 million of that fully guaranteed. The first NFL game in Australia is going to be played on Thursday between the Niners and the Rams. In baseball, Tuesday, the Orioles host the Guardians at 6:35. Baltimore won Monday's series opener at 6-4. The Reds are at the L.A. 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
0: NFL season kicks off tomorrow. Rematch of the Super Bowl with the Seahawks and the Patriots. And as the Handsome Update anchor there just mentioned, after that, you got the game in Australia between the 49ers and the Rams. Did you guys hear Kyle Shanahan's presser by chance before we get into 2-a-days?
3: Over there? I didn't know what day it was.
0: Yeah, did you hear that? He had no idea what day it was. He goes, I thought it was Wednesday. It's Sunday, like, because it's a day ahead and all of that. It's confusing when you go that far away. And the 49ers have been there since Friday. The Rams are flying in. They're flying today. They'll be there tomorrow.
1: What?
0: So they're going to be there. It's possible they'd be in the air longer than they're in Melbourne.
1: I did see Christian McCaffrey go on like a 5-minute tangent about Australian coffee. Apparently that's some of the best in the world, but I don't know if they like make it differently.
0: Listen.
1: Than anywhere else?
0: Don't you think if family wasn't a consideration that you could move to Australia tomorrow and live the exact same life you're living here? Like, doesn't it feel like it's the same? Maybe better? But I mean, it feels like it would, if you didn't care about your family or friends or being around, I feel it'd be exactly the same. I really do. I think I could move to Melbourne or Perth in a second and have the time of my life.
1: It'd have to be a city, because I don't know if I'd take a trip to the outback where it's all trying to kill you.
0: Oh, no. No, I'm not punching kangaroos or anything like that. But I mean, you give me Sydney, you give me Brisbane, you give me Perth, you give me Melbourne, I think I'd be just fine.
3: That's probably most major cities in the world to an extent. It wouldn't be that much different.
0: I don't think I'd thrive in Tokyo.
1: Yeah.
0: I don't think I'd thrive in Moscow. I don't think I would thrive in Edinburgh. I mean,
3: there's law and order in Tokyo. I think you'd be fine there.
0: Maybe.
3: No,
1: Australia would probably be the easiest learning curve. Or at least.
0: Yeah, other than Canada.
1: One of those two cities.
3: Raheem Morris's birthday was Thursday? And they left like late Wednesday night. And by the time they landed in Australia, it was Friday morning there. So he missed his 50th birthday.
0: Missed his birthday. That's incredible. All right. Let's close out 2-a-days in the AFC North.
10: 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I doubt it.
0: Well, if you're a Cincinnati Bengals fan, you sure as heck walk into the season with the belief that you can. We've been telling you since, good gosh, I mean, spring, when the numbers first came out and when they acquired Dexter Lawrence and Jonathan Allen and everything that they had done kind of in the draft and the development, if they get a healthy Burrow, we were telling you then, go take your futures on Cincinnati because there's some really nice odds on them. I have no idea what they are now, but Bake, I think when we did that initially, that was 20-1 or maybe even greater than that.
3: I believe it was 22-1.
0: 22-1 when we first said it. It was down to 14 or something last week, which I still think is good. They have everything they need. They're kind of the Texas Longhorns of the NFL to me. If not now, when? They went 6-11 last year, but of course they lost Burrow again. In games he played last year, they were 5-3. He was completing 67% of his passes, 1809, 17 touchdowns, 5 picks. In other words, he was Joe Blankenburrow is what he was last year. And when he's healthy, that's who they are. His career record as a starting quarterback down there is 43-33-1. That includes a 2-7-1 mark as a rookie. When he plays full seasons, they win a lot and he's great. And now they've improved the defense. Obviously, they lose Trey Hendrickson, but I think they replace it fine. I suppose if you're looking for questions on this team, it's in the secondary, and it's in health. Anytime we talk about, well, who are you picking to win the AFC, and nobody mentions the Bengals nationally, it always just comes back to, do they believe that they can be healthy? And to me, when you're prognosticating, that's almost an impossible thing to do, though I suppose you should with Burrow, just because he's played 6 seasons, and he's missed parts of 3 of them. But if he's healthy, if Jamar Chase is healthy, if T. Higgins is healthy, then this is a Super Bowl team. It absolutely is a Super Bowl team. It's a team that can win the Super Bowl with him at quarterback. It's a roster that's built for it. They don't need this defense to be in the top 10 in the league. They just need him to be middling, be somewhere between 12 and 18. And with this offense, they are set up to go. I don't know that the Bengals have had higher expectations, because even the year they got to the Super Bowl, they kind of came out of nowhere a little bit. Probably as high as expectations they've ever had down in Cincinnati, and I think deservedly so.
1: Yeah, this wasn't quite on the level of bleep them picks like the LA Rams, but the number 10, the 10th overall pick, they bleeped it. And they got a great return for it, and they signed him to an extension. It was only, you know, 1 year, $28 million. But that's not nothing with what they did with Dexter Lawrence. And it's also not nothing what they did elsewhere on the defensive line. Boye Mafe, Jonathan Allen. You mentioned that secondary, Kyle Duggar. They brought over another Brian Cook.
0: Yeah.
1: From the Kansas City Chiefs. And so they all, I think, understand the mission here. And so now you obviously have to go do it on, you know, on the field, and you can't have another like week one oopsie daisy. And you especially can't have a week one oopsie daisy to the Tampa Bay Buccaneers. Like Sunday at 1, Cincinnati Bengals need to go out and beat the Buccaneers. And I,
0: yeah, go handle it.
1: I don't know, make a statement, but it wouldn't hurt. Especially in recent seasons, a week 6 bye for the Cincinnati Bengals squad. They're playing the Falcons at the Bernabeu. So you got a lot on your plate for Cincinnati this season. What they did in the offseason, I think, leads me to believe they understand that.
0: Yeah.
3: According to CBS Sports, Bo, and depending on the sports book, the Bengals are still 18-1 to 20-1 to win it all. And
0: go get it, kids.
3: On DraftKings, they're 18-1 right now.
0: Go get it.
3: And there are some people out there that are going to say, well, the Bengals are the Bengals. I know there's a certain morning show producer that works here who says all they did was add Dexter Lawrence. And if that's all they did, it would be different. And, oh, you added a defensive tackle, you're winning the Super Bowl now is the argument. But they did more than that. They actually added 2 defensive tackles. And they Jonathan sure Allen, who's pretty darn good. They added Boye Mafe to help the pass rush. Last year, they drafted Demetrius Knight, and he was pretty darn good. I would think he'll be better in another year. Shamar Stewart started to show signs of life towards the end of last year. They also drafted Cassius Howell, who has looked pretty good in the preseason. We'll see how he looks in the offseason. And they added Brian Cook. One of their worst parts of their defense has been their safeties. They've been trying to replace what his name just escaped me that went to the Falcons.
0: I could have said it too until you said it escaped me.
3: But they've been trying to replace that for a long time. And they added Jesse Bates. And Kyle Duggar to help there. So the Bengals did more than that. And if you want to say, well, their offensive line still sucks, well, maybe so, but they brought everybody back. That's another year of them working together. That has to help a little bit.
0: What are the other teams around them? Do you have the odds up about the 18-20-1 thing?
3: So here are the odds. Well, you just want the ones around them?
0: Yeah, just I want the ones around them.
3: So you got the Chiefs at 16-1, the Eagles, Chargers, 17-1, the Patriots, Texans, 18-1. And then you have the Niners and Lions at 19-1 and the Packers and Broncos at 20-1.
0: Broncos are 20. So the only ones around them that I think would also throw some soft turned on in that group, I mean, there's several good value bets there, but I think Kansas City's the other one just because of Mahomes coming back. But I think Cincinnati's ready to go in every possible way. Let's hit the categories on the Bengals. Coach grade for Coach Zach Reese.
1: Zach Taylor is an average coach at best because he's got Joe Burrow on the field that they can overcome and have overcame, I guess, a lot of his faults.
3: I know Bengals fans hate him, but I think there's no doubt watching quarterback that one year that Joe Burrow's the head coach of this team.
1: Yeah, Zach Taylor's just an offensive assistant.
3: But I guess I give Zach Taylor a C+. He's gotten to a Super Bowl at least. There's a lot of coaches that have never done that.
0: Yeah, he's not Brandon Staley level incompetence. I mean, it's not like that at all. I mean, he's not Adam Gase. He's none of that. Like, I think he's probably a C+, B-. I think if a coach, if they don't have an ultimate success this year, he'll be on the chopping block. But I do think he's a C+, B- head coach. Uniform grade for the Bengals, Reese.
1: I like Cincinnati's uniforms a lot more than I like the Cleveland Browns uniforms. I always have. Orange and brown's tough. Orange and white's not much better, but they have the tiger stripes, and I really like their alternates. The B+ is the grade.
3: The tiger stripes are pretty cool. The whatever they do, the tiger, the white tiger,
1: Tiger's really cool.
3: That looks pretty sharp. But other than that, I don't really love the Bengals uniforms. I give it a B-.
0: So even as a kid, I didn't like the striped helmet. And I know people in Cincinnati absolutely love it. It just never worked for me. I just never liked the look of it. I should, because it actually looks like what they are. I do think they have the leaping tiger that they have is really cool, and they don't use it too much, but I really do like that one that used to be on the sleeves. They went to like that striped V, which I didn't like at all, but I do like that leaping tiger. I'd like to see that on a helmet one time, but I think people down there love the stripes so much that they'll never change it. So it's above average. They're instantly recognizable. Black and orange work. So it's kind of crazy that the Cleveland Browns are named after Paul Brown, who then essentially named the next franchise, the one that he owned, the Cincinnati Bengals, in homage to Massillon High School. That's crazy how all of that kind of worked out, how the two teams were named. For one franchise great that you could add to this team, Reese.
1: Anthony Munoz blocking for Joe Burrow would help a lot.
0: He's a pretty easy one.
3: I think that is the right answer for this Bengals team. I think I would go Corey Dillon, because I don't know if they have Chase Brown's a good running back. I don't know if they have a hammer at running back.
0: Yeah, well, you mentioned it. And Munoz is probably the right answer. But you mentioned that, you know, about their safety position trying to replace Jesse Bates. What about Kenny Riley? Let's bring Ken Riley back to play a little safety for the Bengals. Got to know him a little bit. He's a Florida A&M legend, and got to know him a little bit when I was down in Tallahassee. So we'll go Ken Riley old school as our safety.
3: Was it David Fletcher? Was that the name of their safety in the 90s, in that era where everybody wanted the middle linebacker at safety just crushing people? He'd probably be a linebacker today, but he was a hitter.
0: He was. I think he wore number 33, too. Franchise tier for the Bengals, S being the best, F being the worst, Reese.
1: They're a C tier overall. They can be a B tier if they're able to get a Super Bowl out of this Joe Burrow window, but they're encroaching on B tier territory.
3: I think they're a D tier, and the only thing that saves them from being an F is they've kind of gotten the quarterback position right for most of my life, and that's kept them kind of competitive. But other than that, everything else is an F.
0: Yeah, the way they run it is probably, or the way that they ran it historically, I do think they've taken a little bit of a turn for the better here since Katie Blackburn's had her influence on it. I've seen about it in my lifetime. They've played for, and I don't remember the first one, but they played in three Super Bowls in my lifetime. They went from Ken Anderson to Boomer Esiason. Even Jeff Blake was a little fun. And then they got Carson Palmer. Andy Dalton's not terrible. And then they get Burrow. Plus, they've had a bunch of cool weapons along the way, from like Icky Woods to Chad Ochocinco to Jamar Chase. I mean, it's probably, from an enjoyment standpoint, they don't have the Super Bowl, but like, they've been to them twice. It's probably at least a C, based on just being fun to be a Bengals fan. I'm sure they complain about it a lot, but there's a lot to like.
3: Carl Pickens, Rudy Johnson, right. They have had a lot of good skill players. James Brooks.
0: A lot of fun guys that they've had come through there. Win it all, playoffs building or busting for the Bengals, Reese?
1: Nobody is talking about this, but the last time the Bengals won their preseason opener, they went to the Super Bowl.
3: So win it all team, I think.
0: Yep. Me too. Go win it. Go win it, Joe. It's your time to do it. Are the Baltimore Ravens a win-it-all team? We will tackle the Ravens coming up next. Bishop and Friends right here on The Fan.
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35: We can plan on a generally mostly sunny sky for the afternoon. There's a very slight chance of a stray pop-up shower, but many of us ought to stay dry. A little bit more humid than the past couple of days with highs around 86. Partly cloudy tonight, lows around 70. Mostly sunny for your Wednesday, but there is a chance of a shower or storm late. Breezy, warm, humid, highs around 90. For The Fan, I'm 10 Weather Impact meteorologist Justin Gertz.
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0: year ago, and that's probably why it was the end of the road for John Harbaugh. They had a weird offseason beyond just the coaching change. Remember, they're a, what would you call it? I mean, they acquired... Why am I blanking the defensive?
1: They got traded for Max Crosby.
0: They traded for Max Crosby.
2: And
0: they flew him in, and then they stalled because Trey Hendrickson became available.
2: They get Hendrickson his test.
0: Did he?
2: No, I think they flunked him.
0: I think that's what I think. I think they flunked him. They lost their center, Tyler Linderbaum. He goes to the Raiders, so that one's kind of weird. They do bring back Lamar. My guess is he had a heavy hand in the coaching change and where they went with the coaching search. And so to me, when I think about the Ravens in 2026, I just think all of the pressure is on Lamar, and I think he's right there with Josh Allen as the most pressure of any player in the league. To deliver. I mean, neither he nor Allen have ever even played in a Super Bowl, let alone won one. There's not a whole lot of questions. The roster's really good. They're always very good from a personnel standpoint, always very good from a draft standpoint. It's just a matter of, can they finally get over the hump coming off of 8-9 with a brand new coaching staff for the first time in a generation?
2: Yeah, it's the strangest thing how they got to Trey Hendrickson, but
0: yeah.
2: It does that's an improvement that's they clearly needed to address a pass rusher. They did it for a much steeper discount, or I guess a much greater discount with this. But as long as you've got Lamar Jackson as your quarterback and Derrick Henry's your running back, the idea is we're going to the Super Bowl. I'm really interested to see how they handle the Brazil game they've got against the Cowboys week 3. They got a week 13 bye. Jesse Minter is a first time head coach, has so much pressure that I don't think we're talking about, because there are other teams like the Bills, like the Bengals, I think that have a little bit more. Mm-hmm. But the Ravens are right there, and I tend to think the Baltimore along with Buffalo, the window's closed, because if you couldn't get it done last year, if you couldn't get it done the year before, now Mahomes is back in things, and if a healthy Joe Burrow is to run through the AFC, then you still get to face the Los Angeles Rams. Mm-hmm. Like, it's kind of where I feel everybody's going to run up to this season. Yeah, the Ravens just should be thinking, let's get through this season, 12, 13 wins, and then make a run. So as long as we've got a healthy Lamar Jackson, there should be nothing less than the expectation of playing in Los Angeles, final game of the year.
1: This is a team that seems like a team that's in transition, mm-hmm. and they're kind of trying to save whatever they can out of the Lamar Jackson-Derrick Henry combo. And I just don't know how this team, and I like a lot of their moves. I like that they brought Calais Campbell back, because I wonder about their pass rush a little bit, even though they brought in Trey Hendrickson. Their secondary seems to be really good, but it's not deep. So if you have an injury there, I think you're in trouble. I love the wide receivers they brought in this year in the draft, in Surratt and Jacoby Lane. Mm-hmm. I think they're really good, and I think they're going to complement Rashad Bateman and Zay Flowers very well. Losing Isaiah likely hurts. I just don't know how this team gets better, though, losing John Harbaugh.
0: I don't either.
1: That's going to be tough. That's tough for me.
0: It is. And here's another thing that I would also add to that. I don't know how they get better losing Todd Monken. The two best years of Lamar Jackson's career happened under Monken. And in 2024, he had maybe the best season a quarterback's ever had in the history of the league, when he completed 67% of his passes, 41-72, 41 touchdowns, 4 picks, and then he ran for another 915 and 4. Last year, he stopped running. He wasn't as eager to run. It's only in 13 games, but he only ran it 67 times. Conversely, in 12 games in 2020, he ran it 133. So he was less eager to run. I don't blame you. You're getting older. I get it. But that is one of the things that made him so great. So what does that look like with a new coaching staff? That, to me, is what leaves me having questions about exactly what the Ravens are going to be this season. Let's hit the categories on Baltimore, and let's start with your coach grade. Bake, we'll start with you on this one. Your coaching grade.
1: Man, it seems like we've had a bunch of these this year.
0: We have a lot of changes.
1: Because there's a lot of first-year head coaches, so I think it's just an incomplete. I think Jesse Minter is a really good defensive mind. Can he translate that into being a head coach? I guess we'll see.
0: Yeah,
2: I just checked. Someone named Declan Doyle is Baltimore's offensive coordinator.
1: And yeah.
2: Wikipedia is telling me he's 30 years old.
1: Wow.
2: So that's where I go to. Can a 43-year-old head coach, a

0: 30-year-old offensive coordinator navigate the NFL regular season that includes going to Brazil and everything else that comes with it? Because I too often say that all these guys in the NFL, they know ball, whether it's offensive-minded, defensive-minded, but can they handle everything else that comes with being a head coach? That's to be determined.
1: It's pretty crazy. Like, Doyle, he didn't play college football. He was a student assistant at Iowa on the Iowa program. He actually played baseball in community college. And from there to the Saints, to the Broncos, he was the Bears last year, their offensive coordinator, but obviously wasn't calling the plays. So that is a crazy one. Yeah, it's incomplete, but it's a big gamble on Baltimore. Big gamble. They gambled big on John Harbaugh. That was a surprise, too, and that one worked out. So we'll see. Uniform grade on the Ravens, Bake.
2: I think this is a solid B. I like the color combinations. Some of their alternates, I think, have missed. But I think it's a good B uniform.
0: Yeah, I'll give them a B+. I think they were... It helps to have, black as one of your colors. The all blacks they're cool, but the purple is great. I don't love the gold or whatever the mustard yellow they're trying to do is. But it's a B+.
1: I think it's an A-. I think you're named after Edgar Allan Poe piece of work, and you're making it all work, and the colors actually work with the creature, so all of that works. I think it's probably an A-, and they're pretty damn menacing, especially when they had Ray Lewis, Ed Reed, and all those guys. One franchise great you could add to this team, who are you adding? They got some good ones, Bick.
2: They do, and I had three written down here that I could take for this team, but I think the right answer is Ray Lewis. He's a top three, I believe, dominating defensive player we've ever seen in the league.
0: Kyle Hamilton and Ed Reed would be incredible, but I do think, Ray Lewis is probably the right call.
1: Yeah, those two. I'll tell you what, you give me, I know Ronnie Stanley plays left tackle, move him to right and give me Jonathan Ogden blocking for Lamar Jackson.
2: I'd take that one.
1: Pretty good, too, to have those two guys on the edge. I actually thought a little bit about Shannon Sharp, too, at tight end. Would that be something that would help a little bit? There's a lot of ways you could go here.
2: Steve Smith was a dog, too.
1: Yeah, he was. He was. Suggs on the defensive front would be a problem. They've had so much talent. It's pretty crazy.
2: Saragusa in the middle of that D-line.
1: Go on forever. Franchise tier for the Ravens, Bake. What do you got?
2: I think this is an S-tier franchise, which really hurts my heart because this used to be my franchise. Mm-hmm. And I think since they've moved to Baltimore, they have gotten a lot right. Now, I will say, I think they're teetering on sliding out of an S franchise, though.
0: Yeah, I think they're right on that line. I think it was Steve Bisciotti called John Harbaugh to say, "You're not coming back as our head coach," which feels like the most Bush League thing in the world to do. But in my entire life, since they left Cleveland, this has been always a go win a Super Bowl type of franchise.
1: Yeah, they had very little seasons where they weren't in the mix. Those heavy defensive teams, the Flacco teams, and now the Lamar team. I think they are an S, I think there's a handful of teams that are in the S tier, 4 or 5. This is one of them. They're always in the mix. They'll be in the mix this year. Win it all, playoffs, building, or busting. What do you got, Bake?
2: I'm going to say playoffs, and the only reason I'm saying that is because every year half of the playoff teams recycle, and this is one that somehow didn't make the playoffs last year. That's the only reason. They're one that could jump back in, but I don't believe in this team this year a lot.
0: Yeah, they'll make the playoffs, but their goal is to make and win the Super Bowl, and that's going to be a bust.
1: Yeah, I think it's playoffs, but I could see this bust, too. I'm very curious about this coaching staff and how all of this works. Also curious, how long can Derrick Henry do all of this? We'll get some perspective on the Ravens with Kevin Ostreicher. He joins us coming up next. Bishop and Friends right here on The Fan.
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13: All right, let's get some perspective on the Ravens and the AFC North. And for that, we head out on the Brian Heating Cooling Systems fan guest hotline. Kevin Ostreicher, our guest, Locked On Ravens, joins us there. What's the biggest difference you've noticed from John to Jesse?
14: Yeah, I mean, I think that a lot of what the Ravens were lacking last season kind of comes in the form of a couple of different things. And I think what Jesse Minter brings to the table, it's just consistency overall. You know, I think that towards the end of John Harbaugh's tenure, there was a pretty good amount of, I guess, question marks in terms of almost like, was he the right guy for the job in Baltimore? There were a lot of other issues around, you know, blown leads in the fourth quarter, personnel decisions. And for Jesse Minter, I think one of the big things is, you know, the belief that the players have, it seems like, in everything that he's doing and this coaching staff is doing. I'm not saying that the players didn't like John Harbaugh or anything along those lines. I mean, you don't coach for 18 years with your players not liking you. But at the same time, I do think that there were question marks about the message and if it was still getting across. And it's hard to keep up something for 18. You got to change your message and make sure it's still delivering. And, you know, it just felt like guys weren't as bought in last season to what John Harbaugh was trying to preach to his guys. And I think that with Jesse Minter, you can tell that these guys love what they're being told and love their specific roles, and it's been really cool.
13: Kevin, did you think, in terms of offensively with Lamar, I guess this is a two-parter. Number one, how much of a say did Lamar have in once they make the decision to move off of John Harbaugh, how much was Lamar involved in the decision to go with Minter? And then beyond that, Declan Doyle coming over from Chicago as an offensive coordinator, coming under from that, you know, kind of that everything that Chicago did with Caleb Williams, what will they try to do offensively for Lamar this year to take the best of his skill set?
14: Yeah, I mean, I think that some of the big things that Declan's going to be able to do really effectively is working play action stuff, going under center, which I think is really interesting as well, where Baltimore has such a dominant ground game, and, you know, it's such a high floor ground game itself with Derrick Henry. If you are able to rip off a handful of 6, 7, 8, 9, 10, however many yard long rushes, you know, that puts you in second and plus territory. If you're a defense, you have to defend against everything, and play action can really open up the field for you. So that seems to be an emphasis that Declan Doyle and company are looking at. And, you know, based off of John Harbaugh and everything with Todd Monken and Greg Roman and all these different guys, you know, I do think that Baltimore was able to grow under those coaches. I'm not saying there was no growth whatsoever. I just think that, again, sometimes in sports, it's just time for certain guys. And, you know, I'm not saying Harbaugh is a bad coach or anything. Yes, he's not your, you know, it feels like these days a lot of popular moves when it comes to a head coach is, all right, they have to have called plays offensively or defensively, any of that. John Harbaugh is not that type of guy. He is a special teams coordinator by trade, came over to Baltimore. But I do think that for the Ravens on offense, I'm very excited to see, because you know, we didn't really see a ton of it in the preseason, where you're not going to give away your entire offensive playbook in the preseason and get film out on your offense. And that's something Justin Minter talked about as well. So I think utilizing the play action game, going under center, spreading the ball around as well, that's going to be really important.
13: Kev Lamar's 29. You know that. Just so our audience is aware of that as well. Same age as Joe Burrow. Similar age as Josh Allen. Has not been to the mountaintop. Hasn't been to a Super Bowl. I think him and Josh Allen have the most pressure in the league to kind of get to that point this year. What is kind of the mood around Lamar with the fan base in terms of trying to get to that ultimate prize of at least playing for a Super Bowl?
14: Yeah, I mean, I think people are excited about the possibility of it. You know, it doesn't feel like there's any hostility or any... I mean, of course, there's pressure, but like anything about like, oh, if Lamar doesn't make the Super Bowl or win the Super Bowl this year, it's over, it's over. No, I mean, I'm not sensing any of that whatsoever. I mean, it's been disappointing in terms of how a lot of these playoff runs have ended for the Ravens in terms of John Harbaugh's tenure. Hopefully, Jesse Minter coming in can kind of flip a new leaf there and turn a new leaf over. But, you know, the expectation, despite the fact that you do have a first-time head coach, it doesn't change the expectation, in my opinion. You know, you still have really good players, really good sports to do really good things. And, you know, I think that it's just going to be a process, you know, and I think that's the beauty of the game itself is that, you know, you kind of just take what the defense gives you. And it feels like that to me is another big thing. Just even speaking of that, where sometimes it was almost like John Harbaugh's way or the highway. And if it was the highway and it didn't work, John Harbaugh didn't care. He just wanted to connect to his guys. And that's kind of what felt like happened in Georgia.
13: Kevin, if this team comes up short of that ultimate goal of reaching the Super Bowl or getting there, where are the holes on the roster?
14: I think center is probably the one you look at. I mean, they named Javon Gwynn their starting center yesterday, and, you know, they lost Tyler Linderbaum to Las Vegas. So it was a massive contract, which probably ends up being more of an outlier in that market than anything. But, you know, Baltimore essentially just, it was tough to justify paying Linderbaum in any center right now, that type of money. So they let him go to Las Vegas. You have right now Gwynn, who's going to be the starter, and Ethan Posick, who's coming off of the torn Achilles in Cleveland last year. So Baltimore decided to go with the youth and athleticism. Dwayne Ledford, the Ravens offensive line coach, worked with Javon Gwynn in Atlanta last season. So there's already that kind of rapport established there between those two guys. So I would probably say center is the biggest one. Other than that, you're pretty stacked all the way across the board here. I think that if you just get that center position right, you're looking really good.
13: All right, buddy, I'll get you out of here on this one. What is kind of your pecking order in the North heading into this season?
14: So from worst to first, I'll go. I have Cleveland at number four. You know, I like their roster better than in previous years. I like Tom Monken as a head coach, but you know, when you trade Myles Garrett, you're not competing, at least not this year. So I have Cleveland at four. Number three, I have Pittsburgh. I can't believe in the Aaron Rodgers thing. You know, I wish as a Ravens guy, I'll take it. But like for their sake, if they were to make a quarterback move, it would have been someone like Kyler Murray, which again, how much of a needle mover is that? But it's better than Aaron Rodgers to me. Number two, I have Cincy. I think it's going to be really close between Baltimore and Cincinnati. So I have Baltimore at one, obviously, there. I just think that Baltimore and Cincinnati's offenses are so high power, but I like Baltimore's, even though Cincy improved their defense a lot this offseason, yeah. I give them credit for doing that. I just think that Baltimore's defensive floor and ceiling is higher than Cincy's right now. So I think we'll see Cincinnati back in the playoffs here, but I do have Baltimore number one in the North.
13: Kevin, thank you so much for your time and your information, giving us a little bit of it today. Thanks for your time, bud.
14: Absolutely. Thanks so much for having me.
13: All right, there he goes. Kevin Ostreicher, Locked On Ravens on the Brian Heating and Cooling Systems Fan Guest Hotline. Some breaking news out of the Southeastern Conference. Could LSU be going bye-bye? Oh, baby. We'll get to that in three things coming up next. Bishop and Friends right here on The Fan.
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8: 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Your defense yields no touchdowns, gives up a long field goal. Just in general, how'd you feel about how your defense played?
15: I thought they played hard. They played with good energy. We played a lot of guys, which may be something we'll need to do here this week as well. So good to get a bunch of guys reps. I think it was good for their confidence, too. A lot of new guys out there and some new roles. So I think, you know, we got a lot done. We know the challenges are about to increase here, but we talked about going into the game and, you know, challenged each each unit, you know, what do you want your identity to be? And I think when you start the season, like, it's a good thing to think about. What do you want? When people put on your film, what do you want them to see? And, you know, each guy kind of went through it, and then each unit went through it, and then we talked about it as a team. But I thought, you know, we had a bunch of guys running around, playing physical, doing their job. So the issues are going to be there. We've identified some of them. And so this is the first step in a long journey. But there were some good things coming out of it.
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8: Ryan, you mentioned playing a lot of people, especially on defense. Crucial, even so much more so, to be deep at the defensive line.
15: Yeah. And again, this week, we're going to need it. 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Not just in the D-line, but certainly that's a huge part of it.
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0: Well, we got a little breaking news here in the last 20 minutes. Ross Dellinger, among a bunch of people, reporting this because it's nothing to report. It's fact. The SEC amended its complaint in federal lawsuit versus LSU. It now spells out the process of expelling a member school. It should leave no doubt, Dellinger writes, the seriousness of the league's expulsion controversy. And so what is going to happen here is the SEC has requested a temporary restraining order against LSU to pave the way for it to expel the university from the conference, and a vote scheduled for Thursday. Listen, I like Kiffin wearing the black hat as much as anybody. He's pure jerk. It fits him perfectly. They are a villain university with everything they do, from Will Wade to Kim Mulkey and all of it, to the governor, all of it. But they don't have the stones for that. I believe the technical term you're going to look for here is stand down. That's what I think it will be. Because there is no way that they get into a staring contest like that. No way.
21: I don't know. F-bomb Lane Kiffin, Saturday night at halftime, you know, seemed pretty chesty.
0: That's a haymaker, dude.
21: No way this gets to that 9-10 meeting with any seriousness.
0: They 48 might, hours from now.
21: They guys. Might discuss it a little bit and being like, well, let's just keep this in the back pocket in case, you know, Lane decides to lane and bring him back out. But this is dead.
1: I would think so, because as I said before, I don't think the Big Ten would take them, not right away. So they're they're, you know, up old creek without a paddle.
0: Yeah, and they would probably try to do it independent, is what they would probably try to do. And it wouldn't be quite as difficult as, you know, a Big Ten team, because my guess is all those SEC teams only have like 15 to 18 sports at most. So, like, finding games for them wouldn't be as difficult. Scheduling football would be a problem, though, independently, because nobody in the SEC would play them. There's no way their fans want that. So, you're trying to play ACC teams and Big 12 teams. That's a tough go of it. So, I think this would be a stand down. I'll be very curious to see. Kiffin's got to have an availability. It's got to be today. Has to be.
21: They got Louisiana Tech on Saturday.
0: Yeah.
21: So I was just thinking, like, how many Louisiana schools, like Louisiana Lafayette, like LA Tech.
0: Like, play them all.
21: Just play all the Louisiana schools.
0: Louisiana Monroe, Tulane.
21: Right.
0: Lafayette, At this point, play Grambling, play Southern.
21: They have McNeese on the schedule, too, October 3rd.
0: There you go.
21: So.
0: Jeez, man. SEC's not messing around with this one.
21: Good.
0: No. Yeah, you can't have it. You got to be able to rule your league, man. You got to have people that are willing to follow some rules a little bit. Even it's fun being an outlaw, but my God, needless to say, that'll be an interesting one when Paul joins us. He's got a lot going on when he joins us on Thursday at 10:30. Reese, what do you have in the poll today?
21: Daily Fan Poll sponsored by JT's Pizza and Pub. It asks, will Bryce Underwood be the starting quarterback for that team up north when they play the Ohio State Buckeyes on November 28th? 67% of respondents say no.
0: I think he will be. I think he will be. I think that was a shot across the bow. I think he will be. He still is. You'll have to build something different around him, you know, than a traditional offense. But I don't think Kyle Whittingham forgot how to coach. So I think that they will find a way to at least ride out this season with him. And so I think he will play in the game against the Buckeyes at the end of the season. All right, time for three things on a Tuesday. Hit it, guys.
2: One, two, three
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0: All right, number one for me, I saw this from one of my buddies, Florida State buddies. Last night, SMU became the first team in FBS or the NFL in the last 30 years to lose the turnover margin by 3+, lose the time of possession, have fewer rushing yards, have 2 times as many penalties and more missed field goals, and win. That's a tough spot for the old Seminoles. Nice spot for the beloved Ponies to get in there and get out alive and continue to be. They're going to be dangerous. They did not play well at all and really were in control of a lot of that game. SMU Miami will be a fun one. I think they play Notre Dame too. That'll be a fun one too.
21: First thing for me, it looks like Marcus Freeman did address the hairline controversy from Sunday. He was on Cam Hayward's podcast and said he likes to keep a little magic to keep his hairline, adding that if it was going to rain, he just put a hat on. It's simple.
0: Hold on a second. How did I miss this?
21: I don't know.
0: He spray painted his head?
21: Well, the hairline had some help.
0: Did it really?
21: In their Lambeau game against Wisconsin.
1: Oh, no.
21: Yeah. He's getting clown fort online.
0: All right, let me just get a look at it. Oh, I see.
21: Again, I'm being nice with all of this I'm saying because the internet's not being kind right now to handsome Marcus. But he had some fun with it on Cam Hayward's podcast. I'm interested to see how he handles it going forward this season.
0: He's got a little bit of a high hairline, that's all. He's done it before, hasn't he?
21: I don't know if it's like this.
0: Yeah, there's one I see back that's a little bit. Okay.
1: Talk to your buddy Tyvus. He can help you out with this, Marcus.
0: Yeah.
1: He knows some people. This Friday is the 25th anniversary of 9/11, and Rutgers and Boston College are playing each other on Friday night. Rutgers back then had 37 alumni that lost their life in 9/11, so they will be wearing a special uniform that says Never Forget down the pant, and it has 37 on the helmet to honor those 37. And then Boston College, if you remember the story of the man with the red bandana, that was Wells Crowther, and he was a Boston College lacrosse player, was trying to be a firefighter when he helped, they said, at least 18 people get out of the World Trade Centers that day. They are going to have Boston College will special uniforms that are designed around that red bandana. Very cool out of both of those schools.
0: I hope whatever proceeds that are made on all of that gear goes to the victims' families of the folks who here all these years later are certainly not whole from that incredible tragedy. Number two for me, I know we're going to, and I'm a proponent of this, I know week one is going to be week zero, but I do think it's critical that college football continues to own Labor Day weekend, that you continue to have great matchups. So if week one is going to be week zero, then week two, schedulers, athletic directors, coaches, load up to that one.
21: Second thing for me, and we didn't do any baseball today, but Jeff Passan has 6 MLB expansion cities that are looking to be finalists for the at least 2 new MLB expansion franchises. And I don't know if I like any of them. Salt Lake City, Nashville, Raleigh, Portland, Orlando, Montreal. So Commissioner Rob Manfred wants to have 2 new expansion teams by 2029 when he retires.
1: We don't need more. Come on.
0: No,
21: Maybe the Expos.
0: You got a team playing in Sacramento. Stop. The only thing with Montreal is I don't know that there's money for it. I love the Expos brand, but I don't think that there's money for it. My hunch is they would be smart to go to Nashville right away. Another one they'd be smart to go to would be Portland.
1: I saw this today. The Toledo Blade is up for sale, and if there is no buyer by the end of the year, the Toledo Blade is going bye-bye. And I know the way of the newspaper has been going this way for a long time, but it sucks to see. There are a lot of colleagues that we work with every day that wouldn't be here without the Toledo Blade. So just sad news to see right there.
0: It sucks. It sucks. It's funny, like you go back and say, well, if they would have done this, I don't know that anything. I just think things have changed, the way we consume things change, and there's probably no way of ever going all the way back. No time for three today. We got to get the heck out of here. Coach Day coming up with his press conference next. Rothman and Ice to follow. Bishop and Friends right here on The Fan.
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11: Good afternoon, I'm Isaiah Jacob. The SEC has turned up the heat on LSU this morning, filing an amendment to its federal lawsuit against the Tigers and Lane Kiffin that seeks the authority to expel LSU from the conference. While LSU isn't expected to be kicked out of the league, the filing shows the SEC is serious about keeping pro players out of college athletics. Last night, number 19, SMU beat Florida State 27-24 in a game that was delayed nearly 2 hours by a power outage. The lights went out just before halftime, but the Mustangs eventually rallied for the win. In baseball, the Guardians travel to Baltimore at 6:35. Cleveland still holds the final wildcard spot in the AL, and the Reds are in the late slate in LA tonight at 10:10, taking on the Dodgers. 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
0: All right, here we go. It is a Tap Dance Tuesday.
5: here on Rothman and Ice as we await the coach previewing the top five clash, the monster matchup that happens in Austin on Saturday night. Anthony Rothman, Matty Ice Hayes, and the Loose Cannon. Boys, how we feeling?
15: What up, what up? How could you not feel good on a Tap Dance Tuesday when we get to hear him talk about Arch Manning and that squad? Like, is this the official beginning for you of the gauntlet? This is it, right? This is the start of the gauntlet, right?
5: No, the gauntlet. The gauntlet would be defined as a murderer's row. You can't have a one-off be a gauntlet.
15: But I think the schedule as a whole, this would be the start of it. When you have Texas on deck on the road and all the other teams coming, this is the gauntlet. So when is the gauntlet in your mind then? I'm curious. If it's not starting now.
5: I don't know if they have a true... The gauntlet for me is at Indiana, at USC, Oregon. That's the gauntlet.
15: Well, I'm baking Texas into this thing. I'm staying the gauntlet.
5: You could even add Iowa. Oh, he's walking to the podium. Here's your head coach.
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17: What did you see from your offensive line? Do you expect any personnel changes, maybe a right tackle this week, or just your thoughts there?
18: You know, some good, but some other things we had to improve on. You know, I think early on, you know, we didn't run the ball the way we wanted to, and then it opened up better in the second half. And so, you know, we'll continue to evaluate that throughout the week and figure out if we have the right mix out there. And, you know, the good news is we do have flexibility if we need to. But, you know, we're going to evaluate the week and see how that goes.
17: Real quick, do you expect to have Quay Russo this week?
18: We expect him to have a full week of practice. Yeah, so, you know, looking forward to that.
19: Cameron T on the right.
20: Ryan, you've had Matt and Arthur together now for probably, what, 8 months now. I'm curious, as you put this program together, you put together with like this NFL mindset for four games like this and to prepare for the schedule. I'm curious what that first game at Ball State, against Ball State, was like with those two together, and then in what ways have you seen their imprints on this program over the last 8 months?
18: I mean, both are different guys, but they both have a great experience of game planning, calling games, organizing a staff, pushing a staff. They've both been head coaches before, so they see it from that lens. So that's been good. I mean, I think the communication throughout the week and then also during the game has been excellent. The ability to recognize what's going on in between series, communicate that, get the things addressed, make adjustments has been good. But I think at the end of the day, it really comes down to, again, you know, the relationships that they're building in the staff rooms and then also with the players, because ultimately, you know, this is not the NFL, this is college. And the relationships and the motivation and all the things that come with it are critical with our success. So that's why they're here, because they have the combination of those things.
19: Joey,
22: Ryan, just a big picture question on the first game against Texas. Not every school would schedule or have a top five, top ten matchup on a schedule. Maybe you just play entirely G6 schools or that level. Do you like having like a matchup like this early on? What's your just sort of feelings about these type of games moving forward?
18: Yeah, we've played in, I guess this will be kind of our, I don't know, maybe fourth or fifth one that we've played like this. And you know, it certainly gives you some early feedback on where you are, and I think it's great for college football. I mean, this is going to be an unbelievable atmosphere down there against a great opponent. Everybody in the country will be watching. So, I mean, this is why you come to Ohio State. This is why you go to Texas to play in games like this. So, you know, good thing is it'll give us a great, you know, again, data point on where we are and early feedback on things. But more importantly, just the experience of playing in a game like this early in the season is, you know, again, one of the reasons why you recruit great players to come here. These are the types of games, and this is why we're here. You know, we come to Ohio State to play in games like this, and I'm sure Sark would say the same thing to the guys at Texas.
19: Steven on the right.
23: Jeremiah has struggled the last 2 years in this game, and obviously you, Arthur, and Cortez trying to figure out ways to maximize him maybe for the first time in this game. Obviously, you guys understand he probably needs to touch the ball quite often for you guys to win a game like this. The conversations that you three are having to try to do that.
18: Yeah, I mean, it's no mystery that when the ball is in his hands, good things happen. And so he'll always be, you know, a part of how we game plan. in what we do. We do have other guys certainly on the field, and there's a balance that we're striking, but we all know the impact he can have on games, and when he has the impact like he's done in other games, you see what happens to the rest of the guys on the field. But I've said it before, you know, what makes a great player great? He makes everybody on the field better, and certainly Jeremiah does that. But yeah, we're going to work hard to make sure that, you know, he has a major impact on the game.
1: When you think about the younger guys, how do you balance the idea that obviously they've only played four quarters of football, but you want to leave it all out in Austin and making sure they get the reps that help you win a football game, but also knowing how young they are?
18: I think right now it's what gives us the best chance to win this game, and then we go from there. It's a long season, but like if anything else is being considered right now, that doesn't make sense to me. Win the game, and then we go from there.
19: Gabe Holmes on the right.
2: Gabe, we've talked a lot about the interior offensive line, your experience. You're going against a guy on their D-line in Hero Canoe, obviously with a lot of experience, and you know him very well. What have you seen out of him, how he's grown over the time since you know him for a long time?
18: A tremendous person, somebody who has a unique journey. You know, started off in Germany and then Santa Margarita Catholic and then here. And when he was here, he made a lot of great friends, some guys that are still in the locker room. And so, you know, he did a lot in the community. Worked, at a local restaurant here, and he's, somebody who has a lot of talent as well, and a good football player for sure. But, you know, he's somebody that's well-respected in the locker room and certainly as a player. So, it doesn't really matter when we're playing him, but, everyone's kind of followed his career and proud of what he's done.
19: Austin,
4: Ryan, what's it like to evaluate a debut like Legend had with both the highs and the lows? Which gets your attention more?
18: I think that was probably expected. I think you guys saw the talent, and then you saw some of the youth. So we're going to continue to build on that. I think he has the right attitude. Coming in here every day, looking to get better. He's open to coaching. Locke has been working really hard. But he's transitioning from being a quarterback, really, to playing these other positions. So, we're going to continue to bring him along as fast as we can, because I think we all see what can be.
19: Johnny in the center.
12: Ryan, to follow up on the Jeremiah discussion, to have a singular talent like that, is there ever, is it tough sometimes? We don't want to force it to him, but we also, like Steven was asking, you want to maximize him. Is it all good? Yeah, Jeremiah Smith. Of course, that's a great thing. But, how are those conversations ever difficult to find a balance?
18: Well, I think, yeah, you're trying to figure out how it all comes together, how the game plan comes together, how the defense is going to react. There's a lot of unknown here. You know, Coach Muschamp's a great coach, and we all have a lot of respect for him. But, he really hasn't called a game in a while, so there's unknown here on how it's going to play out, what they're going to do defensively. So we have to be able to respond to that in game and figure that part of it out. But we know that there'll be a plan to stop Jeremiah, and trying to identify what that is, and then have the contingency plans in place for what that looks like is important. And Julian is going to be a big part of that, because he's got to recognize what's going on and then respond from there. So all those things are part of our conversation as we put our game plan together.
19: Spencer on the right.
21: Ryan, as you evaluate the defensive line, Zion getting the start and Kari making some plays right here, what do you think of this? You guys seem like they had a pretty good impact.
18: Yeah, you can see the juice. You can see the athleticism. Kari's a hard charger. You can see that. You can see the energy. And the more he continues to show that, the more opportunity he's going to have. Zion's been 2 years in a program now and has shown really good versatility and consistency. Somebody that's going to be a huge part of our defense on all three downs. Kari will continue to try to build his packages. You saw he was in there on third down. But the more opportunity that he has to show us that he can make plays, the more reps he's going to get. And, we're going to have to play depth in this game as well. So excited to see where this week goes for him and what packages we have in for.
19: Dylan on the right.
24: You got a chance to evaluate the way Ian Moore played on Saturday. What did you think about that? And just really kind of confirming his status as your left tackle.
18: Yeah, solid. Solid. A lot of movement. And, I think we got some bigger challenges ahead, obviously, with Simmons and the guys that they have. So he knows that. But overall, I would say solid.
19: Joe on the center row.
25: Ryan, just a second time now facing Arch Manning. Just wondering what you've seen on film of him from and how much growth he's made since his first start against you guys.
18: Yeah, you think about that game last year between Julian and Arch, really their first starts. And I know maybe, you know, Arch had played a little bit before, but that was really their first games, and to where they are now, two totally different players in my opinion. You watched it last year as Arch played. He got better and better and better. I thought he was playing some really good football at the end of the season, you know, and did some really good things in the first game of the year. This past Saturday, you know, he can beat you with his legs. He can beat you downfield. He can make the throws when he needs to. You know, he's really improved. And, you know, give him a lot of credit for putting the work in, and also give Sark and his staff credit for continuing to develop him, you know. So, you know, he's going to have a great season, and he's going to be a great challenge for our defense.
19: John Nugent on the line.
3: I think in the past in college football, when you play a team three straight years, there's a familiarity there, but you talked about Muschamp being involved with this, and it's a new era with transfers and all that. Do you feel like you're starting from scratch in a sense when you put together this plan because of those reasons?
18: Well, you think about those games, you're right. I mean, those teams are very different, and, you know, we have different coordinators now. You know, they have, you know, a new defensive coordinator. When you look at the transfers that have come and gone on both teams, you know, different personnel and some different schemes. So, yeah, we've played each other three years now in a row, starting on Saturday. But I agree with you. I think it's different. But, you know, we played Notre Dame 3 years in a row, too, and they weren't in conference, you know. And so there's, I guess, you know, at least, you know, some of these guys have played them multiple times. You look at Jermaine Matthews, you look at Kenyatta Jackson, you know, these guys have played them before. So they have a reference point, but that's probably about it.
19: Jeff Gilbert on the right.
6: Coach, running game from first half to second half this week. You made some comments about it Saturday. What have you seen in film, and what was different about the second half versus the first half?
18: Well, I think the second half is more what we expected from the jump. So, you know, we were a little frustrated early on, but then, you know, got some things organized and did a better job. So, you know, saw some things that we liked, but also have things that we got to get fixed. And we know that's going to be a huge part of this game. You know, we got to be able to run the ball and stop the run, especially when you're on the road. And this is, you know, our first opportunity to show we can go win a game like this on the road. You know, this is not a conference game, but it's obviously a huge game. And so, you know, that's going to be a big part of our season. You know, and when we tell the story of the season, it's going to be how we're able to win these games on a road like this. You know, whether it's this one, games in the conference that we have to play, or, you know, in the playoffs, this is going to be it. So in order to do that, we all know we got to run the ball and stop the run.
7: Ryan, turning on this Texas game last year, you mentioned that Julian, you could have asked him to do more back then. From then till now, how has the messaging changed from, you know, don't lose it to go win it? And is that something he has to do in this game within the confines of the offense?
18: Well, I think when you look back on the game, we had some really poor field position to start, so that played into it as well. But you have to be aggressive, but you also have to be smart, and that's the balance. But yeah, we have to be on full attack mode at all times in all three phases.
19: Bill Anderson, center.
8: Following up on that a little bit, like just your past experiences with quarterbacks, when do you know when they sort of like crossed that threshold from, we're not asking you to just manage things right now, you got to go out there and be a playmaker, and like Tony said, go win it if that's what's asked.
18: It usually happens like during the off season, you know, into the preseason, and then as the season starts to play out, you know, you start to recognize things, and they start to make plays, and they start to solidify themselves on the field. But there just becomes a trust. They just continually and consistently make the same plays over and over again. They have the answers before you ask them. Their preparation is on point. They take command of the huddle. I think all of those things kind of wrap together. You just get this feeling of, okay, I think now he's ready. You know, not every quarterback's the same that way, you know, and sometimes, you know, they'll take a small step back, a couple steps forward, but that's all part of the journey. And I think a big part for quarterbacks is their ability to pick themselves up off the mat and get up and do it again. You think about all the different quarterbacks that make it in the NFL or, you know, become really successful in college. A lot of them have journeys along the way where they've been knocked down. So being able to handle adversity is a key component to, you know, the success of a quarterback in their journey.
19: All right.
9: Last Wednesday, you mentioned that you go into the season with assumptions and you figure out what's right and what's wrong. Yeah. What do you, just big picture, what did you learn about your team on Saturday that you didn't know heading into that game?
18: I don't know if there was really a whole lot of things that we learned. I think, you know, it was good to see, you know, some of the throwing and catching early on. I think it was good to see the running game get going in the second half. I think it was good to see some young players get on the field for the first time, make some plays. I thought the defense, you know, played physical, ran to the ball, established a certain level of, like, play in terms of how they're going to, you know, run to the football. You know, obviously the kickoff returns were a disaster, so we got to get that fixed. So there were some things in there, but I think, you know, we were able to play some depth, which was good. And I think that we've been in games, you know, you've seen them before where, you know, the starters come out and the level of play just falls off and it's like we just get grinded into the ground and it's just like a mess in the second half. And I don't think that happened in the game, you know, this past week. You know, like I remember one of those games, I forget exactly who we were playing, and it was just like really bad in the second half. I remember we won big and my daughter came up, she's like, "What was that in the second half?" You know, and I was like, "You're right, I don't know what the hell it was." But we didn't have that in this game. It was, you know, there was consistent play across the board. So I think one of the things that we took away from it is, you know, we're going to have to play depth in this game. You know, I think, you know, they play depth. You see the number of players they play. We're going to have to play depth in this game. So it was good to have that game as a little bit of a, you know, some information to say, all right, we feel good putting them into the game based on how they graded out.
9: It seemed like it was intentional for you guys at the end of the game to get that taking the Chris Henry touchdown. Why was that important?
18: Right. Yeah, you flush out a couple of those mishaps, and then, hey, man, we're going to keep throwing it to you. I shared with Chris, hey, you know, Jeremiah's first play was a drop, you know, and just keep playing through it because we don't see that in practice. And then it happened in the game. So there's things that you see for young players that you just haven't seen in practice, and then it happens in a game. And so you kind of chalk it up to nerves in the first game. And so there's only one way to do that. You got to play through it. But you know, we just have to be smart right now going into this game too, going back to the point, like, it has to be about winning. So whatever gives us the best chance to win the game right now is what we have to do. And so those are the things we're talking about.
19: Stephon on the right.
0: I'm sure you keep up with a lot of late game situations around the country. What did you think of the Western Michigan ending and how the Big Ten kind of handled that?
18: Yeah, I really haven't been focused on that at all. It's been all, as you can imagine, all about Texas. That's it. I mean, all of our time. I mean, the minute, you know, we got done with that game, it was on to Texas. And so obviously read about it and saw it, but really haven't really thought much about it.
19: Patrick in the center. You've talked in the past about teams having to sort of pick their poison with your receivers. This could be a game where you guys have to do that given what Texas has. How do you manage when you've got kind of the weapons you guys have, but on the other side?
18: Yeah, well, they get a chance, I think, on both sides. You know, when you look at the receivers they have and how dynamic they are, I mean, and there's multiple receivers. You know, Coleman's obviously dynamic, and so is Wingo and Mosley. I mean, these guys are really good, and their backs are the same way. So, you know, they get to go against that in practice every day. Well, you know, our guys get to defend our wide receivers as well. So it's not going to be this huge jump of talent that, you know, you can't, you know, catch up to early in the game. They do have great team speed, and so we're going to have to play fast. But at the end of the day, guys are just going to have to win their one-on-one battles. And that's what it's going to come down to. And they're going to win some, we're going to win some. And, you know, we just got to keep fighting throughout the game.
10: Going down to Texas early September, how much are you expecting the heat to be an impact? And what do you do kind of prepared for that?
18: It was hot last week. It'll be hot some this week. It won't be as hot as it is down there. But it's the same for both teams. And so we'll have a plan for, you know, what comes with it, just like if it was a cold game. But whether it's windy, raining, heat, cold, it's the same for both teams, and we'll be prepared for it.
19: Blake on the center right.
11: Coach, goal line situations have been really important in this game the last couple of years.
18: Yeah.
11: Why have you guys been able to be so successful in those in the last 2 years, and now this year the roster's a little bit different? We didn't get to see a goal line situation on Saturday, but what have you seen in practice in those moments?
18: Well, you have to – there's been some clutch moments, really, and when you look at these past two games, and so you know, but that's winning in the situations. And I think anytime you're in a matchup game like this, you have to win in the situations, whether it's third down, red zone, goal line, 2 minute, you know, whatever those, you know, that each team identifies as important areas to win. And and so, yeah, I mean, some clutch plays, you know, guys defeating blocks and winning their one-on-ones, And they've won their share too. So that's sort of the back and forth that comes with it. But you don't do anything extraordinary in those moments. You just literally go back to the level of your training and just play the next play. I'd like to tell you there's some superhuman thing that goes on during that time, but we all know that that's not the truth. So it all goes back to our training and how we practice, which is, again, why we have to be so focused this week and have a great week of practice.
5: We got three more.
13: Ryan, we didn't get to see Connor take a field goal attempt on Saturday. What have you seen from him in this last month or so, and what situations would you be comfortable sending him out with on Saturday or beyond that?
18: Yeah, well, all situations that you know require a field goal or an extra point. If we need him to do some kickoffs, he could do that as well. What have I recognized? Somebody's very serious about his work. You know, he comes in the building. There's no nonsense. I think the guys respect

0: in making this transition.
1: When I watched him on film, I sort of thought to myself he could sort of be like a Chris Olave type. That was sort of the comp. We always try to look at comps, and that was sort of the one that I used. He has high-end speed. He can change direction. He's got really strong hands, good quickness. Now, what I didn't know about him was just his makeup, and he's very intelligent, really good route runner. You know, and he has experience. He has toughness. He sticks it in there in the run game. He's been great, and I think he really turned it on this summer. I think the spring he was solid, better than solid. He was good in the spring, but had a great summer with Mick in the weight room, and then it's just taken off from here. So all the things that we talked about in the preseason, you got a chance to see, but we brought him here to win games like this, so you know this will be a great challenge for him, but I know he'll be excited about it.
0: You know, you've got Jeremiah, and you need somebody else to be able to make defenses pay. How vital is he?
1: Very important. Yeah, look at what Carnell did last year, and so it'll be important. Carnell, in the Texas game 2 years ago, had a bunch of catches. I forget exactly how many he had. Obviously, he had the big touchdown catch, last year to go up 14-7. So, yeah, anytime, you know, someone's gathering as much attention as Jeremiah does, you know, the other guys are going to have to step up. And so if they decide to do something like that, yeah, there'll be great opportunity for guys like Devin.
2: Ryan, you know, last year the lament was not enough home runs or very few home runs by the running backs, especially when you get three legend bays was a swing. But the blocking downfield, et cetera, and everything else that went on there, but how much does that boost the offense, do you think, going into this to get that immediate, feedback that you're doing some things right? Because you kind of needed one in the start of the second half to kind of get the running game going.
1: Yeah, we put a lot of work into it and a lot of emphasis, like you said. So to see it happen was great. Now we got to see it against an opponent like Texas. But the work's been put in, and you can see the excitement when we did score. You can see the effort downfield and how everybody's bought into that. I think everyone understands what a challenge that is and how much that can change the game. And everybody's bought into it, and that's everybody. You know, it's the guys up front, obviously, a huge part of it. Julian's got to be a part of it. But then, obviously, the guys on the perimeter, because it's one thing to get it to a safety. It's another thing either make the guy miss or block him. And so it's a team effort, and there's nothing like hitting an explosive run as a team. And I think, you know, you can see how excited we were on the sideline because it's been so much of an emphasis. But we know that you know, this group does not give up a lot of explosive runs. So, well, we got our hands full.
2: And one other quickie. Can you sense an excitement in these Texas dudes about going home? I mean, Brock Boyd was one of those guys blocking his rear end off on one touchdown run. I mean, can you sense that just among those guys, Devin Sanchez, et cetera?
1: I think, first off, everybody's, you know, extremely fired up to go play down there. We've been looking forward to this for a while. But, you know, I think for the Texas guys, yeah, you grew up in that state. It'll mean a little something extra, I guess, if that's possible. All right, thanks.
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5: All right, nice and tidy presser there by the coach. We'll be analyzing along the way. But we are going to attempt to take you back there because Julian Sain, Ohio State's starting quarterback, will be taking the podium for his rematch against Arch Manning and the Longhorns and see if he can't get it done again. And here he is.
6: Julian, Ryan said that you are a totally different player now than you were when you played against Texas a year ago. Just how, in what ways do you feel like you are a different quarterback now than you were when you made that first start a year ago?
7: Yeah, I think just, you know, having the experience of last season and then also just trying to improve in, you know, every area of my game, I think, is just trying to keep getting better and keep seeking constant growth.
6: Awesome.
8: There was so much talk about your legs and rushing ability being an X factor. I know this is a hypothetical, but the decision you made on the touchdown run, the version of you a year ago, would you have made that same choice? What's different now when you're making those decisions to take off and run than you maybe would have faced a year ago?
7: Yeah, I think so. I think the opportunity presented itself, and you know, kind of just saw the lane and took it, and you know, that was kind of it.
9: Julia, it seems like you and Jeremiah were paired together a lot in the offseason, like Coach Mick during drills and stuff. How did that help your guys' relationship off the field, and how do you see that impacting your guys' chemistry on it?
7: Yeah, I think, you know, mine and me and him, like the relationship kept growing this offseason, and it did with all the other receivers too. I think, you know, me and Devin and me and Brandon,

0: just kind of try to improve our chemistry. I think, you know, we did a good job of that this offseason, and just trying to keep growing and keep improving it.
1: Joe.
2: Last two times that Jeremiah has played Texas, they've limited him. Obviously, you were involved in the last one. How do you look at that situation? What did they do that was effective in that game?
0: Yeah, I think you know, whether it's a certain, you know, coverage or something like that, that they, you know, tried to double team him or whatever it was. I think, you know, just sometimes the ball didn't go his way. I think there's opportunities maybe even last year where I could have taken the ball towards him. And so, you know, I wouldn't say they limited him in any aspect.
3: Julian, if you could put the coach hat on for a second. When you watched Luke and Tavian in the second half, what was your feedback for them? What did you think of their performances? And obviously for Luke getting into the game at Ohio State and his debut in the season opener, what was the response for him as another California kid?
0: Yeah, I think they both did a great job. It was awesome to see them go in there and play. And they both, you know, led touchdown drives. And so it was awesome to see, you know, for both of them and for our room. And just really excited for those guys.
4: Julian, you talked all season about you wanting to get stronger and you feel stronger kind of on some of your throws. Were the throws against Ball State where you were like, you felt a difference in kind of your body strength and the way the ball comes off your hand?
0: You know, maybe. I'm not sure if I felt much of a difference, you know, in certain throws like that. I think just going out there and playing football.
5: Julian, Arch Manning was saying yesterday that you guys were next to each other at the passing academy as counselors leading drills. What was it like getting to spend some time with Arch this past summer, and what was the best thing that you learned from being a counselor at the passing academy?
0: Yeah, I was able to, you know, meet him at the passing academy, and, you know, he's a great player, and, you know, a very talented quarterback, so it was cool to be with him for a couple of days.
6: Putting the coaching hat back on, with Chris Henry Jr., when you see, obviously, he drops a couple passes, he's a little frustrated out there. What do you say to him now as a captain of the leader of this team to kind of keep his mind right, knowing you guys are going to need him this week?
0: Yeah, there was a couple drops, but he also made some great plays. And so, you know, everybody had mistakes on Saturday. I had mistakes. You know, everyone on offense had mistakes. And so we're just learning from our mistakes and keep getting better and keep growing. And just a ton of confidence in him and, you know, the receiver room as a whole.
7: Can you kind of describe the difference in how you feel going into this game compared to where you did last year when obviously it was your first start, huge game? I mean, how much more confident do you feel? Do you feel like, and last year they talked about training wheels, right? Just be very careful with you. Not the case anymore. How much do you like feel like you want to go out and win the game?
0: Yeah, I think, you know, just having last year's experience definitely helps you as a quarterback, you know, in kind of every aspect of your game. But, yeah, just go out there and try to execute to the best of my abilities and be the best team that I can.
8: And what you said about Jeremiah, how much more confident are you going into this matchup against Texas that you guys will be able to find some more connection and he'll be able to make a bigger impact in this Texas matchup?
0: Yeah, I think, you know, it's I'm just going to go out there and do what I can and execute to the best of my abilities and, you know, do whatever we can as an offense to help us win.
8: Just real quick, how does having a year under your belt with Jeremiah working together kind of help for big-time matchups like this?
0: Yeah, I think, you know, having the year under my belt just gives me more experience and, you know, whether it's, you know, just having more experience seeing different defenses or knowing what to do in certain situations.
1: Julian, I think any more veteran quarterback like yourself in any program probably gets a little more empowered as he continues to grow to make decisions on the field, to do stuff out of structure, things like that. Like, as a player, do you actively think about that? Do you think about just, here's a play, let's execute it? Like where does I got to go make a play fit into sort of like your mental process as you're going through things?
0: I think our coaches do a great job of kind of giving me a lot of answers for what the defense can provide. And so I think, you know, certain plays, like there's always I'm always coached to do the proper thing in that situation.
9: It's obviously a team that you saw last year, but there's personnel changes. They also have a defense coordinator that Ryan Day was saying that it's been a while since he called play. Just how much from last week can you learn about what you might see on this defense, and how much of it is going to be, you know, kind of learning on the fly and seeing what Will Muschamp does?
0: Yeah, a very good coordinator, a very good defense, you know, very talented, and a good front seven. They cover very well in the back end. And so it's going to be a good challenge for us. And, you know, obviously watch last week's tape and see what we can learn and see what they do.
10: We'll go to Doug. Julian, as you develop a relationship with the receiver, right, and you've played each other with each other a long time, how does that help with the problem solving of maybe, you know, this is the play call, but if we get this look, I'll do this, but I'll, you know, like, can you, does it help you sort of know how that receiver is going to think in a moment and maybe he knows how you're going to think? Does it help solve problems in the game?
0: Yeah, I think it does. Just having the chemistry with, you know, with all those guys and just kind of getting on the same page and, you know, get on the same page so we can execute to the best of our abilities.
11: Yeah, Gene, going into a game like this, how do you keep your emotions in check, or do your emotions ever get out of check? Because you seem so under control most of the time when you're talking to us. And do you feel like you do have to pump it up for a game like this? You know, just what are your thoughts on that?
0: I think as a quarterback, you just have to stay even-keeled and kind of be the calm in the storm. And so that's, you know, kind of what I've always tried to do.
11: But are you telling yourself, you know, Senator, there's going to be some times where you've got to do something special? I mean, you watch those games, I would think, maybe even last night with Lincoln and Keenholz. Do you feel like you have to do something special eventually in a game like this? You just have to play it as it goes.
0: Yeah, I think you just play the game and just continue to trust your training.
10: Thanks, guys.
0: Thank you.
12: All right, there he is in the books. And I will tell you, they pried, they clawed, they tried to get something different. And he is a stock answer guy. I'll execute to the best of my abilities. I thought there were two really good questions in there. And it just, he is as locked in as anyone. When they asked him, Maddie, about what did Texas do in your eyes to limit JJ so much? Think about JJ. 6 for 43, no scores, 1 catch for 3 yards in the playoff. Like, clearly he didn't have the playoff, but he had last year, and he downplayed it. Like, you know, I don't know, they tried to double him, and I wouldn't say they limited him. Maybe the ball could have gone. So he was saying, well, maybe I didn't throw it to him enough. So clearly they took those looks away. And then the other really good question I thought would have been where he really could have maybe articulated if he wanted to is, you sat here as a game one starter against Texas. You had never played a college. You've never really had this moment. How do you feel now a year later? What's the difference in how you feel going to this one as last year? And it was, you know, last year helped. Just go out there and execute the best of my abilities. He is a, give me my 7-iron, I hit that 150 yards, and that's what I'm going to do.
13: I think part of it, too, is the quick response, the more quick responses that I give, the quicker I can get out of here. Honestly, like, I wouldn't be surprised. Like, I think that about a lot of athletes when they go down that road. Like, they don't want to be up there elaborating and answering these really long questions. And a lot of these guys probably don't like talking to the media anyway. And so I think it's part his personality. It's part him playing the game. And to your point about the Jeremiah question, I don't think you want to give your opponent any type of credibility like that inside of this game week. So he knows in the back of his mind that connection hasn't been what it's supposed to be in that game. But publicly, you can't give your opponent anything during this week. So I don't mind that.
12: It's a great point. Because I always like to, in these press conferences, and it's easy to fall into this, is when you think about what the alternative answer is, it's never going to happen. Like, there are some good questions today.
13: Yeah.
12: But the alternative to it is, what's he going to say? No. What's he going to say? Yeah, they've done a great job on it. Because what happens is you're towing the line of being too honest, and then you're also maybe afraid to step in it. Because if you err on the side of, well, that was last year, wait till they see this. Wait till they get a load of me.
13: That's the, like, viral clip everybody wants.
12: Of course.
13: It's everywhere.
12: And so he downplayed it. He tamped it down, which is smart. Ryan Day also tamped down the offensive line stuff. Right? Yeah, you know, we got flexibility. We'll see. There was good and bad. He talked about, I thought the question about Legend Bay was really good. Here's a young player. And Ryan is like, you know, you kind of expect that. The young player, you kind of expect that. Mm-hmm. And, you know, Legend wants to make the play. He knows he can make a play. Mm-hmm. it's, you know what it is? It's kind of like taking your medicine a little bit as a kick returner. You're 3-4 yards deep. You know how good you are. Yeah. You feel like you could make a move and bust one. It's so hard to actually be extremely disciplined and say, I got to take a knee. It's like a quarterback dirting the ball and giving up a sack. And especially for a quarterback who can move. If there's a quarterback who's athletic, the worst thing that guy ever thinks about is taking a sack.
13: Yeah, I think you bring up a really good point, because Legend Bay, probably his entire high school football career, could get away with those type of moments and recover, take plays to the house, and all of those things. And so it's just the mental part of it now for him. We all saw the physical skills on display on Saturday, and he's a weapon that I think you just have to use at this point. And so the growing pains will happen. Won't be surprised if you see some of that on Saturday. I think just taking care of the rock is just going to be the most important thing. But his ability to hurt defenses, whether it's coming out of the backfield or however you want to use him, you got to take advantage of that, especially in a game to where maybe Texas is a little bit of the kryptonite for Jeremiah Smith. I'm not going to go crazy on that, because you heard from Coach Day today. I think Stephen Means asked him about, you know, how are you planning on implementing him inside this game plan? How much do you want to do that? We know it's got to be a lot, but other guys have to step up in this game, because they're going to try to make Julian play with his left hand, if you will, and go opposite him. And so is it going to be Legend Bay? Is it going to be Devin McEwen, who's coming off a good game? Those guys early in the contest have to show that we're ready to step up in these moments, because if they don't, then Sark and company are going to be tilting the coverage and trying to make as life as difficult as they possibly can for Jeremiah Smith, because they would be foolish to allow Jeremiah to be in a ton of one-on-one situations, because we've seen that movie time and time again.
12: It's a different vibe about this game, because each team has had a ramp up. Each team has been able to break the scoreboard a little bit and feel like, now, against much lesser opponents, I don't know if their confidence would be any different if they didn't have a game. The difference is last year, they didn't, and it was an ugly offensive game. The passing in general was poor. The running game was fine. It was okay with Donaldson and Peoples. Like, but this wasn't a Tate and JJ type of game, just like it wasn't a game for Arch Manning. And, I mean, Julian was 13 of 20 for a 126 and a touchdown. Like, that was, and that's all they kind of wanted him to do. Last year was about, don't make mistakes, manage the game, routine play routinely. Let's not, don't make him think, I want him to be confident, but they also didn't want him to think he had the weight of the world on his show. They had to go out-duel Arch Manning.
13: These are the games now for Julian where you show that I'm a legit dude now. Because to your point, did have a little bit of, hey, the training wheels are on last year. No issue with that in game one. They went through an entire offseason watching their defense in-house, and they knew, hey, we're going to have a hell of a defense. And they did. And so you didn't need to get carried away with what you asked from Julian. This is the game now to where you put all of your skill set on display. He was asked about the rushing touchdown from Austin Ward, who we'll have in studio at 2:30. That's got to be another element of this game, is extending the play, especially if we see early on that the offensive line isn't moving people around the way that they were in the first half against Ball State. Now, second half, they're carrying some momentum into this game, but these are the games, if you're a quarterback, to where you can showcase that I am a legit NFL prospect, but more importantly, I've added things to my skill set to be able to go on the road in tough environments and not just rely on my arm. I can use my mind and I can use my legs as well.
12: You said it right about the other guys stepping up, and we've saw Devin McEwen in the opener, and certainly he's going to be a big factor, because they talked about the chemistry already you see between Julian Sain and him. They had Carnell Tate when Texas took JJ away in the playoff game. And the playoff game was just about winning the game. And this will be too. But they had a real viable option to go to. That will be a question, is if JJ has a Texas type of game, which is where they decide somebody else is beating us, Texas might even feel like they've got a bigger edge this year if they can stop JJ, because there is no Carnell Tate.
13: And this is where Arthur Smith enters the chat as well. And moving Jeremiah around and not just having him in one side throughout this entire game. He's got the skill set to do it. That's what I want to see as well, is that, hey, let's maybe move him inside. Let's maybe get him a pop pass, a little end around, whatever that may look like. That way you can kind of put their defense in a bind with him and not just have their defensive coordinator see him in the same spot every single time and be able to roll coverage that way. So the creativity from Arthur Smith in this game, and Ryan Day, obviously, but specifically Arthur Smith, is going to be a fun one to monitor.
12: All right, we'll react more to what Coach had to say about this game and how it could impact this season when we come back.
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17: 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I was type 2 diabetic and I was severely overweight. 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
12: The fact of the matter is, you wouldn't be competitive either. Listen, you got to have a wide mouth and a long throat. That's what you got to have, okay? Right. That's facts. I'm talking facts.
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12: By the way, I did take a sneak peek. Good thing this game is at night.
13: Why? What's going on? What are you thinking?
12: The real feel on Saturday in Austin.
13: Well, let me guess. I'm going...
12: You want air temp or real feel?
13: Real feel, a buck 02.
12: For the high. Bucko. Real feel, buck 02?
13: Yeah.
12: What do you say? It's a chance for some theme music.
4: Yeah, I know.
12: This is real feel. You going to Price is Right him, or are you going to...
4: Yeah, I just got to figure out which one.
13: I think we should eliminate that in these type of things.
12: You know me.
13: The Price is Right rule. Let's get
12: the dumbest
13: rid of
12: rule in the
4: when
12: history
4: you say
12: of television.
4: Real feel. That's the
12: feel. It's not the air temperature.
4: It's the feels like. Well, it's going to definitely...
12: I'm right in the feels.
4: 103.
12: Now, there's a secondary market on this.
13: Okay.
4: There's a decimal?
12: There's a real feel in the shade as well.
13: Oh.
12: But we're just going to go real feel.
13: Real feel in the shade. That's new. That's new for me.
4: 103. Yeah.
12: You're saying 103 real feel as a high? Of the day, and he went 102?
4: Yeah.
12: Mostly sunny and hot. Heat will be dangerous. Mm. Minimize outdoor activity. And the winner is TLC. Real feel in Austin Saturday is a buck 7.
13: And guess what? That stadium is going to be packed.
12: But it's a night game, and the real feel at night, I don't have the hourly yet, is more in the like middle 80s.
13: What's your best guess of how much Ohio State is represented in the stands? Give me a percentage, like a pocket of the stadium down there. Is that, what's that number? 10%, 30%? How much of Buckeye Nation is going to be in the house down there in Austin, you think?
12: 20.
13: Okay.
12: Is that high?
13: No.
12: But you would feel Panama red.
13: That feels about
12: 20,000
13: right.
12: Buckeye fans? I don't know. That seems a hair high.
13: Because you know they're going to try to put them up all the way up at the top in the clouds.
12: Daryl Royal Stadium. Dance with the one that brung you. Daryl Royal.
4: Stick him in one section up in the nosebleeds.
13: Yeah, it's usually what happens. 20 might be a tick high, but Buckeye Nation, man, they usually find their way into these venues, and it's they do a good job wherever they go, but maybe Texas fans are boxing them out. It's going to be a kind of an ugly, you know, stands, but they go that burnt orange with, you know, the scarlet in the stand. That's a little nasty.
4: How does it work with the ticket sales with, like, tickets that the home team fans have access to versus the road team? Because they do. It is like there's a section for the away team.
12: Yeah.
13: It's not even family and friends. It's like family. Bring a friend.
12: Yeah, I don't know if there is a standard allotment in that game for them. Great question. Usually it's visiting teams are like $5,000. I'm just talking about the secondary market that some Texas fans would say, this is an early Super Bowl. I'm going to sell my ticket just to make money.
4: Mm-hmm.
12: Not that they wouldn't want to be there, but most of those are anywhere between $3,000 and $5,000. But I'll ask my boys at Dream Seats or over there at Ohio State and just see, because it's obviously the ticket price for that game. So here's the ticket price they're talking about. According to the listings, as of Monday morning, a fan can witness Arch Manning and Julian Sain duel for the price of, the get-in price would be $522 for one ticket.
4: For one?
12: Yeah.
4: Sounds so five Monday. Four.
12: Five Monday.
4: Might as well go to Disney.
12: Depends where you're sitting.
13: Probably not that close, I have to imagine. For that.
4: Did you say that was get in the door?
13: For $500.
12: I don't have a location.
13: Okay.
12: It just says you can get in for, I'm assuming it's a get in price. I really don't know. The get in stadium price is astronomical. That would be a get in. $500 probably gets you in the door.
13: For sure.
12: Now that's today. Sometimes prices go down as we get closer to getting. Mm-hmm. They start really high, see if they sell, and then maybe you could walk in that door for $350. I don't know.
13: And Arch Manning and Julio look like an ant from where you're sitting.
12: The shoe is filled every home game.
13: Oh, yeah, that's what I'm saying. It's going to be 100,000 people in the building on Saturday. Sun will set, plenty of water. The players will be fine. They'll probably have the big misting fans and all that stuff on the sidelines. But I think people will be willing to suffer a little bit to be in the building to watch these two teams go at it. This isn't going to be like USC and what they had going on in week one. What was their attendance like in week two, TLC? Can you look that up real quick? Because I know we talked about that last week. I'm pretty sure that was a home game for the Trojans. I believe they played on Friday night last week.
12: We did this show. The Heat had a lot to do with it. I'm not saying that it was a good look for them, but you're also out in L.A. They got oceans. They got other things going on.
13: LA.
12: I feel like that
13: it was
12: 107 sucks. Like, it does.
13: It's brutal.
12: You can sit here and say, oh, they're soft and weak and they don't care about their program. And maybe 25% of that is true.
13: Yeah.
12: The other 75 is, who wants to sit out in that, really?
13: People that want to watch Texas and Ohio State instead of...
12: Well, that game, yes.
13: Instead of San Jose State.
12: USA,
13: of course, 100%. Yeah. That has to be a factor right now. But I don't think anybody's going to be thinking much about it on Saturday because it's just going to be so much energy and juice in the building.
4: So the San Jose State game was billed as 51,000. Yeah, Fresno State was, but we know.
13: Yeah.
4: Fresno State was billed at 53,000. So
13: okay, slight uptick.
4: If we're also assuming that game looked a lot lighter in the stands than was registered, it was probably a similar issue to week one.
13: No doubt.
12: Arch Manning's a fourth-year senior.
13: He's just been
12: He's
13: just been kicking it down there, man.
12: He's raking in
13: the money. Just didn't mind sitting behind Quinn Ewers.
12: Just kind of rolled by.
13: Ewers was there, and he was even in commercials and all that stuff. Arch has been living like a king down there, man. Just making a whole bunch of money and just waiting his time.
4: And we don't even have to worry about how we phrase that anymore. There's no more red shirts. It's just freshman, sophomore, junior, senior, fifth year.
12: I think a couple things that we talked about before this season. This is the beauty of this game. And here's another one of those questions you ask where the alternative answer is never going to happen. It's a good question, but the alternative answer would never happen. He was asked today about whether he likes these kinds of games. Yeah. Now think about that. It's a fairly good question. Do you like these kind of big matchups? Like, deep down inside, he might be like, I prefer to have three cupcakes, right? I prefer to just roll out. But I think he's embracing this year, this battle-tested feel, and have some scars, have another layer of skin going into the playoff if you can. And the risk it part of it, which is the advantage of being that team later. Mm-hmm. But, I mean, think about the alternative answer. No, I really don't like these kinds of games. I would prefer to have another 50-point favorite.
13: Could make you look weak as a head coach.
12: Of course. There's no alternative answer, even though it's a fairly decent question.
13: Mm-hmm.
12: But he is right. He's going to expose... His team this year, Matty, was about can they get after the quarterback? And I'm talking about good quarterbacks, good teams. Hoover, Dante, Arch.
13: Mayava.
12: Yeah. Like, this is about whether this defense, not as a good defense, but can terrorize a quarterback. Can they get home? Can they disrupt? And then the other part was, is the offensive line going to be a strength? Can they hang their hat on being a bruising team if they need to be? Mm-hmm. And guess what we found out? Nothing yet. Now we get to.
13: Yeah, this is, like he said, this is what you do it for. This is why you come to Ohio State.
12: Cliche handbook.
13: But yeah, I like what you said about the defense, and especially this week, not allowing explosive plays for both defenses in this game.
12: I'm talking about like unleashing them against the quarterback.
13: I'm just saying for the defenses in this game, you're Matt Patricia, defensive coordinator for Texas. Lack of explosives. If we can eliminate those, obviously that's going to be a big thing going in our favor because both teams are loaded with weapons. So plays of 15 yards or more, I think the less amount of those you have, amongst some other things like winning third down, all the penalties that you don't want. But I just think explosive plays, who can win that category on offense and who can eliminate that category on defense, that should put you in good position come Saturday night.
12: Several days to talk about it and hype it up. Should be awesome. We come back after a sports update. Todd Monken keeps the quarterback carousel churning. You'll hear what he had to say next. Rothman and Ice and the Fan.
0: No hot takes, no dancing, plenty
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33: Good afternoon, I'm Isaiah Jacob. The SEC has turned up the heat on LSU this morning. They filed an amendment to its federal lawsuit against the Tigers and Lane Kiffin that seeks the authority to expel LSU from the conference. While LSU isn't expected to be kicked out of the league, the filing shows the SEC is serious about keeping pro players out of college athletics. Last night, number 19 SMU beat Florida State 27-24 in a game that was delayed nearly 2 hours by a power outage. The lights went out just before halftime, but the Mustangs eventually rallied for the win. In baseball, the Guardians travel to Baltimore at 6:35. Cleveland still holds the final wildcard spot in the AL. The Reds are in the late slate at LA tonight at 10:10, taking on the Dodgers. 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
1: There's nothing like ripping off your pants and enjoying some lobster bisque. This is Rothman and Ice.
12: Second hour of the program, time is Paul 1:30. It does tell me something a little bit that Lane Kiffin, as much as he wanted to flip the bird to everybody, he didn't play the dudes. That tells me something. Now, you probably don't have to in a 51-10 game, but by holding them back, that does tell me something about him, that he's a little bit, I don't know where that order came from above, whether it's like, okay, listen, you won the deal with the judge, but let's hold him back.
13: Who knows?
12: Just in case.
13: Maybe they're not ready. I don't know. The SEC threatening to kick LSU out of the conference is a step too far for me. I mean, really, I don't think it's that serious.
12: Put him on double secret probation.
13: This isn't some crazy coaching sex scandal or betting scandal or something that's just so gross that you would have to think about doing something like this. I mean,
12: Maddie, don't forget that all of college football now is a lawsuit. Like, I know it sounds crazy to me as well, what you just said about kicking them out of the SEC, a founding member for 100 years or whatever. Like, but NIL, transfer portal, conference realignment. Like, everything is a law. Everything in college football now is, well, the courts will side with us.
13: Yeah.
12: So,
13: I don't know. I just don't think these two players, or among some other guys, I understand, but specifically Harris and Wright, should be the tipping point, the boiling point of, hey, you know, we got to get them out of here. Like, okay, if that's what they want to do, fine. I think that would be utterly ridiculous.
12: I agree with you, and I've been on this, and I think I'm in the minority on it, because I think most people think it's stupid for a former, quote, NFL guy to come back to college. And I think on the surface, it does sound stupid. But this isn't for everybody. They're not setting a precedent where years from now, every year that some NFL guy who can't make a team or gets waived or cut gets to go back to his college because he left early and has a year left. Like, I don't think that's not what this story is. Yeah. These guys were just on the wrong side of the NCAA line of when they changed the rule. They were on the wrong side of the offseason, of the summer. Mm-hmm. And what people are claiming is, and you'll never know this to be true, that if the rule were in place, those guys never would have gone pro. I can't say that. I can't say that 100%. But they did, and they didn't make the team. I've made the point of, these aren't former NFL stars that have been playing in the pros for years that had a year left that got cut and said, well, now I'm a 30-year-old guy. I'd like to go back to college and play. That's not what this is.
13: I think another factor in this for me could be who the head coach of LSU is and how maybe there are some people in, you know, the SEC offices, other coaches, other people of administration at other universities that are like, we're not going to allow this guy to rub our face in it, talk a whole bunch of trash pregame, postgame, and continue to go down this road. And so that's why I wouldn't be surprised if that's part of this too, that they're so dug in because of who Lane is. And to me, him being the biggest villain in the sport, I feel pretty confident that he's going to want to take them to Oxford here in a couple weeks. Probably doesn't need him from Louisiana Tech this week, but for Lane, knowing how he operates, if that's the debut, that probably would get him going. He's that type of petty for me that I'm going to hold off and roll these guys out there, Harrison Wright, when they get a chance to go back to Oxford with the eyes of the college football world on that game come September 19th.
12: We have to realize there's motivation for these guys to go back because of NIL. If I get cut from an NFL team or an NFL minicamp or whatever, and I don't make the team,
13: yeah,
12: and I want to do this for a living, and I can go re-sign an NIL deal with my former university to go back and play or be on the team, why wouldn't I?
13: And up my draft status, yeah, too.
12: And the other part about this, and these guys were both undrafted, correct?
13: Yes.
12: All right. Sark has a guy, and I don't. Why isn't this getting more attention?
13: Cignetti's got two.
12: Cole Hudson, who's an offensive lineman for Texas, received a state injunction and was practicing with the Longhorns. He's going into his fifth year of eligibility.
13: You know why?
12: He played 48 games for them.
13: You know why it's not as loud? Because Lane Kiffin's not attached to it. That's why.
12: Yeah, but Texas is a really good team.
13: I know, but
12: it's not a nothing team.
13: Sark isn't turning the volume up on it. He's like, keep your eyes over there on Lane. Thank you, Lane. Cignetti's doing the same thing. Cignetti had two really good defensive linemen come back that were granted an extra year.
12: Did they go to minicamps?
13: He's taking advantage of that as well. And so that's what I think this is. It's the Lane train that's driving people nuts, too, because it can't be about Harrison Wright. Those guys are good players, but to your point, this isn't a all-pro player. hair coming back or a Heisman finalist coming back to LSU.
12: The SEC, the Big Ten, the Big 12, ACC, I know they're all banding together. They're all forming this. Anybody who was, but I thought that was more for two reasons. And I'd have to check on this because I don't want to speak out of school. Did any of these guys sign a pro contract?
13: I don't believe so.
12: All right. Did any of them get drafted?
13: I don't believe so.
12: Okay. Then what are we talking about?
13: I'm glad you're asking that question because I'm at a point with this story now where I'm just done with it. Like, where the season has started, right? And I understand that LSU is a big time program and they were, you know, in a spotlight game and all that. I understand that, but I'm kind of over it. I don't care because these players to me aren't that big of a deal in my mind. Now, I'm willing to be wrong in the coming weeks. I think they are going to get out there on the field, but this whole rigmarole that the SEC is dragging everybody through, I'm done with it. I'm good.
12: I would call out the SEC for this reason. I thought they claimed they were going to go along with the judge's order. And now that the judge ordered that it's okay, now they're still going forward with amending their complaint. Mm. So it's, I'm not saying college football is perfect. It's anything but now.
13: I could see it now, AR. Couple weeks on the 19th when they get that camera shot of Lane Kiffin in the tunnel, you know, right before they run out and boo birds and they're throwing hot dogs and everything at Lane Kiffin. Right,
12: throwing hot dogs.
13: Right behind him.
12: How many at one time?
13: Right behind him, it's going to be Trinidad Chambliss, it's going to be Harris, and it's going to be Wright. That's the type of petty Lane Kiffin is. And I'm
12: just
13: kinda
12: a
13: here
12: handful
13: for
12: of hot dogs.
13: Just some glizzy. Just making it rain glizzies on
12: wow.
13: Lane Kiffin.
12: I've never.
13: Oh, man.
12: Maybe.
13: I don't know.
12: A half eaten hot dog. Just. Doing.
13: A little relish and mustard on that thing, too.
12: Oh, just splatter on that white LSU hoodie. It's just a mustard splotch.
13: Welcome back, Lane.
12: Oh, man. Oh, I'm not going to. Don't throw anything. That's no projectiles. All right. So, I don't know where this is going. I really don't. I'm kind of done with it like you. This isn't an every year thing.
13: Just talk to me when there's a definitive answer.
12: This was that class of 22, right? This was that class.
13: Yeah, the class of 22.
12: So this isn't, they had to draw the line somewhere. You asked me in the very beginning, I think last week, you said, you know, which side am I on? I said, at the end of the day, I'd prefer them not to come back. Mm-hmm. I think it's just bad timing. But when the judge ruled in favor of them and now they're here, yeah. I'm like, okay, well, I'm going to abide by that too. And I don't know why the SEC isn't. But just for this year, it's just those guys. And it's not just football. It's all those other NCAA athletes that wanted to come back because they could, eligibility-wise. Do I think it's bad timing for them? That if the NCAA would have gotten off their ass and done this sooner, that they would have made different decisions? Probably. Maybe not all of them. But most of them would have made different decisions to stick around and do the 5 for 5. So if Sankey wants to, it's weird because the SEC is more about winning. Like, the weird part for me is that you would think that more of them would be okay with this than not. Because it's all about the athlete, doing what's best for the athlete.
13: Well,
12: it's not about the money.
13: It just means more.
12: Well, right. So why are they telling these guys, well, you're out?
13: I don't know, man. I wish I knew. And I just think I'm at a point to where I'm just over these threats that they keep shooting at LSU. Either do it or don't. Let's not keep dragging this through. So all the presidents get together. If you're this salty about this, vote them out of the conference. But let's get a definitive answer. Either that or Lane saying, I'm not going to play these guys or I'm rolling with them. And we'd all just have to deal with it. All this legal stuff that's out there, I don't care about it. I just don't. Like, I'm focused on what's happening on the field now at this point.
12: I was led to believe that when the judge made the argument, it was you cannot have some retroactive punishment against these guys. But I'm also in the camp of the judge can't coach the team.
13: Right.
12: Like, there's no way the judge could say, well, not only do you have to roster them, you have to play them. Or you can't hold them out. Well, now they have held them out.
13: Mm-hmm.
12: And presumably they're good enough to maybe see the field, especially in a 51-10 game.
13: Right.
12: So it did tell me something that Lane is holding back on these two guys. Now, maybe they got NIL deals and they're fine. But I think they do want to play.
13: Harris did come out and say, AR, that he wasn't ready for a game yet.
12: That's fine. Defensive tackle.
13: Yes, he come out and say, I don't know if it was conditioning or whatever. I didn't hear the same thing from Wright, so maybe to your point that it is a factor, but it did sound like Harris was like, I still need to get some practice reps in and all that in before I'm ready to go out there in a high leverage game.
12: Are they on the roster?
13: Going into Saturday night's game, I don't believe they were.
12: Yeah. But they're enrolled in classes.
13: That I believe is happening. Yes. Yes.
12: So this tells me something. That Lane's bluff, it's not a bluff, but it's half a bluff, has been called by his conference. And he's decided to not reveal his cards yet. If he hasn't rostered them, then he took it all the way up to the end and decided not to step over the line yet. So maybe he won't.
13: We'll see what his next move is. I hope they get to play in Oxford.
12: Well, he was asked about it. He said, I don't have an update. Sorry.
13: He's not giving us anything.
12: It's mine to know. Yours to find out.
13: Not giving us anything.
12: You'll hear from Todd Monken next. He's got a little wrinkle ready for the NFL. And Matty Fool's Paradise starts next.
13: Let's go.
12: Did the Fan League lose credibility overnight? Rothman and Ice and the Fan.
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6: From the Logan AC and Heat Services Weather Center.
7: We can plan on a generally mostly sunny sky for the afternoon. There's a very slight chance of a stray pop-up shower, but many of us ought to stay dry. A little bit more humid than the past couple of days with highs around 86. Partly cloudy tonight, lows around 70. Mostly sunny for your Wednesday, but there is a chance of a shower or storm late. Breezy, warm, humid, highs around 90. For the Fan, I'm 10 Weather Impact meteorologist Justin Gertz.
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12: All right, the league is set. And there's a rumor that many people in our draft decided to let the computer make their picks for them. Which, in a weird way, may have helped them. Because our league is prone to reaching and making really bold mistakes. And now they had some eye in the sky that was the last line of defense.
13: Helping hand.
12: We got a lot of people claiming, oh, I would have taken those guys anyway.
13: Well, you're talking about Adam King. We can call out AK directly because AK was the guy that, I believe he told us this morning, his first, what, 2 to 3 picks? We're all just Yahoo doing the work for him.
12: And coincidentally, they were the exact same guys he was thinking that he would have taken.
13: Oh, hey, man.
12: I don't know what to say about it. I thought our league was supposed to get smarter this year. Maybe it did. Of course, you and I were the only ones that didn't draft a backup quarterback, so the grades we got were garbage. I've got like the third toughest schedule. This happens every year. That's fine. We're just going to chop our way out of this.
13: Speaking of that, I did see Greg Shannon's making a quarterback change. So that's part of the chopping wood that just came out this morning. But
12: we do have two name changes as well in our league.
13: Yes, we do. Yes,
12: you
13: we
12: and
13: do.
12: Me.
13: So I am now, I've moved on from Mover of Chains, a Game of Thrones reference, to another Game of Thrones reference that ties in directly to my new head coach, Jesse Minter. So my team name is Minter is Coming. I have Lamar, Zay Flowers, and Baltimore's defense. So I got my squad represented well, but I'm backing my head coach too. Minter is Coming.
12: I like to make my team name at least a player that I have.
13: Okay. Okay.
12: So we've gone away from, because I used to go the coach too when Zim was coaching the Vikes.
13: We were
12: the Zim Reapers, and then it was taking you to Skull. And we're off the Vikes now because I don't own a Vike.
13: Okay.
12: And we're going to go with the quarterback that I waited on. So my team name goes back to the early 90s. And we are now Baby Got Dak.
9: I like big butts and I cannot lie.
13: Yeah.
9: You other brothers can't deny. Mm-hmm. When a girl walks in with an itty bitty waist.
12: This is what they're going to think about when they play my team.
13: I think
12: Baby Got Dak.
13: And TLC, I think we just found AR's new theme song, too. I think that should be put in the rotation for his theme song. Baby Got Dak.
12: I was thinking about, in a weak-minded league, naming my team bye week, hoping that my opponent would see it and think they don't have to set their roster.
13: Try to fool it with some trickery, huh? A weak-minded league.
12: You think that would have happened?
13: Let me know when you find one of those, because I'm trying to get in that league, a weak-minded league.
1: Well, this is the second
12: half on auto draft.
1: That's how he led the segment. He said half the league auto drafted and it helped the league.
12: Yeah.
1: So he's saying, I wish all of you use your actual brains because it wouldn't have worked.
12: That would have been great. So maybe if things go poorly for me out of the gate, I will change my team name to Bye Week and hope somebody sees it. Oh, my opponent's on bye. I'm good this week. Don't have to set my lineup.
13: So coming out of the draft, there's always for everybody the pick you love and the pick you don't love. For you, answer those questions for me. The pick that you're charged up about and then the one you're kind of like, eh, I don't know about this one right now. Or your pick's just all that good that you're like, you know what? I don't have an answer to your second question.

0: date to September versus November.
1: Okay.
0: So if that would click, can you imagine getting him in like the 11th round or whatever it was?
1: A true RB1, nose for the end zone. There's real value in that, for sure.
0: The pick that I'm a little concerned about in the third round, but if it hits, I'll be okay.
1: Yeah.
0: I don't hate it. You asked me which one I don't like. Yeah. This one I'm just more concerned with. I did grab A.J. Brown.
1: Okay.
0: And new team, new situation. You always worry about whether he'll be engaged the whole way, but he is joining a team that made the Super Bowl. He's got Vrabel. Like I'm somewhat excited about it, but also nervous that I spent a third-round pick on a guy who might just check out.
1: Or just may have an all-pro season because he's that damn good.
0: How about you?
1: The pick I love are my boys, the stack of Lamar and Zay. Like, I'm in on Zay Flowers, 1,200 yards last year. Baltimore was in the bottom 10 or 5 of pass attempts. I think that's going to change this year with Declan Doyle. So I think his season is pretty high. I think I'm going to be frustrated by New England and how they deploy Stevenson and Travion Henderson when Travion comes back. Now, Travion is hurt right now, a little dinged up, hasn't been practicing much. Don't know if he's playing tomorrow against Seattle. But when he does come back, I can already feel how frustrated I'm going to be watching those guys split touches for New England's offense.
0: I'm also a little concerned about my first running back, Hampton, because of the schedule. The Chargers, listen to this gauntlet that the Chargers have from week 3 through week, let's call it 10.
1: Mm-hmm.
0: At Buffalo, at Seattle, home against Denver, at Kansas City, at the Rams, home against Houston, at Baltimore.
1: Yeah, that's
0: the Chargers. 7 weeks.
1: The one that doesn't scare me is the Bills. You could run all over them last year. We'll see if they have that fix when they play Houston this week. But all the others that you mentioned, that's tough. That's tough. And that's where you got to hope Mike McDaniel comes in with his creativity and can find a way to loosen things up for Amari and Hampton in that offense. Them losing Tyler Biotis, their starting center, that's tough, but they did draft Jake Slaughter in the second round out of Florida, who played center, so we'll see what he can do. But I like Hampton this year because I'm in on Mike McDaniel, what I think he can do for that offense.
0: Todd Monken had mentioned about his quarterback little musical chairs. I don't think this is pushing Shadur to the back of the line, but he's been praising Talon Green as far as trying to find a way to get him in games, which would make him active. And then I'm wondering if you're activating all three? Like, it's weird.
2: Well, here's him on whether there could be a package for Talon Green.
3: Could be. There could be a pack. That's the word possibly. It's possible that he could be, that we could use him in that.
1: I think, AR, your pause when it comes to are you really going to have three on game days is totally understandable. But on the other side of that, when you have that skill set and you don't have, in the other quarterbacks, guys that are true threats with their legs, I wouldn't mind if there was some type of red zone package, him and Quinshon, Dylan Sampson, whatever Monken wants to look like. I mean, this dude's 6'5", 230 in that range, and you go back to his college days and almost every year, this had in four straight seasons, he had at least 8 rushing touchdowns. So he's comfortable doing that. It would be a tell when he comes into the game, but maybe you don't care because of the size and his athletic ability that he could overcome it down there in the red zone. So I wouldn't mind it, especially because this has been an offense the last few years that's just been struggling. Not a lot of creativity, not a lot of obviously good play at the quarterback position. So however they can scratch and claw their way to points, I wouldn't shut the door on this yet, but it just seems like he's got a long way to go to really get out there and get anything more than just a handful of plays a game.
0: Yeah, and if you're an opponent and you see him coming to the game,
1: you know what time it is.
0: You stack it up.
1: Yeah.
0: Make him beat you with his arm. The other part about this is, where's Dylan Gabriel?
1: He's on the pup list to start with the back injury. So maybe that gives you a little bit more wiggle room to get away with the Talon Green stuff early on in the season.
0: This year, let's be honest, it's not the worst thing that it may not be all about trying to win games. You're trying to find out if you have a quarterback.
1: That's it. That's absolutely
0: If it doesn't result in wins, like, you're trying to get that information.
1: Yeah, you're right. You're right. Folks, the wait is over. Football is here. 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
1: All right, we'll come back in a couple minutes with our friend Tyvus Powell, get his feeling on the Buckeyes at Texas, concerns, and also positive thoughts there. And then we'll get his feeling on the Browns as well. 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
11: Oh, he's a man among the people on Saturday. Just a tailgating hero. Just moving from location to location. I couldn't get near you. You had like an entourage. There were like bodyguards.
12: Mm-hmm.
11: But you were out there, man, out there and loving it. Saw you down near the RPAC. Then you were moving to Woody Hayes, and you were all over the place. So, I mean, it was humid as hell. I'm glad you wore a nice, looked like you wore maybe a mesh, some sort of mesh shirt or something. So,
13: let's just say, it keeps me in shape. You know, they say that you're supposed to get 10,000 steps a day. I got every last one of them on Saturday. So that was the beauty of it. You know, I'm on this weight loss journey, and this is going to help me do that.
11: All right. I mean, it's a tough time of year to be trying to do that, but this is when you were.
13: Why is it a tough time?
11: Because you're a fan now, too, and, you know, you're kicked back. You're watching games. You're kind of sedentary. You're on the couch. You're eating food. Like, I don't know. It's just parties, football, watches.
13: Well, I mean, not necessarily. I mean, I watch the game differently. You know, like, it's not like I'm going to a hangout. You know, you kind of just grab what you can. You get like a little sandwich or something. I'm like usually on the move, especially on Saturdays, because I got to get back. I'm traveling somewhere, and then I got to get back to do the Browns on Sunday. So it's really not like I'm just, you know, hanging out, kicking it and whatnot.
11: All right. Baby got back. All right. Let's let me ask you about this. All right. So where should we start here? I mean, it was Ball State. They're supposed to beat them the way they beat them. You can nitpick where you can, and the coaches do that. But we were led to believe that this offensive line was going to be a strength this year. Not just a little better, but a strength. So how do you feel about them after game one, and how much should we even worry about that?
13: I'm not down on them as everybody else is. I think that I understand the Philip Daniels, you know, debate and all of those things. I thought the other four guys played fairly well. I think it's the first game woes. You know, it's a lot of excitement in game one. You know, it's a MAC opponent, all of those things. Like, it's just, it's game one. I got to see it again. Obviously, this is going to be the big test. They're going up against some really NFL talent this upcoming week. So, like, can I hold my judgment until after this game? I need
12: sure.
13: to see it this game.
12: That's fair. I think that's absolutely fair. We were talking earlier about, you know, how Texas has slowed down Jeremiah Smith in the two matchup prior to this one, and then now when you look at the guys that are going to have to step up, T, there's a lot of those guys making plays on Saturday, but we understand that's Ball State. Is it McEwen for you, Legend Bay? Like, who in your mind is going to have to be that guy opposite Jeremiah to balance out the offensive attack?
13: I think it'd be Devin McEwen. I think that due to the fact, I think he's going to probably, by the end of this season, he's going to take up a lot of Brandon Ennis's minutes, my personal opinion. I think that he's one of those guys that they can get the ball to right now. You know how when we watch the film and how they play Jeremiah Smith, they bracket coverage him and all of those things. Well, if you're committing 3 to 4 guys to Jeremiah Smith to stop him, that means on the other side, you should be able to get the ball into Devin McEwen's hands now, and he should be able to create something for himself. You know, he's got that fast speed. What is he, a 10-2 guy, 10-3 guy, something like that? So he should be able to showcase that speed, and I think that's, if you go watch his highlight, you know, from what, Utsa? Was that where he came from? I think that you can see that when he got the ball in his hands, he was very explosive afterwards. What?
11: Is that what they call him?
12: For Utsa.
11: Texas San Antonio, they call him Utsa?
13: Yeah, what's wrong with you?
11: Nothing,
13: where you been? Where you been?
11: But I don't know. I don't talk a lot about the University of Texas at San Antonio.
13: Yes, but if you watch his stuff, he's a burner. He gets the ball in his hands. He makes things happen with the ball in his hand. You know, like he took a hitch and got it into the end zone. You know, I thought that was impressive. I think the biggest difference between him and Brandon Ennis, I think they both kind of want to do the same role. I just think that with Brandon Ennis, he always catches it and kind of falls down, or he catches it and gets tackled immediately and doesn't make the first guy miss, to where, you know, Devin McEwen showed you, you know, I can get a hitch, you know, get vertical right now and pick up some extra yards, maybe even get in the end zone. So I think he's going to be a big component of this game against Texas.
12: Yeah, it should be a banger. Real quick, oh, not even real quick, we got a few minutes, but I couldn't wait to ask you about the Browns, man, because next time we talk to you, game one will be in the books for them against Jacksonville. So when you look at this matchup, like, where does your mind go immediately for Cleveland taking on Trevor Lawrence and the Jaguars?
13: I pray to God every night on this that Deshaun Watson is something that we haven't seen. There's something that's there that we haven't seen, and he's going to resurrect his career, because if he looks anything like he's been looking, it's going to be bad. and the fan base, I don't know how much they're going to stand for it this season, because you basically telling us that we shouldn't believe what our eyes is telling us, you know. And I just think that that's kind of scary place to be in. I truly think that they're going to run the ball a lot with Clinchon. I hope the offensive line is improved. I know they spent a lot of money there, so it's really going to be one in the trenches. You know, you look at our defensive line, I know we don't have Myles Garrett anymore. I was looking up something that said that Jacksonville's offensive line is ranked 30th out of PFF, right? But the Browns is under them in offensive line. But I think that right there is where the game's going to be. Whose offensive line can hold up and create more seams and can protect their quarterback more? I think that's kind of where the game's going to be won or lost. I think the young guys is ready to go. I love the fact that a lot of our playmakers, there's not a lot of tape on them, so you don't really know what to expect from those guys. You know, you've seen them have this magical camp, and they look pretty good in their preseason games. So I think they can catch a lot of people by surprise. So I'm hoping that that's the case, you know, with a Casey Concepcion, a Denzel Boston, and even an Isaiah Bond. I think that's where you're going to have to go with this year if you're a Browns fan and you're looking for some wins.
11: Let me bring you back just quickly to Texas and your anticipation of the game and how you think it might go. I mean, it's a 1.5-point spread. Both quarterbacks are now much more experienced, and they both have extreme weapons to go to. I mean, should we expect anything other than a 4-quarter game here?
13: I don't see it being one-sided. I don't. I think both teams is pretty much the same. Obviously, they might. You got a lot more respect for Ryan Ringo than maybe a Devin McEwen right now. But outside of that, it's kind of similar in the way these teams are built. I think that how we saw last year's first game play out is exactly how this one's going to start out. You know, both teams are going to try to establish the line of scrimmage. They want to be able to run the ball, because if you run the ball, obviously that opens up a lot of other things. And I think that, you know, Texas is going to look at how our season ended last year with Miami and Indiana being able to do the things that they did on there with their defensive fronts. If they can get that same success, then they will have a ton of success, you know, and they got obviously Colin Simmons leading the way there. So I think both teams would try to establish the run early on, but I think that ultimately it comes down to, you know, who is that other guy for Ohio State in the passing game? Because Jeremiah Smith, they're going to have a game plan for him. And it's up to our corners to do well against Cam Coleman and Ryan Wingo, which I think Jermaine Matthew and Devin Sanchez absolutely can do that. So I think that that is the battle of the game, our DBs versus their wide receivers.
12: Last one real quick, just going back to the Browns. Did you like Monken throwing out the possibility of Taylen Green maybe being, you know, a red zone feature or certain packages throughout the game? You in or out on that?
13: The him being quarterback two for the game, and then if he's the only guy that's up, that's coaching malpractice, and that'd be strike two for him, for me, when it comes to him saying something that's just that's coaching malpractice.
12: What was strike one, real quick? What was strike one?
13: I didn't watch tape with Deshaun Watson or none of the quarterbacks when I took this job. I didn't look at nothing they did last year. That's coaching malpractice.
12: Okay. That's fair.
11: I'm with you. I feel like you can have enough discipline to be able to watch tape and not have like horrible preconceived personal stuff. But you're right.
13: I agree. I think you need to see how other teams are going to attack him. What is it these defensive coordinators are showing you? If we take this away, we don't think he can do this. Okay, what is it that they don't think he can do? Okay, they think he can't do that. Let me focus on fixing that, because that's what teams are going to do to him. So when he sees it in the game, he's ready for it this time. Maybe he wasn't last year. I don't know why we wouldn't watch tape to figure that part out. That part makes me laugh. And if that is true that he didn't, again, that's coaching malpractice. That's strike one.
11: T, put this to rest for me, or maybe you'll buy into it. Just by saying there's a package for Taylen Green doesn't make him the number two quarterback, right?
13: No, but they asked him. I think they was. I don't know. Mary Kay put out an article that basically was saying like
11: that he could
13: Taylen Green would be. Yeah, he could be quarterback two. And if that's the case, are you going to have three quarterbacks active for the game? Because usually you do two and then have an emergency quarterback.
11: Why wouldn't Shador be?
13: That's what I'm telling you. If he's not, that's coaching malpractice. That's my point.
11: Okay. All right. No, I was just reading into maybe this kid has a little more of a, that he's shown a little more to him recently than Shador has. I don't know. It doesn't make sense.
13: I don't know about that. Everybody's enamored with how he performed in that last preseason game. I seen a guy who just knew he was extremely athletic and didn't too much go through a lot of reads, just kind of took off pretty early. I don't think that was going to work. Yeah. And, you know, that is some backup quarterback play right there. So I wouldn't, that's me personally. Yeah. I mean, it could work for him, but I don't think it's going to work for a long time. So, yeah.
11: All right, my man. Good stuff as always. Have a great rest of your afternoon.
13: You as well. I just want to say 683-9911. Call the folks at Buckeye night or day. Go Bucks, go Cavs, go Guards. Free Classe, free Dejan Love. Till it's backwards.
12: See you, man. something wrong with that man.
11: Did he like sneak in an endorsement and then?
12: Exactly.
11: And then the other part is, I think, and I could be wrong, somebody on the Niners changed their number to 7, and the last guy to wear that was Dejan Love. I'll have to check on that. We come back and we'll check in on some potential bulletin board material. I don't think it qualifies. Rothman and Ice and the Fan. Didn't the Seahawks release you twice?
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11: Yeah, just great people. We'll be up there again Thursday. It's so worth the drive to go to Marion and do business with them. It's just awesome. You and I have both done it, and just great people.
12: Yeah, man.
11: We'll meet you there anytime you want. Just let us know.
12: Any time of day or night, we'll be there.
11: Day or night, absolutely. I've squeegeed some windows there, so I'm basically on the employee plan.
0: If they want you at 2 p.m. on a Tuesday?
12: I'll do a remote broadcast.
11: We'll dispatch one of us up there, headset.
12: We'll do an oil change for you, whatever you need. Rotate your tires.
11: Lube job.
0: Just make sure there's a talent fee involved.
12: Leave that up to you. That's accurate.
11: Coming up at 2 o'clock, Craig Way, voice of the Longhorns.
12: Let's go.
11: Liver and Way Shake. We'll be having it 2 o'clock. 22 years ago, he moved from analyst to play-by-play for Longhorns football. And he's been in the booth for Texas football for, I don't know, maybe it's even longer than that. Maybe he's a three-decade guy. And so he does. I mean, he lives, eats, and breathes Texas sports, whether it's basketball, baseball, he does it all, and obviously football. So
12: good to talk to him.
11: Yes, it will be, because I think it's being billed as a revenge game. High State's had their number. Mm-hmm. Big playoff win last year in the opener.
12: Yeah.
11: Sark has talked about, we took on a big game. We went to Columbus. We lost by a touchdown. Was it ugly? Yeah, but we lost by a single score. They didn't avoid the trap. If they avoid the trap game, they're in the playoff. If they're in the playoff, they get a second bite at it. You never know. That's what they've been living with. Now, Ohio State's been living with being close in the playoff and not being able to get over the hump against Miami. And so that's what they've been living with. They got Michigan off their back.
12: Won the Natty a couple years ago.
11: Won the Natty.
12: Yep.
11: Had to play second fiddle to the miracle on grass that was Indiana football.
12: Right.
11: But they bring a lot of experience back. Transfers in, 51 new players, new identity. This is a massive game for both. I asked Maddie during a commercial break, and I answered it this way. I said, does the loser of this game make the playoff? Now, listening to that, you'd probably say absolutely. They're both way too good. I feel I could answer it, and then I believe that if Texas loses this game, the home game, against the number one team in America, so there's no fault there if you lose the number one team in America, but you are at home and you have a really tough schedule like Ohio State does, I'd be very worried if I was Texas if I lost this game.
12: On deck for them is a road trip to Knoxville. They're 20th in the country for now. Oklahoma on October 10th. They will host Ole Miss. Missouri's 25th in the country right now. That game's on the road in November. The week after that, you have to go to Death Valley to take on Lane Kiffin, and then you'll end out the regular season at Texas A&M. So, yeah, right now on paper, for sure, that is a tough, tough schedule, and that's going to be, you know, the hard part for the loser of this game is knowing you've used one of your get-out-of-jail-free cards, and both of them are going to be looking at the weeks and months to come and realizing that we have a few more measuring stick games to go, and you could understand how the pressure will ramp up for the loser of this game, or you could look at it the other way and say we have opportunities to make up for what happened on Saturday night.
11: They have a receiver named Cam Coleman who came from Auburn.
12: He's a dude.
11: Heck of an ad. He said something about being ready that seems to be getting twisted into some sort of a weird guarantee.
1: Cam, what can Ohio State's defense expect on Saturday night?
2: They can expect that we're coming.
11: Okay.
12: It's a nothing burger.
11: Why was that being...
12: Because we're looking for anything. We look for anything, especially with these type of games, to grab a hold. Oh, maybe that's going to piss off the Buckeye defense. Like, they know that.
11: They're coming.
12: They know how good this guy is. Yeah, and on the flip side, he knows how good Ohio State defenders are. I think this is a huge moment for Jermaine Matthews and Devin Sanchez and in the games to come. When you look at some of the wide receiver duos that they're going to have to face this Saturday and moving forward with Oregon and DeCorian Moore and Stewart and then Indiana rolling out Charlie Becker and Nick Marsh. Can't wait to see what that looks like on the outside because you touched on Cam Coleman. He's a beast, man. 6'3", caught a couple touchdowns in the game against Texas State. One of them was a gimme. The other one was a good ball by Archon to the middle of the field. But I'm not saying that's where the game is going to be won, but both secondary, specifically the corners, know that you got more than a handful coming at your way, whether it's Jeremiah Smith in that unit or Cam Coleman in Wingo on Saturday. So, yeah, it's a get-your-popcorn-ready type of matchup for me.
11: These are the internet headlines. Texas receiver Cam Coleman has a message for Ohio State. Texas wide receiver Cam Coleman has a promise for Ohio State. Texas star Cam Coleman taunts Ohio State.
12: Clickbait at its finest. All those headlines, all of them. Clickbait.
11: Could he have gone with a stock answer? We're not worried about them. We're just worried about ourselves. We're going to execute to the best of our ability.
12: Yeah.
11: It's going to be a great game.
12: Nobody wants that.
11: Looking forward to it.
12: Yeah. I mean, we could have that, but that's, you know,
11: play it again. Play it again, TLC.
0: Well, let me bring it back.
11: Oh, sorry. I thought you had it right in hand there.
0: You tell me if you think that he's like channeling little Deion Sanders.
11: But they let him, in. They led him into the. It was a leading question.
0: No, for sure.
1: Cam, what can Ohio State's defense expect on Saturday night?
2: They can expect that we're coming. We're coming.
11: Yeah, a tough matchup. That's what they can expect.
12: Yeah, if he
11: guess what, that's what they are expecting.
12: 100%. If he would have said, "I'm going for 6 for 120 and a touchdown," and Arch is going 21 of 20, then that's as big as it gets. But that's not bulletin board material.
11: They're gonna find out that they can't defend us. Like that would have been
12: for sure.
11: Yeah,
12: for sure.
11: We come back with the voice of Longhorns, Craig Way, and find out how real they are. Rothman and Ice and the Fan.
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16: Good afternoon, I'm Isaiah Jacob. Some big news jumping from the SEC as they scheduled a vote for Thursday on whether to remove LSU from the conference. It would take two-thirds of the SEC's presidents and chancellors to approve the expulsion, but LSU is not expected to be kicked out. The vote is instead another major escalation in the SEC's fight with LSU over the eligibility of former NFL players. Last night, number 19, SMU beat Florida State 27-24 in a game that was delayed nearly 2 hours by a power outage. In baseball, the Guardians travel to Baltimore at 6:35. Cleveland still holds the final wildcard spot in the AL. The Reds are in the late slate in LA tonight at 10:10. 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
11: All right, the hype is real. The revenge factor may be real. What is really real is that the loser of this game, with the schedule they both have, will really feel the pressure. Now, it could also work for you, right? Come closer, you realize that you're not protecting a goose egg anymore, but this game has major implications. Am I thrilled that it's not the BCS era, where the loser is essentially out of it or needs help? Of course I am, because we want great games for college football, and this is going to be one of them. The man who will be on the mic, who's been on the mic for well over two decades there, the play-by-play voice for the Longhorns. He is Craig Way, and he joins us now on the Bryant Heating and Cooling Systems Fangest Hotline. Craig, awesome to have you, bud, in a busy week. Thanks for making the time.
26: You bet. Great to be on, Anthony, Matt. Tremendous opportunity for both of these teams this week, I think.
11: Absolutely. You know what's interesting to me is that all the offseason, Craig, here it's been like, You know, what's the evolution of Julian Sain? Will he instinctually run more? Like, that's the exact opposite of what Texas is dealing with, right? You're trying to create a running game. You're not worried about Arch taking off or any of that. But give me a little feel on that about this offense with Texas. It's been billed this offseason as a massive strength, huge potential with the transfer, the receiving core he has. Is the running unit in general up to speed? Like, how do you view this offensive potential he has?
26: Well, I think you're spot on that they do want to have more of a concerted and effective running game than what they had a year ago. And does that mean Arch Manning runs a little less? Yeah, probably, although he certainly proved to be a weapon with his legs. But, yes, they would love to have Hollywood Smothers and Raleigh Brown be able to handle a lot of that. And they did a good job of that. And Arch did not run very much at all. They didn't really need to, obviously, against Texas State. But I think that's a big part of it. And, you know, Sark loves to talk, as all coaches do, about complementary football offense helping the defense, vice versa. But the offensive side of complementary football does mean being able to run the ball when you need to, and when the opponent knows that you're going to run the ball, and still be effective with it. And I think that is the work in progress that they want to achieve, not only this week, certainly, but throughout the course of that 9-game SEC schedule.
12: Craig, before we brought you on, I had mentioned, you know, one of the matchups I'm really excited about is the pass catchers, you know, specifically Cam Coleman and Wingo going up against this secondary for Ohio State. So, you know, kind of highlight the Cam Coleman aspect of this. When you found out he was becoming a Longhorn, what you saw him go through throughout the offseason, then you got a game under your belt against Texas State. Talk Cam Coleman and what he's going to be providing this year, maybe more importantly on Saturday for the Longhorns.
26: I think everybody certainly was pretty excited and fired up when Coleman arrived on campus. Obviously, many, many schools wanted him. And I was also curious to see how it would affect, improve, hopefully, and make Ryan Wingo more effective. And I think it has. I think at least through the one game, Wingo made a really nice catch. He also had a little flip forward speed sweep pass, or when he went around the corner for a touchdown as well. Coleman showed what he could do, gigantic third down catch, and then obviously the two touchdown catches as well. And I think it also makes Emmett Mosley a bit more effective. Now, he comes off about a half of a season after transferring in from Stanford because he'd had off-season surgery, but it's made the receiving core better, not just because of the explosivity and the pass-catching ability and what we all saw on Twitter in the summer when he was elevating to catch that deflected pass. You know, you guys would understand this. When that thing got tweeted out and you see Coleman racing, going high in the air to pull that down, most of the people had the immediate wow factor on it. But there were still a lot more of the hard-boiled, hardcore Longhorn fans were like, yeah, that didn't look like a good pass. Did Arch throw that pass? What happened with that pass? Why did he have to jump so high to catch that pass? It was a deflected pass. You know, that's what it's like. That's what it's like in this town. That's what it's like. It's certainly in Buckeye Nation as well, where folks are expecting and looking for and hoping for big things.
11: Is Sark prone to starting this game aggressive? Like, because Ohio State's trying to establish a run game, trying to be physical up front. And who knows, maybe they'll throw a wild card and let Julian throw it around a little bit and let the pass open up the run a little bit. How aggressive do you think Sark is going to coach this game early?
26: You know, he's been asked about that, about having an aggressive offensive game plan. He was even asked yesterday, I think, at his weekly news conference, to kind of critique his play calling in the prior two games with the Buckeyes, especially as folks have looked at, you know, the plus territory red zone and down by the goal line and the things that did not turn out well for Texas, either in the game last year in the Horseshoe or in the game in the Cotton Bowl in the playoff semifinal a couple of years back. And he said not a day goes by when he's not self-critiquing and looking what he's doing. He also points out a lot of it comes down to the matchup, the playmakers on the opposite side of the football, and he sees those playmakers on the defensive side for the Buckeyes. And I think he feels that it is going to have to take some aggressive play calling and some aggressive execution early in the game, but a proper balance of it with not, you know, with the risk versus reward thing favoring the factor of a positive outcome. So, yes, to answer your question, I do think there will be some aggressiveness. I don't think he's going to throw caution to the wind and just, you know, go all out. I don't think you'll see him going for it on fourth and eight from his 32 early on. But I do think that we'll see him take some shots because he has the playmakers on the edge, on the perimeter, and he's got good running backs, obviously, to supplement Arch.
12: Craig, let's flip it over to defense. I think Buckeye fans and a lot of college football fans in general are familiar with Colin Simmons and how good he can be on any given Saturday. Can you highlight a couple other guys not named Colin Simmons that you think are going to have to play big-time roles in this game on Saturday night?
26: Absolutely. And one of them is a Columbus, Ohio native. It's Raheem Biles, who is from Columbus and played at Pitt and transferred in. And he was the SEC co-defensive player of the week. He did an incredible job of punching out a ball that was then scooped up by Grayson Littleton in return for a scoop and score. I think Biles is showing early he's going to anchor that linebacking core. The other guy who I think could make a difference there is Justin Cryer, the Florida State transfer, stepping into that linebacking spot. And then in the secondary, Grayson Littleton, just a sophomore, and in addition to the scoop and score, he was kind of quarterbacking what was going on in the secondary along with the safety, Jelani McDonald. But a lot of this game, fellas, and I think you know this, is going to come down to how well the corners, Bo Masco, the Rutgers transfer, Cade Phillips, some of those guys, how they do with safety help over the top, I'm sure, at times, going up against Jermaine Smith, going up against the rest of that Buckeye receiving corps.
11: The revenge factor, I'm sure that's been brought up, but I know every team's different. And like you say, Ohio State has 51 new players, but Ohio State has some Texas guys. You mentioned Heem being from Columbus, but this does have big-time ramifications. Before we brought you on, I mentioned that, you know, the loser of this game certainly is still very viable. It's a top five ranked matchup, and the committee will take that into consideration. But your schedule and the pressure that they would be under if they lose this game, I think would be pretty serious for both teams.
26: Yeah, I agree with you on that. You know, you look back at last year, and after the loss in Columbus, you know, they lost two more games during the course of the year. And the one that really hurt them and kept them out of the playoff was the loss at Florida. And there were two ways to look at the resume when it was done. You know, that some folks would say, well, Sark shouldn't be campaigning for his team. You don't lose to Florida and get in. The other side of that coin is, as Sark pointed out, there needs to be a reward for playing this kind of schedule. He said, you know, we didn't have to play this particular game. We could have opted out, and he could have played, to borrow a phrase from the women's basketball coach here at Texas, Vic Schaefer, three-name directional state university for a non-conference game. And he said, and we'd be 10-2 and we wouldn't be having this conversation. The other side of that is folks would say, don't lose to Florida and you're 10-2 and we're not having this conversation. So both are viable points on that. So I think your point is valid in that the loser of this game can't afford an unexpected loss and still be in the serious conversation. They still have to play some really good teams, obviously. They got Ole Miss at home. They have the annual Red River rivalry game with Oklahoma and Dallas. They have the matchup with Texas A&M at the end of the regular season. Those are just three to highlight that nine-game grinder that they have to go through in the SEC. So, yes, the winner of this game for both teams, I think, really helps itself an awful lot. It gives them some more cushion, some more breathing room, if an unexpected defeat happens to come later down the road.
12: Real quick, Craig, you had any cool Matthew McConaughey interactions or stories with your time down there in Texas?
26: You know, he's kind of ubiquitous. You know, he's at the athletic events. He's pretty funny. The thing that comes to mind, on Selection Monday, which is when the 64-team field is selected for the NCAA baseball tournament, and one year, and it's on Memorial Day Monday. And I was in the clubhouse with the team watching the selection show, and all of a sudden Matthew comes in, and it's like everybody 10, huh? You know, and they're all in there, and they're pretty excited about him. And he comes in, and he delivered a pretty simple message to the team about making the moment yours and not making it bigger than it's supposed to be. I mean, He's very present around there. There's a reason they call him the Minister of Culture. And he's around, and all the athletic teams really like him. And he spreads his time. He'll visit with the women's soccer team. He'll visit with beach volleyball. He'll make his way around, and he'll obviously be on the sidelines on Saturday night.
11: There you go. Great breakdown, my man. Enjoy the call. We appreciate this time, Craig. Have a great week.
26: Hey, great to be on with you guys. Best of luck.
11: You too. There he is. Craig Way, approaching, I think, three decades on the mic there doing the Longhorns. So he's on the Bryan Heating and Cooling Systems Fangus Hotline. You know what I didn't ask him is whether he – what nitpicking did they do after week one? Like, because they've been on their offensive line, too, a little bit.
12: All coaches do it, and I think when you can come out of a game like that and have something to point at that you need to work on, that's probably where you want to be as a coach. Keep your guys locked in.
11: We never like to siren a guest, but ubiquitous certainly would have registered in this studio.
12: No doubt. All of us parked up like, oh, that was a good one.
7: Big word alert. Bo Bishop prefers omnipresent.
12: Okay, I like that one too.
7: But I do prefer ubiquitous.
11: Ubiquitous is pretty massive.
12: Ubiquitous is that. That's a good one.
11: Oh, yeah. Ubiquitous. All right, we're going to come back. Dabo Swinney, post game, or like this week, was asked a question. Had a little bite to the answer. Rothman and Ice and the Fan.
8: 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We just are. 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
27: 30 years ago, Lou trusted Newman Roofing with his family's home. 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
28: Well, we are actually repeat customers. So 30 years ago, your father actually came, and he was running one crew at the time, and we were impressed with the job that him and the whole crew did, their work ethic and the family values.
27: 3 decades later, Lou found that while Newman Roofing had grown, those values hadn't changed.
28: The same values, the same work ethic went through every step that we went through to get this roof in. 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
2: From the Logan AC and Heat Services Weather Center.
3: We can plan on a generally mostly sunny sky for the afternoon. There's a very slight chance of a stray pop-up shower, but many of us ought to stay dry. A little bit more humid than the past couple of days with highs around 86. Partly cloudy tonight, lows around 70. Mostly sunny for your Wednesday, but there is a chance of a shower or storm late. Breezy, warm, humid, highs around 90. For The Fan, I'm 10 Weather Impact meteorologist Justin Gertz.
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11: Oh, Dabo the Dinosaur. All right. So, Dabo the Dinosaur is kind of caught in the middle right now. Because remember my little press conference analysis earlier with the when you think about a question, it can be good. The alternative answer will never be said. Mm-hmm. And I think we're in that territory again. When you ask a coach, and we'll play this in a minute, about reevaluating the offseason, whether he constructed things correctly, think about the alternative. Would any coach say, I have some regrets? Of course not. At least not now.
4: No.
11: Like, what he's trying to do is find a way to take this embarrassing loss and motivate his team. So if he feeds into, yeah, I guess my roster isn't as good as I thought it was. Like, what does that do for mm-hmm. him? Nothing. Zero. It's counterintuitive. So what I'm seeing now is that it's pile-on Dabo season. It really is. Now, did he walk himself into some of this? 100%. But painting him as blaming the media for his screw-ups is a little over the top for me. I'm going to be honest. That's a little over the top. He's a coach. He got beaten by a very good team and embarrassed. His job now is to find a way to make that loss work for him. To motivate his team and find out where they are weak and where they have to get better. He had a little bite to him today. Wouldn't any coach after getting his ass handed to him the way he did.
4: Right.
11: So I feel like people are saying this is the beginning of the end. And I've even said that Clemson is now officially a jump the shark program unless they somehow find financial backing and a coach that's going to lean into it.
4: Mm-hmm.
11: He's going to have to rescue this season like nobody else. Now, I mentioned his buyout is not easy. It really isn't. I mean, he'd have to really implode for them to say, hey, we got to make a change. But here's Dabo today on being asked after the disaster.

0: and that's in this environment, you know, to be the guy that wants to create all the controversy and ask the controversial questions. If that's who you are, that's fine. I get it. But I'll answer that in the seat. We played one game. One game. All right? Did you play football?
1: No.
0: Okay. Well, they give you 12 games. And at the end of the year, you count them up. All right? And you know, that's when those type of questions are fair to me. You know, not after one game. To maybe the best team in the country. Maybe the best team in the country. All right? Now, other people have good teams and coaches and things like that, too. So I give them credit. We got 11 more games to go battle. And we'll count them up. Then you can ask me whatever question you want.
2: I think he was fair if he just would have left out. He's competitive. Competitive people can be defensive. That's part of it. And it's emotional. His team just got embarrassed. But I wish you would have left out the, did you play football? Guess what? They give you 12 games. Because the rest of what he said was somewhat fair in that, why would I regret this roster after one game?
3: Yeah.
2: And like, he's never going to answer that in the alternative form, which is, yes, we made some mistakes. We were exposed on Saturday night. I don't see a way out of this. I wish I did. Like, he's not saying any of that.
4: You're the gotcha guy.
2: Yeah, you're the gotcha guy. You want to be the controversial question guy. So like, leave all of that out and just answer it like, of course not. We played 12 games.
5: That, by the way. You played, man. Let's think about it.
2: Exactly.
3: I think I may have found who asked the question. I think he was saying Chapel, right?
2: Chapel
3: Fowler.
2: Chappy.
3: Clemson beat writer. He is a North Carolina alum, so he's a Tar Heel. I don't know if that matters in any of this.
2: How long he's been on the beat.
3: Exactly. But there. Yeah, I mean, Dabo now is just this sympathetic figure.
2: I think he's the opposite now. It's pile on him. Nobody has sympathy for him.
3: Okay. I can understand that too. But yeah, the dig at, you know, did you play? That's always like an easy out for a coach or player.
2: It's condescending.
3: Pretty much say, shut up. You don't understand football. You shouldn't be asking me this question. We saw a similar thing with Ryan Clark and Peter Schrager last year on national TV. So when that card gets played, players and coaches view that as the ultimate trump card, is that the conversation stops here because you didn't play, so you don't know what you're talking about. He created this mess, that being Dabo, by falling down the mountain the way that he has in some people's minds by his own doing. And so I can understand why people on the beat down there want to pick his brain on why do you continue to run yourself into the same brick wall? The timing of the question, it's definitely a touch early, but Dabo has to understand that I made this bet. I have to lay in it now. I used to be right there in that inner circle of elite head coaches and going deep into the playoff and winning championships and all of that. They are so far from that at this point that Clemson just, there's nothing that excites you as a Clemson fan anymore. What would excite you about being recruited by Clemson at this point? If I'm an elite player coming out of high school, there doesn't look to me like there's any upside of what the team around me is going to look like. Sure, they could cut me a decent check and all of that, but there's not upside there. So now for them, it just feels to me like they need to move on from him. Maybe he can turn this around. I would be shocked if we're talking about Clemson being any type of significant football team moving forward, but this just feels stale. And if you're the president, if you're the administration, people cutting these checks, my question to them would be, why would you want this man to be your head coach moving forward?
2: They're very much removed from being a powerhouse, like you say, and that's a team that's struggling to make a bowl game.
3: Yeah.
2: Like, honestly, he might be able to catch a little lightning with an upset if somebody, because if you get so down, people will take you lightly. So it's going to be his job to maybe sneak up on somebody. Because, and use that as a weapon. I don't even know if they have talent for that. But winning an ACC title and getting to a playoff seems so far right now.
3: It does.
2: And he's not wrong in that. Because he was fair. He goes, listen, I'll answer that question at the end of the season. He didn't like completely dismiss it. He just said it was a little too early to find out my regrets for this season.
3: He did say.
2: So he is right about that.
3: 11-1. You got to ask me
2: that. And that again

0: was a little too much bravado.
1: Yeah.
0: Like, you can be competitive and you can be confident. Yeah. You also have to be realistic. So he should have sidestepped some of those landmines. He's too seasoned to get caught up in that garbage anyway. Like, if he thinks it's garbage, he should be able to navigate those questions.
2: It's probably the, like you said, a coach that's pissed off about how his team played. Yeah. This same Chapel Fowler guy needling him year in and year out, however long he's been on the beat. And then you come in there ticked off. This guy asked that question, and it's on him popping. That's what you got.
0: Took up for his team. That's expected. But he should have known walking to that podium, like, all right, I better eat some humble pie. It's our job. We got our butts handed to us. We got to find our way out of this. We will.
2: Sometimes, AR, you got to get in your Cersei Lannister bag and do the walk of shame. Everybody's got to do it. Everybody's got to do it. And for Dabo, that's what he's got to do until he not only wins a big game, but wins big games again. One game ain't going to cut it. He's got to get back to winning big-time games.
0: Now he's a big LSU fan, apparently, because he wants them to be the best team in the country to make that loss look better.
2: That's tough for him.
0: We come back with our friend Austin Ward in 2 minutes, talk Buckeyes. Rothman.
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5: All right, our weekly visit with Austin Warr, the Buckeye Beat reporter, and of course here on The Fan. It's already been a wild week. Michigan tumbles out of the top 25. You have Lane Kiffin not rostering the two former NFL dudes, but still pounding Clemson. You have Dabo defending his transfer splashes that did not splash. And then you have Ohio State now playing Texas. Austin, welcome.
6: We're off and running, yeah. Anthony. I mean, it's so great to have college football back, and we've packed a lot into week zero and week one. We're just getting started. It's about to really ramp up with this matchup on Saturday night down in Austin. Can't wait to get down there on Friday. And plus, you've got Oklahoma and Michigan. He was talking about that with Allie over the weekend, Anthony, how interesting it is to have, both sides of those rivals playing each other in a little cross-sectional matchup. Like, it's going to be awesome to really get rolling into week two.
5: Do you feel that in this matchup that Ryan Day is more prone to being conservative and letting the game come to him? Or could he take this team on the road and let the pass open up the run? He tends to lean more conservative. I know that after the Tennessee game that lit the fuse in the playoff, I think everybody thought that maybe he's a new man and that he's going to lean into his weapons. But the identity of a run game and being physical and all that never changes, I think, amongst coaches. But what do you anticipate?
6: Yeah, we'll see how this looks. I do think that this particular matchup will be a little bit different, only because he's got his hands fully off the wheel. I think the default move to conservative offense from Ryan Day in the past was tied to how much he was gripping the wheel. And from a big picture perspective, I think we've seen that at times, and not consistently and not a year ago. You almost have to throw last year's Texas game out the window. It doesn't really apply to this one. And 2 years ago was a different scenario as well with Chip Kelly. But now we're going to see this version of CEO Ryan Day, and if he can get a different feel for the pulse, different feel of the vibe of a game where you need Jeremiah's not touching enough and you're checking the iPad, you're checking the box score. He trusts Arthur Smith. I think every time you've seen him talk about this structure with the head coach of the offense, which is no longer him, although he's still certainly involved, and a head coach of the defense with Matt Patricia, like, neither one of those guys are inclined to, I think, pulling the throttle back. They think they both want to outdo each other in some ways too, and they want to make sure that they're doing everything they possibly can to go win that game. And it is Ryan Day at the top that's going to have to control those levers a little bit, but he, I think, will defer to them to let them go win this game however they see fit. And we heard that a lot 2 hours ago at the Woody. What does it take to beat Texas? And I do think they're going to have to be aggressive to do that, especially on the road.
7: Austin, what was your read on his comments about the offensive line, his evaluation? I think he said, these are my words. We have some options if we need some flexibility, if we need it. What are your thoughts on those comments?
6: It feels he could have said this, Matty. Well, it was week one. It wasn't perfect. Phillip Daniels won the job coming out of camp. We're going to continue to give him those opportunities. That was not what Ryan Day said 2 hours ago. He said, we're going to continue to evaluate. We're going to, make the best decision by the end of the week. They're going to have different practice opportunities. And we saw them immediately in week one go to a couple drives, a couple opportunities with Austin Sereveld kicking out to right tackle. There's part of me, I told both of you guys this a couple weeks ago, that felt like because of the surplus of talent at guard and center, that maybe it made more sense. Whether it was left or right didn't much matter. But leaving Austin Sereveld to tackle, and if it was Ian Moore beating out Phillip Daniels, however that shook out, to me, that felt like that's probably the best way forward. Now, I don't see every practice, and I'm not paid millions of dollars to make that evaluation, but we saw a pretty quick, pull of the leash there to get Phillip Daniels out. Now, he went back in, and he played well in the second half when he was out there. but I don't think that they're going to hesitate. If it looks a little wonky early on against two very talented, or more than two, but certainly two that get the headlines, pass rushers for Texas, you know, this is not a tune-up game. You know, you're going to have to make a move pretty quickly. If they're going to stick by their vow, whatever it takes to beat Texas, you know, that decision, they have a plan B that they can execute pretty quickly on the offensive line.
5: Yeah, I mean, he said it. This isn't about style points. This isn't about playing politics. This isn't about promises to players or anything like that. He knows he's got to win this game. And, I mean, if he doesn't, not out of it, certainly, but he knows there's a big leg up for the team that does. And it also takes a little bit of the heat off with this schedule. But we were led to believe that this was a strength of the team, not just an improved unit,
6: yeah,
5: but a strength, a hang your hat on this. And I know it's one game. It's Ball State, but we expected them to push them around. Ball State's, I guess, strength is their defensive front. However, when they tried, I know this is nitpicking because it was early, and you wore them down in the second half the way you should. There's just too much talent not to. But going into this game on the road, he's going to have to. How easy is that to take this week and adjust that?
6: Well, they also have to figure out how much adjustment needs to be made. And I think it's easy for us to sit here. We've been waiting 9 months for there to be a game and something new to talk about and a body of work to break down. It can be also easy for us to forget that any time and any team going out there for week one, you haven't gone full contact 100 miles an hour against anybody. As much as we talk about scrimmages and iron sharpening iron for Ohio State, you look across the country, no one's going to play perfectly in week one. There are adjustments, and you're playing against a team that's scheming you up. And I think they still finished with almost 700 yards of offense. And what they do well, Julian Sand was touched twice. He was sacked twice in that game. The pass protection wasn't great. But if you're going to lean on, you know, quick hitting passing attack and yards after catch, we saw them do that right away. And then as it went along, they were able to exert their will and put Ball State in the ground. And you saw Jacoby Jackson hit it. You saw Bo Jackson hit the long touchdown. You flip something out to Legend Bay. You make something happen. My point is they couldn't have done all of that over the course of the game and get to 700 yards of offense without the offensive line contributing to that. Did they play perfectly? No, they did not. But I think that's going to be part of that ongoing evaluation this week, because we all saw in that first half where they might make an adjustment, and then they did do that. Are they going to feel that has to be done again this week? We're going to see, because they're going to be on the practice field in about, you know, 90 minutes, and Philip Daniels will, I think, know for sure that his job is being watched every day.
7: Mm-hmm. Who is the weapon for you, not named Jeremiah, that really needs to step up in this one?
6: I think, you know, Devin McCuen already did do that in week one. So there's still probably another element for Brandon Ennis that he can get to. I thought he looked really, we know he's confident. We know he's a leader. I thought he looked good physically on Saturday. The next thing that has to be, you know, folded into all of this for Arthur Smith, Maddie, would probably be more productivity from the tight ends. And that, I don't know, doesn't qualify as a major surprise. Ryan Day talked about them throughout training camp and needing Nate Roberts and needing Bennett Christian, needing Mason Williams to do more. Now, that doesn't necessarily mean 10 catches and 100 yards and being primary red zone targets, because they still have Jeremiah. They have Devin McCuen showing that he is living up to the bill, and you have Brandon Ennis. You've got the backfield going. But, you know, if you're trying to be across the board winning matchups in talent equated games, to use their parlance of the Woody, I think the tight ends are probably the area that you look for offensively. We're not talking about the offensive line, but to expand the arsenal, those are the guys that you're looking for, and Nate Roberts maybe more than anyone else because of the expectations and what Ohio State thinks he can become.
5: Austin, final one before we let you go and cut you loose to practice. The easiest thing to coach would be to just tell Legend Bay, if you're 4 yards deep, you're going to just show discipline, right? That's all. Just show discipline. And I know he's looking up in the sky. He wants to secure the football, and Ennis telling him, hopefully verbally and with his hands, hey, stay there. That's fine. I think that's fairly coachable. And this is a guy who's all everything and knows he can bust one at any moment. Would they think about not having him at kickoff return based on the opener, or do you go right back to that well?
6: I think he has to prove, and I think he'll be out there for the first kickoff, Anthony. The explosiveness that they saw, whether that was in camp or on the touchdown run on Saturday, they don't want to turn their back on that. But if the first time that he gets a kickoff and the same thing happens, whether that's bobbling the catch, whether that's ignoring a stop sign and running through it to go try and score, I mean, that stuff cannot happen in these other games. And Ryan Day, I think, was making that point, maybe not directly, but indirectly, when he was saying, well, Legend Bay's been a very coachable guy. We tell him to do something, he makes that correction. He doesn't have to do that on offense. Everybody saw what he can do. And he probably needs maybe one or two more opportunities to do that against Texas. But, you know, they want his playmaking and his explosiveness and his acceleration and all that on display on kickoffs, because that's a little bit more of a roll of the dice than they've wanted to take in the past. But it cannot come at the expense, especially in a game like this on the road against another college football playoff team. Like, you have to secure that football and make the right decision, because you can't put the offense on the 13 when they could be on the 25.
5: Yeah, it's tough. You don't want to paralyze a young player. And Innes would certainly be the safe choice, right? Like, if they want to go away from the, if they want to go to a high floor, then just put Brandon back there and call it a day. But they're so tempted by what this guy can do.
6: And we can see why.
5: That's right. All right, brother. Great to see you as always.
6: I'll be back here every Tuesday.
5: Thanks for the personalized visit,
6: man. Of course. And I'll be back in here on, 4 hours for the Buckeye Show? 3 hours.
5: Validate your parking. Maddie will sign it.
6: Thank you, Maddie.
7: I got you.
5: We'll come back with Tell the Truth, Rothman and Ice and the Fan.
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5: Tell the truth. Do you guys believe that there's any way in hell that they will overturn the Michigan, Western Michigan result based on the MAC now not accepting the result after they said they would, but after further review, study, and investigation? The MAC is saying it's now evident that the replay protocol was not properly followed. They're not really debating whether the clock should have been synced or not, or whether they were or not, or whether there was some phantom second put on the clock in the special replay machine. What they're saying is that if there was a tiebreaker and they weren't synced properly, that the tiebreaker that should have won should have been the game clock that everybody could see, which said zero.
7: Who told us that yesterday?
6: Mike Pereira.
7: Mike Pereira, thank you.
5: And that's what I'm telling you, is that they chose the wrong tiebreaker, if there was one. And Western Michigan, while they did get paid $1.5 million to go play that game, and here's another tell the truth. Tell the truth whether in 2029, Western Michigan is going to go back again to Ann Arbor.
7: To get that check, they will.
5: To get another check, because they are on their schedule.
7: Yeah, to get that check, that they will. Man, I'd be surprised if this flips the other way. And if it does, you know what's going to happen. Michigan's going to go down the legal road and blah, blah, blah. No, like, I don't care too much about that. Like, I don't want to see that. But I thought they kind of accepted this after the game. Like, I thought their coach came out and said, like,
5: after review and investigation, new information has come to light, Maddie.
7: Okay.
5: On the quote, tiebreaker that should have been used.
7: This isn't going to change. Yeah. They're going to have to, unfortunately, take this L on paper, even though emotionally, psychologically, they grabbed a win that can carry them into a MAC season that probably will be successful, but I can't see this going in their favor.
5: If there was going to be one that would reverse, and I agree with you, incredibly unlikely, But if there was, it would be one like this, because there would be no more play. It's not like you're protesting a bad call in the fourth quarter
7: the game's over.
5: Or something weird.
7: Yeah.
5: Like, there is no ambiguity to the result if they would have just applied this correctly. If they apply it correctly, or how they should have, according to them, there is no next play, and the result's the result. 12-7, game is over, Western Michigan wins. So if there was going to be one that you could die on the hill for,
7: I could see that.
5: It would be this.
7: It's a small percentage of that, but I think that's a legit reason you laid out.
20: Well, here's your first tell the truth question. Is it harder than ever for a Western Michigan to beat a Michigan?
7: No, I actually think I look at it the other way now, because you may be able to get some guys that are looking for more opportunity from Power 4 programs if you have the money, and that's a big if, I know, for a lot of these teams, to stumble into these games and put up more of a fight. You could talk me into either side of it, but maybe I'm just reacting too much to the UMass game that I just witnessed, but they're not a MAC school, but they were horrendous in Power 4 games, and they pulled it off with a former Power 4 quarterback that chose their program because he wanted to go play.
5: PJ Fleck won at Northwestern. Like, guys at Western Michigan have won those games before. I'd have to go back, but he had some very good seasons there. Mm-hmm. And so I didn't think this would be possible when NIL first opened up. I thought that the rich would get richer because these lesser schools wouldn't get the financial commitment. But, I mean, think about this for a second. Usually teams don't tumble that far after winning, even if it is to an unranked team. Michigan fell out of the top 25 winning that game. That tells you that people from 16. Now, that tells you that people believe that Western Michigan not only won the game, but they were robbed. Like, it was a double whammy. Yeah.
7: And I said coming in here after the weekend that Michigan's lucky that the in-game scenarios is soaking up so much of the headlines, because if they would have just skated by or even lost the game in normal fashion to Western Michigan, then you're talking about they looked bad on the field against a team that they should move around more times than not throughout four quarters. And so, yeah, that's not really surprising to me that they're outside of the top 25 based on what they did prior to the two Hail Marys.
20: There's truth for today.
21: Mm-hmm. And by the way, Aaron Judge reinstated.
7: I need it, man. I need it because
5: now does that mean automatically the other guy gets booted?
21: Yep,
7: James Wood
21: to the bench. Aaron Judge
5: is
21: back.
5: Does that start today?
7: Yeah, today
21: starts. Yesterday.
7: That's at home or in Colorado? I don't know,
21: but you know what?
7: I hope it's in Colorado.
21: You're fine either way.
7: I'm good either way. If you miss anything from our show, don't worry. You can always catch up wherever you get your podcast. Just type in Rothman and Ice. Everything we do from noon to three, we'll be waiting there for you. Subscribe. We'll talk to you tomorrow at high noon, right, AR?
5: Shefty.
7: Yeah.
5: Carp. A lot of good stuff.
7: Let's go.
5: We'll join you then. Have a great afternoon. Thanks for listening. Rothman and Ice and the Fan.
22: 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Okay, thanks. I have three more seconds. Bye-bye.
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24: Good afternoon. This is Paul Keels. Ohio State remains number one in both major polls after their week one win over Ball State. Head coach Ryan Day at his weekly press conference talked about the coming matchup with Texas and the difference with last year.
25: Well, I think when you look back on the game, we had some really poor field position to start, so that played into it as well. But you have to be aggressive, but you also have to be smart, and that's the balance. But, yeah, we have to be on full attack mode at all times, in all three phases.
24: Southeast Conference today filed an amendment in court seeking the ability to expel LSU from the conference if they feel that move is necessary. This is because of adding players who'd been in the NFL camps. Baseball, Cleveland Guardians in Baltimore tonight. Cincinnati Reds in L.A. to meet the Dodgers. And the Columbus Clippers begin a series at Louisville. 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
28: They don't know what the f*** they're doing.
5: Happy Tuesday. Welcome in. Hello, good, clean boy.
6: Hello, Common Man.
5: It is our big, girthy Tuesday show. We got Inside the Buckeyes coming up at 3:46. See you next Tuesday with Jen Winters at 4 o'clock. We have a big announcement. During See You Next Tuesday at 4 o'clock, your opportunity to hang out with us next week, a very private catered affair that is coming up at 4 o'clock.
6: We thought that, you know, maybe your only chance to see us for like a 3-month stretch would be the little private parties that we had here at the station, but it turns out that there's one more for now.
5: This will also be a private party, but different and
6: worse. Nude? Oh. Worse.
5: Much, much worse.
6: Oh, well.
5: No, I don't know about that.
6: It's in the eye of the beholder, I guess.
5: Rapid fire at 4:30. Timmy time at 5:30. What's a Timmy time this week?
6: So we're going back to some roots of this segment, Mike. We got the stick mic, and we went around the office, and we yelled at people. But it's all for good purpose.
5: It's all for charity.
6: It's all for charity, right? It's for the human fund, okay? So everybody participated. No. We're having some fun. Because the NFL season starts tomorrow, and we got a lot of NFL fans, as every office around the country does. So we're talking to our favorite fan personalities about what they love about this coming NFL season. You know, NFL goodness, I call it.
5: For some reason, I put on the sheet, NFL season starts tonight, and neither you nor Teddy said anything to me about it.
6: I don't care.
5: I'm just saying.
6: It just says on the sheet, whatever. So we know it's not true.
5: I hand it to both of you to fact check, and nothing.
6: NFL season starts tonight with the Seahawks hosting the Patriots.
5: Yeah.
6: I guess it's true then. I guess I was wrong.
5: Teddy?
6: Starts tonight.
5: How you doing?
10: Doing good, Mike.
5: How you doing, Tress?
9: Doing good, Mike.
5: I was going to watch some football last night. I wound up watching a little bit of that power outage game, the SMU Florida State game.
6: Is this not crazy? Like, by the time that I, like, flip on, I actually see a graphic on the screen that's saying official time is being kept on the field. Is this, I honestly was wondering if this is a new thing that we're going to start doing in college football because of the Michigan Western Michigan debacle. Just so you know, all that time that you see up there, we say that it's synced. We say that that's like the end all be all. No, not really the case. We really have to go with soccer style, the watch that's being timed on the field by the head official.
5: And the game just ends arbitrarily.
6: Sure.
5: When the official says, that's enough.
6: We just blow the whistle.
5: We've seen enough.
6: Yeah. Extra time. You know, even though the clock hits zeros, we might feel like another 5 seconds is worthy.
5: But I'm actually glad that that game was delayed last night because it gave me an opportunity to flip on the History Channel. There was a show called Hitler's DNA on there, okay? Where for the first time ever, they have established a strand of Hitler's DNA. They had a blood stain from the couch, which he shot himself on, right? They were able to,
6: like in his eagle's nest,
5: to take that in the bunker, right? Mm-hmm. They were able to take that and then compare it to a known Adolf Hitler relative and match it up. So they could say, yes, this is Hitler's DNA. So for the first time, we got a glimpse at what was going on inside Hitler, because you can tell some things by looking at the DNA. Now, you can't say specifically this is what he had, but you can say the DNA says there is a high probability of this: schizophrenia, bipolar.
6: Okay.
5: And what I find very interesting, several scholars, even before the DNA evidence came out, there was some
6: conversation, some banter back and forth because, you know, Hitler was in the German army and people talked. They had to go through physicals. And it seems our best indication is that Adolf Hitler, ladies and gentlemen, had himself a micro penis, which seems to track, doesn't it?
9: Seems to explain
6: schizo,
9: a little bit.
6: Bipolar. They think shades of autism, micro penis. Is it a wonder why this guy turned into one of the most ruthless warmongers in history?
9: What is the actual term that they're using on like a History Channel show or when a scientist discusses it? They actually use micro penis?
6: Absolutely.
9: They don't just say small penis.
6: No, that is the official term.
9: Or very tiny penis.
6: Micro penis.
9: All right.
6: Is the official term. So I want you, next time you see the old footage of him standing in front of the crowds like, wow, wow, wow, and I just want you to picture his little tiny, like, kidney bean size ween inside.
9: You want people to picture that.
6: Yeah, I do. Because you know what?
9: You want people to think about that.
6: Obviously, nothing is payback for orchestrating the deaths of thousands of people.
9: Millions.
6: Is it millions? Sure. I'm sure when you factor in everything, it's millions of people. But knowing that like 80 years later, we're sitting down and we're discussing his micro penis probably is his own version of hell. If he's not in it already, if that version of hell doesn't exist like we all hope that it does for him, us having a conversation about his small ween in 2026.
9: We just uncovered this?
6: Yeah.
9: This was a discovery.
6: New science,
9: this is
6: baby.
9: This a 2026 discovery?
6: Brand new.
9: Brand new show.
6: I love this show. It was
9: 80 years later, we get something like this.
6: So I watched
9: on
6: a little
9: Earth.
6: Hitler micro penis and then flipped on the game.
9: It's a small victory.
6: Yeah.
9: You know, it's like you said, nothing could ever make up for it. I'm trying to think of like what beyond that we could get on the bastard.
6: Well,
9: that could affect him like from the depths of hell.
6: They also
9: like you just
6: said this, which is surprising because he seems like such a great guy, is he had 7 relationships with women.
9: Only?
6: 7. Well, there's also rumors, you know, he's got a micro penis. So I don't know if 7 were intimate relationships, but he had 7 relationships with women. 6 of those women either killed themselves or tried to kill themselves.
9: Really?
6: Yeah.
9: Wow.
6: It's pretty bad odds.
9: That is. That's very telling.
6: Because that's either this guy's such a great lover, I can't live without him.
9: I don't think it's that.
6: Or,
9: I don't think that's the one.
6: Oh my God.
9: Yeah, I think it's that.
6: I can't believe I was with this guy.
9: And is it more of just the micro or just the how distraught I am, like mentally and emotionally, because I've actually been with this guy and I know what he's about and I was probably in some way coerced into it, like I didn't have much of a choice in the matter.
6: Can you
9: sure
6: imagine?
9: That lends a lot to it.
6: What a sweet talker he is between the sheets. Puts on some music. Wow, wow, wow, wow. Wow, wow. Wow.
9: You don't do the Wolfgang
6: for him? No, this is too sensual for him. No, this is modern German man. This is not Hitler German man.
9: That would get you going. Yeah, that would get you revved up.
6: No. That's right. I was watching the news. They'll go right back to that.
9: So that's what it was, huh? Did you go back to the college football
6: after
9: that?
6: Yeah, I did. After that.
9: You did?
6: Yeah.
9: You took all that in. What was this called? What was this called?
6: Hitler's DNA.
9: You said the name of the show.
6: On History Channel.
9: Hitler's DNA.
6: I'm sure it's streaming someplace. Go Google
9: it. Is this many different episodes?
6: No,
9: it's
6: like a just four one. Part, 90 just
9: one,
6: minutes.
9: One 90-minute like documentary.
6: It was great. I loved it.
9: You really love this Hitler guy, don't you?
6: I like finding out things about just the craziest people that have ever lived. Don't you?
9: Yeah, I do.
6: Like, wouldn't you assume that all like horrible dictator warmongers throughout history, if we could go back and look at them and study them, they probably all are just small ween.
9: Isn't there a point to you though when you watch all that stuff and you go like, well, yeah, obviously, You know, there's got to be many things wrong.
21: Well, of course.
9: If we could have, the real test would be, could we ever figure out a way? It's like what we're doing with like CTE right now with brains. Like, can we figure out that something is going on before someone is gone? Could you figure out how to stop somebody, whether that's with like the precogs from Minority Report where they're swimming in the liquid goo or anything else that we could do to stop Hitler before he becomes that psychopathic? Clearly, there's going to be a lot wrong with this dude when you study him.
21: But what amazes me, though, is that there's plenty of people out there. The society is full of people that are disturbed in all different sorts of ways. I was driving to work today. Someone was under the overpass trying to eat their own face, right? But you don't have a legion of people
9: you're just assuming someone was doing that
21: under the bridge.
9: Or you actually witnessed.
21: Pledging their allegiance. Like, we will follow you to war. Ooh, is your face tasty? Okay.
9: How does one eat their own face?
21: They try to eat their face. They're not successful.
9: Same way that Marilyn Manson, you know, took the rib
21: out. He had a rib out. And, man, Teddy, there's a lot of just weird noises to start the show today, isn't there?
10: Absolutely.
9: Remember Marilyn Manson, Teddy? Did you guys get a kick out of that back in the day like we did in middle school?
10: Yeah. I was not in middle school, though, at the time.
9: No, you weren't.
10: But I heard the same thing.
9: But you guys liked that, didn't you?
10: Oh, yeah.
9: You liked that pretty good.
21: Teddy was banging back then.
10: I hope so. Yeah, clubbing, yeah.
21: You were clubbing?
10: The early 90s.
21: Billy
10: right?
21: Clubbing?
10: That's probably early 90s, wasn't
21: it? I can't picture
10: it?
21: You clubbing.
10: Of course.
9: He was with Skip Mossack at the Charlie Bear's Land of Dance.
21: Charlie Bear's Land?
9: Out in Whitehall.
21: All right, new AP poll is out. We'll talk about that. Plus, lots of drama going on in the SEC. You hate to see it. Colin Mann and Timmy on The Fan.
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13: A little bit of good news to pass along. National Road US 40 now reopened from an earlier accident that was shut down between State Route 37 and North 9th Street. And there's also an accident southbound on US 23 at US 42. 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
29: We need to take some of the best ideas of Bernie and AOC. I want to stage a hostile takeover of the Democratic Party.
17: Tax hikes, open borders, higher fuel costs. 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
17: Here's the truth. Lying Don Leonard doesn't care who his lies hurt. But Congressman Mike Carey cares about all Ohio families. 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
23: From the Logan AC and Heat Services Weather Center.
25: We can plan on a generally mostly sunny sky for the afternoon. There's a very slight chance of a stray pop-up shower, but many of us ought to stay dry. A little bit more humid than the past couple of days with highs around 86. Partly cloudy tonight, lows around 70. Mostly sunny for your Wednesday, but there is a chance of a shower or storm late. Breezy, warm, humid, highs around 90. For The Fan, I'm 10 Weather Impact meteorologist Justin Gertz.
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9: 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New AP poll is out today, Timmy. Buckeyes stay at number one. Georgia is up a spot to 2. Notre Dame up a spot to 3.
5: Texas up a spot to 4, so officially you have a 1-4 in the AP poll for this matchup on Saturday. Indiana's up a spot to 5. All those schools are up a spot because Oregon, even though they won their game, they dropped 4 spots. They were number 2. They're now down to number 6. Miami stays at 7. LSU up 3 spots to 8. More on them in a second. Then it's Ole Miss 9, Texas A&M 10. Other Big Ten teams, USC is next at 14. Penn State is at 16. Washington 19. Iowa 21. And sadly, I know this is really shocking and sad for a lot of you people out there, but Michigan, they were 16th last week. They have dropped out of the top 25,
31: good.
5: Sadly.
31: Good. I'm trying to see, did Western, no, they didn't.
5: No, Michigan got more votes
31: than
5: Western.
31: They did. Sorry, they got 12. That's what I was looking for.
5: 69 idiots still voted for Michigan. They're in the others receiving votes category, and Western got 12 votes.
31: 12 votes for Western Michigan. I am glad that there were people out there that were thinking like me that could look through some of that BS. And whether we're going to go back and look at how there was a second left on the clock, like that official clock that they tell us about.
5: Well, we are going to go back and look at it.
31: I still think it's wrong with how that came to be.
5: Did you see the MAC commissioner today?
31: Oh, yeah.
5: They changed their tune.
31: They're declaring, right?
5: They changed their tune today because they sort of went along with, you know, oh, well, you know, it's a tough break.
31: Tough situation.
5: We got an explanation from the conference. It seems to make sense. But now they're saying, no, the protocol was not handled properly. We're going to appeal to the NCAA. We want the decision overturned, which is not going to happen.
31: Probably not.
5: No, it's not probably not. It's not going to happen.
31: But again, I, as a voter, can use my own set of criteria.
5: Of course.
31: If you want to take like a highly contested game that actually should have been flipped from a loss to a victory, and especially for a team like Western Michigan, a big road victory at the Big House, that's a huge deal. What will be wild to see is, I think this Western Michigan team, weren't we talking with Danberg about this yesterday? They have Boise State coming up. You got some Broncos and Broncos, which, by the way, that Boise State team said this on yesterday's show. They're just a program. They're kind of always good no matter where they are. They're in the new Pac-12 now. They do. They host Boise State on 9/26, unless this is a neutral site game that has no distinction on the schedule. But they play coming up. They got a couple of winnable games. Big game against Boise State. If then they run the table in the MAC and win that conference, like, you're talking about a chance for a college football playoff team. Even with a loss, they could still do it, even if a lot of people are actually

0: getting his sea legs, throwing the ball, being consistent in the first half.
1: Sure.
0: When that second half came along, boy, he was there to make plays. I mean, especially you're trailing a team like Ole Miss down by 8 points, scores that touchdown late in the third quarter. Here's the other thing too. Like I knew this. I don't know if you've seen the young co-ed that's been going viral.
1: Of course I have.
0: I'm watching that game live when they score that touchdown late third.
1: You are looking live. Where's my Brent?
0: Oh my God. What a beautiful woman. 1,500 red-blooded Americans are applying to Ole Miss tonight. It was a wide frame shot of her, and then the cameraman zoomed in real quick, knew right away, like, oh, this is going to be something. This gal's going to have quite a week coming up after just this four-second thing. But, no, she made a big deal in that game, but Lincoln Keenhole is really, really almost 400 yards. He can play.
1: All right, Hillbilly Football, the SEC filed an amended complaint against LSU today regarding the school's potential plans to add former NFL players to its roster. But here's the thing. They have scheduled a vote on Thursday. So the presidents and chancellors will get together on Thursday to decide, just whether to terminate LSU as a member of the conference. Now, they are not expected to do so, but
0: the fact that they're doing this,
1: they're making this statement. They're going all the way to the Hamptons on this. Under SEC rules, a vote of at least 2/3 of all presidents is required to terminate a school's membership. Look, as just a casual observer here that hates everything from the South and can't stand Lane Kiffin, I just want to eat some popcorn and see chaos. So I would love to see it. I would love to see LSU expelled from the SEC. But this is where we are right now. It's that contentious between LSU and the rest of the conference.
0: Yeah, wouldn't that be crazy? Like, what would be, let's just say that did happen. What would be next for LSU this season? Nothing?
1: I don't know what you do.
0: They would have no games to play. I mean, everyone that would appear on their schedule would then just get a forfeiture victory, I'm assuming. Like, if they truly and honestly, like, had the vote,
1: it's not going to happen. What they would do is they would go out and they'd open up the war chest and they would put together some...
0: take on all comers.
1: Ridiculous schedule. Yeah, like, we're going to play
0: State.
1: Stephen F. Austin this week.
0: Yeah. And we'll go on the road, right? Like, we'll go anywhere.
1: We're the traveling road show. We're the Savannah Bananas of college football. We're going to dance and sing and laser light show.
0: That might be the only thing that they can do.
1: They're going to go on the LSU Justice Tour because they're going to go out and they're going to represent all that's right in their minds. We're all going to look at them and laugh.
0: Well, why? I hate this because it's so phony. Why didn't you roster the guys and play them, you know? And then Lane's going to make his jokes at halftime. Imagine if we had pro players. I'm like, whoop, you got them. This is what you wanted to do. Go play them, right? It's just such a bunch of crap because clearly there's people at LSU that now like got cold feet about this once the SEC made their move and they told Lane they can't be on the roster.
1: You know what else I learned last night?
0: Do it or shut up.
1: I learned that Lane Kiffin has a micro penis. I did.
0: See, I honestly thought that when you were telling me about the show, Hitler's DNA.
1: You thought I was joking?
0: Well, I thought that there was like, I thought there was going to be a line to, I thought it was going to extend like all the way to, you know, Lane Kiffin or something.
1: No, I didn't think that far ahead.
0: The DNA. They've discovered it.
1: Hitler's connected to Lane Kiffin.
0: They made a wild discovery, shocking discovery, everybody.
1: He may be connected to someone. I don't know.
0: We don't know.
1: What do we got next? Oh, Ryan Day is getting ready for Texas, and he spoke to the media today. You will hear from the coach coming up next. Common Man and Timmy on The Fan.
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4: Only one accident out on the roadways right now. That's northbound on Allen Creek over at Groveport Road. And southbound West Outer Belt, a 3-minute delay from Tuttle Crossing Boulevard to Roberts Road. 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
9: It's Dumb Show brought to you by the Hinder Motor Company. We'll hear from Ryan Day coming up in a couple minutes. He spoke today, his weekly presser. You know, I was inspired today, Timmy.
10: You were?
9: I was inspired. It's been about 5 minutes since we had a new song on this show, and since we can't play copyrighted music because Spotify will kick us off, we have to make our own music on this show.
10: Yep, that's what we've been doing for the better part of a year. And the football season came along, and so it put the screeching halt to the Walker Told Me I Have AIDS tunes.
9: Well, that's not what this is.
10: Not what this is at all.
9: Right, this is LSU inspired me, and another cheating-ass program, Michigan, inspired me, so I put together a little country song. I was thinking of Teddy too, because Teddy likes the country music.
10: So a couple bad things produced something good.
9: Well, I think this is a pretty good little ditty. I think you're gonna be humming it to yourself. Let's take a listen.

0: hot dang. That is a good little tune, Mike.
1: You know, I was just inspired today. So Ryan Day, talking to the media today, he was asked about the ending of that Western Michigan game. Would you like to hear what he had to say?
0: I really would.
1: All right.
2: I really haven't been focused on that at all. It's been all, as you can imagine, all about Texas. That's it. I mean, all of our time. I mean, the minute, you know, we got done with that game, it was on to Texas. And so obviously read about it and saw it, but really haven't really thought much about it.
1: Haven't thought much about it. You are a lying bastard.
0: No, that... I believe it.
1: No, I don't.
0: I believe that tracks, because this is also a guy that has said that he didn't ever know when Halloween is. Like, he didn't know when Halloween is on that day. Like, close to it, on the day,
1: Halloween,
0: after it.
1: He doesn't face Halloween every single year. Halloween hasn't wronged him. Halloween hasn't devastated his entire family. Michigan has.
0: But at this point of the year, it's got nothing to do.
1: What Michigan does every single week always has something to do with you.
0: No, I'm with you. I'm just saying that what I've learned about Ryan Day, I forget what it was too. I never was the guy that was asking a ton of press conferences, but asking questions at a ton of press conferences. But you know, I've gone like periodically throughout my time here, and I would go and sit in on one. And I had a question one year. It was early in the season. It was at the end, like after all the pertinent football game stuff had been asked. And there was a highlight reel of one of his like recent former players. I can't remember if it was Olave or Garrett Wilson. Because, you know, those guys both like instantly kind of blew up like in the NFL, like right away. And there was just, it was the most ridiculous, like unbelievable catch. People had seen this clip millions and millions and millions of times.
1: But he ain't seen it.
0: You couldn't turn anything on and not see this play. I mean, I'm sure like he would have walked by a TV screen in his building and seen that play on a loop. And he basically just said, no, you know, I haven't seen it. And I was like, really? Like, no, it's pretty good. Like, you should watch it if you get, you know, 4 free seconds. And he hadn't seen the play.
1: Is that what you followed up with? Oh, it's pretty good. You should watch it.
0: I don't know what I followed up with.
3: Oh, yeah.
0: It was probably really dumb, though.
3: Give me your thoughts on Tim Tebow.
1: here is Coach Day talking about scheduling opponents like Texas in the regular season.
2: You know, it certainly gives you some early feedback on where you are, and I think it's great for college football. I mean, this is going to be an unbelievable atmosphere down there against a great opponent. Everybody in the country will be watching. So, I mean, this is why you come to Ohio State. This is why you go to Texas to play in games like this. So, you know, good thing is it'll give us a great, you know, again, data point on where we are and early feedback on things. But more importantly, just the experience of playing in a game like this early in the season is, you know, again, one of the reasons why you recruit great players to come here. These are the types of games. And this is why we're here. You know, we come to Ohio State to play in games like this. And I'm sure Sark would say the same thing to the guys at Texas.
0: So, a million times, yes, but not all of college football thinks and feels this way about these games right now. That's something that we know we're kind of attacking.
1: He has seen Texas now. He's going to see Texas 3 straight years because you had Cotton Bowl, Texas. Yeah,
0: that's right, which was an epic game.
1: Then you had the game to start off last season, which was not the prettiest game in the world, but it was a close, tough game that you had to win, and you did win.
0: Mm-hmm.
1: And so now he's going to see this team for the 3rd straight time in 3 straight years. And he was talking about how, yes, he has familiarity with this program, but they're much different this year.
2: Well, you think about those games, you're right. I mean, those teams are very different. You know, we have different coordinators now. You know, they have, you know, a new defensive coordinator. When you look at the transfers that have come and gone on both teams, you know, different personnel. And some different schemes. So, yeah, we've played each other three years now in a row, starting on Saturday. But I agree with you. I think it's different. But you know, we played Notre Dame 3 years in a row too, and they weren't in conference. You know, and so there's, I guess, you know, at least, you know, some of these guys have played them multiple times. You look at Jermaine Matthews. You look at Kenyatta Jackson. You know, these guys have played them before, so they have a reference point. But that's probably about it.
0: You know, big defensive plays. You know, I'm thinking of in the last 2 Texas games, because you know you brought up last year's and how it wasn't the prettiest game, and I'm just sort of like racking my brain on that one. And you had the long touchdown to Carnell Tate to kind of make it a 2 possession game to give you some ease, right, to give you some comfort there. And then Texas comes back and then they finally break through and they score. So you're thinking like, oh, okay, you know, got to keep playing it. And then you get the defensive stop there to win the game at the very end. Then, of course, you go back a little earlier to the epic semifinal game in the college football playoff and the Buckeyes' famous run.
1: I'm glad you brought that up.
0: And you get maybe the most famous play that has ever happened in Ohio State history.
1: You had
0: Jack Sawyer.
1: Back-to-back games where your goal line defense played a big part.
0: Yes.
1: In how you finish those games. He talked about that today.
2: There's been some clutch moments, really. And when you look at these past two games, and so but that's winning in the situations. And I think anytime you're in a matchup game like this, you have to win in the situations, whether it's third down, red zone, goal line, 2 minute, you know, whatever those, you know, that each team identifies as important areas to win. Some clutch plays, guys defeating blocks and winning their one-on-ones, and they've won their share too. So that's sort of the back and forth that comes with it. But yeah, I mean, you don't do anything extraordinary in those moments. You just literally go back to the level of your training and just play the next play. I'd like to tell you there's some superhuman thing that goes on during that time, but we all know that that's not the truth. So it all goes back to our training and how we practice, which is, again, why we have to be so focused this week and have a great week of practice.
1: He actually did mention towards the end of the press conference that he, too, watched the Hitler DNA show last night on History Channel and was surprised to learn that Hitler had a micro penis.
0: Mm, yeah.
1: We don't have audio of that.
0: No,
1: but he did say it.
0: I'm sure the Ryan Day bullwhip would be there as well. But as we do inside the Buckeyes coming up, one of the things I was looking at was some of the numbers behind the coaching profiles with Ryan Day and Steve Sarkisian going into this one.
1: All right, Timmy's going to dig deep inside the Buckeyes coming up next. Colin Mann and Timmy on the Fan.
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6: Roadways are once again accident-free, as the only one we did have northbound on Alum Creek over at Groveport Road, now completely cleared from the roadway. Still a little slow traffic southbound West Outer Belt between Tuttle Crossing Boulevard and Roberts Road. 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I'm Eddie Zellick, 497.1 The Fan Traffic.
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1: 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All right. We got Buckeyes in Texas. That was a really crappy transition. I'm sorry.
0: No, it wasn't.
1: No, it was.
0: No, it was all right.
1: All right.
0: Yeah, you did kind of just say, all right.
1: I don't like that one bit. Let me rewind
0: this
1: that.
0: This is a big deal.
1: Like me, you'll be saying, I love my windows. Buckeyes getting ready for Texas this week, Timmy.
0: That's right, Mike.
1: And you're going to take it a couple layers deep.
0: Let's go deep.
1: More than surface level as we go inside the Buckeyes.
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0: Now, a little bit later on, I want to get into some of the numbers behind the coaches here because I think there's some interesting things we can point out there. I want to start with just some good old-fashioned discussion about this point. This was brought up after the game. I'll read you another little quote from Ryan Day where he said, you know, when you get into that stadium in the first game of the year, even that first few plays and that first try is a little off, you know, and then you know somebody come new and come into the game and you see a couple of things that are off. That's why it was a good thing to play this game before we went down to Texas. Some people might be pointing to the fact that they have a game under their belt as an advantage for the Buckeyes, something that they did not have, something that Texas did not have last year. But I guess my point in it,
1: and Texas has a game under their belt too.
0: Exactly. That's my point in it. Now, last year you could say that at least Ohio State was the home team when they were going into it cold, the same way Texas was. You know that when you start with a big time game like that, see, I like it because it gives you that opportunity. You know that both teams are going to be prone to making a mistake or two when it's the first game. And it's a big, heightened game like that. That's why it's almost like a great chance to come out and knock out a heavyweight before they even really know that they're in a fight. You win a game, you're up 14 to nothing late in the game. And Ohio State gave up the one score, but they had enough in the tank to get the defensive stop, and they win it. I look at this as it's really no advantage in that regard,
3: no,
0: because Texas just got to get their feet wet and throw up 50 to 56 points of offense, too.
1: I think we look too deep into things sometimes when a simple explanation will do. You know, last year there were more question marks to this game. You know, we had two unknown quarterbacks for the most part. You're starting off the season. You don't know what the hell these teams are going to be. Now both these teams are expected to be awesome. You have two veteran quarterbacks that have started a lot of football games. They're familiar with each other. I just said they've played, you know, this will be the third year in a row they've played each other. Now it's just a question of who's better than who.
0: Here's one thing where I do find an advantage for the Buckeyes, and this was part courtesy from our friend, our man of leisure from 9 to noon, Bo Bishop. He was saying a thing today about the sidelines, and when you look at the coaches that are there, and maybe not even just like talking about, I'll get to Ryan Day versus Sark in a second, but the coordinators, and then even down the list, you look at a guy like James Laurinaitis, and he's got experience in this series. Like, he knows what it's like to make a big play against Texas in a big game like this, a regular season, non-conference type of game. Remember, he had that interception. What was it, in the 08 or the 09 game? It was the one that we won, so it would have been...
1: At Texas,
0: and it was early in the second half, and then Buckeyes would wind up sealing the deal and win that game, picked off Colt McCoy. But you look, you got Kyle Flood, offensive coordinator for Texas, been there since 21. Is he really a household name to you, like on your college football block?
1: No, but he's been around. He's a good coach, college football coach.
0: He's an offensive line developer, all right? Like, he's an O-line developer, but I would think if you polled any Texas fans, they're probably going to give you some mixed reviews over their feelings about him and the overall consistency. A little bit of the issues with us, like just with run game consistency, even though his bread and butter is developing offensive linemen and sending those guys to the pros. Then you got retread Will Muschamp, defensive coordinator. I mean, good. Yeah, good. Is he a transcendent coach? He's been around a few spots, but he's left a little bit to be desired. And then with the Buckeyes, you start out with Arthur Smith. While he is new, he is another one of these former NFL head coaches. It's not to say that this is beneath him, but it's just becoming unusual to see how the Buckeyes have so much power here with what they're doing, that they can convince these guys that this is going to be a fun spot for you. You're going to be able to do something unique, something that might be a little bit different than you've done in the past, and you can flourish. And I think Smith's excited about that. And then Patricia, second year, we saw how good he was last year.
1: I agree with you that I do give the edge to Ohio State's coaching staff, but don't just sweep Will Muschamp under the bus. I mean, Will Muschamp does have head coaching experience at the college game, right? Not at the pro game.
0: Uh-huh.
1: And I thought he was a dope as a head coach, but
0: he is better fit to be a DC.
1: There's no question he's one of the best defensive coordinators in the game.
0: So then I get to the coaching profile with the head coaches. So Steve Sarkisian, if you think about this, he's lost 20 games overall at UT so far. And as a head coach, he's 94-55. Now, I point that out because most regard him as one of the top coaches in the game, but also at a place where you have all the resources, all the money, the facilities, the recruiting, anything you want. They were going to have their own network back in the day. They did have their own network back in the day. It just goes to point out, Ryan Day, he's 83-12 at Ohio State. We're not completely stoked about that record at all times if it's not the right games. The standard, I think it exemplifies how different the standard is here than anywhere else, even when it comes to Texas. He's 87.2 with his win percentage. It's far and away. I mean, not far and away. Kirby Smart's up there, but compared to Sark, far and away better. And the number one guy currently in college football, Sark is 63.3%. I didn't think he'd be long for the Texas job. He proved me wrong on that. But he still isn't winning the biggest games. Lost the SEC title to Georgia. Has lost the last two big games to Ohio State. So it's huge
1: this
0: weekend.
1: That is correct. And it's fair. But he also took over a program that was not as successful. Ryan Day took over a program that was at the top of the mountain.
0: That's true, because right? Texas had been doing this, hit the restart.
1: Correct.
0: You had the Charlie Strong experiment. You had the Tom Herman experiment.
1: 3 coaches ago, they were going to turn things around, and they never did. With Sark, they did. Mm-hmm. Now, to your point, they haven't reached the top of that mountain yet. Can they do that?
0: That's still a question.
1: Right.
0: That's still something that's got to go out there and prove.
1: If they lose this game on Saturday, you're going to start to hear the chirping with the fan base.
0: Because their
1: schedule... Is this James Franklin in the SEC?
0: Their schedule's really tough. Just like ours is. Theirs is a tough schedule this year.
1: See you next Tuesday with our gal, Jen Winters. We have something fun to announce coming up next. Common Man and Timmy on The Fan.
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2: Right now, only keeping an eye on one issue out on the roadways. It's southbound on the south outer belt. A disabled vehicle is on the off-ramp to Alum Creek. 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
12: Good afternoon. This is Paul Keels, Ohio State remaining number one in the AP and the weekly coaches poll after their week one victory. Ryan Day with his press conference today talking about getting young players up to speed and ready for this week at Texas.
13: They play depth. You see the number of players they play. We're going to have to play depth in this game. So it was good to have that game as a little bit of a, you know, some information to say, all right, we feel good putting them into the game based on how they graded out.
12: The Mid-American Conference has reversed its course and requested the NCAA and the College Football Playoff Committee to declare Western Michigan the winner of last Saturday's game in Michigan. The league now says they do not feel replay protocol was properly followed, giving Michigan an extra second and a second chance at a Hail Mary that allowed them to win. This update brought to you by Roosters, who's giving away 12 Ultimate Buckeye experiences, tickets, sideline passes, and trips, to a Buckeye first-round postseason game. 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Breaking sports news right here on The Fan.
25: Timmy has more jiggling silicone in his Instagram feed than Sydney Sweeney riding a mechanical bull. This is Common Man and Timmy.
1: You know what I like? I like how we're just teaching people things today. All right, we're talking about Buckeyes in Texas. We're talking about Hitler had a micropenis. All of these things. This is stuff you don't learn in school. You should.
14: Damn straight.
1: Yeah.
14: Yeah.
1: Oh, look who that is.
14: Hi.
1: Hey.
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14: Whenever you want. My next appointment's not till the end of the month, but it's on a Friday at noon. You want to go?
1: I want to go.
15: I want to go.
1: They do a colon cleanse.
15: Some of the good stuff.
14: They do colon cleanses there.
1: Coffee enema.
14: Oh, boy.
15: I saw that Reese had like a hydrate drip that was hooked up for an entirety of his show. I think that sounds fun. Get revved up.
1: How does that make you feel?
14: I would pass out, actually. So that one was
1: to give you energy, Joe.
14: Yeah, yeah, it gives you energy. Jolt. And but I told you how he felt when he got that vitamin B shot.
15: Oh my God.
1: He was humping you.
14: No. He said his whole body went just like numb. Like it was like he felt like he was on a high and he felt like he had crapped himself.
1: That's right. You told me that.
15: speaking of that, but on a different note, I was telling Mike, like I went to the Greek festival this weekend.
14: I love the Greek festival.
15: Yeah, it's a super good time. So also out there where they've got the lukumades, they've got like the donuts, people that have been there know, like in the little courtyard there, and you gotta wait a long time. The line moves pretty good. They have the Greek coffee there too.
14: Oh.
15: And like that Greek coffee.
14: No.
15: It's so thick. It's just such pure coffee.
14: Oh.
15: Because of the way that they brew it. They're basically just boiling the water like right through the beans. It's so strong. I swear that I was like seeing through women's clothes, like with laser eyes. after I drank that. And it was like 6:30 at night, too. I couldn't get to bed until midnight. I was wired. Like, I'd already had like a little bit of a headache going on, or I had one of the ocular migraines. Yeah. I had a cup of that. I had like the caramel frappe, and it was just like, whoa, like just revved up.
14: Like you need more stimulus.
15: Like
14: in your
15: life. Like I need more.
14: Good Lord.
1: That's another thing I learned during the Hitler thing last night is that his doctor diagnosed him with manic depression, which we now call bipolar.
14: Right.
1: Right. So he, when Hitler was in one of his lows, because that's what happens, you go through your low periods and your manic periods, he would treat Hitler with methamphetamine.
14: Oh.
1: So Hitler's on meth.
15: Uh-huh. Perfect combination.
1: He's bipolar.
15: Yeah. Uh-huh.
1: He has autistic tendencies.
15: Uh-huh. Yeah.
1: Possibly schizophrenia.
14: Wow.
1: And a micropenis.
14: Do you think nowadays, do you think that there are any world leaders like that now?
1: Yes, all of them.
14: Oh, okay.
1: Okay. I think Putin's hung like a field mouse.
15: All right, you have to like reach in.
1: Yes, it's internal.
15: You have to punch him in the stomach to even like try to find it.
1: So I want to announce what we're doing a week from today.
14: Which I can't believe is.
1: I know. It's a week from today. So we are going to be doing a live broadcast next Tuesday from inside the Founders Club at Nationwide Arena to celebrate the book launch of Jeff Rimmer's biography. It doesn't get any better than this. Rimmer will be there, okay, with us, hosting with us, being with us. Dignitaries will be there. And we have gotten permission from the publisher and the Blue Jackets to allow 5 listeners plus a guest to join us in the private party.
14: Yes.
1: 1 week from today.
15: So 10 of you.
14: 10 of you.
15: 10 total. Of you, ten 5 total. Winners and a plus one. And
1: don't embarrass us now. There's going to be a lot of important people there.
14: You embarrass us, you're going to be on a list for life.
1: Well, Rick Nash will be there. Yeah. Like all the Jackets dignitaries will be there.
15: What about us, though?
14: If Boomer is there?
15: What about us embarrassing ourselves?
14: Don't embarrass us in front of Boomer.
1: They expect us to embarrass ourselves.
15: And are we going to allow Rims to be on for the full 3 hours?
1: Absolutely not.
14: I was going to ask about that.
1: No.
14: Is he going to be on See You Next Tuesday with me next week? See, it's easy job for me because I'll already be there and my segment is next
1: Tuesday.
14: That's
1: right. We'll do all the regular things that we do on Tuesdays, but we're going to have a special broadcast out there. So
15: should have Rimmer time instead of Timmy time next Tuesday.
1: Rim jobs?
14: Yes.
15: Rims.
14: So how will people get the chance to win?
1: Well, here's what we decided. So what is Rimmer the best at? Name dropping. Right? He's always talking about this guy, that guy, famous people he's met.
15: Look, it's the chapter in the book.
1: Sure.
15: Right?
14: Yes.
1: Absolutely. I think he should have named the entire book name dropping, but what the hell do I know? So we want you to email us, goodcleanboy@gmail.com. And drop a name. Tell us a story about your brush with a famous celebrity.
15: I think it's great.
1: Maybe it's inspiring. Maybe it's awkward.
14: Yeah.
1: Maybe it was fleeting. Whatever it is, you tell us a story. You name drop to us. And then we're going to pick 5 that we really enjoy. And then you get to bring a guest. Jen will email you and say, you've won. And then Ted will email you and say, you won.
14: Make sure if you've sent in a message that you check your spam folders, because we've had a couple of instances.
15: Boy, that sounds great, doesn't it?
14: Hey,
15: let's make sure that you check your junk and your spam.
14: Check your trash, because my email goes to trash a lot. So,
15: we're trash.
14: If you don't think you've won, check your trash first.
1: Email us, goodcleanboy@gmail.com. We are going to do this tomorrow for Good Clean Wednesday.
14: Perfect.
1: All right, so we're going to read your submissions tomorrow. On the air, we'll pick 5. This is all happening tomorrow.
14: So don't dawdle.
1: Don't dilly-dally.
14: Okay.
15: Get them in.
14: Don't get all pissy.
15: Or you'll miss it.
14: When you find out that it's already taken place, Coach Beard.
15: Yeah, that's right. Jen Winters is here with
14: sorry,
15: us.
14: Sorry, I had to call him out.
15: You had to do it.
14: I had to.
15: How was everything for the first go-around for Buckeye football?
14: It was
15: always just a big celebration here at the station. How was it?
14: I called it a practice day.
15: Practice run?
14: It was a practice
15: ball,
14: run.
15: Ball State run, practice
14: things,
15: run?
14: Things happened, and then now we've learned, and we're going to be moving forward, and Kent State is going to be amazing. So Yeah.
1: So it was trash on Saturday?
14: There were just things. I mean, I think the rain really is the reason behind everything, and the fact that I didn't get an adapter for my microphone. So
15: no voltage adapter?
14: No, so I couldn't go and ask people silly questions. But we'll do that next weekend at Kent State for the Kent State game.
1: Did you order an adapter?
14: They're looking for one.
1: All good. I'm sure they're...
14: No.
1: They're on the case.
15: Who's they?
14: It's Tyler. Tyler knows what he's doing. He's looking for one right now. So we'll have it. It'll be good to go.
1: Speaking of Tyler, yes. Different Tyler. Tyler, yes. Danberg.
14: Yeah.
1: Did you hear he got stuck in an elevator?
14: I did. It was a practice day last Saturday.
1: So the elevator at the shoe going up to the press box.
15: Are you serious?
1: Yeah, get stuck.
15: I bet you he found the brighter side of it.
1: That's what I was going to say. It's like, oh, yeah, I met some new friends in there. And
15: incredible carpeting that they just
1: absolutely
15: installed.
1: And
15: the red coat played 20 questions with us. It was really a nice time.
14: Also got stuck in there, I believe.
15: Ah, jeez. Ah, God dang it. Ah, God, when is this thing going to move?
14: So, again, it was a practice day. Everything will be better.
1: I have something that I've purposely kept from you.
14: Uh-oh.
1: And Timmy, I have not told either one of you this story.
14: Okay.
1: I'm saving it.
15: You got to save it then.
1: I am. I'm going to save it for the next segment.
14: Okay.
1: All right, you got to stick around.
14: Okay.
1: Because I had a little incident this past weekend.
15: It was an incident.
1: I was out and about, yada, yada, yada.
14: No.
1: Underwear went in the garbage. I will tell you the story of how and why coming up next. Common Man and Timmy on the Fan.
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6: Northbound on the West Outer Belt, there is an accident at Tuttle Crossing Boulevard that's blocking off the right lane. Northbound 71 after 670, another crash on the right shoulder. That's got traffic slow from East Broad. And on southbound 315, accident blocking the center lane at Richtown. 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I'm Eddie Zellick, 497.1 The Fan Traffic.
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18: We've got one more hot day for Central Ohio coming on Wednesday, but tonight, slowly clearing skies, late low temps at 72. Wednesday, a lot of sunshine, high temp 90 degrees. Then the chance of rain comes in, 30% chance of rainstorms late, 80% chance of rain on Thursday, cooler highs in the low 80s. Sunshine returns on Friday. That is your 97.1 The Fan weather forecast. I'm 10 Weather Impact Chief Meteorologist Chris Tomer.
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25: 11.5. That's not the Buckeye football over-under win total. That's the amount of times Common Man wipes his crack. I'll take the over.
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15: Galveston.
1: Yep. 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
15: dirty,
1: here's what you do.
15: Water.
1: 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I have purposely, Jen Winters is still here, I have purposely kept this story a secret from Timmy. The only person who knows about it to this point is my wife.
14: Uh-oh.
15: I can't wait.
14: I love it.
1: So
14: I feel
15: it's
14: very
15: a dirty
14: blessed.
15: Story, isn't it?
1: I, over the last 12 months, have turned into a healthy person. Okay?
14: Okay.
1: I take a lot of supplements throughout the day. And one of the supplements I just started taking, because it was recommended to me, was magnesium.
14: Okay? Oh, boy.
1: Have you ever taken magnesium before?
14: Yeah.
1: All right.
14: Yeah.
1: The magnesium that I was taking turned my poo into essentially like Neutrogena hand cream. Just a very...
15: Mm-hmm. Yuck.
1: Gloopy.
15: Ew.
1: Creamy. And...
15: And you had never been on it before?
1: No. This is the first time that I've been on the magnesium. And I'm like, okay, well, this isn't the best, you know. But again, it's just when I go to the bathroom, who the hell cares? If the magnesium is good, then it's good. I'll keep taking it. The problem is that the poop was so creamy and so gloopy.
14: Oh my God.
1: That it would start to leak out a little bit. When Mikey would have fart time.
14: You know,
15: there's a term once for you that. Pass,
1: shart, I understand.
14: Once you pass the age of 45, you never trust a fart. That's just...
15: Well, I've never really had this problem.
14: It should just be ingrained in your brain.
15: I don't think that should be a thing, Jen. You can't trust a...
14: You can't trust
15: flapping the cheeks
14: okay,
15: every
14: when
15: now
14: you
15: and
14: turn
15: then?
14: 45...
15: You have to
14: come
15: hope
14: back
15: and pray
14: we'll
15: that something doesn't sneak
14: it.
15: Out ever forever.
1: I got to tell you, man. First of all, I stopped taking the magnesium after this story. Everything's back to normal now. So that was the culprit. But it was Sunday, out and about, doing some shopping with the girls. We're at the Nordstrom Rack.
14: Oh, I love it.
1: You know,
14: like
15: the very
14: place.
15: Pants you were returning.
1: I did buy a pair of pants.
15: Don't tell me. Well, obviously, you wouldn't have worn the pants out of the store.
1: No,
15: so you weren't going commando in the new pants. That would have made no sense.
1: So I was just doing some browsing, and I felt a little
15: blousing
1: force down there that, you know, is very easily relieved.
15: You just
1: by
15: thought I'd go a little...
1: A little silent gasser.
14: Crop dust the Nordstrom
1: I
14: rack.
1: I was by myself in a little area. I wasn't affecting anybody. And yeah. I just, you know, released what I thought was a silent but innocent fart.
15: Instead, it was a, oh no.
1: Well, actually, I didn't even notice it at the time. I didn't notice it at all. I just went upon my browsing, blousing.
15: Were you in the tidy whiteys or the tidy blackies?
1: What?
15: Which ones were you in?
1: Actually, I was wearing it was purple boxer
15: purple
1: briefs.
15: Nurples? Boxer briefs.
1: It was my Calvin Klein purple. I have a pair of purple.
15: Oh, Marty McFly.
1: I had a pair.
14: You had.
1: Of
15: right.
1: purple.
14: Yeah.
1: Undies.
14: Yeah.
1: And so I'm doing my browsing. Something didn't feel right. But I didn't know instantly, like, ooh, you've got a problem down there.
15: How could you not know that there was a streak?
1: Timmy, I'm trying to explain to you the consistency here that we're talking about. It's very odd, all right? So I didn't feel it right away. So I'm doing some browsing, and I don't feel great. But I found this pair of jeans, you know? I'm going to take it in the changing room. Go in there. So I take my current pants off, and I think to myself, you know, this doesn't feel right. I better do a little mirror check and see what's going on back here. And it was ugly. It was.
14: So it wasn't that dark of a purple?
15: Oh, my God.
1: No.
15: It was splotchy.
1: It was a light purple.
14: Yeah.
15: It was a dark stain. Yeah.
14: Grimace had spilled like a chocolate shake down the front of him.
1: So what I actually did was I said, well, there's no way I can just wear these.
14: You didn't try the pants on. You just left them alone.
15: Barney has had an accident.
1: Hold on a second.
14: What the hell?
1: So I text my wife, who was outside still doing the browsing. And I said, don't say anything. I don't want to reply. I don't want anything. What I want you to do is I want you to go buy me a new pair of underwear from the store that we're in.
15: Oh my God.
1: I want you to go buy it and then bring it into the changing room.
15: Did you have enough wherewithal to request a certain brand or type?
1: I didn't care. I just needed a clean pair of underwear.
14: Now wait, at the Nordstrom Rack, are they separate rooms?
1: Yes.
14: Why separate room? Okay.
1: So you wanted a communal changing room?
14: No, but I was just
1: we're all together?
14: No, but I was just like, okay,
15: like Target?
14: Target does.
15: I think Target has them like that.
1: Target has them like that?
14: Yeah.
15: Yeah, where you just go into... You're

0: what? This does not happen often.
1: Oh my God.
0: And so I had to put on a pair of underwear that she just bought.
1: You had to, like, get the cardboard and the little pins out of it.
0: Meanwhile.
1: All of it.
0: It came in, like, a little, you know, plastic.
1: A little bag.
0: Bag.
1: They're almost in, like, Ziploc bags
0: that
1: now.
0: That I put the soiled underwear in.
1: I hate the word soiled. Might be the most disgusting term ever. Soiled. My soiled underpants. Oh, yuck.
0: So that was my day. On Sunday.
1: You
2: Thank
1: are
2: you for
1: gross.
2: Waiting an extra day to share this with the city.
1: I do
2: city.
1: Appreciate that.
0: Yeah.
2: I appreciate,
0: I do appreciate
2: it.
0: That. Look, man, here's what we are.
1: Stop taking, you're good on stuff, okay? Like, you're good with stuff. You
0: First
1: don't need
0: of all,
1: another
2: actually,
1: vitamin, right? You don't need
2: so
1: more magnesium.
2: Magnesium is very hard to absorb into your body if you take it in pill form. There are, like, lotions and creams that you can use to help your magnesium intake.
0: I didn't know I was with a dietitian here, Jen Winters.
2: I have looked into it. That's why.
0: Well, you know what? I'm cool for now.
2: Yeah, I don't
0: I'm
2: know
0: done
2: if
0: with
2: the
0: magnesium.
2: Side effects make your poo like, you know, lotion, but yeah.
0: It was like hand cream.
2: Goodness gracious. That should be a new thing from Bath and Body Works.
1: It says one of the things that magnesium does is it regulates ion transport across membranes and it allows muscles to relax after contraction.
2: Well, I'd say well, see,
1: that's
2: why
1: the sphincter muscles
0: right.
1: relaxed a little
0: yes.
1: bit.
0: That's exactly
1: too
0: right.
1: Much.
0: There's usually,
1: I don't want that much relaxation.
2: Usually with you, it's a tight BH, but this time it was a little bit looser.
0: Yeah, absolutely. Yeah. I wasn't used to that at all.
2: Goodness gracious.
0: That's why I wasn't expecting it, because it's really never happened to me before.
2: I'm sorry.
1: But
2: thank you for sharing your vulnerability with us.
1: That's the second crap, right? Because the first one was many, many, many moons ago.
0: It was when I was first dating.
1: You were dating someone and
0: Kristen.
1: you had to throw them
0: in the woods.
2: In the
1: you
2: woods.
1: Had to chuck them in the woods.
0: It was the first
2: woods.
0: Night that we spent together.
2: Yeah.
1: Oh my God.
0: But you know, I had stomach flu. I had something going on
2: right.
0: then. It was bothering me all week. That was different than this. This was just, oh, bah, bah, bah, bah. Oh, this is a nice pair of jeans. Oops. Oopsie daisy.
1: Stomach flu almost like gets you off with a pass. Like this one counts because
2: you
1: it's
2: get
1: just
2: off on the stomach flu.
1: I'm thinking that. So
2: That's
1: like
2: gross.
1: It wasn't that long ago when all three of us had it and we're
2: you
1: all
2: totally
1: at the house.
2: Missed the joke.
1: No, I didn't. We were all at the house when we had this and all three of us. Did a little like oopsie daisy, like a poopsie daisy at least once. But we were all home. We'd all like gone through it like day after day after day. So it was a 3-day stretch. The three of us went through the ringer and we were all kind of like helping each other out, you know?
2: Mm-hmm.
1: And this was like in the vicinity of the bathroom where like these happen. It's like, oh no, you know, just a little extra when squirt out when you're right there. It was just, it's difficult.
2: Oopsie daisy.
1: But when you just take like a supplement, that full on counts like that.
0: No. Hey,
1: that's a full on.
0: I'm not,
1: your
0: I'm
1: pants.
0: Not making excuses. I'm just saying Mikey, no likey the magnesium.
1: Nope.
2: It's all good.
0: And my BH was a little bit too relaxed.
2: Yeah. It's all good.
0: That's my story.
2: That's fine.
0: Thanks, Jen.
2: Hey, thanks. And really quickly, on Friday, happy birthday, non-sports Matt, who just made himself really attractive to me on Saturday night.
0: Why? What happened?
2: When we watched the Michigan-Western Michigan game, and he lost his mind.
0: He doesn't care anything about sports.
2: I know,
0: that's why
2: but
0: he's
2: lost his
0: Matt.
2: Mind, and it was the sexiest thing he's ever done in his life.
0: Oh my God.
2: He was like,
0: you just tore his clothes right off?
2: He was so angry.
1: Or you tore your clothes right off.
2: And I just was like, okay. And he's like, well, what about you? I'm like, Marvel, Avengers, Batman.
3: Let's just do it.
2: And then the dog was
1: Dark
2: like, I'll see you next Tuesday.
0: I'm going to look at
3: it.

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1: Fan traffic.
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3: There is still an accident southbound on 315 that's at Richtown. It's got the center lane blocked off. Also northbound 71 after 670. It's another accident moved to the right shoulder. Traffic there moving slow from East Broad. 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

0: 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I'm Eddie Zellick, 497.1 The Fan Traffic.
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6: No, it was a sigh.
5: Jesus. 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
6: It wasn't a yawn.
5: What's
6: I would never
5: with
6: yawn. I'm still like stuck on your poo.
5: In the middle of a story or a sponsorship read?
6: No, you're right. You're right. I apologize. Our guys at Care Heating and Cooling, they don't deserve that, but you just told the grossest story I've ever heard in my life.
5: Oh, stop it now. There's been grosser stories than that.
6: The fact that you could have been walking around in that and have no idea. I don't care what the consistency
5: is, creamy and all that. You can't say that. You haven't experienced it. It's just a different feeling completely. It changed the entire viscosity of my poo.
6: It just walked right out of you and you didn't even realize.
5: That's right.
6: Like just a worm just slinking right out of your BH. Yuck.
5: Do you think it's easy to come on the air and tell thousands of people that I kind of crapped my pants this weekend?
6: Kind of?
5: No.
6: Full on,
5: No,
6: buddy.
5: It wasn't a full on.
6: It's pretty much a... It seemed like it was a pretty big.
5: It was not a full on. It was certainly noticeable.
6: All right. Well, what constitutes full on? Do any of us really just like
5: log.
6: You have to be? You pretty much
5: removal of a log.
6: You have to be attempting to do something like that, right? Or you just have? Could you imagine like if it was a full on like emergency diarrhea and you just. Couldn't, like, basically bridesmaids type of stuff. Like, you've seen that scene. That's maybe one of the more hilarious scenes I've seen in the last, like, 15 years of comedy movies. When they are stuck doing their, like, dress fitting, and the tacos just hits it, runs through it. There's nowhere to go. There's no bathrooms, and it just comes out. That's got to have happened to real people. I want to say my sister was going through something and she had to fly and she had to wear a diaper because she was so afraid. And she did wind up crapping herself to an extent and had to like go and throw it away. Like think about if that happens and hits you out in the wild and it's just a full on explosion and there's nothing you can do except stand there and take it.
5: Look, everybody who's listening to us, every single person has either had one of those moments or they've had an oopsie daisy. I may have, even if you didn't go all the way, maybe you thought you did. You were close. All right. I'm just trying to relate to our audience here, Timmy. That's all I'm doing. Rapid fire.
2: Rapid fire.
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5: All right, Teddy. Rapid fire number one.
7: All right. The Buckeyes, of course, are taking on Texas this Saturday night. Which team do you think needs to win this game the most?
5: All right. Now, both of these teams obviously desperately want to win this game. But if it's who needs to win this game the most, I think the onus is always on the home team. You know, Ohio State needed to win that game last year. You're at home. Texas is at home, coming off of two straight losses to this Ohio State program. They desperately need to win this game. I would love, as a Buckeye fan, for them to win this game. But Texas needs it.
6: I would layer on top, too, just as we looked back at the coaching profiles and what Ohio State has accomplished here in this Ryan Day regime, winning a national championship, winning this matchup two times in a row. Sark really does need this game. It's a great point. Like, you always need to win the big game when you're at home. There's some other things in play here, too, that make this one crucially important for Texas. Rapid fire number two.
5: That's my line.
6: You had your mic off.
5: Rapid fire number two.
7: Okay.
5: He doesn't answer to you.
6: He
5: doesn't answer to you.
7: The NFL kicks off tomorrow night, so I wanted to look at a little win totals for this season.
5: I didn't like
7: season.
5: That, Dave Revson.
7: The Bengals win total for this season. The Bengals, their win total is 10.5. Are you taking the over or the under?
5: Over. We looked at the schedule. I think this is a talented team. I think this is sort of last hurrah for Zach Taylor as far as trying to get this team over the hump. If he misses the playoffs, I don't care if there's injuries, I don't care what happened, he's gone. He's got to be gone. Joe Burrow keeps telling me this is the most talented Bengal team he's ever had. All right, let's go out and be consistent now and take care of business.
6: Well, Mike, I do think that they're going to take the over. I'm going to take the over. And that's not the end-all be-all, though. I think that's a pretty low bar right there for what they're saying, being favored in 15 out of the 17 games going into the season. Pretty tough way to start the season with Baker Mayfield, who he was hurt a lot. He was dinged up a lot late last year, but they had a hot start and then crashed and burned. So they got a lot to prove, too. That's a tough game for the Bengals at home to make sure they win that. We know how they've started seasons in the Zach Taylor era here. And then you go on the road to the Texans, a good defense, and then Steelers on the road. It's a tough three-game start. You got to make sure you do the job. And it's more than just winning 11 games. It's actually doing something that matters in the postseason.
5: So you taking the over?
6: I'm taking the over, though.
5: All right, rapid fire number three.
7: All right, let's head north to Cleveland. So the Browns, their win total is 5.5.
5: Under.
7: Over or under?
6: Under. End. Yeah, 2 years in a row, they haven't hit that. Nothing has changed with their quarterbacks. Under.
5: I think the bigger question is,
6: they lost Myles Garrett.
5: How many starting quarterbacks will they have this season? How many different starting quarterbacks? I'm going to say three.
6: I was going to say three, possibly. Because Watson's going to fizzle out. And then either or, like, Shador's not good, or he gets dinged up.
5: And then I don't even think it's going to be Dylan Gabriel. I think they'd probably go out and get some.
6: Josh Johnson?
5: Some guy. I don't know.
6: I think he signed back with the Bengals, Josh Johnson.
5: He's on the practice squad.
6: He's 41 years old, I believe.
5: Let him live. Rapid fire number four.
7: Mike Tomlin, he admitted today that he plays Minecraft, and he's been working on the same city for 12 years.
6: 12 years?
7: Have you guys ever been addicted to a video game?
5: I don't know anything about Minecraft, but yes, I was addicted to a video game. It was a video game called The Sims.
6: Oh, yeah.
5: There was SimCity, right, where you built your own city and all that crap. And then there was The Sims, where you essentially just had, like, a house, and you went to a job, and you bought furniture, and
6: lived.
5: I became obsessed with this game. Like,
6: was that a game where you could, like, throw the people in there, and maybe they would screw, and maybe they wouldn't?
5: Kind of, they'd just go up into the bedroom, like,
6: oh, they're doing some stuff up there, right?
5: But I was obsessed with this game. I started dreaming about it. It was taking over my life to the point where I had to just quit cold turkey. I said, I can't play this anymore.
6: And you've never really been a video game guy. Ever since,
5: no,
6: right?
5: No, I used to play, like, sports games.
6: Yeah, yeah, yeah.
5: You know, like, I'd play those, Madden, I'd play the MLK, not MLK, MLB, and MLK. I have a dream.
6: Hey, you know what? It's a hell of a game. Be an honor to play that game.
5: That's right. I'd play that, but no, I don't play video games
6: JFK
5: anymore.
6: You play JFK as well?
5: What about you?
6: Nothing? You play a little JFK also?
5: Rhymer?
6: It's a lovely city you have here. I absolutely have been addicted to many, many different video games throughout my run. I can still play here and there because I have a 14-year-old son. So he's had the Xbox One, and now he's got the PS5. I have dabbled with the new college football game and some of the modes there. I think it's pretty fun. And back in the day, Metal Gear Solid was one of those, like, soldier-style games before, like, the Tom Clancy games really blew up and Call of Duty became a thing. I remember, like, you could sneak up on guys and, like, take them out, either put them in the headlock or get, like, the knife action up there to them. first-person shooter. I spent many, many a late night with that. Resident Evil as well. So, yes. Yes, absolutely.
5: Rapid fire number 5.
7: If you guys could ban one phrase from the English language, what would it be?
6: Soiled.
5: That's it?
6: Soiled.
5: Soiled?
6: Also, moist, supple, ample. All bad things.
5: This isn't really
6: plump.
5: A phrase. You're just naming words now.
6: Yeah, you're right. That's not a, you're right. Those are words, not phrases.
5: I guess these are words too. It's not really a phrase, but I hate just like unnecessary words. And it doesn't matter your level of education. Really smart people with advanced degrees, they say it like this. Really dumb people, they say it like this. And that is the term these ones and those ones.
6: These ones and those ones.
5: These ones.
6: Yeah,
5: those ones. No.
6: These ones is
5: just these or those will suffice. We don't need the ones after it.
6: Just adding the extra.
5: May I have these?
6: Yeah.
5: Not may I have these ones?
6: Yeah.
5: Which ones? These ones. No.
6: Just
5: these. That's fine. These and those. They live by themselves. We don't need ones after it. You sound like an idiot.
6: And then there's like other just like annoying phrase, like catch you on the flip side. Just like stuff like that.
7: It is what it is.
6: It is what it is.
5: I actually kind of like it is what it is.
7: With all due respect.
5: It is what it is.
7: You guys are a bunch of idiots.
6: I like it with,
5: that's right.
6: I like it with all due respect too because of what you know it really entails.
5: DK Metcalf and Aaron Rodgers have some real solid conversations off the field. We'll talk about one of them coming up next. Common Man and Timmy on the Fan.
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8: There is still an accident southbound on 315 over at Richtown that's got the center lane blocked off. And northbound East Outer Belt now an accident at Easton Way that crash off on the right shoulder. 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
5: I got a bone to pick with you.
6: Pick away.
5: So you sent me a story today about how Americans spend an average of 16.1 minutes in the shower.
6: Oh, yeah, yeah,
5: and
6: yeah.
5: You think this is excessive. You and the experts in this article that I'm reading, that's entirely too long. And then I proceed to read about how you could get yourself clean and do what you need to do in like 4 minutes. We don't need 16 minutes.
6: Four minutes is a little hyper.
5: Can I tell you something?
6: Right.
5: As human beings, we don't need a lot of things. We focus sometimes on, well, you can get clean in 4 minutes. Like, yeah, but can you feel clean in 4 minutes? It's not about getting clean. It's about feeling clean. We can consume all our calories.
6: Yeah, yeah.
5: We can consume all our calories within 30 seconds of the meal. We got a shake that's got everything we need in it. And we're done and we're satisfied and we don't have to eat any real food. But we eat food. Why? Because we like it. Because we sit down, we have a long meal, we talk, we enjoy each other, we enjoy the food that's in front of us. God forbid someone gets in the shower to not just get clean, but wash away their day or hide from their children or just because they like the warm water on their head. Not everything in life has to be about total efficiency.
6: No. Which is why I think it's kind of stupid when you have like a doctor or some kind of scientist explaining these things in those terms. Well, you know, some people might linger because getting clean isn't the point. No S. Do you think so?
5: Yes.
6: Some people might like to start their cold morning with a longer hot shower.
5: I want to be like Kramer. I want to make food in the shower.
6: That's a little much. Like, honestly. In a normal shower, say in peace times, we're not like coming home from 5 hours out at the zoo lights where our bones are chilling, or we're out at a football game, freezing our balls off, where you want to jump into a hot shower and just let the steam stay in there. You want to be like the rest of the day in a Turkish bath where it's hot and steamy, doing something like that. But a normal shower, I would say I'm probably in like the 10-minute range. I'm not like staying in there all day.
5: I'm probably 10 to 12.
6: I feel like that's a good amount of time. I feel like I get right in and I do like the shampoo right away.
5: No, it
6: now
5: it's
6: we're
5: a
6: like
5: fine
6: talking about our process.
5: But
6: like,
5: I'm so tired of everything that I read where human beings have to apologize for having any sort of joy. Well, you like a long shower? You're bad. You like a big meal? You're bad. You don't want to sleep when it's 80 degrees? Don't set your AC to 80 degrees? You're bad. Yes, I know. We're terrible. We're going to ruin everything that we touch. Right. But you know what? We also have a finite time until we die. And we need some sense of enjoyment in our day-to-day lives. And if you love a 16-minute shower and you're paying for the water, then God bless. Enjoy it.
6: You want to mow your grass? You're bad.
5: Why you Everything's bad.
6: Why are you killing all those animals, Mike?
5: Everything's bad. Just being a human. We should all just shoot each other in the head. We go home, we kill each other, everything's fine.
6: I'll never forget when we were just heading off to the park that one morning. We were driving up to the amusement park, and I'd been a little quiet, and Sarah had like requested that I say something, or, you know, you're a little quiet over there, and so I say something. Oh, look, looks like the neighborhood's starting to fill in a little nicely. And then it was just, yeah, but all those animals got killed so they could put it in. I'm like, well, what do you want me to say? What do you want me to do? They're going to build houses somewhere. It's going to happen. We all live in houses. It's got to happen.
5: Got killed.
6: We're displacing some deer. I suppose
5: you know
6: are.
5: What? The deer are doing fine.
6: It's a lot of deer.
5: Too many of
6: them.
5: We got to hire snipers to come in and take care of the deer. They're just jumping in front of cars every 10 seconds.
6: Don't tell Anthony that. I mean, I could never kill a deer.
5: What the hell are we doing? You can't kill anything?
6: No, I don't want to kill a deer. I don't want to do that. You would?
5: Absolutely.
6: Yeah.
5: We come first.
6: Well, obviously I know we come first, but then there's just like I'll let somebody else do it. If they become to be a problem, it's not going to be my job.
5: Well, I didn't say I was going to
6: do it.
5: That's
6: what I asked. I'm like, I'm not going to get my hands dirty and like, shoot.
5: Not going to do it. And that's another thing that drives me crazy.
6: Lovely white-tailed deer.
0: Well, if you don't do it yourself, then you're not really doing it. It's like, I'm sorry, do you do your own surgery?
6: Right.
5: Do you rip open your own cavities and rearrange your guts? No, we have people with jobs in society.
6: You go to the meatpacking plant and get the cows all ready to go?
5: I don't want to do that either. Everything. Unless you're homesteading in Alaska, I don't want to hear about it.
0: You're not a real man if you don't do it yourself.
5: Shut up.
6: Not everything has to make you a total hypocrite, you know, in society. Now, what about a 40-minute shower? That's a little bit much.
5: Enjoy.
6: How about just sitting in a tepid pool of your own filth, soaking in the bathtub?
5: Enjoy. Now, people will tell you, oh, the bathtub's fine because you're not constantly using water. You have the water that's in the tub with you, and it just stays there.
6: But you got to fill that tub. What's taking more water in the end of the day anyway? Just running a shower for 10 or 12 minutes or filling that whole entire tub?
5: Can I tell you something, too?
6: Who cares?
5: I don't care. I really don't care.
6: Who cares? But a bath is pretty gross.
5: I don't live in the desert. You know, there's plenty of water out there.
6: We got a lot of water.
5: Yeah, we got a lot of Galveston.
6: We got a lot of dirty water out here.
5: All right, DK Metcalf and Aaron Rodgers. I swear
3: by the moon and the stars in the sky, I'll be there.
5: We'll talk about these two idiots coming up next. Common Man and Timmy on the Fan.
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4: Good news, one accident now cleared out on southbound 315 that was over at Rich Town. However, still seeing that accident northbound on the east outer belt at Easton Way off on the right shoulder. And now northbound 71 at Polaris, it's an accident on the left shoulder. 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
1: Good afternoon. This is Paul Keels. No big surprise that Ohio State remained number one in both major polls that came out after their Ball State victory. The poll's out today. Meanwhile, quarterback Julian Sand of Ohio State today at a press conference talking about what he views from the Texas off defense.
9: Yeah, a very good coordinator. A very good defense, you know, very talented and a good front seven. They cover very well in the back end. And so it's going to be a good challenge for us. You know, obviously watch last week's tape and see what we can learn and see what they do.
1: Of course, you can hear that game Saturday night here on The Fan. The Mid-American Conference has asked the NCAA and the College Football Playoff Committee to declare Western Michigan the winner of that controversial game in Michigan last week. Southeast Conference today filed a motion in court seeking the ability to expel LSU from the conference if they feel the move is necessary because of adding players who had been in NFL camps. This update brought to you by TurboTrack Realty. 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
2: Settling to the cuck chair.
10: That's right.
2: Daddy likes to watch.
10: I'm your daddy.
2: Here's Common Man and Timmy.
11: Daddy, what are you doing?
5: Oh, you know, sometimes I read things and, like, I should know better because I'm aware that these people exist in society, but it drives me nuts. And then I have to pop another pill to try and forget about it. I saw this interview with DK Metcalf, who, of course, is playing for the Steelers. His quarterback is Aaron Rodgers, and they have some wonderful conversations because these two guys, they know how the world works.
6: Oh, yeah.
5: You know, us peons, we don't know. We're just sheep. We're just sheep. We're in the matrix. We have no idea. But these guys have all the answers, and they want to show us how enlightened they are.
6: They sound fun, don't they? And DK's not been at all like a problem on or off the field since he made his way over there to Pittsburgh.
5: Well, he was talking to The Athletic's Jonathan Jones. He said, yeah, I'm a big conspiracy theorist. Shout out to my quarterback.
6: Mm-hmm. Jesus.
5: He said that one of his theories, because he's got many, obviously. He's not just satisfied with one conspiracy theory. The entire world is different than what we see. He thinks that Antarctica is another world. He says, I think there's another civilization inside of Earth. And I guess that's the gateway is Antarctica. And that's why you can't go there. He says, you can go to Alaska. You could go to the North Pole. But why not Antarctica? Why can't you book a trip to Antarctica?
6: Look, if my parents can do it, anybody can do it. They just done gone there.
5: There are trips that you can book down there.
6: You go through the pass. You do the quake shake, whatever it is, the Drake shake, Drake's passage.
5: But
6: you
5: let's
6: take
5: not
6: the boats down there.
5: Let's
6: you
5: not
6: go.
5: Let reality get in the way of a good story. You know, why can't you go to, I don't know, the center of Antarctica? Because it's a desolate wasteland where nothing lives, nothing grows. You cannot maintain roads or civilization. They're scientific outposts, which, by the way,
6: not even at the outskirts. You don't have, like, roads and all this stuff.
5: No, there's nothing.
6: You just have scientific outposts.
5: Because
6: you got a couple of hubs.
5: Nothing and no one lives there. Also, DK Metcalf booking a lot of trips to the North Pole? Am I missing that? I've seen where Santa lives. It's like, okay.
6: No, I don't think anyone does. Whatever,
5: I'm sure.
6: North Pole either.
0: He makes it sound like there's a big city up there. We've all been to the North Pole, haven't we?
6: We're not really going to the South Pole, but you can go to Antarctica. You go to South America. You go, you know, somewhere south of Buenos Aires. You fly down there. Then you go even further south.
0: Tierra del Fuego.
6: You get on a boat. You go down there. It's a day and a half journey. Yeah.
0: One of Christian's
6: good friends.
0: How do you
6: not know that you can take that trip? They'll even supply the big puffy coats.
0: You believe what they tell you?
6: The penguins. They got penguins.
0: You may get on that ship, but they're not really taking you to Antarctica. They're taking you someplace else, pretending.
6: Where did my
0: It's Antarctica.
6: Where did my parents go? Where do you think they actually went?
0: Norway. They were on the other end of the world. They didn't even know it. They're stupid.
6: I was going to try a Norwegian accent, but I got nothing. Yeah.
0: No,
6: We go to Norway.
0: Stop it.
6: That's like Sweden.
0: It's Sweden,
6: Jerry.
0: My one of Kristen's good friends, she actually had a job a couple years back as a cook at a research base in Antarctica. So she was there in the research base. I guess she wasn't really there either because it's not real.
6: No.
0: Yeah.
6: No.
0: He also said, why is there a secret meeting? Well, it's not secret, but why is there a meeting between every world leader of every country in Antarctica specifically? No one's ever said that there was. There's no evidence of any meetings like that taking place. Now, I'm sure that, you know, DK Metcalf and Alex Jones and Aaron Rodgers, they have their own information that we're not privy to. Maybe all the parents from Sandy Hook, they go down to Antarctica and they have a big meeting. You know, all the actors. I don't know.
6: The actors?
0: The actors? But whatever. You know, I love how, you know, people, they read this and they sort of laugh and shake their head. It's like, okay. But you know what's sad, though? What's sad? And research says it, okay? And I said the same thing with Kyrie Irving. Where Kyrie Irving just, I'm just tossing it out there, you know? Or maybe the earth's flat, maybe it's round, I don't know. I know for a fact, there's a lot of young, impressionable people. I was that way when I was that age, where if my favorite athlete said something, right or wrong, I was going to parrot that. You know, maybe you shouldn't be that way, but kids, very impressionable. You know, if Britney Spears dresses like a hoochie and does the rubbing dance, then chances are the little girls are going to do that too.
6: Oh, man.
0: If Kyrie Irving comes out and says, you know, there's some tangible research out there that says that, you know, maybe the earth is flat. No, there's not, you idiot.
6: Kyrie.
0: No, there's not.
6: Kyrie's got some other things too. And then a lot of times it's not just that people want to like entertain some of this stuff like DK. It's that you then start to just believe that you're right. That's the thing. It's like you are the outlier right here. You are the one that should be doing this just for fun, just because you're that guy at the party. Like, it's got to be sort of a half joke, you know, for something like this to continue so we can all kind of get a chuckle or two out of it. You don't get that with this. Same thing like with Kyrie Irving. Like, he would just get so frustrated over certain things. One day it was you're being a conspiracy theorist. We got to go on and on and on about the flat earth truthers and all that. Then he'll sort of like change his targets and he'll put his sights on Thanksgiving. Not because he doesn't believe it exists, but just because he woke up one day and decided we can't have a good time celebrating Thanksgiving. It's like, Kyrie, have a nice Thanksgiving break. I don't celebrate that F Thanksgiving. Oh, Jesus Christ. Sorry. I was just wishing you a happy holiday. I didn't mean to. I know some of the particulars and the details about it. If we go all the way back, yes, there's some unsavory things. That's not what I mean right now. I just mean, have a happy day. That's all.
0: Enjoy the day. What's it? I don't eat turkey. My God.
6: We're all murdered. We murdered all of them.
0: Again.
6: Okay.
0: Just because you can catch a football or dunk a football or hit a baseball, whatever.
6: Oh, Aaron Rodgers, guys like McAfee and some of these other guys, they love to just feed into it and they, you know, yeah, that's right. You know, yeah, say that, Aaron. It's like, yeah, really great stuff. Give him that platform and he has that nice smug look on his face, like he's right and you're wrong. That's the greatest. That's always the greatest.
5: Oh, I love it, Timmy. I really do.
6: Yeah, it's good.
5: I love it.
6: It's good.
5: Shohei Ohtani is so banged up that he's not going to pitch the rest of the season. He's going to continue to hit. He was playing yesterday with the against the Reds, wasn't he, Teddy? Wasn't he in the lineup?
6: Yes, he was.
5: Yeah. Reds win that game?
6: No.
5: No, it's okay. Another shot tonight, Reds and Dodgers. But Shohei is banged up, has a myriad of injuries.
6: Both apply.
5: Okay, anyway.
6: Myriad, meaning many.
5: And Jamar Chase and T. Higgins were back at Bengal practice yesterday. It's looking positive for them to play this weekend. I don't even know if they're going to be officially on the injury report once it gets released tomorrow.
6: Back to baseball tidbits, you saw Judgy Boy is back. Aaron Judge,
5: mm-hmm.
6: been out for a long time. So he's back for the Yankees.
5: DK Metcalf thinks that Aaron Judge is actually a jolly green giant from the center of the earth.
10: I hit baseball.
6: That could be true. He does look like one.
5: Mm-hmm. Arch Manning talks about last year's Ohio State game and how he doesn't like to think about it. That's coming up next. Common Man and Timmy on the Fan.
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4: The left lane is now blocked off from an accident on southbound 71 that's over at Spring. Northbound 71 at Polaris Parkway, also an accident on the left shoulder. Northbound East Outer Belt accident on the right shoulder at Easton Way. 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
22: We'll look for gradually clearing skies overnight tonight across central Ohio. Low temps in the low 70s. On Wednesday, a lot of sunshine. Warmer, high temps at 90. 30% chance of rainstorms late. 80% chance of rain on Thursday. And high temps cooler in the low 80s. Sunshine comes back at us on Friday. That is your 97.1 The Fan weather forecast. I'm 10 Weather Impact Chief Meteorologist Chris Tomer.
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23: I want you to draw me like one of your French girls, Jack.
24: Wearing this.
25: My eyes!
24: And only this.
25: Is it over? Can I open my eyes?
24: Here's Man and Timmy.
6: I got a bone to pick with you.
0: What?
6: From earlier today.
0: What?
6: Sitting out there. I haven't done it a lot here lately. I don't really have allergies. I'm not that guy. But something got me, and I had a huge sneeze, just a nice mammoth sneeze. And I sit there. I wait a 1 second, wait a 2 second, wait a 3 second. Nothing. Absolutely nothing. So then in jest, I just sort of said to the air, God bless me. I blessed myself.
0: Yeah. I have a bone to pick with you. For doing that.
6: Well, I picked my bone first.
5: You know what? I hate the God bless you.
6: Well, I don't, you know what?
5: It's stupid.
6: I don't care.
5: You're not a child.
6: I don't care if it's a God bless you. I just want some kind of noise. Even if
5: what do you want?
6: Even if you just turn around. Yeah. Yeah, that would suffice.
5: Oh, you okay, Timmy?
6: Yeah.
5: Ooh, big sneezy.
6: Yes.
5: Big sneezy for Timmy.
6: Yes. Anything at all just to give a little, we talk about how we just need to be nice for just 2 seconds. We talk about that. There's nothing in the rules that says we can't just do a little, oh, is that good?
0: Nice now, sneeze. Now, when my daughter was a baby, when she'd have a little baby sneeze, I'd do a little, ooh. I'd make that noise.
6: Nice.
0: To the point where even as a little baby, when she first started to smile, she couldn't speak, couldn't do anything like that. But when she would sneeze, she'd smile. Because she knows the sound is coming.
6: Yeah.
5: Woo!
0: And she'd smile. So now I'm going to start doing that to you.
6: Good. Good. I like
0: that. Let's practice. Go ahead.
6: Achoo!
5: Ooh.
6: Oh, yeah. Now, a lot of times at the house, we will usually use the bless you to mask a fart. Like, that's what we would do. We would do like either a, sometimes it's a fake sneeze when you're trying to hide that, like the, atcha.
0: Why do you hide it?
6: Just for fun. Just for funsies.
0: Oh, okay. You're ashamed, because you want the smell to sneak up on someone.
6: It's just for fun.
0: I see.
6: It's putting some window dressing on it. mean, sometimes you just want to lift your leg and just like every now and then that's fine. But sometimes doing like, excuse me, or like a bless me, like when you do it, just makes it a little bit better.
0: All right. I also thought your sneeze was a little overly dramatic.
6: Well,
0: it wasn't. Close to an Adam King sneeze, where Adam King has to let the entire building know that he's sneezing. There's no way that's a natural sneeze.
6: It was just a normal toned sneeze. I don't think it was too light or too heavy.
0: Now, do you also hate Jim Lachey?
6: Jim Lachey? Why would I hate Jim Lachey?
0: Well, because this happens quite often.
1: Excuse me.
0: You know, Paul Keels will sneeze and then he'll excuse himself. But I don't hear Lachey coming in. Bless you, Paul. Hey, Paul, bless you.
1: Excuse me.
0: No, they get on with it.
6: Well, a lot of those
0: because they're adults.
6: A lot of those are basketball sneezes. I don't know what Ron Stokes' protocol is, but he probably likes to keep the game moving.
0: Uh-huh.
6: I'm sure he gives them a couple bless yous when they get to the next commercial
0: break. Oh, you think so, huh?
6: I bet he writes it down in a notebook.
1: You're listening. Bless me to the Ohio State IMG Sports Network.
0: Actually, I did.
6: That
0: I did
6: there's
0: hear,
6: as good as a God bless you. That's an IOU right there.
0: I did hear a little bless you in that one. Let's play it again.
1: You're listening. Bless me to the Ohio State IMG Sports Network.
6: Jim. He's a good man. Did you see Jim yesterday? He was decked out in his Washington Commanders gear. Looked like he was ready to go in there and coach the offensive line.
0: He aggravated me yesterday.
6: Jim Lachey?
0: Yeah.
6: I don't want to hear that.
0: Yes, because I go out there.
6: I side with him.
0: Hey, Jimmy, how you doing?
2: Hey, Mike, how you doing?
0: He had some very nice, clean, white shoes on, and I applauded him on that because I appreciate someone who keeps their shoes clean.
6: And?
0: Well, I'm just saying. I said to Jimmy, I said, I like those shoes, Jimmy. He said, yeah, I like them too. Makes me look a little taller. Makes you look a little taller. I come up to your crotch in a standing position.
6: Well, he doesn't.
0: And you want some shoes that make you look a little taller? I got to get on stilts just to look you in the eye.
6: He didn't mean.
0: I don't care what you meant.
6: He didn't mean anything to you. He's not like calling you short or anything.
0: No, it's like going up to an amputee saying, I got to tell you, I ran really fast this morning when I was out for a jog. Really fast. Oh, what's the matter? You don't have any legs?
6: No,
0: you can't run?
6: Well, there you go. We got those. Oscar Pistorius, before he became a murderous bastard, he showed us how you could run on those little half moon shaped things. What we call those? The blades? The Blade Runner? Yeah. But you could run yourself almost 10 flat with those if you put some hard work and dedication into it.
0: We got to be more aware of who's around us when we make little comments like that.
2: I feel taller.
0: Well, thanks, Jim. Because I feel like a member of the Lollipop Guild.
6: If only
9: we represent the Lollipop Guild.
6: If only he could just give. If only like you could trade things like with your friends, like you could trade. He could trade some height. Maybe like you had a friend.
0: You don't need all that height. That's selfish.
6: Maybe you have a friend that like makes a lot more money than you do, but there's some other attribute that he might want from yours, and you could like make trades for things like that.
0: I like that.
6: Like do a permanent type of thing too.
0: Uh-huh.
6: Like I would take, I can't do it, but if I were 6'5", I would give you 3 inches.
0: That's nice of you.
6: I'd give you 3 inches.
0: Yeah.
6: For like maybe $20,000 a year.
0: Teddy. What would we exchange? What do I have that you want? What do you have that I want? Would you give it to me?
6: Mm-hmm. You'd maybe want Teddy's massive dong.
10: Oh, that, yeah, that would help you out a lot, I guess.
0: Well, again, I can't just take it. He's got to give me inches. Yeah. Does he have inches to give?
6: Well, no, I guess he could, if you strike the right kind of deal, he could just give it to you, right? I mean...
0: You're gonna take those inches?
11: It's a game of inches, ask the Cox.
0: Mm-hmm.
6: Yes.
11: The length of the Cox is long.
6: What about some brain power?
0: What about some of your brain power?

0: the same thing, except they won the game. No one on that offense was satisfied with the performance last year. You know, and that was by design. Both coaches wanted to play a particular game. Ryan Day came out the victor. I'm guessing, Timmy, that if the Buckeyes are going to win this game on Saturday night, they're going to have to score more than 14 points. We're going to have to get some semblance of an offense, which is what we didn't get in this game last year.
1: This is going to be a more fun football game on both sides, right? Because I think you look at Texas's side defensively, they probably got a little bit more back as far as their name power. I know they dismissed one dude like before the season started, but I think they're expecting they're going to be fine with their depth going forward. But you got to see the Buckeyes get a lot of guys involved. And maybe we haven't talked enough about how that defense looked because it was just Ball State. I mean, we're gonna find out on Saturday. Say you do hold them to 14 points at their place, then we can start talking again about some of these new guys stepping up, the Peyton Pierces of the world, the Christian Allegros of the world, all those guys on the defensive line. Is Kenyatta Jackson going to come out to the party here and have a big time game, you know, from the defensive end spot, put up some numbers? Like, this would be the time to do it.
0: You're going to need depth too, buddy, on both lines, because I know it's a night game and everything, but it's going to be hot. It's going to be hot.
1: Thank goodness that sun's going to go down because it will be in the 90s.
0: Well, right, but I'm just saying, even when the sun sets, they're still saying it's going to be 90 degrees by the time the game's over.
1: I know.
0: So you're going to have to use a rotation of guys. You're not going to be able to have guys playing every single snap. That's physically impossible.
1: Another thing I also was just watching here, I'm curious as to what this TV rating is going to look like. Like, it's going to be big, right? So last year's game drew a 16-point, not a number. It was the most watched week one regular season game in history. Over 16.6 million viewers. And it was number one and number two in the AP poll. So it was huge. But according to a Nielsen study, the most watched teams in college football, Georgia, Ohio State, Bama, Texas, and Tennessee, it's those five. Considering how you've got two teams that are historically two of the biggest draws, and second year in a row, it's a rematch game, big time quarterbacks, name power, you got a Manning, you got a returning Heisman guy. Could this top Florida State Notre Dame back in 1993 at 22 million viewers? Some are saying it's got a pretty good shot. You got the night game atmosphere as
0: what
1: well.
0: What else is on around it? Is there another game of significance?
1: I'm going to look right now to see like another like Saturday night game.
0: Yeah, is there like another big time SEC program in action?
1: Let's see.
0: I mean, I know the game's not going to be as big as this one, but you're still looking for stuff that's going to steal some audience away.
1: I'm looking at Iowa State. You get the Cyhawk. LSU is playing nobody. These are also 7:30, so I'm looking in the same window. You've got Iowa State's the only thing close. So you look fairly safe. There's nothing really that big. I'm trying to look into the later ones. Ole Miss plays nobody at night. Auburn plays nobody at night.
0: Yeah, there's really nothing.
1: There's nothing
0: so
1: there.
0: You got the whole night to yourself.
1: You got a chance.
0: You're competing with Iowa.
1: Big time game.
0: Timmy time. We celebrate the National Football League coming up in 2 minutes. Common Man and Timmy on the Fan.
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4: The left lane still blocked off due to an accident on southbound 71 that's over at Spring. Also northbound 71 at Polaris Parkway, an accident there is off on the left shoulder. Northbound East Outer Belt, still a crash on the right shoulder at Easton Way. 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

0: All right, well, this is actually fun. We had a little Mikey time yesterday, impromptu, for Labor Day, and we roll it right in to some Timmy time.
1: Oh, tomorrow's
0: this
1: Teddy
0: usual
1: time.
0: Day and time.
1: Right, Teddy? You're working tomorrow, right?
0: Yeah. And then next Tuesday.
1: No, you're not, you liar.
0: Are you really gone?
1: He's out tomorrow. It's Reimer tomorrow.
2: Is that tomorrow? Is that Wednesday?
1: Yep.
0: Reimer.
1: Like Reimer.
0: Reimer time. So here's what we did. Here's what we did. Went back to a little bit of the roots here. Hadn't done this for quite some time. I grabbed the stick mic and I just went walking all over the office. So a man in the office special, keeping this simple. We love football around here. All of our personalities here love football and have favorite teams. The NFL is back. Let's do it. The loose cannon is here. So, TLC, you're a Steeler guy. Are you a happy Steeler fan or a sad Steeler fan? How does that work?
3: I am a bored Steelers fan.
0: What does that mean?
3: That means that I want us to either be good or bad, and we got to pick one, and I'll deal with the consequences later.
0: Oh, I get that. It's like a Cowboys fan.
1: Yeah, Cowboys!
0: Do something. Either choose to suck or don't.
3: You know, like S or get off the putt.
1: Pizzazz!
0: Matty Ice is here. Your team is the Ravens. Who is your favorite murderer in franchise history?
4: Well, considering that I only have one guy to pick from, I think I got to go with number 52, Ray Lewis.
0: He's pretty good, right? By the way, you guys going to be any good?
4: Minter is coming. If you're a Game of Thrones fan.
0: Winter is coming?
4: No.
0: Oh, he's the coach.
4: Minter is coming. That's all I got to say.
0: That's that Michigan douche.
1: Yeah, that's him.
0: The in-house Vikings fan, Anthony Rothman. You're... Skull. Why'd you become a Vikings fan? You're from Chicago.
5: Yeah, the Bears sucked when I was a kid.
1: Dear God!
0: Ouch!
5: And I'm old enough to be a guy that, a little kid, there were only five teams to root for when I was a little kid. When you're a little kid, you choose uniforms and good teams.
6: Must be nice!
5: But yes, to answer your question, been a Viking fan since I was a little kid, and one before I die. Probably not going to happen.
0: Probably not.
1: Oh, so sorry.
0: Skip Mossick is here. We all know Skip is a college guy. Skip, I don't know if I've ever heard who your favorite team is.
7: Who day? Because I don't go around yelling it all the time, Timmy. I'm a big Bengal fan.
0: Where's the fun in not yelling about it all the time?
7: I have important other things to do all the time, but looking forward to the opener, no doubt.
0: Who day, who day, who day think gonna beat them Bengals? Nobody. Who's your favorite Buckeye to watch in the NFL?
7: Well, I still claim him because he's a Bengal, so I still claim Joe Burrow from Athens, no doubt.
0: Can't do that.
7: I can't do that.
0: Cheater. Evil Bald Colin. The only thing that he loves more than running this station is the Cleveland Browns. Aren't they great?
8: Actually, no, that's not true. I probably would have picked Raising Cane's when you said that.
0: How much do you love Deshaun Watson?
8: That's a false statement. I don't love him at all. I don't like him at all. Even a little bit.
0: Our in-house degenerate.
9: Scott!
0: Who's like the biggest bet that you've got right now?
10: Biggest bet that I've got now? Well, honestly, it's the 25-1 on the Bengals. I do like a little bit of doing division parlays. So taking like six or seven division winners, trying to put them together. So got a few of those out there.
0: So almost all the division winners.
10: Yep. One of the biggest bets I've ever won was parlaying division winners.
0: You got anybody like down the board that you got picked to win a division?
10: So mostly favorites. I kind of am looking a little bit at like the Giants as a little bit of a surprise one.
0: Giants in the NFC East?
10: Yeah.
0: Well, I mean, you can't cancel out the Commanders because they're going to suck.
10: Yeah, they're going to suck, Timmy.
0: Damn it.
1: Sorry.
6: All right, Johnny, I'm sorry.
0: Jen Winters is here. We're under the hanging asbestos.
11: This is really creepy, and I don't like it at all.
0: The same asbestos that was in the dark room retreat for Aaron Rodgers.
11: Oh, God. Yeah. Okay, what's your question?
0: I don't really have a question.
11: I hate everything about my team so much, And
0: you don't like your team.
11: I hate them. I hate them so much.
0: Why don't you cheer for another team?
11: Because they're my team and I have to stick with them.
0: That's right.
11: I know, but the Rams are going to win it all because... Have you seen Aaron Donald? Man is stacked.
0: Yeah?
11: Love that for
0: him. I mean, like, have I seen him, like, before?
11: Recently.
0: Like, is he still... I mean, he's playing football. I assume
11: Miles
0: he didn't
11: Garrett?
0: Shrink.
11: Are you kidding me? The Rams are going
0: to
11: win it all.
0: Teaching Miles how to hit harder. Do you see
11: know.
0: That?
11: You know why? Because the Browns can't teach them, Jack... Sorry, I cussed.
12: Do you think so?
0: Jen?
11: You can bleep it out.
0: Tyler, I've interrupted you in the middle of some work to talk about some nonsense. Isn't this great?
13: Oh, I can't wait, Timmy.
0: It's just wonderful, right? Interrupting you in the middle of your work to talk about stuff that doesn't matter. It's what could be better?
13: In the words of Chris Farley, good, grand, wonderful.
14: No yelling on the bot!
0: Yeah, this. What else? What could be worse than this?
13: Nothing.
0: You're a Browns fan.
13: Yes, unfortunately.
0: Oh, so it is unfortunate.
13: Well,
0: being a Browns fan is not very good, is it, Tyler? Kind of makes you a little bit angry, makes you want to...
15: It's a flesh wound.
13: No, not to that degree.
0: Okay.
13: No.
0: Okay. Well, how about it?
13: I mean, it's always something with the Cleveland Browns. That is what hooks you in every start to every season. There's just something about the Browns that just doesn't allow you to turn your head around and not watch.
0: Teddy, another year being a Cowboys fan. You're so excited. You're not like the rest of us. You're excited about it.
7: Well, I'm excited because they haven't played yet. So I'm sure once they play this Sunday night and if they lose, then I'll hate them again.
0: I don't know what to think about Dak. You like him? You feel comfortable with Dak?
7: I do like Dak. He's my guy. I think he's a top 10 quarterback. He's not in that top 5, but I think he's pretty good quarterback, and I'm happy with him.
0: He gets some good sleep. Gets some good rest, doesn't he?
7: I think he does. He has a nice mattress, I believe.
0: Good sleep number?
7: Yes, he knows the number.
0: Well, those are some good, clean boys and girls. Whether we're ready for it or not, the NFL season is here. That's your man in the office. Back to you, Mikey.
16: I'm a little upset.
0: What happened?
16: You talked to everybody about their favorite NFL team. You didn't talk to me.
0: You can't be in the thing.
16: Why can't I be in the thing?
0: Why?
16: Give me a good reason.
0: Because you're right here.
16: So what? You can still talk to me about it. You know what I would have said?

0: throwing that rock all over the place. Although, you know what? I got to dedicate the show. I saw that.
1: Saw that too.
0: Former Bears champion Matt Sui passed away. Penn State guy Matt Sui. I'll forgive him.
1: Not Hideki Matt Sui. Just Matt.
0: No, Hideki Matt Sui.
1: Just Matt
0: is...
1: Sui.
2: Yeah. Matt Sui didn't have like the secret stash anywhere, right?
0: He may have had VHS porn collections, but I'm not aware of it.
1: Did he? That was a maybe?
0: Maybe. But
1: I mean, how else are you going to have it back in
0: Matt
1: the day?
0: Matt Sui and Walter Payton, like that was his fullback. And obviously Walter Payton was the running back. And they had a really tight relationship where Matt Sui was the godfather of his kids.
1: Yeah. Kind of like the Gale Sayers-Brian Piccolo relationship. They had a good one, too. They were very close.
0: Why does it always have to be a black-white thing for you?
1: It doesn't. I was just picking another pair of Bears famous backfield mates that loved each other very dearly.
0: Yeah, except one,
1: I love Brian Piccolo.
0: One was dying.
1: Well, yeah, it was sad. Everyone knows that story. James Caan and Billy Dee.
0: I watched that movie recently.
1: You don't like? Hold up for you?
0: I liked it as a kid.
1: Yeah.
0: You watch it as an adult, it's pretty damn bad. It's a bad movie.
1: It's made for TV, wasn't it?
0: Yeah.
1: Is that an ABC original?
0: It was pretty bad.
1: You don't like it, huh?
0: Have you watched it recently?
1: Yeah, well, I don't know. Maybe not in the last 10 years, but I mean, I'm sure I watched it in my 30s, I think. Like, I didn't think
0: it was
1: so wrong.
0: What's the best sports movie of all time?
1: That's a big question.
0: But I'm not talking about just like movie that you like the best. I'm talking about replicating the sports action.
2: I'd say my favorite sports movie was Major League, but you're going
0: again.
2: That's my favorite sports
0: action
2: movie.
0: Yeah. Replicating the sports action. Which one can we look at and say, yeah, that was pretty realistic in terms of what they did on the field?
1: I feel like the movie Friday Night Lights with Billy Bob Thornton as the coach of the Permian Panthers has some pretty good high school football footage.
0: I can see that.
1: The way that it's shot, I think you can understand a sense of realism. They're not having to go after high-level Division I college players or NFL players. Like, I don't think Any Given Sunday was very realistic at all, like when it came down to how it was shot.
0: No.
1: It was like that Oliver Stone where they played in the dark, basically. It's like, turn the freaking lights on. You have stadium lights.
0: What is this, Florida State?
1: Right, yeah, come on. That's a good question. I got to think about more of those.
0: Miracle.
1: Very good. Very well done.
0: Good realistic sports action.
1: Mm-hmm.
0: Yeah.
1: I got no complaints about Miracle, hockey scenes.
0: Buckeye Show's coming up next. No, it's not.
1: We
0: have another segment. Back Page is coming up next. Colin Mann and Timmy on The Fan.
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5: Southbound 71 at Spring, the left lane blocked off. That's from an accident. Expect a few added delays through that area. Northbound North Outer Belt, another crash on the left shoulder at 161. And eastbound I-70 at Wilson, an accident there is off on the right shoulder. 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
2: Common man Timmy, happy Tuesday to you.
0: Oh, happy Tuesday to you. You know, I was looking at the college football schedule for the weekend and just looking at some of these games and really the age in which we live. Even these games that I never heard of some of these schools, you can still get them on ESPN Plus.
2: Like, I think you can get whatever you want.
0: Right, they're still on TV. What a world we live in.
1: What are you looking at?
0: Well,
1: are you looking
0: this
1: at like all the games and all of college football?
0: How about this? 7 o'clock, ESPN Plus on Saturday night. Lindenwood against Missouri State.
2: I'm watching.
0: Do you know anything about Lindenwood?
2: My good old friend Darius Thigpen, who used to do play by play.
1: Look at this.
2: At the Scarlet and Gray Sports Radio. Was the play-by-play announcer for football and men's basketball of Lindenwood straight out of college.
1: Are you kidding me? Is that Yancey Thigpen's son?
2: Nephew.
0: That's a name I didn't think I was going to hear today.
2: Yeah. Pretty good, right?
1: Celebrating
0: what
1: the NFL.
0: What conference is Lindenwood in?
2: That's as far as my knowledge goes.
1: All right, I want to say
2: the
1: that...
2: The SWEAC.
1: I want to say that Cole Bartimez, the loose cannon, Rothman and Ice's producer... He has worn Lindenwood gear.
0: He has.
1: Maybe his brother goes there or played basketball
2: there.
1: Where
2: is it at?
1: Maybe your friend called action for Cole's brother. I want to say it's got to be in the Midwest somewhere. Lindenwood.
0: It's in the Ohio Valley.
1: Ohio Valley.
0: Ohio Valley Conference.
15: Pittsburgh.
0: I don't know, I gotta look it up.
1: Yeah. It's reminding me of a similar, like, I don't know why I hear Lindenwood and it's playing games with me about a Virginia school.
0: No.
1: But it's not.
0: It is in St. Charles, Missouri.
1: St. Charles, right. Missouri.
0: Yeah, St. Yeah. Charles,
15: that
0: Missouri.
15: That makes sense why Cole
1: lived and worked in St. Louis. Yeah. And what was the other one? In Lindenwood
0: and Missouri State.
1: Oh, Missouri State. That's the Bears. I know.
15: Jumped up to FBS in football.
1: I just know Missouri stuff like State. That. I don't.
15: A couple of years ago.
1: Yeah, it was one of Matt Painter's players coached at Missouri State.
15: Painter?
1: Yeah, Painter. Yeah, so there was a little bit of a Purdue background. Maybe even Matt Painter himself coached there in that swing when he left Gene Katie and then circled back to Purdue. I could have that wrong, but I know they've had a couple of good, they've had some good seasons in men's hoops when they were in the Missouri Valley. Pretty solid conference. The
15: Sounds
1: NBC.
15: Like we're going to be locked into that at 7 o'clock on Saturday.
1: Oh, well, if you get bored. The score update. Well, you're not going to be able to give the score update. Well, yeah, you could. It'll be over with for post game. Yeah, you can throw that one in there.
0: What about West Georgia and Arkansas State?
1: Arkansas State.
0: Can you give me the mascots for either of those two?
1: I should have been able to get Arkansas State, but I'm fuzzy.
0: Arkansas
1: on that
0: State
1: one.
0: Is in the Sun Belt.
1: Are they
0: thoughts?
1: Are they like a cat of some kind?
0: No, no, there's no cat.
15: A big cat.
0: They are the Arkansas State Red Wolves.
1: Red Wolves.
0: Red.
1: Okay, Wolves. That's a good one.
0: And what's the other one I gave you? Georgia
1: West,
0: State.
1: I don't know. No, you said West Georgia.
0: I said West
15: Didn't
0: Georgia?
15: Didn't Arkansas State play Ohio State a couple of years ago? Or am I just making that up?
1: No, it could have been.
0: Maybe. All right, West Georgia.
1: Basketball. I don't know West
15: are
1: Georgia.
15: Are they a
1: That's
15: large
1: like a different
15: bird?
1: Division.
0: No, they're the Wolves. Oh. It's the Red Wolves. Oh. It's the Red
1: regular Wolves.
0: Yes.
1: And Red Wolves.
0: It's the Red Wolves against the Wolves.
1: Where are you looking at all these games? Are you just on like the laundry list?
0: Yes.
1: Of,
0: it's on just the ESPN. I clicked on schedule.
1: ESPN schedule.
0: Saturday night, and it's on there.
1: You got Norfolk State taking on Virginia on Friday night. Richmond. You know what Richmond is?
15: The Spiders.
1: Yeah, the Spiders.
0: Mitch Richmond.
1: Mitch Richmond from the Sacramento Kings.
15: Yeah. Home of Kansas Tom State. Raper RVs. Richmond, Indiana.
2: AFC Richmond.
15: That's right. Coached by who, Ted?
2: Ted Lasso.
15: Yeah.
1: All right, you guys always joke about that, when we always joke about the RV place. Was it a Raper?
15: Yeah.
1: RVs?
15: Yeah.
1: In Raleigh, North Carolina, I S you not. Like right on Glenwood Ave, this was no more than 5 minutes away from where Sarah and I lived. Where Jack was born.
15: Glenwood Ave.
1: I'm just telling you this. I'm saying real things to illustrate that this is not just coming from my brain here. There were two flooring companies that were side by side, like competing flooring companies. And there was like a furniture alley that was in Raleigh too. Like they're known, North Carolina known for selling furniture. Mm-hmm. So the two stores, you had Floors by Raper. And then right next to it, you had Eatman's Rugs. You had that. Those two stores. Real places.
15: Come on, man.
1: I'm not kidding.
0: I feel like this is Monday Night Football.
15: Come on, man. You can't name your stores that.
1: You're like Ernie. You're like Ernie Johnson there.
0: Actually, that's...
1: Chuck has just said something.
0: Yeah, that was inside the NBA. Yeah. Come on, man.
1: Come on, man. Those ain't Cardi D's.
15: What do you think about San Antonio, Chuck?
0: What's coming up on the Buckeye
1: those
0: Show?
1: Those ain't Cardi B's is what I meant to say.
15: Guys, coming up 2 full hours tonight. Austin Ward is hanging out with me here this evening. Berm is going to join us at 6:30. We get a whole heck of a lot of recap from the Ball State game. And then we are officially now into Texas week. I just looked at him and he was laughing.
16: The Back Page.
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1: We're just going to read the schedule. You got Florida A&M. Great band, right?
15: The Rattlers.
1: Is that the one with the band?
15: Right. Florida A&M.
1: Yeah, the Rattlers. Very good, Beam. They're taking on Miami Spencers. Thursday night to kick off the week. How about Howard making the trip? Yeah, the Bison. Mike Bennett?
15: Yep.
1: Mike Bennett, Seth Towns. They're taking on Indiana. Then who else stinks or is way down there? Then you got Old Dominion is going to Virginia Tech. I like Old Dominion. Mm-hmm. Know what they are?
15: I don't.
0: The Monarchs?
1: Yeah.
0: Yeah.
1: Monarchs.
15: James Madison, the Dukes.
1: JMU is the Dukes.
15: Got them, Dukes! Yep, got them twisted.
8: It was the Dukes.
1: Watch Old Dominion go in and pound Virginia Tech.
15: Not with
1: something. Have something for James Franklin.
0: All right, Buckeyes show is next. We'll see you tomorrow for a big hangout with Rimmer show.
1: Is he how much hanging out?
0: Well, no, because we're going to give away the spot.
1: Oh, yeah.
0: Yeah.
1: Oh, you
0: That's
1: had
0: what we're going
1: to
0: do.
1: I thought he was going to come to the show.
2: No, that's next week.
1: Be here for a long time.
0: Well, that's fingers crossed he dies before that happens.
1: We're doing that next Tuesday.
2: No. Make sure you give away some
1: tickets.
2: Read some chapters tonight.
0: In the book?
1: Oh, yeah.
0: I finished it.
1: Oh, no. Oh.
0: I read it this weekend.
1: You did?
0: Yeah, I read it all.
2: Okay.
0: Read it
1: good?
0: All. In between magnesium squirts.
1: Real good?
0: Great.
1: Good.
0: Yeah.
1: Fantastic.
0: Common Man and Timmy on the Fan.
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5: Southbound 75, the left lane still blocked off due to an accident that's at Spring. On the northbound North Outer Belt, another crash at 161 that's blocking the left shoulder. And both shoulders blocked from another accident eastbound I-70 at Wilson. 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Beat the heat this summer on COTA's cool, comfortable rides. 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Beat the heat this summer on COTA's cool, comfortable rides. I'm Eddie Zellick for 97.1 The Fan Traffic.
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15: Good evening, I'm Jacob Reimer. Ohio State remains number one in both major college football polls. Texas moved up one spot in the AP poll to number four ahead of Saturday's matchup in Austin. Michigan dropped out of the rankings after their 13-12 win over Western Michigan. In the NFL, Baker Mayfield got his money. According to ESPN's Adam Schefter, the two-time Pro Bowler and the Buccaneers reached an agreement today on a three-year contract extension for $165 million. This move now prevents him from becoming a free agent after this season. Baker and the Bucs will start their season this Sunday in Cincinnati against the Bengals. In baseball tonight, the Guardians are in Baltimore taking on the Orioles at 6:35. The Reds continue their series in LA against the Dodgers at 10:10. 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Open a savings account for the youth in your life with just $5 at BMI Federal Credit Union, and they'll put $100 into a youth certificate. Breaking sports news when it happens on The Fan, Ohio's sports destination.
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25: 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Down the right side going. Devin Smith got it at the 5 and into the end zone. Touchdown.
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25: 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And Graham Rucker for the touchdown. Kraft shoots it high on the right for 3. 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
15: Off and rolling here on a Tuesday. I am Braden Beam hanging out with our guy, A-Ward Sports, Austin Ward, Reimer behind the glass. Austin, happy Tuesday to you, my friend. From the San Diego of the Midwest, Columbus, Ohio, where the Ohio State Buckeyes are currently 1-0, and we have a football game to go over. What's going on, buddy? Good to talk to you.
28: It's awesome to be here. I feel like I've been talking about this Ohio State opener and previewing the Texas game all day today, and in many
15: probably
28: ways.
15: Because you have.
28: I have, but I could, and I will, talk about it for at least 2 more hours and probably, I don't know, 96 or so. Heading into Saturday, because I'm fired up and there's so much to break down, analyze, project coming out of week one and heading down to Austin, Texas on Saturday or Friday for me and Berm. Mm-hmm. It's fun to be back. And I wish that there was less shenanigans going on elsewhere in college football, but
15: what do you mean?
28: I don't know. It could be anything, but that doesn't really apply to Ohio State locked in on Saturday at 7:30 PM.
15: Absolutely, man. Let's not forecast, and let's go back to Saturday afternoon.
28: Okay.
15: Your biggest takeaway from Ohio State's 56-3 victory against Ball State was what, Austin? Because Justin Zwick and I came on right after the postgame show, had a lot of good thoughts, talked to Peyton Pierce after the game, which was nice. Actually went on 10 TV, which, by the way, I know we didn't talk about this in the postgame show. Those lights are much brighter and much more hot in the TV studio than they are here in the radio studio, but we can get to that at a different time. We were able
28: bright
15: to
28: bright lights, big city, man.
15: We were able to get our thoughts out, which was good. A lot of them there, but just overall, your general reaction, from a three and out the very first possession offensively. And then you kind of looked like you got things going in the first half, second half, run game much better than the first half. Just overall, your biggest thoughts exiting that Ball State game now, Austin?
28: Yeah, it was looking at and I think raving about how many of those new faces, 51, I'm told, that are playing for Ohio State that went out there and made an impact right away. And obviously, it goes without saying that Ball State is not the same as Texas. They are not a college football playoff contender. They are not a Power Four member. But any opener against
15: I thought they held their own and looked decent in spots.
28: Yeah, I mean, look, that quarterback actually gives you a pretty good look in preparation for Arch Manning. Now, they're not built the same way, but he was very difficult to bring down. And Arch Manning's got, you know, he's taller and he's more elusive. That's going to be maybe, you know, faster in a straight line. But Ohio State generated a lot of pressure and then didn't turn those into sacks because they didn't finish. They didn't tackle the way that they needed to. You know, I'm nitpicking, but if you're asking what we left with on Saturday and what that means moving forward against Texas, Kenyatta Jackson, Peyton Pierce, you know, James Smith, Edric Houston, anybody generating that pressure, they're going to have to turn those into sacks because
15: James Smith did get one. Unfortunately for him,
28: it pulled
15: Keldrick Lester down by the horse collar.
28: It was a horse collar tackle, but he had other opportunities to get in there. John Walker did as well. Mm-hmm. You know, basically everybody did. Ohio State generated a ton of pressure. And I think that will be a coaching point. I know it'll be a coaching point that Matt Patricia, Larry Johnson, James Laurinaitis are hammering all week long because if you let Arch Manning extend those plays, whether he's taking off to run or just buying time to throw downfield, those are going to turn into explosives. They're going to turn into chunk plays. They could turn into touchdowns. So I think it from a starting point, almost everything across the board was positive. And I know that it sounds counterintuitive, but even some of the areas where Ohio State was not perfect in the opener, and you're never going to be, the first time you're putting the pads back on and going full speed and against an opponent that's, you know, trying to beat you in every single way, which is not always the case in scrimmages and the more controlled scenarios that you have in training camp, you know, it's not going to look flawless. So you think about the offensive line and what that means on Saturday against Texas. You think about some of the defensive plays that still could have been made. They didn't give up a touchdown. I think until the final drive, Ohio State allowed about 120 yards to Ball State. I'm not concerned really at all about the defense. And truthfully, I don't sit here right now panicked about the offensive line. I know that they didn't play perfectly. I saw what everybody else saw with Austin Sereveld getting an opportunity in game one to move out to right tackle with Gabe Van Sickle sliding in there
15: early.
28: Ryan Day said again today, just the same thing that he said on Saturday, that the competition and the evaluation was going to be ongoing. I think it's pretty clear that Phillip Daniels is on a short leash, whether that's on the practice field right now or in Austin, Texas on Saturday night. Those two things both have to be better and sharper to win a talent equated matchup game. But again, I think that is falling in the nitpick category because there are so many other overwhelmingly positive things to get into. And Jeremiah Smith in an Arthur Smith offense with a second year starting quarterback in Julian Sand is going to be pretty darn fun.
15: Yeah, it was fun on Saturday afternoon. Jeremiah Smith just continuing to do Jeremiah Smith things. 8 catches, 151 yards, 2 touchdowns, a long of 48, which was the first Ohio State touchdown of the season. JJ caught that ball against his helmet and went down to the ground, held it out and said, "You know what, guys? No worries. I have the ball." And then follow that, Austin, we had a lot of questions about tempo in the 2-minute drill. I think it was 5 catches for 74 yards.
28: The 1-minute drill.
15: On the 1-minute drill that Ohio State had at the end of the first half where they were just, all right, run the 4 play, run the ball, or run the play where you just get the ball to Jeremiah Smith. He was stunning. He was every bit as advertised. Nobody here in Columbus is shocked about that. Nobody in the college football world is shocked about that. But the fact that he went out there and did that in the first half of the game, and then Ryan Day coming out and saying, "We knew we didn't need to play in the second half because we got bigger fish to fry coming up this Saturday in Austin, Texas."
28: It is a little bit amusing, the Jeremiah Smith treatment, because Julian Sand had to go back out there to start the third quarter.
15: Yeah, Julian Sand also started the game 0-for-2 and then finished 21 of 23 with 320 yards and 3 touchdowns.
28: And those 2 incompletions were both drops. He was very, very, very sharp after that first drive, which was not what anybody wanted. And the fact that he had to go out and the rest of the offense and start on the 1 yard line for the second drive of the season after it had been wonky to begin with, and then march right down the field and score, that should not be diminished or brushed aside just because it was Ball State. You know, and again, you gave them, I think, proper credit. They played really hard. I thought they were well coached. Most every team that Ohio State faces is going to be at a dramatic talent disadvantage. And even with as good as this schedule is and as deep as it is, you know, that's not going to be the case on Saturday. We'll talk about that plenty as the week goes along. And, you know, you will tomorrow night on the Buckeye Show. I'll be back in on Thursday. We'll be breaking that down all week. But, you know, the fact that Ohio State was able to work through some of those early season growing pains and feeling everything out and work out what kinks they may have. Again, it's a new offensive coordinator. It is, you know, 7 or 8, or if we just move beyond the new defensive starters, they had, 23 guys make tackles. A lot of them were doing that for the first time out there in an Ohio State uniform. I think, and I said this on Saturday and I still feel this way, the Buckeyes got everything they could have wanted out of that opener. And I include the fact that, you know, you can look at the things that they could improve: offensive line, sacks that I mentioned, Legend Bay on kickoff returns.
15: Yeah, well, that'll be its own segment.
28: But I include the teaching points because that's another way that Ryan Day and his entire staff are able then to say, hey, yeah, you cruised and you won week one and you already know that Texas is a big challenge on Saturday night and the whole offseason has been built towards that. But look at these things that we're going to address and get cleaned up this week. I think that all of that helps Ryan Day.
15: I think specifically, Austin, 9 penalties for 81 yards. That's going to be the one thing specifically we talked about going into the Ball State game. You wanted a clean operation. You didn't want to see any procedure penalties. Not that you had that, but there were a couple of things that you certainly want to get kind of stitched up before you get on the plane on Thursday or Friday, whenever they're leaving to go down to Austin.
28: Now, if more than one of those had happened in the first half, I think you would have heard a very upset Ryan Day in the post game. And that's not to, again, brush them under the rug, but a lot of those were the newcomers getting involved in the second half. Mm-hmm. It was 1 in the first half and 8 in the second half, and that's not surprising. And then even that one, you mentioned it was James Smith with the horse collar. That's an effort one. I don't think that's going to be anything that Ryan Day holds against him or that anybody's really upset about heading into this week. You're right. You know, he can just point to the number on the board, 9 penalties. That's too many. But I think, you know, if we're looking at it, is that a concern for Ohio State going to Texas? No, but you also can't commit that many penalties in a game like that. So that's one where we can sort of make those numbers present whatever picture we want with them. The stats and the numbers can sometimes lie. And that one, I don't think that is a real concern for Ryan Day right now.
15: It's a Three Thoughts Tuesday with Austin. We'll do that coming up next. It's the Buckeye Show on The Fan.
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16: from the Logan AC and Heat Services Weather Center.
17: We've got one more hot day for Central Ohio coming on Wednesday, but tonight, slowly clearing skies, late low temps at 72. Wednesday, a lot of sunshine, high temp 90 degrees. Then the chance of rain comes in, 30% chance of rainstorms late, 80% chance of rain on Thursday, cooler highs in the low 80s. Sunshine returns on Friday. That is your 97.1 The Fan weather forecast. I'm 10 Weather Impact Chief Meteorologist Chris Tomer.
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15: Hanging out with my guy, A-Ward Sports, Austin Ward, with us here this evening. Coming up at 6:30. Berm, he's going to join the program.
28: Dude, old Brim Cantori was just absolutely rattled about 3 hours ago when we looked outside at Roosters and the downpour arrived. It wasn't supposed to rain today.
15: Yeah. How can we trust the weatherman of his stature?
28: I don't think we can.
15: Should we revoke the nickname?
28: I only started calling him that to mock his interest in meteorology and the forecast. And almost every time, he's one of those people. You might have heard the other nickname that he has, Negative Berm.
15: Yeah, heard that one a lot.
28: Whatever the worst possible forecast could be, that's the one he's going to find. Mm-hmm. And, you know, I will say kudos to him. If you're planning for the worst and you get the best, great. And you don't want to ruin your photography equipment and cameras on the sideline if you could have brought something to accommodate that. But today was a normal Tuesday. And he was still like,
15: he's got nothing to do after that.
28: Just absolutely dumbfounded by the rain. Hey, look at, and then he walks over and he's showing Jay-Z. He's like, look at this radar. Like, wasn't supposed to rain today.
15: I'll tell you one thing, working with Justin as long as I have, he doesn't care.
28: Absolutely doesn't. But he pretended.
15: He does not care.
28: Oh, that's...
15: Oh, yeah, man. That's the old... impact my golf this afternoon.
28: That's the old Doppler, huh? Okay, gotcha. Cool.
15: I was like, you have a tee time, Jay-Z? No, he doesn't care about it. If he does, then he would be significantly interested in the weather.
28: He probably would have had a tee time if we didn't have to move the live show to Tuesday of this week. Thanks, because Roosters does such a great job taking care of their friends, family, employees on a Labor Day. So they're closed. And then we had to push it to the afternoon because we got to hear from Ryan Day and Julian Sain and Kenyatta Jackson earlier today. Otherwise, I'm quite certain that Jay-Z would have found a way to go play golf this afternoon.
15: Absolutely, he would have. It was a beautiful day. It's been a couple of beautiful days. It's going to be pretty nice this weekend. I think, I know that we have a 10 TV weather impact day for Thursday, but other than that, I think we're going to be all right. So Berm, a.k.a. Brim Kentori, a.k.a. Negative Berm, he's going to join us at 6:30. Television's Adam King is going to join us in studio 6:45. Give us a book report. That was a hard, firm date that we gave him last week. And I didn't hear anything about that book earlier today when I was talking to him.
28: Didn't say anything about it on Saturday either.
15: Nope.
28: At the horseshoe.
0: He told me he was ready for it.
15: Okay.
28: He's ready or Claude is ready?
15: Yeah. I think,
28: I don't know.
15: I think Claude is more ready. 7 o'clock, we'll get you into the college football pulse, our biggest takeaways of week one of the college football slate. Ryan Day Sound in the 7 o'clock hour. Austin, your question of the day in the 7 o'clock hour coming at you as well. It's A3 Thoughts Tuesday. What's rattling down in that old brain of yours before getting ready to hop on the Big Bird Friday morning going down to Gruen, Texas, a.k.a. Austin, where you're going to be watching a game at DKR Stadium?
28: Got to get you to stop calling it that. It's just green.
15: Oh. Right?
28: You know, don't go full television's Adam King with this stuff. I'm ready to get, I don't know, a more definitive answer on the offensive line. I brought that up as we kicked off the Buckeye show tonight. And look, it may well be subject to change throughout the course of the year. But the thing that I'm most interested about it this week particularly is I don't know that they'll change the starting lineup against the Longhorns. Philip Daniels has played a lot of football. He has started against Texas before. Was he perfect on Saturday? Not by any stretch of the imagination. But one thing, I'm trying to zoom out in big picture this for Ohio State. They had one spot on the offensive line for all of last year that we would talk about every week. Ryan Day would get questions about every week. Mm-hmm. And you know, it was pretty clear what the one weak spot was. But Ohio State was winning games. And the chemistry, whatever, the veteran experience, the potential for Tegra Shabal at right guard kept him in the lineup, even when they started experimenting with other reps for Josh Padilla or considering an alternative. By the time they got to November, it was like, all right, they haven't lost a game, but it's time to maybe pull the plug and make a move here with Tegra Shabal. Well, then
15: Josh, which goes against everything that you probably think, like, it's good enough that we're winning games.
28: Yeah. In
15: not in that building, but I'm saying from the outside.
28: But this year's schedule is different than last year's. Obviously we've talked about it for the last 9 months. And I think that even though Ryan Day was saying throughout 2025, the issues are always there, win or lose. You have to be able to look at those and make an honest evaluation and figure out what might cost you games. By the time that they were ready and saying, like, ignoring the results, which, you know, I don't think that they were just blindly looking at the score and then sometimes the box score and be like, oh, well, why would we change the offensive line? We're winning games.
15: Yep.
28: But they wanted to be absolutely certain that that was the move that they needed to make because of all the other things that I mentioned. And it hadn't cost them yet, but then it became too late because Josh Padilla got hurt. And then even heading into the postseason, Tegra Shabal got hurt and it was kind of a scramble. I don't think that Tyler Bowen, and now with the Arthur Smith influence, that Ohio State would wait 2 months before pulling the trigger and making a move. And there's also reason not to believe that they would do that because we saw them do that in the first half of the first game against the, you know, MAC opponent. So, you know, I think there's too much talent on this team. And if what Ohio State has said all offseason, throughout training camp, this is the deepest, most talented, most versatile offensive line that they've ever had,
15: Then you can't be doing that.
28: Then you can't just leave them out there and be, well, won the game or, you know, still think it was productive enough. And they didn't do that in week one. And I wonder what that will look like on Saturday against Texas, because that's a very different test that they're facing. And one of the best pass rushers, there's multiple very talented pass rushers on the Texas roster, but in Colin Simmons, you have one of the, you know, highest bars that anyone's going to have to clear you know, to be a championship caliber left or right tackle. So, you know, what becomes the threshold for success or failure or making a move? And then what does that mean once you get out of week two? And how do you adjust if you have to do that beyond in week three and then getting ready for the Big Ten slate? So,

0: be watching the game in person or on TV, be like, boy, like, you're on an island out there at the tackle position and you got beat a couple of times, because Philip Daniels, I think, would be the first person to admit it, that he did not have his best game. In fact, it may have been one of his worst in an Ohio State uniform. And, you know, I like, you're obviously, you're aware of the help that you have inside Austin, but it's so easy to get beat on the outside, which is why those guys, when you get to professional contracts and in the NFL, the right tackles and left tackles make more money than the centers and guards combined. And so, like, while we're talking about this and nitpicking, again, it's 56-3 win, but we're transferring this into, well, what can you do against this schedule? Mm-hmm. Ball State was never going to be the question going into this season.
1: Right.
0: And it did get better as the game goes on. And traditionally, the offensive line play, if those guys play together, the more they play together, the better it gets. I'm not going to sit here and say, and again, these, they're going over that in film, they're going over that in practice, and if they decide that they want to make a move, then obviously they're going to feel what do what's best, what they feel for the Ohio State University football program. Like, in my mind, it's kind of hard to believe that here we are after week number one, and like, all right, blow up the entire offensive line because this is the greatest strength on our team. That came from Ryan Day last week.
1: Yeah. Well, I think if it's just about, you know, the physicality and the skill set and the footwork and all those, like, you can watch Philip Daniels and get out there and see one-on-ones and he's going to be just fine. He's going to impress you. The thing that gives you pause, because all those things that I just said also applied to Tegra Tshabola. What became the warning light? What became the alarm bell?
0: Check engine light, right?
1: It was when you saw, or at least appear, and we, you and I don't know. We don't know what the call is. We don't know what the assignment is. But
0: we have a pretty good idea.
1: When one guy is going one direction and the other four are going the other, that stands out. And it seems more likely that the one guy is maybe making the error mentally than the other four. I don't know it. I can't prove it. We have to get them more, you know, we'll have to have lie detector Ryan Day on for that one. But that happened like right out of the gates on Saturday against Ball State for what I perceived to be Philip Daniels. And that's the part where Ohio State has to wonder, all right, is that going to happen if you have Austin Saraveld out there at right tackle with his multiple years of starting experience and understanding the assignments? I mean, Philip Daniels, he's played a lot of football for Ohio State. And I think it's okay to make mistakes once in a while, but when you talk about a clean game, Beamer,
0: it's the unforgivable thing, Austin, that you cannot make the same mistake twice. Now, Legend Bay did it on Saturday, but that's a whole different category. That's a man who has never played a football game for Ohio State.
1: But a clean game can also be in terms of understanding the assignments and communication on the field and then execution beyond that.
0: Yep.
1: You will lose reps. All of them will over the course of the year. Ohio State is not going to win every single snap that it plays from start to finish. But that falls into the category of beating yourself if you're going the wrong way, don't know what your assignment is. And that's the part where Ohio State has to look and say, all right, well, maybe was that just one lapse or were there more? I don't know the answer to that, but that's when Ryan Day is saying, here is an ongoing evaluation and competition on the practice field this week. They have to be absolutely certain that when they get into a very loud, very hostile environment and it gets noisy and it gets competitive and you've got Colin Simmons out there, that they know every person out there is going to go the right way. Because if you don't, you're putting a Heisman Trophy finalist quarterback in jeopardy and you're costing yourself maybe a game.
0: Even if you go the wrong way together. If you all have the same wrong call, guess what?
1: Makes it right.
0: You end up being right. Either negative or positive berm. He's going to join us coming up here in 2 minutes. It's the Buckeye Show on the
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4: Hanging out with our guy, A-Ward Sports, Austin Ward. Right now we head out to the Bryant Heating and Cooling Systems Fan Guest Hotline and check in with negative or positive Berm. I don't know. Hi, Berm. Happy Tuesday to you. How you feeling?
5: I'm fine. Why do I have to be negative or positive? Why can't I just be down the middle, Berm? Why can't I just be the guy who calls it like he sees it?
4: All right, down the middle, Berm. How are you feeling about Ohio State's performance exiting a 56-3 victory against Ball State on Saturday, then traveling down to Green, Texas on Friday, and then to Austin, Texas and DKR Stadium Saturday evening at 7:30 Eastern time, 6:30 local time?
5: Well, that's kind of a loaded question, Beamer, because all those things gave me different feelings.
4: Oh,
5: you know,
4: take them one by one.
5: You can't ask me how do I feel about this and this and this and that and this and that.
4: All right. Let's back up. I'll do a better job of asking questions. How are you feeling about Ohio State's performance exiting their 56-3 victory against Ball State? We will start you there.
5: I feel pretty good about it. I think that that's the type of season opener that you want to have, that you go out, you take care of business, you play a lot of depth, you made some mistakes that you can coach up, you did some things, you saw some things that give you optimism for the future, and you did what you had to do. I mean, obviously, you prefer the backup offensive line not commit 48 penalties or however many they committed in that 6-minute stretch in the second half, but beyond that, you would have liked to seen a little bit cleaner run game blocking in the first half, but the Buckeyes fixed it. They took care of it. That's what happens when you're the superior team. You wear down the opponent. You give them other things to think about, and then you correct yourself. But clearly that offensive line play in the first half is not good enough and not something you're going to want to carry over into Texas. But, you know, again, lessons are learned for a reason.
6: We love to nitpick, Berm, any Ohio State performance, even when they win by 53. What was the best thing you saw instead?
5: For me, it was Julian. I mean, Julian saying the command he had of the offense, the decision-making, the quickness with which he got rid of the football, just incredibly decisive with the ball. And then obviously the decisive play where he has a touchdown run, which is something that people have been clamoring for. And to really expand that, I think it was the quarterback play across the board. Both Luke Fahey and Tavian St. Clair played really, really well. I think you can feel pretty positive about the work Billy Fessler is doing, and certainly the impact that Arthur Smith has had on Julian Singham.
4: Were you surprised that Luke Fahey took the first snap, Berm, compared to Tavian, which take the second?
5: Yeah, I mean, only because I wrongly assumed that Ohio State would try to manage egos as opposed to just putting out the guy that has done the best job. And Luke has been that guy conducting the Luke Fahey hype train for the last month and trying to tell people not to sleep on him as the potential number two quarterback. So I don't want to say that I'm fully surprised, but I did expect in that instance that Ohio State would send out Tavian first as the Ohio kid and the kid who'd already played more, but Luke has earned it, and he didn't do anything on Saturday that should make people question whether or not he could play at Ohio State, because there's no doubt he can.
6: Berm, were you, I don't know, encouraged at all by Kenyatta Jackson talking about the lack of finishing, the lack of execution by that defensive front? They got a ton of pressure on Ball State on Saturday night, but they didn't turn that directly into sacks. And we've heard over the years, Ohio State kind of like brushed that aside. Oh, well, that's not the only thing that pressure brings when you win games. And, you know, you want to be able to affect the quarterback. And they did that. I think that's the most like direct and honest assessment that we have heard about the Rushmen in years.
5: Yeah, and it's especially good to hear it because it wasn't Kenyatta making any sort of excuse or saying anything or trying to turn it into something beyond or too in-depth football-wise. It's like, hey, stop diving at a guy when you don't have to. Just run through his face and get the sack. And it seems like a simple thing, but you don't have to leave your feet. You're exposing yourself. You're putting yourself in a position to get beat there. And so just that simple fix, and I would assume that if we will see him handle that a little bit different this coming week when he gets an opportunity. But you definitely don't want to overreact to no sacks. And the plan for Ball State was to get the ball out of their quarterback's hands quickly. They did that. But Arch Manning and Texas are going to be a little bit higher level of operation. And you're probably not going to win as many of those one-on-one matchups so easily from the defensive end position. So you got to make them count.
4: We've got Neutral Berm with us here on the Bryant Heating and Cooling Systems Fan Guest Hotline. I want you to put your negative hat on for a quick second.
5: Okay.
4: What was the thing that worries you the most exiting the Ball State game going into the Texas matchup, Berm?
5: I don't think that anybody who watched that game and doesn't say right tackle is being honest with themselves. So I'm going to say right tackle. That was not the performance you would have expected out of Philip Daniels and his second year as a starter. When you return four offensive linemen and all of the discussion about how good that group has been and how dominant they've been, to come out and be pretty lackluster when it came to running the ball in that first half. I mean, there was one point they had 18 carries for 34 yards. And you look up and you say, well, it doesn't really seem like a fluke because they're just not getting push up front. The guy's going the wrong way. But specifically to me, it was the play of Philip Daniels at right tackle. And I think he'll get a chance to correct it, but it's not something he's going to be able to do for long if he plays like that again.
6: Berm, you were very high on Kari Wilder getting an opportunity at some point for Ohio State at defensive end this year. I don't know that even in your most optimistic version, you thought that was going to happen to the extent that it did in game one.
5: I didn't expect it as early in game one. I thought he would be a guy who'd get a sack or two in the third or fourth quarter. But seeing him out on special teams running down the field on kickoff coverage, I'm like, man, I don't know that I've seen many 6'5", 265-pound defensive ends on kickoff return. And then he was immediately rewarded by getting put into the game in the first quarter. And, you know, the reality for a guy like that he has so much natural physical skills. But when it comes to college football, it's not about how talented you are. It's about how hard are you playing? How relentless are you in pursuit of the quarterback? And that is what I think really popped for me when it came to Kari, because we didn't, you know, in high school, it's easy for kids like that. And we didn't really see a whole lot of practice in spring and training camp. So you don't really know how it translates to the next level. But if you can get Kenyatta Jackson level physical traits with Caden Curry level like effort, that is a really good combination and something that will end up spurring along the rest of the defensive ends. And whether that's Zion Grady or FBC Tonale or any of the guys who are going to play, when that sort of effort's contagious.
4: Berm, I feel like there were a lot of new faces playing this Saturday for Ohio State. Kari Wilder being one of those. Of course, Legend Bay, ups and downs and wild ride with him. But as far as those 51 new faces go, guys who either transferred in via the portal or who were true freshmen, which one impressed you the most on Saturday?
5: I really liked what I saw out of Earl Little. I was very high on what they thought they could do with him, and he seemed to really fit in nicely. I thought Christian Allegro, despite maybe not stuffing the stat sheet, he was all over the place on defense. And if you look around the football, you're going to find Christian Allegro lined up all over the place. But I'm still going to flip over to the offensive side of the ball and talk about Devin McEwen, because I just really think that he's the guy that is going to provide the complement to Jeremiah Smith that JJ is going to need in order for games like this one this weekend to take a little pressure off of him and force Texas to try to defend him with one defender at times, or even just two defenders instead of three like they had the last 2 years. So I think that that's how you get the best version of Jeremiah Smith, is having a true complement on the other side. And it should be something that continues to grow for the Buckeyes, because Devin really proved that he could do it. It'll be fun to see him in his home state this weekend and the opportunity to go play for against a program that probably should have recruited him when he was leaving UTSA.
6: Berm, I want to go back to something that Beamer asked amongst those six questions to start the segment. How fired up are you to get back on an airplane on Friday morning? It is going to be, I mean, the game itself is going to be awesome, but I know that there's got to be part of you that is not super stoked to be in an aluminum tube at 35,000 feet?
5: Flying to Texas on the morning of 9/11 is not exactly my idea of a good time. Flying anywhere any day is also not my idea of a good time. So I'm trying not to turn it into something bigger than that, but I am excited to get to Texas. I do love the state of Texas. I like the fact that it's really on, you know, it's a relatively short flight. It's not like we're flying to LA or someplace awful. So
6: don't worry, you get to do that in October.
5: Oh yeah, that's right. I have to do that next month. So let me just try to make the most of this trip now, because I do love, the hill country. A big fan of the music and the people, and I'm looking forward to being there. Definitely would prefer to be able to teleport with, like, wrinkling my nose or something like that chick on that old TV show.
6: It's called Bewitched. Have you started listening to Stoney LaRue yet or not?
5: No, I actually Googled him. I put him up on the Apple Music earlier today, and I have not really dove into it yet because today was kind of busy. We did a lot of video content, a lot of creating content, and I had to do some writing for Letterman Row, and now gonna get out and get out of the house and go some karaoke, and maybe I'll see if there's any Stoney LaRue songs that want to be on my rotation.
4: Who would you rather sing, Stoney LaRue or Camp?
5: I would rather sing Camp, because I know at least one Camp song at this point, and I don't know a single Stoney LaRue song. So
4: right.
5: until I find one, I'll have to defer to the Camp.
4: Hey, before we get you out of here, what else is burning in your brain?
5: I was thinking about, I asked this kind of irreverently earlier to Austin as he and I were getting ready to record Snap Judgments, and I wondered if Ryan Day was given the chance to have one additional second put on the clock of any game that he's gone through at Ohio State, what game would it be that he would want that one extra second? And Austin's pretty convinced it would be the Georgia game in 2022. I'm not sure that would have helped make the field goal. So I think it would have been the Oregon game in 24, because I feel like there should have been a second put on the clock in that game.
4: Let me ask you this question, hypothetical on that, because that spurred Ohio State to go
6: re-engineer
4: their team. I think that's the phrase we heard exiting that week, and then win a national championship. So do you think that's still
5: but they still lost to Michigan later that year.
4: Oh,
5: so
4: that's true.
5: I think the engineering would have happened one way or another, but I just, you know, that was a game that Ohio State, to go out to Autzen Stadium and to have a chance at a field goal to win that game would have been pretty nice.
4: What about the 2019 Clemson game? You put another opportunity for Justin Fields to get the ball across the goal line with that cadre of receivers.
5: Yeah, I think that's one that I mentioned also to Austin as part of this thought experiment, because you certainly, but that game ended with an interception.
6: Yeah, he called the right play, and then it was just a misexecution. Chris Olave and Justin Fields ended an interception.
5: Just turned the wrong way, and it's one of those things where the Oregon game keeps coming back to me, because it's a game that they really should have been given another second to try a 48-yard field goal, but oh well.
6: Maybe,
5: life goes on.
6: Maybe he would have wanted one more second in 2018 in the rivalry game just to soak up the atmosphere.
5: Maybe. He probably would have scored again if he had.
4: Goodbye, Berm. Have a great rest of the week. Enjoy your airplane ride on Friday, all right?
5: I can't wait. Thanks so much. All goodbye.
4: Right. See ya. There he goes. Berm with us here on the Bryant Heating and Cooling Systems Fan Guest Hotline. I know you guys do road beers. Has he ever heard of air beers?
6: He's a little.
4: Airport beers?
6: Is
4: he too nervous for that?
6: He gets too rattled by the whole experience. He just can't do it. And he's not, it's like, he doesn't have to drive when we get there. I'm going to be behind the wheel. So.
4: I mean, it would help.
6: Anything would help.
4: Television's Adam King reportedly joins us in studio coming up next. It's the Buckeye Show on The Fan.
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7: My name's Phil from Beverly, Massachusetts. I've lost 88 pounds with Awaken 180. I was type 2 diabetic and I was severely overweight. I got to do something, because what I was doing wasn't working. The GLP-1 was a thought, but I don't really like putting chemicals in my body. So I've been on Awaken 180 for a year ago this month. I'm now completely off of all diabetic medication, cholesterol medication. And as a result of this, I was scheduled for more knee surgery. My left knee was really getting to the point where I was having trouble walking. And now that pain is completely gone. My energy level's through the roof. I just can't say enough good things about Awaken 180 and the positive effects it has on you. It has completely changed my life.
6: Thanks, Phil.
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4: I want to let you know that we're here on The Buckeye Show, brought to you by our good friends over at CareSource. You know what I'm going to start calling television's Adam King?
6: I'd love to hear it.
4: I'm going to call him One Way.
6: Ooh.
4: Everything's a one-way street with that guy.
6: Yeah.
4: Take.
6: Can't really argue it.
4: He just tweeted 1 minute ago. By the way, I talked to him about an hour ago. Hour and a half ago, whenever it was. Well, it was right before the show started.
6: I remember the last thing he said to us. It was,
4: I'll see you at
6: 6:45.
4: 6:45.
6: I don't see him, Beamer.
4: Also, by the way, too, which is very funny, I just had a tweet pulled up from him. He is at some sort of...
6: You better screenshot it. It might be gone soon.
4: It is gone. I just read this to you. Rick Nash was there, Katie Smith, Archie Griffin. I don't want to leave anybody else out, but it was a night... Jim Tressel. It was a nice panel of people. I don't know where in the world he was at, where this event is going on. He just tweeted it out. That this was going on. What a panel of enthusiasts or something like that. That tweet is now gone.
6: Of course it is.
4: It's gone. It's disappeared.
6: He claimed earlier, because I have now like started pointing this out to more people. Watch Adam King, watch the X, the Everything app. It's going to be gone quick. Reimer's got it on the notifications on so that he can grab the screenshots so we can hold him to account. And he sat there with a straight face earlier today. So I don't delete content. Not, I might.
4: That was content.
6: I know. It's a lie. It's all a lie. He'll delete anything at any time if it's not getting the amount of engagement that he wants. Whatever mystical standard it is for him to be happy with a
4: standard
6: post.
4: Is the standard.
6: But I don't know what it is.
4: I don't either. I don't know the metric standard for him.
6: But he's, I don't know. If it's content, I leave that up. Like, and then he said, well, but, you know, I did delete some on Saturday because it was clogging up my timeline. And, you know, I had 700 likes. You know, I was just going.
4: Oh, my. And you can mute your tweet.
6: Sure can. But
4: it's not that hard.
6: Then he wouldn't get the dopamine rush from his phone buzzing like crazy. I was like 30 yards away from him. And I could feel his
4: phone.
6: What about
4: when you were doing the notebook?
6: Going off. That was one of the wildest notebooks of all time. You were asking about, you know, covering that game and the inception of you. Did you see it on your end?
4: I didn't.
6: Because you threw the tease to him.
4: All right, so here's what's going on 10TV Plus and I believe 10TV's YouTube channel after the game. All right, so Justin Zwick and I will do our network post-game show. If you've listened to that show, always appreciate you. It's about an hour after, you know, the game ends. So you got Paul and Jim and Skip. They're wrapping up from whichever stadium. All right. This week it'll be DKR. Last week it was at the Horseshoe. So Justin and I usually wait in this studio right next to us for a call from one of the Ohio State communication staff. And then we get a player or we get an assistant coach to talk to play to you during the postgame show. Well, since we have that downtime, this year, they thought it was a great idea. Why don't Justin and I just go do TV and wait until television's Adam King and Nicole Sheeran are ready to go from the stadium? We'll break down the game a little bit until they're ready to go from the stadium. So I don't have an IFB. I don't have any feed. There's a person standing in front of me behind the cameras telling me when to go and when Adam and Nicole are ready. Other than that, it's me and Justin just talking about the football game. And so I get a hand motion. I said, all right, well, we're going to take you down to the Horseshoe. Ohio State just defeated Ball State 56-3. We'll get you down to television's Adam King and Nicole Sheeran. Hello, friends. Happy Saturday to you. So at that point, after we sign off about 5 seconds, then they go. I can't see them at all. And I think it was about 15 seconds after that, they flagged you down while you were actively doing the notebook.
6: You had not thrown it to Adam and Nicole yet. And I'm walking down the tunnel.
4: Oh, I hadn't.
6: No.
4: Oh, they were just.
6: And that's why they were looking over in both of them. If you watch the notebook, you can see me come down and get to the end zone. And then in the background, you see two giddy school children waving their arms. Come here, come here, come here. I'm like, okay. Because normally I will talk to one or the other and get their player of the game, include that on the notebook, anything that they thought stood out. And they're like, no, come over here. Come over here. Come over here. I'm like, okay. I don't know what's happening. I don't even know that this stream is occurring. And I walk over and I ask them, like, well, why don't you just stay right here? We're about to come into the, what is it called? The Buckeye Overtime Blitz. Buckeye Overtime Blitz.
4: I think. They didn't tell me the name of the show
6: as you kicked
4: about
6: it
4: 5 seconds before we went on. I saw the graphics. I said, oh, that's the name of the show.
6: But right. So I'm like, okay, well, great. They must not be on air right now. I'll ask both of them who their players of the game were, and then we'll move on. It'll be a quick thing.
4: I didn't see you at all.
6: And instead, Berm is standing behind them with the notebook camera. It is now facing the 10TV camera. We have an inception of cameras.
4: A camera off?
6: One is going on a live stream. One is recorded because the notebook is a one shot. It is one continuous shot, no cut. And I'm holding a microphone. Nicole's holding a microphone. Adam's holding a microphone. I don't know what microphone's going to what spot. Nicole hands me her microphone. I've got two microphones going. And
4: double fisting.
6: And then they ask Berm a question, but I'm still holding the notebook mic, and he's 6 feet away, so there's no way that that's picking it up. And so I just turned to the camera, and I said, this microphone isn't doing anything right now. I don't know what's happening. It's pure madness.
4: That's why it took longer than anticipated, because you and them were just playing hee-haw.
6: It was on the stream.
15: They're like, hey, we're here, and it's Inception. You should watch The Notebook. I'm like, that's a great plug for it. Allie's watching it at home later on. She's like, this is chaos. I love it. And I'm like, okay, well, I'm glad one person did, because I thought...
4: I think everybody involved with that whole scene Saturday didn't love it.
15: I thought Nicole Byrm and Television's Adam King loved it. I thought that I was being tortured. I thought it was a prank show.
4: I think on this Saturday, when you guys go live for The Notebook, I'm just going to throw it to you. And for the magic of television cameras, we're just going to pull up your stream and go to you.
15: I can't wait to figure out how that's going to work.
4: It's not going to work. That's exactly how it's going to work, because it's not. What a first weekend we had in college football with We'll keep you up to date with everything going on in the college football world with Pulse. Coming up next, it's the Buckeye Show on The Fan.
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18: Now, everybody knows a good game day doesn't just happen. Somebody fires up the grill. Somebody wears the lucky jersey. 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
15: Good evening, I'm Jacob Reimer. After 1 week, Ohio State is still at the top of the polls in college football. Meanwhile, Texas moved up one spot in the AP poll to number 4 ahead of Saturday's matchup in Austin. Head coach Ryan Day talked today about needing to use their depth against the Longhorns.
25: They play depth, you see the number of players they play. We're going to have to play depth in this game. So it was good to have that game as a little bit of a, you know, some information to say, all right, we feel good putting them into the game based on how they graded out.
15: Kickoff Saturday is at 7:30. In the NFL, Baker Mayfield and the Buccaneers reached
0: an agreement today on a 3-year contract extension for $165 million. This move now prevents him from becoming a free agent after this season. In baseball tonight, the Guardians lead the Orioles 2-0 in the second inning. The Reds are in L.A. taking on the Dodgers. 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
15: Hour number two of the program for us here on a Tuesday. Did you know you had a special guest lurking behind your shoulder when you were doing that update?
0: I did not. Right. I saw the special guest walk down that way, but I did not see him.
15: He was straight up Michael Myers action.
6: It was very creepy.
15: He opened that door, heard you talking, and then swiftly exited. Swiftly got out of it.
0: Hey, I'm locked in back here.
6: Guy's laser focused.
15: Television's Adam King. He's going to join us now at 7:15. After all, one way said, nope, 6:45, I can't make it.
6: He didn't let us know that in advance.
15: Of course he didn't. Why would he?
0: I would have updated the show tweet if I would have known that.
15: Radio runs on time. What I'm learning about television is sometimes it doesn't.
6: No. That story that he told about his grandpa, like, I can't be late. Nah, everything's live there. Guess that only applies to TV
15: He's
6: and not radio.
15: The latest person I've ever met in my life.
6: You remember what he did at Illinois last year?
15: No.
6: He said he was meeting us for dinner.
15: Is this the pizza city or was that?
6: No, this is not the way he ate the pizza. Okay. This was just, hey, where are you guys going? What brewery are you going to be at?
15: Yeah, I remember this.
6: 3 hours later, man shows up. I'm like, we're not at that place anymore, man. We left.
15: Sounds like when Reimer showed up to Casa de Ward on Sunday.
6: Oh, gosh, he was so late.
15: What do you have for us tonight, Reimer?
0: Well, I was trying to answer that, but now I'm completely stumped.
15: I know. You're baffled by that.
0: Yeah. Well, Maryland had a very nice performance this weekend.
15: Mm-hmm.
0: I don't know who they were playing, but they smoked them.
15: They played Hampton.
0: That's right. Yep. Well,
15: it was a good victory by them.
0: Michael Oxley, he had his press conference today.
15: And he is so locked in on their week two opponent.
0: Oh, yeah. Get ready for this, Austin. It's really fun.
5: And to get a jump start on, obviously, this week's opponent, Toledo.
0: Oh, they play UConn.
6: Huh. That is a... Well, you know, last year was some 4-8s are better than others. Dude is just playing out the string here.
15: That's what they say.
6: I mean, get him out of here. I don't think that he's... There should be two games where there should be different people in charge by the time their programs get to Columbus.
15: Ooh.
6: Actually, by the time they played
15: one earlier, now it's two.
6: Maryland needs to move on from Mike Locksley immediately.
15: Ooh, hold on. Let me guess the second one.
6: But it was playing Ohio State. Not in Columbus, because that would imply that Lincoln Riley might survive past this year. USC, I think given their schedule, they will also be moving on from him by the time that Ohio State gets out to LA.
15: All right. Well, that's some people's number one team in the country.
6: Not me.
15: No, it's not mine either. I'm just informing you that other people have them as the number one team in the country. Biggest thing that stood out to you in the college football weekend is what, Austin? Because we have a lot to go over. We got the SEC trying to kick LSU out, which I don't know if that's going to happen. We have the actual football game between LSU and Clemson, which was an absolute bloodbath. Lane Kiffin shooting basketball shots on the sideline. Dabo coming out today saying, it's a gotcha culture. That's a gotcha question. So, like, you know, that now they've returned to the status quo of their beings. You have Michigan losing that game in regulation with the clocks hitting zero, getting 1 second back on the clock. Bryce Underwood throwing a Hail Mary to his receiver. Them storming the field on Saturday evening when that's got to be one of the saddest field storms that I've ever seen.
0: Disgusting.
15: You have the MAC immediately agreeing to the Big Ten's protocols, and then today say, actually, you know what? We don't agree with your protocol, so we're going to have further investigation on this. The Big Ten coming out a couple minutes ago saying, we have no further comments to make. That whole thing is a mess. LSU and the SEC is a mess. And meanwhile, all I want to do is talk about football games.
6: Bring a broom.
15: It's a mess.
6: I think it has to be Michigan and Western Michigan, and it isn't just the ending of the game. It is a 100-fold scenario trying to figure out what exactly is happening in Ann Arbor. I think it's amusing that they've gone from stealing signs to stealing wins that they don't deserve. And the MAC response to this, which is really interesting, asking for clarification on the rules and the replay protocol. And in real time, I thought the the broadcast team did a great job.
4: Terry McCauley did a terrific job.
6: He said, this isn't right. You have to defer to the one that the public can see. Otherwise, you undermine the trust and credibility of your conference and your officials. You know, that's the one you defer to. That was happening in real time. Then they followed up, and Mike Pereira said the same thing on Sunday. Mm-hmm. And, you know, I don't know if, like, Western Michigan accepted that as the outcome right away. They got a lot of credit for the way that their president, athletic director, you know, Lance Taylor responded to all of that.
4: And again, what else can you do in that situation?
6: I think they handled it with a lot of grace. But then you can, I think the more you get into it and the more explanation you hear about the actual protocol, replay and clock, and now it's like, well, what can you do? You might not be able to appeal directly, but your conference then can get involved. And then that means that Western Michigan gets to be hands-off on that. They have another game to prepare for. Yes, they have to proceed with the rest of their season, but the MAC can go fight that for them. And I think they should win. I bet you agree with that.
4: Mm-hmm. Well, they should have won on Saturday.
6: They won the game.
7: And there's no way that they get a second chance if the roles were reversed.
4: No way.
6: But I think beyond all that, which is absolutely absurd, you have everything going on with Kyle Whittingham, who just appears completely befuddled on the sideline. And his halftime interview was one of the stranger that I saw during week one. And now, like, these ensuing press conferences.
4: It was nice because that LSU-Clemson game was delayed so much that I was able to single screen, like, with the audio of the Michigan-Western Michigan game.
6: Yeah.
4: I'm telling you what, man. Like, if you didn't watch that game and all you saw was just the highlights on Sunday morning. Like, I talked to my stepdad on the way over here, and I sent him a text. I'm like, wow, what a crazy ending. And he didn't respond till Sunday morning. He was like, oh, my God, that is crazy. Like, so I think a lot of people, like, you didn't watch the game, and that's okay. Like, it's...
6: Oh, I think that the ratings in Columbus were off the charts.
4: Yes, and so I was at home. You know, Meredith was at the crew game. She brought the boys down to the studio. Television's Adam King and Nicole Sheeran were hanging out with them. We were playing ping pong on the forbidden table that nobody's allowed to touch, but we were doing it anyways. And so we're out there. I put the little one to bed. I get William to bed around 9 o'clock, 9:30. I'm like, all right, let me tune into this game and let me see what's going on. And like Western Michigan was handling Michigan, Austin. Like, and I know that you can get into some games with top 25 programs against MAC teams, and sometimes it's fluky. If you didn't watch any
6: that
4: of that
6: was not
4: game,
6: a fluke.
4: That was not a fluke. Western Michigan was beating Michigan at both lines of scrimmage. And that whole ending to the game, storm in the field, like, it's just, I love that college football is back. It's obviously another scandal that's going on. That's got nothing to do with the athletic department or the football team at Michigan. But you fast forward for them in the season, and I know that they're going to practice and they're going to get a little bit better, and you and I traditionally aren't high on the Oklahoma Sooners. That's going to be bad for them this weekend.
6: Especially because one of the strengths of that Oklahoma roster is its defensive front. And for all of the discussion that we've had tonight and in the last 3 days about Ohio State's offensive line and any shuffle that may need to occur, or right tackle, Ohio State figured it out and gained almost 700 yards of offense.
4: 671.
6: The offensive line was a key part of that. Michigan, that was supposed to be the strength of their team, their offensive line, and they were getting straight up bullied by Western Michigan from start to finish.
4: Yep.
6: And so that was problematic. Kyle Whittingham, I think we had this perception that after the Sherrone Moore debacle, well, Michigan somehow lucked into a much more qualified and competent coach. Kyle Whittingham, that was the first time I thought, huh, maybe there was a reason that Utah wanted him to retire and get out of there. He seemed absolutely overwhelmed and confused. Maybe he'll come out of it. He's got a long track record as well. Bryce Underwood,
4: he came out today and said, we got to look at everything.
6: That's including the quarterback. He's our quarterback for now. You know what?
7: You think he makes it through Oklahoma?
6: Bryce Underwood?
7: Or just even gets benched in the game?
6: Here's the thing.
4: Why don't you wait till we get to our fan poll at the end of the show?
6: They can't. Okay. They can't. They invested so much money, and the other option is a true freshman with no experience at all, right? Like, what? If they had better, you would have already seen it against Western Michigan.
4: Yeah.
6: Like, they're in trouble. And they did this to themselves with a pattern of behavior and questionable personnel decisions. Like,
15: no one is going to feel sorry for them. And that's why the ending to that game, it had so many eyeballs on it.
4: Had a ton.
15: And why everyone is talking about it, saying, well, guess what one program right now, other than LSU, doesn't deserve the benefit of the doubt?
4: It's that one.
15: Anyway.
4: Other big takeaways for me, Lincoln Kienholz was awesome.
7: I loved that for him.
4: Like, he was pretty terrific. Notre Dame looked sketchy at best in the first half and then looked like the Notre Dame that everybody thought that they looked like or they wanted to look like in the second half. Other big takeaways, I watched a lot of that Texas game as well because we were in here doing the post-game show. Texas State, I believe that was the week one opponent for Texas, moved the ball up and down the field, shot themselves in the foot a whole lot. Like, they got a lot of offensive opportunities, missed, I think, a 20-yard field goal, had a nice touchdown, fumbled the ball, had a couple of interceptions like on subsequent drives. Now, Texas did take advantage and started to wear on Texas State. In the second half, Arch Manning proved that he was much better than Texas State's front. But I'm watching that game in here with our quarterback friend, Justin Zwick, who's going to be in with us tomorrow evening from 6 to 8 o'clock. I'm just saying, like, I mean, they're gettable.
15: If Coach Boom wants to go blitz a ton and leave Ohio State wide receivers in man coverage all day, good luck to you.
4: Yeah.
15: Not sure that that's the best strategy, but I guess we'll find out Saturday in primetime. There was a rivalry game out west, but I don't remember what happened, so I don't think that was...
4: We don't have to talk about
15: that. I don't think that's part of the takeaways.
7: I can switch it up. I was stunned with how, I guess not stunned, but Dabo Swinney is just so out of touch with current college football.
15: That's not even a new development.
7: Yeah, no, that's why I'm not stunned, because it's the same thing now, and it's just bad. It's so bad for Clemson to just... Hi, Adam.
4: I don't know if it's... I mean, yes, it's bad for Clemson, but I don't think anybody's surprised about that.
7: No.
4: This is our show. We're going to do our show.
7: Do you see the on-air light right here next to me?
4: All right, you can kill the music. We'll get to television's Adam King and his book report coming up next. It's the Buckeye Show on The Fan.
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27: We'll look for gradually clearing skies overnight tonight across central Ohio. Low temps in the low 70s. On Wednesday, a lot of sunshine. Warmer, high temps at 90. 30% chance of rainstorms late. 80% chance of rain on Thursday. And high temps cooler in the low 80s. Sunshine comes back at us on Friday. That is your 97.1 The Fan weather forecast. I'm 10 Weather Impact Chief Meteorologist Chris Tomer.
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4: Hey, we'll let you know that Twin Peaks is the best in the game. 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Only at Twin Peaks, the number one sports bar. Well, well, well, look who's sauntered on in here to the radio station. Good old one-way television's Adam King.
28: I apologize for my tardiness. I was listening to Archie Griffin, Rick Nash, Clark Kellogg.
4: Why didn't you just tell us that?
28: Well, I didn't think I was going to be over there that late. But then I got hooked because it was all these legends of the game.
4: Why did you delete your tweet?
28: Because I hit a grammar issue, so I have to retweet it. I'm going to use the actual video from our camera because it looks better. Yeah. I got carried away with my tweet. I was too excited to tweet it because it was so many cool people.
6: We were looking for an update, seeing if you were possibly going to make it at 6:45.
4: Mm. And I thought you were just going to be in your car.
6: And Beam said he posted this tweet, but it's already gone.
4: It was no less than 30 seconds that I saw it. It was gone.
28: Yeah, I posted it and then I was like, oh, there's the grammar error. And I deleted it because I can't spell.
4: I thought you were just going to be in your car studying and cramming for your book report.
28: I'm ready.
6: You told us last week you would finish the book by today.
28: And I'm ready.
6: That's not the answer there. You finished the book?
28: The book is...
6: Or you're just going to fake your way through?
4: There's no way. That face right there tells me he is literally lying. Finished.
6: Everyone watching on YouTube can see that you are 100% lying.
28: Hold on. The bet was that I have to pass a book report. Is that correct?
4: You have to give
6: us... You have to read the book.
28: Okay. I'm ready. What would you guys like to know?
6: All right. Well, you're reading a second book. There's no doubt.
28: I read the book. It's a great book. It's a book about...
4: It's a great book.
6: Many people are saying it's a great book. It's the best book.
28: It's about Hercules. Go the distance, but it's not really about Hercules. It's about Meg. And Meg wants to live in Mount Olympus with Hercules, but she can't because she's mortal. So they decide...
29: The biggest load that we've seen.
4: All right, continue.
28: So they decide...
6: It's the amount of crap that you're spewing right here.
28: So they say, okay, Meg... If you want to be in Mount Olympus with Hercules and all the gods, we're going to send you on a little mission. So her mission is she has to go help her ex-boyfriend who thought she was dead and under wild turn. She's not dead, but he moved on. So that hurts Meg. Long story short, she goes, helps the boyfriend, gets immortality, lives with Hercules up in Mount Olympus for the rest of her life.
6: Even the back of the book says that's not the theme.
28: It's the book.
4: I don't look at me.
28: You weren't supposed to write a bunch of questions. I was ready for the questions.
4: Oh my God.
7: Do you have questions?
4: No, because I could tell that he didn't read it.
28: The teacher didn't put together the test and he wants to come out.
4: I haven't read the book.
28: Okay. Well,
4: so how am I supposed to make the questions? I said that Claude and ChatGPT were out. And so I'm not going to break that rule. And also, not once in the last 2 weeks, he didn't send us a picture of reading the book in Italy, which he said he was going to do. I haven't seen him with the book anywhere in the office or anywhere around here. He certainly didn't have it at the Horseshoe on Saturday.
1: I think
4: he didn't even bring it in here right now.
1: I think he went back and sold it to the bookstore.
28: I want you to know, and your sweet daughter will appreciate this. Your book became the way that we got a lovely bouquet of flowers.
1: All right, first of all, do you want me to read you what Gemini says on the recap of the book?
4: Yeah, let's go.
1: After Hercules defeats Hades and regains his godship on Mount Olympus, Zeus says Meg cannot join him because she is mortal.
4: Uh-huh.
1: All right, so if you were writing this, you could have also copied this from AI.
28: Mm-hmm.
1: Offers Meg a deal to earn a spot on Mount Olympus as god, but she must complete a mission within a week to help her ex-boyfriend.
28: Yeah. I mean,
4: What's the ex-boyfriend's name?
28: Aegon? Aragon. Argon, it starts with an A.
1: Meg's mission is to rescue the current wife of the ex-boyfriend and the very ex she sold her soul to Hades, only for him to abandon her and move on.
7: It's brutal.
4: Does it not say what the ex-boyfriend's name is?
28: Look up the ex-boyfriend's name in Go the Distance.
4: You just read this off of Gemini.
28: I would never use Google.
1: 100%.
28: I would never use Google Gemini. If you think that I am that much of a lazy human being. All right, so here's what I will do.
4: Would you use Claude?
28: Claude. Why'd you say it like that?
4: That's his name. He's French.
1: Aegis.
28: Boom.
1: Aragorn is
4: that's
1: in Lord
4: not
1: of the
4: what
1: Rings.
4: You said.
28: I said Aegon.
4: I would imagine Aegon that this guy was a pretty key character. His name has to be in it hundreds of times. You don't even know the name.
28: And you started with an A. All right, here's the deal.
4: Oh my God.
28: Here's
4: he
28: the
4: deal. Reimer, definitely cheated. This is your teammate. You've been paying the price, and he's just faking his way through.
7: I almost gave in today too. I had a shirt on from the first four that had the North Carolina.
28: Oh. All right, here's the deal. Two things. One, the book was incredibly helpful because Isabel and I had a bouquet when we got engaged, and so I wanted to take one of the flowers home. So what did I do? I put it in the book, flattened it, put it at the bottom of my suitcase, and left it there for the whole trip because the pressure of the clothing flattened and really preserved the flowers. So that was,
4: didn't read it at all.
28: Okay,
4: in Italy.
28: Got so it. I did read it a little bit in Italy.
4: It was in the bottom of your suitcase.
28: Well, after the engagement.
4: Holding a bouquet.
28: Well, after the engagement. Here's what I will do. I will send one picture each week from here on out with a chapter read in a...
4: So you didn't? You didn't?
28: No.
4: You saw his face when he walked in here? Whatever.
28: I thought there was going to be a test. I can cram. I guess
4: whatever AI he uses was exactly what he just gave us for his book
1: report. What was the name of the monster, Adam?
28: What was the name of the monster?
1: Yeah, that she defeated.
28: Jim.
1: Nice job. You got it. You're off the hook.
28: Okay, so here's
4: Jim the monster.
28: Here's the deal. I will say
4: Mike Wazowski.
28: This does I will say
1: his name was Sully or something. He's big blue and fur.
28: I will say I feel as actually
4: how many pages have you actually read?
1: Let's
28: 45.
1: Be honest.
28: Come on.
4: The match was a month ago.
28: Okay, here's the deal.
4: I'm just
1: Austin
4: out
1: went back
4: here
1: there yesterday and played and had
4: grinding.
1: PTSD.
28: I think I misunderstood what my role is until you said it there. It was not to pass a book report because that's what I was prepared to do.
1: After reading 45 pages and cheating off of Gemini?
28: Oh, it wasn't Gemini.
1: ChatGPT and
28: Claude. Here's the funniest part of this whole thing.
1: Which AI did you use?
28: I'm a big Claude guy.
4: I knew it! I hate Claude!
1: You knew it that you cheated.
28: Here's the best part. Last night, I started asking it questions and reading about this book. And then I started reading Claude and I thought, oh, this doesn't work for me. And I hit the play where Claude reads it out loud.
4: Oh,
1: do you write your own like teleprompter scripts?
28: I do. Here's the deal.
1: Or does that AI as well?
28: You're right. My job was to read the book, not pass a book report. So I will read the book.
1: We just told you what it was about
28: and
1: gave you the names of the characters.
28: No. I'll send a week, a chapter by chapter update as I read it. And if I don't, by every Tuesday,
4: how long do you think you get to read this book?
28: I don't know. Like
4: you said,
15: last Tuesday that you would be done by today.
28: Okay.
15: You don't have until January 1st, like Reimer,
28: okay,
15: to finish one young adult novel.
28: I will say, my favorite part was when Claude told me this book is favorited by 13-year-old to 15-year-old young girls.
15: Perfect. It fits you to a T.
28: Here's the deal.

0: on television.
1: I was bullied into eating them.
2: Hey, how much are you looking forward to getting down to Austin, Texas on Thursday?
1: I'm not really enjoying the fact that Austin's name keeps coming up every 5 seconds of my day-to-day life. It's very confusing. I am beyond excited. I'm ready to get there. We leave not tomorrow, but the day after.
2: Yeah, Thursday.
1: And the nice thing is, I've got a nice long plane ride, and you know what you can do on a plane?
2: Can knock out some chapters in a book.
1: You can watch a movie.
0: You would have thought you would have read on the way to Italy.
3: It's not that long of a flight. You know, you're not going to Italy.
1: Just to be clear, this is a Disney Twisted Tale novel by Jin Kao. My favorite part was it told me four times the author, because I said, if somebody was going to write up a test about this book, what would they ask me?
3: You have put more effort into trying to fake your way through a book report and a pop quiz than would have been required to actually read it.
1: You know what's crazy? My teachers have said that exact sentence. I mean, almost verbatim. I mean, it almost feels like I'm 12 again.
2: That's why the book is designed for you.
3: You told me you hadn't read a book since sixth grade.
1: It's true.
3: Actually, I created this assignment / punishment specifically for you.
1: One time, The Maze Runner, I was reading The Maze Runner. It's a good book. And I was reading it in my class, and my English teacher was so stunned that I was reading the book that one of my buddies tried to bug me to, like, be stupid like you do. And she walked over.
2: You know, just do this. Be you.
1: And she walked over, and she moved my friend and said, do not talk to Adam. He's reading. And she said it in a way where, like, let us all stop and acknowledge what is happening at this table. We're not going. Nobody's leaving this classroom.
2: Kids, look, the animal is doing something at the zoo. Oh, my goodness.
1: Yeah, that is right.
3: This never happens. This is a once-in-a-generation opportunity.
2: Before we get you out of here, your biggest takeaway from Saturday going into Austin is what?
1: My biggest takeaway from Saturday going into Austin, I think it was perfectly summed up by Ryan Day today. It's that they're going to do whatever it takes to win. And I think that's going to mean a lot of Legend Bay and a lot of Chris Henry Jr. and a lot of Devin McEwen and Jeremiah Smith and Brock Boyd blocking and Brandon Ennis and a lot.
2: September 22nd.
1: If it's not done by then, I will put on a football helmet and run into a brick wall.
2: How about we put you in no
3: then
2: pads
3: you'll never
2: at all?
3: Read.
2: We put Schlegel in a helmet and he can run into you.
1: Deal.
0: That would be great content.
1: Deal. I get a helmet?
2: No, he gets the helmet.
1: Why would he get the helmet?
2: Because you need to read the book.
1: Take Note would never sign off on that. Okay, that's.
2: I don't think
3: they're not part of this.
2: This is a Learfield product, buddy.
3: This was the Central Ohio two-man scramble league in Learfield. That is nothing to do with Tegna.
1: Who do I file workers' comp with?
2: That would be Jacob Reimer.
1: Okay.
2: He's holding up his end of the bargain. Hey, have a great rest of your evening. Are you going back down to the shoe, or what are you doing?
1: Yeah, I think I'm going to go back and listen.
2: All right.
1: Hey, thanks for having me.
2: Goodbye.
1: This was a pleasure.
2: See you later.
1: Sorry we blew the break.
2: That's okay. Television's Adam King, everybody. Give him a round of applause. 2 weeks. Ralph Schlegel with the helmet.
3: No, he hasn't earned a round of applause.
1: When we come back, what did one Texas wide receiver say that has Buckeye defenders a little fired up? This is the Buckeye Show on 97.1 The Fan.
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3: I want to let you know that we're here on The Buckeye Show, brought to you by our good friends over at CareSource. Hanging out with my guy, Austin Ward, A-Ward Sports. Any other big takeaways from the game Saturday, Austin?
4: Oh, yeah. Where should we begin?
3: What about a guy named Legend Bay?
4: Yeah, interesting debut performance.
3: I want you to give me your opinion of what happened, and then I will give you mine.
4: I think you have to decide how much risk you're willing to take, and that is primarily about kickoff return. Because watching Legend Bay with the football in his hands, you may have heard this before. It's artistry.
3: Yeah.
4: It's poetry in motion.
3: We could tell.
4: It reminded me
3: of... Paul Keel said a wiggling and waggling his way down the field.
4: I'm being 100% serious with you. When Legend Bay, the stakes, completely different. Scenario, completely different. The way that he moved, the side of the field that he was on, changing direction, taking a flip that had no business going for any yardage at all. That was the first time that I was like, oh, yeah, that did look like Curtis Samuel.
3: Mm-hmm.
4: And I saw it, and that resonated. And that's also why Ohio State wants to find other opportunities to put the football in his hands. Now, I don't think that it went very well on kickoff return, would be my assessment. Ryan Day today called it a disaster. It's possible that that's too strong of a word. He didn't fumble. He didn't muff the kickoff and Ball State recovered it for a touchdown or anything like that. That would have been a true disaster. But you can tell why the Buckeyes are going to such great lengths to get him involved and finding other opportunities for him to touch the football and make an impact on the game, because he is special once it gets there. There's so many other factors that go into being a successful special teams player. And maybe in 3 or 4 weeks, or maybe even on Saturday, who knows, we'll look back and be like, oh man, remember when he had those growing pains early on? That's funny. We laughed. And now he's just eviscerating teams in any scenario, and he's the best kickoff returner the Buckeyes have ever had. That could certainly happen. It would be a little nervy if I was in Ryan Day's shoes and saw those two opportunities, primarily responding to the first setback by ignoring Brandon Ennis in a stop sign and bringing it back out and getting tackled at the 13. Against Texas, you can't be putting your offense in those scenarios. You cannot be, you know, wasting opportunities and field position in a talent-equated game.
3: Certainly.
4: But then you're just like, man, how else are you going to duplicate the potential boom? You know what the bust looks like at this point.
3: Mm-hmm.
4: I don't know that anybody's got that straight line speed and acceleration and juking ability and, you know, elusiveness on this roster. And that's a crazy amount of praise to put on someone who's played exactly one game against a MAC opponent. But watching him is clearly different, which is also why, whether it was Ryan Day or Carlos Lachlan or Jeremiah Smith or Jalen McClain or Peyton Pierce, when they talk about playing or coaching with or against Legend Bay, that they are over the top with their praise. You know, there's going to be more kickoffs on Saturday, I'm sure, than what Ball State had. And I think I would want to, that'd be the one part of the game, if it were me, that I would want to be more conservative and take less risk and not roll the dice. And if you start on the 25 every time, and then you find other ways to get the football in Legend Bay's hands and be more aggressive in that front, that's sort of where I'm at. Because I think offensively, that's more straightforward. That's more natural. That's what he's done his whole career. And he's clearly going to be dangerous in that scenario.
3: Yeah, so here was my thought while all this was unfolding on Saturday afternoon at the Horseshoe. And again, all this happened, you know, in the first half. Like, it was Well, under 2 minutes left, the Ball State kicked their field goal. Then you got the second iteration. Obviously, the opening kickoff is where you had the first one. You're sitting up in the press box, all right? 105,000 fans are sitting in the stadium. Reimer's at home watching the game. I'm at home watching the game. Our guy, Justin Zwick, is at home watching the game. Everybody watching that football game, hearing the comments of Ryan Day saying, Legend Bay will return our first kickoff of the season for the season of 2026.
4: Mm-hmm.
3: Me, you, Jay-Z, Reimer, Pat Murphy, Adam King, Nicole Sheeran, Paul Keels, Jim Lachey, Skip Mossick, everybody who had listened to Ryan Day talk, if that ball was fieldable and catchable in the end zone, I don't care if his heels were on that back line, you knew that he was going to take that ball out.
4: Yeah.
3: All right. So that should
4: I'm not disputing that part.
3: That should have been communicated, I think, to everybody. Is that the right way to coach special teams? No, absolutely it is not. You have your Blocko captain and Brandon Ennis putting out the stop sign. It should have been communicated, hey, man, this guy's a freshman. He's probably going to be going. All right. And I'm going to take probably out of the equation because his adrenaline is moving at 1,000 times the speed of light. Like, that is a big moment of the opening kickoff of the season. Oh boy, what can I do? There's 105,000 people in this stadium that I am going to go. That should have been clearly communicated to the kickoff team. Now, the second one was a bit of an issue, right? Because you had the first mistake and then you had it the second time. Like, Brandon Ennis in that first kickoff return should not have been giving him the stop sign. The second one, obviously, he should have been, because then you work your way into special teams. But I think that first mistake made on special teams should have been communicated to that entire kickoff return unit that this guy is going to go, make sure you hold your blocks. Because if he decides that he wants to take a knee, okay, that's fine. But chances are going to tell us that he is probably getting out of this end zone with a heartbeat of like 200 beats per minute.
5: Hey, do we know, did they... I don't remember if they want, if Ohio State won the toss or if Ball State won it and then deferred. Or did Ohio State win it and take the ball?
4: I believe that Ball State won the toss.
5: And then deferred. Yeah. Okay. Because I was going to say, if Ohio State won the toss and then elected to receive, that's even more reason to, like, you are wanting Legend Bay to take this out. And like what you're saying, Beamer, it should be communicated throughout the whole line.
3: I'm just saying, knowing freshmen and the way that you're measuring adrenaline.
5: Especially and for how much hype Legend Bay was getting.
3: He's taken that ball out.
5: 100%.
3: Like, you know it. You know that he's taken it out.
4: But I think, you know, you mentioned, is that the way to coach special teams? And the answer is no. If you're trying to bring out the best of Legend Bay, and I don't think you should even have to say it. If you turn your back to the field because you're not clean, you're not catching it clearly, you're not running into it, you don't have momentum, you bobble the catch a little bit. Like, Robbie Disher's not thinking, I should have to explain to him, if that happens in the end zone, just take a knee. Mm-hmm. or wave your hands. Like, I know that they want him to go make a play and they're going to encourage him to do so. But that was just like so outside the norm. He wasn't in position to go do anything. Turning your back and not making a clean catch. All right, I wanted to. It's not going to happen. I'm going to regroup. I'll get another opportunity. Whether that's on Saturday against Ball State or whether that's this upcoming Saturday against Texas, I'm going to do the right thing. Ohio State's going to put Legend Bay in the game. Yeah. He's going to touch the football at some point. That part, I understand that we can view it two different ways and that maybe both can be true. It is encouraging, it is positive that Legend Bay has so much self-confidence that he is not afraid, that he still thinks, well, it doesn't matter. I could have turned my back around, done a 360. I'm still bringing it out because no one can stop me. I'm that good. That's been his whole life. He is a freak. No one in high school is going to be keeping up with him on the track or on the football field. But this is a different level. And the counterpart is, you have to do the things that are right for the team. And you're not going to, it's not basketball, right, Reimer? Like, Berm compared it to his mindset being Kobe Bryant. That's one guy with 10 people totally on the court. You're part of a team. 11 guys are out there. They have to all be on the same page. And you cannot win by going outside the system. And so I think, hopefully, when I say at the start of the show, none of this means that, like, Legend Bay needs to lose that job or that suddenly the ceiling is low. Like, I'm not saying that in any way, shape, or form. this can be a teaching point.
3: Like, I think it very much is.
4: And well, it has to be a teaching point, but one that you learn a quick lesson. Hey, you got to play within the parameters of this team. You are, if they're kicking it to you the same way that Ryan Day put it last week, whether you're the quarterback or they're throwing you the football or you're catching it on kick return, you're holding the hopes and dreams of Ohio State football and the state of Ohio
3: of
4: in your
3: millions.
4: Hands. Like millions of people. Hey, that's
3: no pressure.
4: It's not the time to go rogue. So, you know, it's going to be fine. He's going to make a play in his career on kickoff return. I'm very confident of that. He's already made a sensational one on offense. He's going to have opportunities to do that again on Saturday against Texas, probably in both fashions. I don't think they're going to remove him from that scenario, but they're going to reiterate some of the rules of being a kickoff returner. Of that, I have no doubt.
3: If you are more than halfway into the end zone when that ball is fielded, just genuflect.
4: Just think about it for a second. Maybe listen to the blocko.
3: Yeah, just a half a second. But I'm saying on that opening kickoff, there was no way in the world was he taking a knee. Everybody do it. The crowd erupted when the ball was kicked to him and didn't go out of the back of the end zone or out of bounds. Like, you knew that he was taking that ball out. Everyone should have known.
5: Yeah. The odds on that should have been like more than minus 10,000.
3: Yeah, I mean, minus a million. Whatever it was, yeah. The return on that investment would not have been good. No. Hashtag Buckeyes is coming up next. It's the Buckeye Show on The Fan.
2: We know everything about you. We know you love the Buckeyes. We know you love the Jackets. We know you're wearing a red shirt. I just freaked the hell out of someone. The Fan.
6: My name's Phil from Beverly, Massachusetts. I've lost 88 pounds with Awaken 180. I was type 2 diabetic and I was severely overweight. I got to do something because what I was doing wasn't working. The GLP-1 was a thought, but I don't really like putting chemicals in my body. So I've been on Awaken 180 for a year ago this month. 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And now that pain is completely gone. 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It has completely changed my life.
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3: Final segment for us here on this Tuesday. Coming up at 8 o'clock. I'm not sure, but then at 9:45... maybe even 9:40. We'll get you out to the city of Los Angeles. City of Angels. The Reds are at the Dodgers here this evening. 10:10 first pitch slated for LA. So that's coming at you at 9:40, I believe, a little bit later on here this evening. What else is going on in your world? Anything? How else was the weekend?
4: Oh, man. Great to be back at Deer Ridge, as you mentioned, on Monday.
3: Start getting the shakes?
4: I just don't. Well, pull down on number two. Could look over there and see the old split where we got physically assaulted by television's Adam King.
5: What about on four?
4: Well,
3: that wasn't your fault. It was slippery.
5: Hey, thanks.
4: The same thing nearly happened, but I was playing with, you know, a couple other guys, my brothers-in-law, who have played Deer Ridge with me multiple times before. They know the stakes in the scenario coming back down that hill. So the crisis was averted. We all knew what to do.
5: First time out there, I didn't.
4: I understand. I don't blame you for it. The problem was the one on 11. Okay,
3: this little guy. Don't worry about this little guy.
4: Just can't do that. And I think it's
3: obviously. And he was told that.
4: Keep that in mind. We got back out there, played with my buddy Pavel, destroyed Patty and Brian.
3: Nice.
5: Oh boy.
4: And well, I guess I can't say destroyed. That's what happened to television's Adam King and Reimer when we beat them by 10. we had a great match. It was even after 15. Somebody poured in a 25-footer for Eagle on 16. Then they followed it up with a solo birdie on 17. And
5: a 35-inch dagger, man.
3: Got to watch out for it.
5: Oh, man. They jump out and hit you.
4: I made some putts out there. It might come as a surprise to you, Reimer, but
5: I'm stunned.
4: It was the difference in the match. Also, shout out to Pavel. He was going through it a little bit on the back nine, but he also hit one of the best drives that I've ever seen in my life. He hit it to about 15 feet, drove number 8 green.
3: Wow.
4: And it was the biggest ball mark that I've ever seen in my life.
3: It's an crater.
4: You've got that picturesque like elevation change. He takes it over the over the trees. We couldn't tell if it was going to be right of the green or what. Got down there, his ball's on the green. And I was like, look at this explosion. It was like
3: Carl Spackler was chasing around groundhogs.
4: An asteroid had hit the green. And but that was great. So fun, you know, cleaned up, won the money, had a beautiful little morning on the patio out there at Black Dog Tavern.
3: Mm-hmm.
4: They don't miss with the burgers.
3: No.
4: And then came in and went straight to work.
3: All right.
4: Recorded a podcast with Adam and did the coach's show. So it wasn't It wasn't a holiday, but you know what? The season's in session.
3: Yeah, we had a great weekend. Left here, told you Meredith dropped the boys off. Television's Adam King and Nicole Sheeran. We're hanging out with them. Got them to bed, watched a lot of football on Saturday, went out to a lovely dinner. It was my mother-in-law's birthday earlier on in the week, so went out to dinner with them in Dayton and then got back yesterday. And actually, you know, it was pretty solid. Went to a lovely little brewery in town last night, Austin.
4: Mm-hmm.
3: Had some elite food, elite conversations, and then...
4: You don't want to name it?
3: Oh, we went to Parsons.
4: Oh, okay.
3: Yeah, we hadn't been there. We hadn't been there since Meredith was pregnant, so it was like last summer, like last June or July since we had been there. Like, let's go down here. Now, let's see...
4: See what's new on there.
3: Let's see what's happening.
4: Yeah.
3: Love that place down there. So that's what we did with our weekend, and then, yeah, watched some football, watching some tennis, all kinds of good stuff. How are you feeling heading into a Woody Wednesday here tomorrow? Justin Zwick going to be in with me from 6 to 8. We're going to check in with you live from the Woody around 6:15 tomorrow.
4: Yeah, excited. You know, the way they've got it set up this year is a little bit different with the way that it's structured. Last week was a good test run for that, where they've got, you know, Ryan Day coming over to, you know, the west end zone of the indoor.
3: Will he kick anybody off of their media availability again tomorrow?
4: I don't think that's going to happen. Okay. Also, he probably won't be good-naturedly joking with the media, who might or might not have been playing back a press conference live last Tuesday. And that fact did not escape him. He pointed that out to that reporter on Wednesday night. Maybe good-natured is not the right word for it. I think he was annoyed by it. But anyway, we're over that. We're past it. So that's all set up. He goes down there. You know, we'll get maybe 6 or 7 minutes with Ryan Day. Tomorrow, we have Austin Saravel, James Smith, and Christian Allegro scheduled. That's subject to change, but Ohio State, with the new communications department, they've been pretty consistent with, you know, delivering. Although Austin Saravel is the only one who's missed any of his scheduled availability, but that was due to the injury in training camp. Yeah. Which is totally understandable, which is why we say it's subject to change in availability. But that's a good group. And I think we saw Beamer specific from Christian Allegro. I bet he had 8 different roles in that game against Ball State. He is all over the place. And I know that there were people wondering about his potential and what exactly his role would be for Ohio State. And, you know, he did this at Wisconsin, or, you know, he missed this amount of tackles there. You can tell that James Laurinaitis and Matt Patricia are thrilled with what they've got from Christian Allegro physically, mentally. You know, we'll see about the, you know, emotional approach against Texas on Saturday night. He'll have his own reasons for wanting to play really well in that one.
3: So will Peyton Pierce.
4: And go down the list. The number of guys, Devin Sanchez is fired up to go back down there. He talked after practice last Wednesday night, and people were already looking ahead to this one about how many family members are going to be there, you know, how much a trip down to Austin, Texas means to him. So there's a lot packed in storyline-wise for this matchup, not just because of third meeting in 3 years and Texas natives, college football playoff, SEC, Big Ten, one of the biggest games, non-conference games in all of college football this year, just as it was last season. This is a fun week, and this is what we all get into it for, right, Beamer? Like, you know, not the lawsuits, not the SEC going back to court with Lane Kiffin.
3: Tired of that. Don't want to talk about
4: threatening
3: that.
4: To kick them out.
3: Matter of fact, we didn't. We've avoided it all night.
4: Yeah, I'm sick of it. We said that last week, and somehow it got even more bizarre. Yeah. That's not our problem, not our business. We can stay locked in on Ohio State, Texas this weekend. But so many storylines, so much intrigue. It's fun. Hopefully we get, you know, more of these games in the future. I've been worried for a while that it's going to go the other direction based on college football playoff expansion and coaches and athletic directors not really being willing to take that risk if they can guarantee themselves a clear path to get to an expanded 2014 playoff, which again is another thing that the CFP talked about today, that they're going to explore that and open that discussion with ESPN. I don't care about any of that right now. I want to get down to Texas, and I'm excited for this game.
3: All right, before we get out of here tonight, our fan poll online at 971thefan.com or on X the Everything app at 971thefan, sponsored by JT's Pizza and Pub. Talking about some actual football, will Bryce Underwood be the starting quarterback for Michigan when they play the Ohio State Buckeyes? Yes or no?
4: I think yes. I just don't think there's another viable option there.
3: I don't know how they can replace him.
5: Yeah, I think yes too, for how much money they spend on him.
3: Oh, yeah, you have to.
5: It's like Deshaun with the Browns.
4: That's also why they don't have a backup option.
3: Yeah, and is he going to figure it out or is he not? Like, they'll cross that bridge when they get there. Austin, had a great time with you here this evening. So much fun. We'll talk to you at 6:15 tomorrow from the Woody, all right?
4: Sounds great.
3: Everyone have an awesome evening. Jay-Z is in with me tomorrow. Something else will guide you next right here on The Fan.
13: 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And you can hear all the games here on The Fan, which is also number one. Coincidence? I think not. Your home of champions, The Fan.
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24: 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He'll be in Indianapolis this weekend. We welcome in Andrew Catalan, NFL on CBS play-by-play broadcaster. Also, of course, calls the Masters and plenty of college hoops for CBS and CBS Sports. You can find him on Twitter at Andrew Catalan. Andrew, it's good to have you back, man. And I know you'll be going to Indy in a couple of days, but man, oh man, We are finally here. So football season has arrived. How you doing?
0: I'm great, guys. Always good to be back with you. And yeah, I can't wait. I mean, sometimes you feel like the end of the summer.